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14: It's a 5 on the WOKV weather meter. For your Saturday evening, heads up for a few showers and storms, potentially lingering past sunset tonight. Overnight, it will be warm and dry with temperatures in the upper to mid-70s. Then Sunday's more of the same. It'll be partly sunny and plenty hot with scattered afternoon and evening showers and storms. Daytime highs will be well into the 90s with a little less rain on Monday. From the Action News Jax First Alert Weather Center, I'm meteorologist Corey Sima for 104.5 WOKV.
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5: 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Coming up next, our final news roundup and information overload hour.
6: All right, news roundup and information overload hour. Here's our toll-free telephone number. You want to be a part of the program this Monday. It's 800-941-SEAN if you want to join us. Look, the issue of the SAVE Act, I know we have talked about it a lot, a real lot. It looks like they, and by the way, this was Senator Lindsey Graham's, you know, working with the president that got us to this point, that they feel they can use the Reconciliation Act to actually get this thing passed. I know people would have preferred to pass it the old fashioned way, old school, forcing, you know, people to stay in session and not take vacation. When you really look at it, I mean, look, to be blunt, and maybe it's a good thing in the end, but the Congress, the House, the Senate, they don't really work a lot. The U.S. Senate has been in session about 79 days or 40% of the time so far this year, not exactly crushing it and working hard like so many of you do. But maybe in the end that saves us money because they're not picking our pocket and raising our taxes or messing things up. Anyways, so the president obviously has made this an issue front and center. The SAVE Act simply insists that people have proof of citizenship and voter ID. That's all he's asking for. Here's the president calling for Congress to pass the SAVE Act, during the speech that he gave on Thursday night.
7: But most importantly, addressing this crisis of election security demands that Congress must pass the Save America Act. How easy is that to do unless you want to cheat? The only reason you wouldn't do it is you want to cheat because your policies are so bad and your candidates are so pathetic that you can't get away or can't get elected any other way. This landmark bill requires that all voters must show photo voter ID. How simple is that?
6: Now, I'm not sure why, but the Vice President, J.D. Vance, was on CBS News on Thursday saying, well, there's not enough time for the SAVE Act to be implemented for the midterms. Actually, there is enough time if it gets done soon. I believe the deadline, the drop dead date, is August the 3rd, maybe August the 2nd. But he said the SAVE Act is about saving future elections. I'd like to save this one personally myself. Listen.
8: You mentioned that the administration's top priority right now is passing the Save America Act. Even if it were passed tomorrow, there's not enough time for it to be implemented before voting starts for the November midterm elections.
9: So you're right. You know, the elections, in some ways, the process is already getting started for 2026. But you don't pass a piece of legislation because you think you're going to immediately benefit from it. You pass a piece of legislation because you think the American people are going to benefit from it over the long haul. We have to do it. Save America is not mainly about 2026, to your question. It's actually about saving America's elections well into the future.
6: Now, the Secretary for Homeland Security, Mark Wayne Mullins, has weighed in and said that Senator Thune had a difficult task of getting the votes for the SAVE Act. Well, we know that because we've been chronicling that, but let's listen into what he said.
10: I think the SAVE Act should be passed tomorrow. I think it should have already been passed. There's no excuse for it not being passed. However, he has a vote problem. There's a number. Leader Thune supports the SAVE Act. He voted for the SAVE Act when it came up during the Votorama. Except everybody controls their own card. And even I think the last time the vote came up, there was 49 that voted. Even if we did away with the filibuster, it still requires 51. So I know Leader Thune is working hard on that. But he's got a very, very difficult task ahead.
6: All right, joining us now for his take on all of this, Senator Rick Scott from my free state of Florida, now working with fellow senators to save the Save America Act. Senator, great to have you back. So, look, there's been a long working dream plan that Republicans would institute a filibuster. It'd be a talking filibuster. It would go on for whatever length of time that it took. The Senate wouldn't be allowed to leave session or close out a session. They've only been there about 79 days in a year. Sometimes that may be a good thing when they work less, but not in this case. Because as I just said, you know, it's about proof of citizenship. The president said that they've identified in the intel community, and he's released documents if people want to look at them and decide for themselves, that shows 250,000 illegal immigrants are registered to vote. I think that should be a basic principle when it comes to election integrity. It would also require voter ID. I don't know why anybody would ever be against that. Democrats are against that. Now, the new way that Republicans feel that this can get across the finish line is through the reconciliation process. Does it matter to you how it is passed?
11: Well, whatever we can get done, we need to get done. So, but let's look at the difference. In reconciliation, which is it's a vehicle that only takes Republican votes, the only thing you can do is budgetary items. So all we could actually do in that, we can't mandate voter ID, which is what the Save America Act, we can't mandate that you can't vote unless you can prove you're a U.S. citizen. You can't register to vote unless you're a U.S. citizen. All we can do is put carrots out there. We can say, hey, states, if you implement this, we'll give you some money. So we can give them money to make sure in their state they've implemented voter ID, in their state they've implemented that you can't register to vote unless you're American, you prove your American citizenship. So that's the difference. The Save America Act is a mandate. You have to have voter ID. You have to show your American citizen registered vote. A reconciliation, which only takes Republican votes, 50 votes, would just be, we could give the state some money if they do it. So it's way better, and it's very, very, very important to get the Save America Act done. Now, the way to get it done is actually two ways. We can actually just get rid of the filibuster. The filibuster is only to stop debate. It never takes 60 votes to pass a bill. We have the votes to pass the Save America Act. So we do have those votes, but we don't have votes to get to 60. So what we do is either get rid of the filibuster or we say, okay, we're going to really enforce the filibuster where you have to talk. Right now we have filibusters, but we don't have to talk. The Civil Rights Act, which the Democrats blocked back in the 60s, that was passed when they did the filibuster and they said, okay, Johnson was the leader of the Senate then. Yeah, and he said, you guys can talk, but at the end of the talk, we're voting. And so, the leader then. So that.
6: All right. So does it seem to you that I guess all of this has to be done? My understanding is the final date on that would be August the 3rd. Do you believe that that will get done in that period of time?
11: Well, let's remember, we can stay here all through August and vote on this. Okay. So it would be every day before, every day makes it easier to implement this in this election. But reality is we can try to take care of this year's election also, but we're do that for the future too. So my belief is we ought to be starting this week. We ought to stay here. Let's just stay here over the weekend until we get all this done. We come in on Mondays, we live on Thursdays. We're not doing what Americans do. You know, most Americans work 5 days a week, and I'm a business guy. Most business guys, we work 7 days a week. We ought to act like that. Let's act like business people and say, this is really important. And by the way, you know, Sean, Republicans, Democrats, Independents want this. The only Democrats that don't want it are the elected Democrats up here. They're the ones that don't want it. So,
6: well, it's an 85-15 issue, in some cases 90-10, isn't it?
11: Yeah. I mean, the American public knows. You saw what the president came out with his press conference. I mean, it's scary, you know, about our elections. You saw what happened to Spencer Pratt, where they paid, you know, he has showed evidence that the people were paid on Skid Row to vote for Karen Bass. So you know this stuff is going on. So if you don't want to pass this, that means you want cheating. This is not going to disenfranchise anybody. It's going to make sure your vote doesn't get diluted. So who's not going to disenfranchise? It's not going to disenfranchise American citizens that are willing to show their ID to vote, which they should. You show your ID to do everything else in life. Show your ID to do this.
6: You can't even get a nicotine pouch without an ID.
11: Right.
6: You can't get a six-pack of beer or a bottle of wine without an ID. You can't get on a plane without an ID. I mean, you know, don't leave home without it because you're going to need it at some point. You can't drive a car, and God help you if you don't have your license with you, right? I mean, these are basic things that we all live with.
11: Go to the doctor's office. All sorts of, almost anything you do, you have to have your ID. And so you know, the country of Colombia just had election. I mean, they have retinal, they scan your face before you even walk into the voting area. And then you have to show ID. What are we doing? If you don't want to have a secure election, then you want fraud. You know you can't win. Now, Democrats, you know, the Democrats are all socialists now, so they shouldn't win. Their ideas can't win. So they only can win through fraud. So this makes you mad that we're even having to fight over this. And so we need to stay up here every day until this gets done. It's the most important thing we can do right now.
6: All right, quick break. More with Florida Senator Rick Scott on the other side. Your call's also coming up, 800-941-SEAN, this Monday as we continue.
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23: It's a 5 on the WOKV weather meter. For your Saturday evening, heads up for a few showers and storms, potentially lingering past sunset tonight. Overnight, it will be warm and dry with temperatures in the upper to mid-70s. Then Sunday's more the same. It'll be partly sunny and plenty hot with scattered afternoon and evening showers and storms. Daytime highs will be well into the 90s with a little less rain on Monday. From the Action News Jax First Alert Weather Center, I'm meteorologist Corey Sima for 104.5 WOKV.
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0: continue with my senator, Florida Senator from the free state of Florida. Rick Scott is with us. So explain why the majority leader has not been willing to do it up to this point. I mean, to be honest, the Senate's been in session only 79 days this year. You know, there's a part of me that was preferred that you guys work 2 weeks a year and go home, because then that's less damage you can do in the process. And I'm being somewhat facetious, but the reality is it's not like y'all working that hard that you can't spend a couple of weekends on something of great importance, like ensuring integrity in all elections. Look, I want things to go a lot further. I want signature verification. I want chain of custody controls. I want to limit mail-in ballots to the people that really need it. I don't want 3 months of early voting because so many things can happen before an election, i.e. George W. Bush and a DUI being revealed the weekend before an election. You know, that new information can change a lot of people's votes. I would prefer paper ballots myself. That's my own preference. A lot of countries have gone to other options only to return to paper ballots. I want partisan observers in every precinct in the country watching the voting all day, the vote counting all night. I don't think we should wait 30 to 40 days like California to get election results. In our state of Florida, we knew in 2 hours who won the presidential election. It was nuts, you know, watching California.
1: Well, look, being a leader's hard because he's got to bring people together. So where we are right now is he doesn't have enough Republican votes to get rid of the filibuster. So what I would do is let's make people talk. Okay, so let's make them then stand up there and talk day in and day out, and let's stay on it and show people this is what we are fighters. Republicans, we are the fighters. We're going to secure the election. We're going to do the things the American public.
0: Well, are they really fighting when they go home every weekend?
1: I
0: don't think you want to say it, but the answer is no.
1: No. I mean, so no, we our first vote today will be at 5:30. And then we will leave on Thursday at 1:45. And by the way, you know, the House and Senate, we're only going to be in session together. This is our last week that we're going to be in session together until September 14th. On top of that, the government's going to get shut down September 30 again, because Democrats have said they're going to do it. So we have to stay here, get the Save America Act passed, and we have to stay here to figure out how to get government funding. We don't have a choice. The Democrats are blocking everything. We have to force them to do the right thing. Think about this. Clarence Thomas, I think, got 52 votes, right? Because what happened is they then in the filibuster, the way it worked, it's supposed to work up here, is they talked and they finally said, we're done talking, we're going to vote. He got 52 votes. Right? Save America Act. We have the 50 votes to pass the Save America Act. So we need to do that. But does everybody like working 5 days a week or 7 days a week? No. But we work. I worked my butt off to get this job. I wouldn't get this stuff done. I'm a business guy. This is what I promised the people back in Florida. I'm busting my butt to get it done.
0: I don't even know what it would be like to have a 4 day work week, to be honest with you. Or, you know, even to do one show, never mind three. I just, you know, I don't understand a lack of work ethic. It's so ingrained in the American people. It's all that I know, and it's all that I've known my whole life. I appreciate you doing what you're doing and the others that are supporting you. I hope they get this done. We do have a deadline approaching for ballots to be printed and made up in every state. I believe it's August the 3rd, if I'm not mistaken. Yeah. And we hope you'll keep us updated on it. Florida Senator, my Senator Rick Scott, keep up the good work. Please keep us updated.
1: Thanks, Sean.
0: All right, my friend. 800-941-SEAN, our number. You want to be a part of the program. It is not a secret that the checkout lines, for a lot of Americans, it's been tough. No doubt about it. And, you know, we're still suffering the Biden-Harris economic hangover. Things are getting better, thank God. And we'll get better as soon as this Iran situation resolves itself.
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2: Fox News, I'm Carmen Roberts. A deadly incident shuts down an annual gay pride celebration in the front of the Brandenburg Gate in Berlin. Police say that a van drove into a crowd near the parade route, killing one person and injuring at least 16. Some critically, police are searching for the driver. Iran-backed Houthi rebels say they fired missiles and drones at Saudi Arabia after Saudi airstrikes on a Yemen port in the Red Sea. Meantime, in the Strait of Hormuz,
12: U.S. has a naval blockade around Iran's key ports. A merchant ship tried to break that naval blockade. It was warned four times before U.S. forces fired and disabled that ship.
2: Fox's Steve Harrigan in Tel Aviv. And San Francisco 49ers coach Kyle Shanahan is still recovering from a serious concussion from a car crash this month. 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
22: It's a 5 on the WOKV weather meter. For your Saturday evening, heads up for a few showers and storms, potentially lingering past sunset tonight. Overnight, it will be warm and dry with temperatures in the upper to mid-70s. Then Sunday's more the same. It'll be partly sunny and plenty hot with scattered afternoon and evening showers and storms. Daytime highs will be well into the 90s with a little less rain on Monday. From the Action News Jax First Alert Weather Center, I'm meteorologist Corey Sima for 104.5 WOKV.
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23: Interesting fallout developments, you know, when it comes to the president's speech, and we kind of touched on this earlier, the massive declassification that the president made available to the American people so that you can actually read things and make up your own mind in terms of their authenticity. The scariest part, the biggest takeaway for me, was the idea that these documents indicate, and, you know, it's up to you to believe what you want to believe. I believe the people we report, you decide. The idea that the communist Chinese got access to 220 American and voter rolls, and that would be names and addresses and phone numbers and affiliation of party, should be put a chill down everybody's spine, or that X number of illegals are registered to vote in our country. And the president, you know, with his crescendo at the end of his speech, making a pitch for, you know, why would anybody be against the SAVE Act, which simply requires that proof of citizenship and voter ID integrity measures, you know, in light of the fact that Democrats and Republicans over the years have both parties have complained about election integrity issues. You know, I wanted to go a little further. I would prefer voter ID, signature verification, chain of custody controls, updated voter rolls, partisan observers in every precinct, watching the voting all day, watching the vote counting all night. I'd like eyes on any mail-in ballots from the minute they are delivered to any precinct, put in a room with a camera. People can watch 24/7. Just simple integrity measures. Why is that important? Because then we will have confidence in the result of our elections, and the American people will have believe in the integrity of the process. In terms of early voting, I'm not the biggest advocate of it because you never know what might happen the weekend before an election. Case in point, 2000, George W. Bush revealed that he had a DUI. That can change the outcome of an election. I think it made that election much tighter than it otherwise would have been. But, you know, I'm in a minority apparently, but the question is, why don't Democrats want any integrity measures? I mean, that's the main point. Now, the media coverage of this is predictably one of utter silence. Most of the media networks, even though it's a primetime presidential address, it's usually kind of mandatory and standard operating procedure that they'd cover it. And what they definitely had an opportunity to do, especially when the president said he's declassifying all these documents, is they have an opportunity to go do a deep dive and analyze these intelligence documents that have been declassified and then make their own minds up, or better yet, present the information as it is in the government documents and let the people, viewers, readers decide for themselves. You know, case in point, David Ignatius, Washington Post, you know, claiming the declassified documents rebut almost everything President Trump said about the U.S. election and interference, etc. And here's what he had to say.
3: But I did read these documents, and it's extraordinary, Joe, that if you look over them carefully, they rebut almost everything that the president said. A key part of his case was the Chinese tried to defeat me, intentionally went out to defeat me in the 2020 election, which obviously he still can't get over. He can't believe that he lost. So it must have been the Chinese. And you look at the intelligence assessments that were produced, which he's, thank you very much, supplied. And you see that the consensus judgment of the intelligence community was precisely the opposite, that the Chinese did not decide to intervene to defeat Trump. They thought about it, but they decided against it. There were a few analysts who disagreed and thought the Chinese had done more, although not everything they could have. They were given separate space to make the argument. It was kind of a classic snapshot of how our intelligence community actually works. If this is a deep state, man, it moves at the speed of a snail.
23: Now, John Solomon, editor-in-chief, founder of JustTheNews.com, chief investigative reporter, you know, called him an ignoramus and suggested a name change for this Washington Post columnist whose better days have come and have gone. John Solomon is with us now. Why'd you call him an ignoramus? Well, he is. Let's start there. Number one. Number two, it's frustrating. I mean, all the president did was open up and declassify documents that had been withheld from the American people for a long period of time. And you would think that that might cause some curiosity or interest if they want to get to the truth about information that was purposely, obviously, withheld from the American people. And then, of course, they can make up their own minds on the other side of it.
4: They could. They could, except that the people like David Ignatius, who I used to work with at the Washington Post, would like to make up minds for people. They don't trust the American people to make up their own minds. So they spend a lot of time calling facts that disagree with their assertions to be disinformation or to try to debunk things that are factually true. And so let's remind people about David Ignatius. 8 days after the FBI had concluded in January of 2017 that Mike Flynn, the incoming national security advisor for President Trump, was innocent of any wrongdoing in the Russia collusion case, including his contacts with the Russian ambassador. 8 days after the FBI cleared him, wasn't public yet, David Ignatius put out a column with an intercept suggesting the very conversation with the Russian ambassador was somehow criminal. He got Mike Flynn fired when the FBI believed that Mike Flynn had done nothing wrong. That's David Ignatius. Now let's go ahead to 2020. I remember this very well. Senate Intel puts out a report on Russia collusion, and David Ignatius goes on a tour saying, this proves there was Russia collusion. Donald Trump has no reason to say that it was a hoax. Now, you all think about the stuff that you did on your show or that Greg did or

0: an iota of evidence to justify Crossfire Hurricane. We all remember that. David Ignatius was wrong on both of those propaganda columns. Now let's fast forward to the one he wrote, or that he, the effort he did on television this morning. He kept saying, I read all the documents and they show that Donald Trump basically gave a false speech. What he read, he selectively read, were the 2020 assessments that said China didn't meddle in the election. That was the point of President Trump's speech. They wrote these things in 2020 and ignored the new evidence, which is that China had obtained 220 million voter files. That was the point of the president's speech, which is, of course, there were 2020 assessments. What I'm telling you tonight is you didn't know this. The community didn't put this into their assessments. And if you add that into it, I'll tell you what, it meets the definition that the U.S. intelligence community uses for election interference. I pointed out in a thing I wrote on Twitter a little while ago, or on X a little while ago, that the U.S. Intelligence Committee's formal definition of foreign power election interference in election includes the targeting of voter registration data. If a foreign power targets voter registration data, it is considered an interference in the election. That was the point the president was making. David Ignatius conveniently cut all that out. He could have read the emails that said we're massaging the PDB to keep this from the president. He didn't. He could have read the emails that said, or the text messages that said we've created a shadow government to keep this from the American people. He didn't. He could have read the email that said it boggles the mind. This is a senior CIA officer. It boggles the mind that we didn't tell the president and the American public about this Chinese election interference. Or he could have read the one after Donald Trump left office when an intelligence officer writes, oh, now we're going to call it interference after Donald Trump's out. But last year you didn't want to do it. What the heck? Everybody knew there was a cover-up. And David Ignatius' comments on Morning Joe this morning were part of that cover-up. It was a deception operation on Morning Joe this morning. He dishonestly evaluated the documents and left out the part that the president made the point that makes those documents relevant today. Shame on him, but it's an age-old act that he's done three or four times, once to an innocent man named Mike Flynn.
1: You know, I think maybe the thing that stood out to me when we talk about the president's speech is he never made a conclusion about what they discovered. It seemed to me that he was laying out the factual case. These things had occurred. They purposely prevented the American people from knowing about it, prevented him from knowing about it. And if I remember the term correctly, he talked about vulnerabilities to our election system without saying at any point definitively that it had happened, and which basically is directly from the document. Did I hear that right?
0: Yes, he was very, yeah. Everything, by the way, here's another thing. I briefed numerous reporters before the speech. I let them see the documents 5 hours in advance, 4 or 5 hours, 4 hours in advance, excuse me. They had 4 hours to go through this. They knew, every one of them was told and said they could quote me, as the chairman of the White House Transparency Task Force, that every word of the speech had been signed off on by the CIA, by the NSA, by the ODNI, the Director of National Intelligence, and the FBI. So you think one person, anyone, would have pointed out it's a very important thing that what the president was saying, the intelligence committee agreed with. Try to find that in the mainstream media. You cannot, because that's what censorship looks like. That's what disinformation looks like. And that's what, you know, a propaganda campaign looks like. Keep out the facts that don't fit your story. Don't give the American, don't let the American public make up their own mind by giving them all the facts. Just give them the one I want, the ones I want to manipulate your mind. And that's what David Ignatius did on MSNBC. That's what many of the news anchors did on Thursday night, Friday night, Saturday night, and Sunday night. I watched people on Saturday, Friday and Saturday on news saying, everybody can buy these files. It's not a big deal. Now, I want to point out that China didn't just buy them. They then hacked them. There was a CNE unit or a CNE individual who exploits data. That's a term that the community uses for a data exploiter. They were exploiting them. In 2020, the intelligence committee said Russia hacked a little bit of voter files. Media went crazy. Okay, Russia did it. It was a big problem, even though the files are commercially.
1: Well, it was a big problem only because they could pin it on Trump, just like,
0: right,
1: you know, there are, you know, any number of people shot and killed every weekend in blue cities and states around the country. But if they can't weaponize it, politicize it, and blame Trump, you don't ever hear about the names of the people that lost their lives on that given weekend.
0: you're so right. It is so the

0: the suppression of information to make false arguments to the American people is so obvious now. It was obvious all the way through all the work you did, Sean, on your show when we were unraveling Russia collusion with a little gang of folks that we worked with. What is going on in America right now is these networks and these news media reporters suppress information and hope that they can change an American's mind instead of giving them neutral information to make up their own minds. It's really amazing. In 24, President Biden announced that China had gained access to 40 million of Great Britain's voter files. So China gets Great Britain. Everybody was outraged when Joe Biden got Great Britain's thing. In fact, it created months of recrimination in Great Britain. Great Britain has moved to paper ballots because of some of the concerns they learned during that scandal. 2 years later, by the way, Joe Biden didn't tell us America was hacked then. 2 years later, Donald Trump reports that it's happened to us here in America, and the media say, it's fake. Don't believe it. It's not true. He's undercut by his own documents. They're lying to the American people, and shame on them.
1: Why do you think the media just outright refused to carry a primetime presidential address, which is, I can't think of a time that's happened before. Maybe you can. I'm not saying it hasn't happened.
0: Yeah, once I remember once in the 2012, 2013 timeframe, they turned one down for Barack Obama, if we're being fair. But in this case, the networks were given an opportunity to look at the documents. They were given an opportunity to call the CIA and the NSA and the ODNI, which has all career people, and say, is this true? They did it. They looked at the documents and said, you know what? We're just going to dispel this. They put their thumb on the scale of American thinking and Americans' ability to process information, just like they did when they went with a letter with the 51 intelligence agents who claim that Hunter Biden's laptop was disinformation. Remember what I did during that time frame when that letter came out? I came on your show, Sean, and told you the FBI's had this laptop since 2019, and they corroborated it in late 2019, early 2020. No other reporter would just go ask the FBI that. Back in 2016 and 17, when they were saying Donald Trump's a spy for Russia, I called the FBI. I'm like, hey, is this true? And you know what the FBI told me? Something almost identical to Peter Strzok's text messages to his old lover. No big there. I don't think there's a big there. That's what they told me in October of 2016, March of 2017. Then I began unraveling it with you and Sarah. All reporters had to do in all of those circumstances, just call people and find out if it's true, but they can't. They have Trump derangement syndrome. If Trump says the sky's sunny and you look up and see the sky sunny, they're going
1: to... Hey, they don't have to believe it. But why don't they just look at it and then decide and let their viewers, their listeners decide?
0: Yeah. They don't the American people to make up their own mind.
1: All right. Editor-in-chief, founder, and chief investigative reporter, justthenews.com, John Solomon. I urge people, read it for yourself. Whitehouse.gov.
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14: It's a 5 on the WOKV weather meter. For your Saturday evening, heads up for a few showers and storms, potentially lingering past sunset tonight. Overnight, it will be warm and dry with temperatures in the upper to mid-70s. Then Sunday's more the same. It'll be partly sunny and plenty hot with scattered afternoon and evening showers and storms. Daytime highs will be well into the 90s with a little less rain on Monday. From the Action News Jax First Alert Weather Center, I'm meteorologist Corey Sima for 104.5 WOKV.
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0: A deadly attack at a parade in Germany. I'm Carmen Roberts, Fox News. A van plowed into a crowd at Berlin's annual Gay Pride celebration today, killing one person and injuring at least 16 others, some critically. Police launched a massive search for the driver and shut down the celebration and concert near the iconic Brandenburg Gate, where hundreds of thousands had gathered for what's called Christopher Street Day, one of Europe's largest Pride events. For the first night in almost 2 weeks, the U.S. did not strike Iran, but President Trump says he's considering a major offensive.
1: There's been a lot of talk about a potential massive attack on Iran from the U.S. President Trump making it clear the U.S. still at this point is keeping all options open.
2: We're locked and loaded and ready to go.
1: Still military action taking place on the water in the Gulf of Oman. U.S. has a naval blockade around Iran's key ports. A merchant ship tried to break that naval blockade. It was warned four times before U.S. forces fired and disabled that ship.
0: Fox's Steve Harrigan in Tel Aviv. Meantime, Iran is accusing Ukraine of attacking one of its commercial ships in the Caspian Sea, killing one crew member and injuring another. Ukraine says, though, it targeted Russian ships carrying Iran-linked military cargo. President Trump spoke at the White House Correspondents' Dinner for the first time as president. It happened last night, and it was just a few months after an alleged assassination attempt at that dinner. And he praised the Secret Service members who stopped the gunman.
2: To Officer Gonzalez, Secret Service, Metropolitan Police, law enforcement generally, and even all of the military around us in the room tonight, we salute you and we thank you with all of our hearts. Thank you very much. Great job.
0: The accused gunman, Cole Allen, pleaded not guilty and is awaiting federal trial. 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
17: It's a 5 on the WOKV weather meter. For your Saturday evening, heads up for a few showers and storms, potentially lingering past sunset tonight. Overnight, it will be warm and dry with temperatures in the upper to mid-70s. Then Sunday's more the same. It'll be partly sunny and plenty hot with scattered afternoon and evening showers and storms. Daytime highs will be well into the 90s with a little less rain on Monday. From the Action News Jax First Alert Weather Center, I'm meteorologist Corey Sima for 104.5 WOKV.
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0: We don't think that anyone should have a constitutional right to double-digit returns on their investment.
1: If you're Chuck Schumer and want to keep doling out corporate money to elect people who are going to do your bidding, I am so damn dangerous.
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2: 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But it's fine, they usually lose.
3: Freedom is back in style. Welcome to the revolution.
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1: Hi, thanks, Scott Shannon. 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Toll free, it's 800-941-SEAN if you want to be a part of the program. So there is the Oversight Project securing a win against the auto pen of Joe Biden over the release of the tapes. I mean, remember, go back to the Hur report. And he said, well, he's a nice old person who's going to be perceived by a jury as a nice old person that's very forgetful. Those tapes, we should be able to hear every one of them, as far as I'm concerned. Anyway, just before midnight last night, the U.S. State Court of Appeals in D.C. ruled 2-1 in favor of the Oversight Project against Joe Biden. And the D.C. court rejected Biden's privacy arguments and cleared the way for the release of the tapes of his 2017 interview with his ghostwriter. The court delayed release of the tapes until August the 3rd to give President Biden another chance to appeal to the Chief Justice. But this ruling is now the latest in a string of victories for the Oversight Project against the auto pen president. And last year, you know, of course, they secured the release of the audio of his interview with her. Now, these revelations show how President Biden's cognitive mental decline gave rise to the auto pen presidency. You know, it gets very interesting to me because when I was calling this out in 2019, this is before the 2020 election, I was getting the crap kicked out of me for just stating the obvious. You know, fake Jake Tapper over at fake news CNN, you know, never noticed that the entire 4 years, which is pretty remarkable considering anytime he was in public, anytime he spoke, it was obvious to anybody with eyes to see. Let's just take a quick trip down memory lane.
2: 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Some of the political players and some of the. Let me ask a rhetorical question. No, anyway.
3: If you agree with me, go to Joe 30330. We choose truth over facts.
4: Poor kids are just as bright and just as talented as white kids.
3: Play the radio. Make sure the television, excuse me, make sure you have the record player on at night. And you know how much, I'm going to do with the deficit this year?
1: All right, so, you know, what was going on? The media was covering for him. Then we have all of these auto pen signatures. Are they valid? Are they valid in the case of people that got pardons? Anyway, Jeff Clark, Vice President of Litigation at the Oversight Project, our friend Greg Jarrett, Fox News legal analyst, number one New York Times bestselling author, here to discuss it. All right, Jeff, it's been a long road. You keep winning in court. It seems like all of this is coming out.
5: Well, thanks for having me. Yeah, you know, we're going to get these tapes. They've given him one last face-saving chance to delay until August 3rd. I don't think either the full D.C. Circuit Court of Appeals or the U.S. Supreme Court in the person of Chief Justice Roberts or certainly the full court is going to really take review of this case. The theory of Joe Biden is that these are private matters, Sean, that these are matters where it's like a family diary. It's ridiculous. This was something he did with a ghostwriter to make $8 million on a book advance and then to try to resuscitate his quiet political campaign. The court yesterday, last night, just a few minutes before midnight, to release the documents. But they indulged him. They sort of were like, all right, we'll sort of take for granted that there's a privacy interest here. They still held that there was no basis to withhold these for the public because of their value for the public. Everyone needs to hear these tapes when they come out.
1: Well, I think everybody needs to hear it. Maybe for people that don't pay attention to politics, at the level that I do every single day, maybe they might be unaware, but I can't imagine most Americans were not somewhat aware that he was in a cognitive decline, didn't even run a campaign in 2020, hid in the basement. And then, of course, the complete meltdown in his interview, which I believe was set up early to set him up for the fix being in to push him out as being, you know, running for re-election. Greg Jarrett, your take.
6: Well, the Court of Appeals ruled correctly. There's a substantial public interest in disclosing the material that Joe Biden wants to keep hidden. That's precisely what I wrote in a column a few weeks ago. Let Americans hear the truth for themselves about how Biden illegally kept or stole troves of classified documents. And then he compounded the felonies, sharing them with somebody else who had no authorization to read them. That's a violation of the law under the Espionage Act. It's a crime. You know, Sean, it's a fundamental legal principle that when a person commits criminal acts, even if they're not charged, that person has no right to conceal the incriminating evidence. So here on the tapes, Biden openly admits to his ghostwriter that he squirreled away top secret records. Then he reads from them verbatim, and yet he wants to keep them private. That's absurd. There's no such thing as private crimes, because there's a strong public interest in ensuring that crimes are investigated and exposed to the public. You know, in this case, the writer tried but failed to erase all those tapes. He was given immunity. But all the while, Joe Biden kept lying to reporters. Oh, I never shared classified information. Well, it's on the tapes, so let's hear the tapes. And I, you know, as I said in my column, I don't think Biden can stop their release. This is another step forward to have them released to the public. There's no privacy, right? He's communicating the content of government documents. He doesn't own them. Those are owned by the government and the people, and the people have a right to hear his criminal acts.
1: There's one other aspect to this that I'd like both of you to weigh in on, and Jeff, you can weigh in on this first, and that is the complicity of the Democratic Party, because they all knew and acted like they didn't, and then the complicity in the media. They all knew also. You can't convince me they didn't see what I was playing every single day and hear what I was hearing every single day and pointing out to the public every single day. I'm pretty sure it was self-evident to anyone with eyes to see and ears to hear.
5: Absolutely, Sean. They knew. All of the key Democrats knew. They had to have been running the presidency as a committee kind of a function, which is not our constitutional system of government, is totally unlawful. All of that has to be completely exposed. And the people who were improperly wielding the presidential power need to be called out. And the media was entirely part of a cover-up operation for that. Until, as you pointed out, you know, fake Jake Tapper comes along years later to sell a book and admits, oh, you know, he really was senile. And that was clear, as you said, for years. And look, one of the great things I want to highlight in this, you know, program with you and Greg is that the D.C. Circuit called out the majority, the Chief Judge Srinivasan and Greg Katsas. They called out Biden on the ridiculous argument that Biden has a privacy interest in his own voice, which is something that I mocked all along in this case. He was president of the United States, for God's sakes. He was, you know, speaking from the largest bully pulpit in the world. And the D.C. Circuit last night called out that set of shenanigans and just exposed it to the world. Of course, he does not have a privacy interest in the sound of his voice, and the people of America are well familiar with it.
1: All right, so then that raises the question of the legitimacy of the auto pen, which apparently was widely used. My understanding, Greg, and if I'm wrong, please correct me, is that the one pardon he signed was Hunter. Apparently Hunter now thinks he's the world's greatest pundit and, you know, is out there, you know, here, there and everywhere commenting on anything that I guess pops into his head. However, if the other ones of these pardons were not signed by a president, are they legitimate? Are they legal?
6: No, I think they're null and void. It comes down to knowledge and consent. If Biden never consented, or worse, if he had no knowledge of the auto pen's use for any given document bearing his signature, it is null and void under law. if Biden was not even competent or mentally fit to provide knowing consent. The result is the same. You know, the auto pen is legal, but as long as there's knowledge and consent. And you cannot use it to commit fraud. In other words, if somebody does it behind his back, that's not only fraud, it's an additional crime called forgery. And there are plenty of U.S. Supreme Court decisions to back that up, in which the high court said anybody who engages in that kind of fraud relative to a contract, it renders the contract null and void. Same principle for pardons and commutations. I think the only way to test it is to, for example, charge somebody like Anthony Fauci. He would then hold out his pardon, and then the legitimacy of that pardon, consent and knowledge, would have to be litigated in court. And if it was found that it was done without Biden knowing about it and consenting, then I think the courts would say, sorry, but these are not valid pardons and commutations.
1: I'll tell you what, that would make things very interesting, very fast, the legitimacy of all of that. I've got to tell you, it is pretty remarkable to me. Do you concur, Jeff Clark, with the analysis of Greg?
5: I do. I completely concur, and I'll add one additional point, which is we're not just talking about something that is kind of like a contract matter where you need the consent, et cetera. Article 2 of the Constitution has the vesting clause. It vests all of the power of the president in one person, a president who is elected by the people through the Electoral College. It's not invested in a political party. It's not invested in a group of people or Joe Biden's wife looking out for his best interests. If those pardons were not actually authorized and signed by Joe Biden, even if he was saying, hey, put an auto pen signature on there, then those pardons are constitutionally invalid. They're unconstitutional non-pardons.
1: All right, quick break. Right back. More with Jeff Clark, Vice President of Litigation at the Oversight Project. Our friend Greg Jarrett, Fox News, legal analyst, number one New York Times bestselling author.
0: The left wants to silence Hannity. 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

0: Now, final moments with Jeff Clark, Vice President of Litigation at the Oversight Project, Greg Jarrett, Fox News legal analyst, and we're talking about the U.S. Court of Appeals in D.C. ruling in favor of the Oversight Project against Joe Biden and rejecting Biden's privacy claims, clearing the way for the release of the tapes of his interview with his former ghostwriter. I think we'll learn that Joe never wrote a word. I would imagine that all three of us agree that the power of the pardon is absolute. I don't think there's any question on that issue, meaning if a president pardons somebody, they have the absolute right to do it under whatever circumstances, but they've got to sign it. Is that your belief, Greg?
1: Well, we don't know the answer to that question because it is never gone through the courts in the way you describe.
0: Why would it not be absolute if you think there's a chance it couldn't be?
1: Well, because the Constitution doesn't actually specifically exclude any such thing as an auto pen, which, by the way, dates back all the way to Thomas Jefferson. Auto pens have been used by various presidencies throughout the years. Unquestionably, Joe Biden used it the most. But if the special counsel basically said we can't prosecute Joe Biden because he doesn't have the mental state for willingness, that's an insane paradox. A man who's supposedly incompetent to stand trial but perfectly competent to remain as president of the United States and, you know, issue pardons through an auto pen or otherwise. I think this needs to be litigated, and I would bring charges against somebody who's got a pardon with the auto pen, and let's get the answer to the question that you posed, Sean.
0: All right, we'll give you the last word, Jeff Clark. I assume you also again concur on that issue.
2: I agree with that issue. And look, you know, here's my analogy. A lot of the institutions of the presidency are based on the English kingship. And in that tradition, right, the king could order his seal affixed, but it had to be an act of the king. It couldn't be, you know, an act of a minister. And if it were found that a minister were doing something that wasn't authorized by the king, then off with his head, right? And so I think that what has happened here is that they allowed the Biden presidency to be run, by a secret group of people and in an unconstitutional fashion. And I think the cabinet members who did not authorize use of the 25th Amendment against Joe Biden, I think they're co-liable for these constitutional violations and crimes.
0: I agree with you as well. There's got to be culpability because that was not, you know, they were constitutionally, they were never given the authority to act as president. Anyway, I appreciate you both. Thank you, Greg Jarrett. Thank you. And great work, Jeff Clark. We appreciate you both being on.
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0: Born on America's darkest day, 9/11/01, the Tunnel to Towers Foundation, they have been helping American heroes ever since. And that means heroes like U.S. Army Sergeant William Bernard McKenna. Motivated by the tragedy of 9/11, he enlisted. He served two tours of duty in Iraq, where he was exposed daily to toxic chemicals from those burn pits. Now, less than a year after returning from his final tour, he lost his life to T-cell lymphoma. He left behind his devoted wife, Dina, their two daughters. Now, his wife, Dina, continues to fight tirelessly for veterans exposed to burn pits. Now, the Tunnel to Towers Foundation honored William's memory and his family's sacrifice. 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
5: We invite you to join us at First Coast Military Life with me, your host, Chris Budajas. from Naval Air Station Jacksonville to Mayport and all the points in between. Northeast Florida and Southeast Georgia have stood as a cornerstone of America's national defense for nearly 100 years. It's about the people, the tens of thousands of active duty service members, military families, and the incredible community who's...
6: I'm Roxanne Evans. Deadly chaos in Berlin. A van plows into a crowd at a pride event, killing one and injuring more than a dozen. Police are now on a manhunt. So far, there's no motive. New tensions in the Iran conflict. The U.S. watching as military activity escalates. President Trump says the pressure campaign is working. The Justice Department suing Colorado for giving in-state tuition assistance to undocumented immigrants.
7: It's up to each state to decide who is a Coloradan, who's a Texan, who's an Oklahoman. Of course, it's up to the United States of America to decide who's an American, but there's a big difference there, right? Like, you have to be in Colorado 6 months and a day, and then you have to pay taxes in Colorado.
6: Governor Jared Polis also saying those students qualify as state residents. America is listening to Fox News.
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13: It's a 5 on the WOKV weather meter after heavy thunderstorms brought some neighborhoods in Jacksonville 2 to 3 inches of rain. We're going to see the rain clear out tonight. We'll have partly cloudy skies. It's going to be warm with temperatures in the mid to upper 70s. And then for Sunday, looks kind of like Saturday. It'll be partly sunny and very hot. There will be scattered afternoon showers and storms, so keep an eye to the sky. And then we drop back that rain coverage a bit by Monday, but still, we'll see a few afternoon storms. From the Action News Jax First Alert Weather Center, I'm meteorologist Corey Sima for 104.5 WOKV.
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0: All right, 25 now till the top of the hour, 800-941-SEAN if you want to be a part of the program. All right, let me go to now yesterday when I started my day, I was in Columbia, South Carolina. And in Columbia, I had an opportunity to interview the new senator from the state of South Carolina. We all know the passing of Lindsey Graham was a shock to everybody. He was a dear friend of mine. Didn't always agree with him, but he was a dear friend of mine. Lindsey, his parents died, and his younger sister, Darlene, was 13 years old. And he took on the responsibility, even adopting his own sister, for the purpose of taking care of her, even though in many ways he was a kid himself. It's such a compelling story. And I think what really stood out to me in this interview is how Darlene, she's a little different than her brother, and she was not shy about talking about it. Anyway, here is Darlene Graham, the new senator from South Carolina.
15: But like I said, it didn't take me long to realize that, you know, I felt just this inner calling. It has to be God's plan. It has to be God's plan that I had to carry on his legacy. And, you know, I know how much the people of South Carolina meant to him, serving our country meant to him. And I've been serving the people of South Carolina for almost 30 years in my position.
16: Now, so, if you move and fast forward, it's Tuesday.
15: Yeah.
16: You're with Henry McMaster, and he makes the announcement. And now you have to speak before the nation. Again, not a lot of time to really absorb what's happening. This timeline's moving quickly. It's just, unfortunately, you know, I think for anybody in that situation, it is the timeline. It is what it is. Mm-hmm. You're talking to a governor that is asking you to do it. You're talking to a president of our country that's asking you to do it. Mm-hmm. You have to make a decision. And, you know, then the next thing you know, you're being sworn into the United States Senate.
15: Yeah.
16: And now you're a United States senator. That is a fast timeline.
15: A very fast timeline.
16: How was that moment? Because I watched you and I was actually stunned at the poise and grace and, you know, by which you were sworn in. And then you spoke about your brother and with the passion that came out behind it. You could feel it.
15: Mm-hmm.
16: Was that a tough moment for you?
15: It was tough. It was very tough. But, you know, I prayed about it. I had support from my family. And like I said earlier, I had an inner peace about it. And it's just something I knew I had to do. I had to carry on Lindsey's legacy.
16: Yeah.
15: I had to do it for him.
16: You know, I actually went back and I found an old interview that your brother did on C-SPAN. And it was in 2015 when he was doing, you know, running for president. This is what he said. Of all the things that's happened in my life, Darlene, my sister, turning out so well is the highest of it by far. And then he went on to say that if he were to win, what role would she play in the White House? I don't know if you're aware that he was asked that question. And he said, she would be a support for me. After you've been such a support for you, 13 is so young to lose both your parents. And at the end of the day, whatever I asked her to do, she would do. That sounds like Lindsey to me. If she took on, you know, a role on, she'd be a great representative of our country. I cannot think of a better person to represent our country than my sister. Pretty powerful and almost a little bit maybe forecasting or maybe instinctively knowing something about you or seeing something in you and understanding something about you that he wanted to share with the country had he gotten to that position.
15: You know, I don't know, Sean. I just know that I have to trust that God has a plan. You know, I never wanted this. This was my brother's life. He worked so hard for the people of South Carolina and our country. And I was so proud of him. But, you know, if God has put me in this position, I will do it. I will take on the challenge. You know, Lindsay was always there for me, and I feel like now I need to step up and be there for him.
16: So, to continue with your whirlwind week, you're a senator on Tuesday. On Thursday, you're in the Oval Office.
15: Yes.
16: I'm maybe guessing that your brother took you to the Oval Office before.
15: I've been there one time, a pinning ceremony.
16: Well, now the president's asking you into the Oval, inviting you into the Oval Office. My understanding is you're met by the president, the vice president, Secretary of State Marco Rubio, U.S. Special Envoy to the Middle East, Stephen Witkoff, and by Chief of Staff Susie Wiles.
15: Correct.
16: I would say that's a who's who in Washington.
15: Mm-hmm.
16: Bring us into that meeting.
15: I think it went very well. You know, the president was very sincere in his condolences about Lindsay. He talked about him and what a good friend he was, how he considered him family. And, you know, I told him how much I appreciated all that he had done and, you know, how they'd worked together. And then I went on to mention that there were some things that I felt like were very important to Lindsay, Russia's sanctions, and that I really wanted to push those across the finish line.
16: So you really share the same values as your brother. You followed his career very closely.
15: Mm-hmm.
16: And I met your wonderful husband, and we have a shared passion for Waffle House. I can't come to South Carolina and not go to Waffle House.
15: He loves Waffle House.
16: And we talk more about Waffle House than anything else. And now, if that week wasn't, I guess, whirlwind enough, by, I guess it was Thursday or Friday, or, you know, the president puts out, it was my honor to welcome Senator Darlene Graham, the sister of the late, great Lindsey Graham, from the wonderful state of South Carolina, into the Oval Office. We have known each other for a long time. She's a spectacular person and a true American.

0: no pressure from President Trump. I hope Darlene does this, in that there would be nobody better to honor the legacy of her beloved brother, Lindsay. And Darlene, who comes from an absolutely incredible family, has been a winner her whole life. Should she accept, she will have my complete, total endorsement in a special election for the U.S. Senate in South Carolina. She will never let you down. Run, run, Darlene, run. Were you expecting that?
1: No, I was not expecting that, yeah.
0: Okay, so now it's just, now you're faced with, I don't know, I mean, it's kind of hard. People don't know Donald Trump as well as I do. I've known him 30 years. Mm-hmm. And when he asks for something, it's hard to say no to a president.
1: Oh, yes.
0: Mm-hmm. Have you thought about that aspect of this?
1: I've given it a lot of thought. I've prayed on it, talked to my family, Lindsay's staff. He has a wonderful, hardworking staff. And yes.
0: They're all staying with you.
1: They're all staying with me. They're all supporting me and behind me, which is, that means so much to me. Such an honor. Lindsay loved them. They're like family. So, absolutely.
0: So, you know, the good news is you have a huge infrastructure mm-hmm. for constituent services already built in that you're inheriting from your brother.
1: Correct.
0: So that's got to give you some peace.
1: It does. It does. It reassures me that, you know, I feel like I can do this. And the meeting with the president, it was such an honor. It was comfortable. And, you know, I told him two things. I said, I can tell you this about me. I will work hard and I'm loyal. So...
0: I bet he liked the second part better.
1: Yeah. Maybe, yeah.
0: What's interesting, and I think part of it's a good thing. I think part of it in your circumstance makes it triply harder in that I like the idea if, God forbid, a state loses a senator, they deserve representation.
1: Absolutely.
0: And now they have it in you mm-hmm. with Lindsay's full staff in place. That's good news for the people, people of South Carolina.
1: I am so fortunate to have his staff. I mean, they're bringing me up to speed. They're right by my side working hard while grieving. It's been hard on them, so I can't tell you how much I appreciate them.
0: The president again saying, I hope Darlene does this, meaning I hope you will get... And here's the filing deadline for people that don't know, and these are just the laws of South Carolina. The filing begins tomorrow. I think you have a week.
1: Mm-hmm. Yes.
0: And by that time, the funerals won't even have taken place.
1: I know.
0: And then the president putting an ask on you, we'll put it that way. It's a lot of pressure.
1: It is a tremendous amount of pressure.
0: Tell me what's going through your head about it, and where do you stand now?
1: I'll continue to say I've been praying a lot, talking to my family, but with the love of my family, with the support of his staff, I know I'm a hard worker. I learned that from Lindsay. He cared about the people of this state. I've worked for almost 30 years for the people of this state.
0: I want to talk about that in a minute.
1: I feel like I can do it. I feel an inner peace about it. Will it be difficult? Yes, absolutely.
0: So you're inclined to get in, or have you even made a final decision?
1: I've made a decision.
0: You're in?
1: Yeah, I'm in. I can't see it any other way. I just can't. I've thought and I've prayed and he's worked so hard for so long. I can't just let that die. I've got to step in and carry on his legacy. I know he cared about the people of South Carolina so deeply. He worked so hard for them. And I feel like I can do that too. He taught me well. I learned a lot from Lindsay. Mm. And
0: You were involved in every campaign.
1: Every campaign, yes.
0: And thank God you were, because if it wasn't, your ads were much better than his ads. You know, as you would talk about him and from one of the time you were 13.
1: The personal side, he had a hard time sharing that.
0: So you'll have to go through this period where you're going to be very busy. I'm sure funeral arrangements.
1: The time frame is brutal. Brutal.
0: Do you see areas where maybe there might be differences, now that you're the senator, between you and your brother? Maybe it's an unfair question, but...

0: it's fair, and you know, I understand. I used to see him on the talk shows. I would watch him, and I'd be like, Lindsay, you're just talking about national security all the time, and I understand that's important. Protecting our borders, national security, absolutely. I said, but you know, talk about also what matters to the average person. You know, the price of groceries, the price of gas, health care, insurance, those kind of things. That's what I'm worried about.
1: Mm-hmm.
0: So I think that's important too.
1: And you spoke to him about that?
0: Yes.
1: How did he respond?
0: Yeah. you know him. It's like,
1: I know him.
0: What do you think when I said so and so? I'm like, okay, he's listening, but not. He knew it, but he was just always so passionate. And people thought it was about, oh, he just loves war. He didn't love war. He wanted peace.
2: All right, that was Darlene Graham, the new senator from the great state of South Carolina. By the way, I love the people in South Carolina. You know where I meet all the people in South Carolina? My favorite restaurant, Linda. What is my favorite restaurant in the South? You know what the answer is.
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0: right, that's going to wrap things up for today. Hannity tonight, 9 Eastern on the Fox News Channel. Brandon Gill, we played him earlier in the program today. You got to hear this and see this. Stephen Miller tonight. Governor Greg Abbott. Tommy Lahren tonight. Cash Patel, the FBI director. Just set your DVR tonight. Hannity, 9 Eastern on Fox. If you want to see a very interesting one you wouldn't expect, Hannity podcast, check out Clavicular. We'll see you tonight back here tomorrow. Thank you for making the show possible.
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0: I know the headlines move on, but the heartache and the aftermath of being hit by Iran and their proxies, you know, and the terror and the fight for survival, that does not go away. 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

0: Iran tension. I'm Roxanne Evans, Fox News. The United States and Iran paused military strikes overnight for the first time in over 2 weeks following President Trump's announcement that he is considering a massive attack. Fox's Steve Harrigan in Tel Aviv with more.
1: For 13 nights in a row here, CENTCOM would usually make an announcement sometime after 2 a.m. local time that strikes were underway last night for the first time. That simply did not happen. There's been a lot of talk in recent days from President Trump about a possible massive attack on Iran, but President Trump also making clear he's keeping all options open. Now, there was some military activity in the Gulf of Oman. A merchant ship tried to break through the U.S. naval blockade. It was warned four times before U.S. forces hit it and disabled that ship.
0: The president has claimed that the U.S. is, quote, locked and loaded and ready to go if he decides to go through with the plans to attack. Maine Democrats elected former state Senate President Troy Jackson in a landslide vote as their nominee for the U.S. Senate seat held by longtime Republican Senator Susan Collins. Jackson addressing his supporters after securing the Democratic nomination.
2: Stand up to Donald Trump and ICE when they attack our workers, terrorize our neighbors, and threaten the freedoms generations of us fought to secure.
0: This now sets the stage for a Maine Senate seat showdown. Well, police in Berlin abruptly shut down the city's LGBTQ plus pride parade after a van drove into a crowd near the parade route, killing at least one person and injuring 16 others. Police have reportedly identified a suspect and say he has ties to Islamic circles in Germany's capital. A Canadian woman arrested in Belgium on suspicion of espionage. Authorities allege she spied for a third country. America's listening to Fox News.
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14: It's a 5 on the WOKV weather meter after heavy thunderstorms brought some neighborhoods in Jacksonville 2 to 3 inches of rain. We're going to see the rain clear out tonight. We'll have partly cloudy skies. It's going to be warm with temperatures in the mid to upper 70s. And then for Sunday, looks kind of like Saturday. It'll be partly sunny and very hot. There will be scattered afternoon showers and storms, so keep an eye to the sky. And then we drop back that rain coverage a bit by Monday, but still, we'll see a few afternoon storms. From the Action News Jax First Alert Weather Center, I'm meteorologist Corey Sima for 104.5 WOKV.
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23: All right, news roundup and information overload hour. 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It is 800-941-SEAN if you want to be a part of the program. Well, the no-show governor of the communist state of California, Gavin Newsom, I bet his head is exploding today at this new poll that comes out that's showing, oh, by a pretty significant margin, AOC is leading the pack. In terms of who would likely be the winner of any Democratic presidential primary for 2028. And he comes in down, you know, way below where I'm sure that he thought he would come in. This is now, he's a no-show governor. We have been pointing this out often. He is a full-time podcaster, full-time author, full-time world traveler, full-time Trump stalker. He is a, you know, full halftime Hannity stalker. He hates me, which, by the way, I'm very happy about. This guy has the single worst record in terms of the highest income taxes, sales taxes, gas taxes. He has the highest poverty rate. He has the highest homelessness rate in the country. The example of him, you know, not being prepared for predictable wildfires. I lived in Southern California in the mid-80s. Those wildfires are predictable. Santa Ana winds are predictable. And to have fire hydrants that didn't work, had no water, is unforgivable to me. To have a reservoir that would otherwise be used to put fires out is unforgivable. Not practicing the science, got lectured a lot by Gavin over science during COVID, except it didn't apply to him or his family, is unforgivable also. And here we are 18 months going on 2 years later, and people that lost their homes in the Pacific Palisades, according to people that have called this program, still paying taxes on their property and insurance on their property, and they can't get a building permit to rebuild their homes. But Gavin, delusional as he is claiming that California is a model for the globe on fire management. Now, this is about as delusional a statement I've ever heard from any politician. Listen.
24: I can say this with absolute conviction. We don't imitate. We're a model for others. We have people coming from all over the United States and around the globe to look at what California is doing in orbit, in the air, and on the ground. People continue to have old talking points about California. Need to do more prescribed burns. Well, we've doubled the prescribed burns since 2021. We've 10x'd. And I'll remind you of this when inevitably the President of the United States will put out a tweet saying otherwise. Let's get the facts straight before the lies are perpetrated. We've 10x'd our vegetation and forest management. We fast-tracked the efforts. That was what Wade just referenced. That first executive order I signed as governor of California in Colfax, California, to fast-track our vegetation and forest management.
23: Okay. What you just heard was Gavin flat-out lying. Just look at the Pacific Palisades as the greatest example of failure that I can ever think of. Now, Steve Hilton, who is the Republican candidate to replace the worst governor in the country, here's him discussing the exodus of business and high earners from California. Remember, you know, we have Mark Zuckerberg now lives in my free state of Florida. Two of the co-founders of Google, they're out. Elon Musk now lives in Texas. He's out. All these people, because they have a wealth tax on the ballot in November that would be retroactive to January 1 of this past year. They all got out. They said they're not paying it to them. They're sick. They've been taxed to death already. Now they're chasing all this money and business out. I told you about New York losing $11 billion in a single year. Anyway, here's Steve Hilton discussing the exodus of business and high earners. They're all leaving. Listen.
0: We're losing jobs. And I think that that's the consequence of squeezing businesses and high earners more and more. And you're seeing it right now. You're seeing the business exodus. If the billionaire tax proposal goes through, everywhere you go in the state, there are so many conversations. You sit down with business people. You know, we are on the brink of leaving. I don't think people realize quite how near the cliff edge we are.
23: All right. And by the way, Steve Hilton, who we are supporting on this program passionately, to be the next governor of California. I think he's the only one that this might be the last chance to save the state. Here is his latest ad in his campaign.
0: I get it. Maybe you hate Trump, MAGA, whatever. But life here has become impossible for anyone who isn't already rich. We are going to fix that. $3 gas, better schools, help families afford a home. We can do it together. With a little common sense. Enough is enough. Let's fix California.
23: Anyway, Steve Hilton, the Republican gubernatorial candidate, is with us. Steve, great to have you back, my friend. How are you?
1: I'm great, Sean. We just launched this phase of our campaign, the general election campaign, in Boyle Heights in East Los Angeles, because it's a symbol of the utter failure of this rotten Democratic regime. That's the place where the warehouse fire... we had the Palisades fire, now the other side of L.A., the warehouse fire that burned for a week without any kind of urgent action from the Democrats here, either Karen Bass or Gavin Newsom. And then weeks and weeks later, you have still got there in that working class Latino community, £85 million of rotting meat. The stench is absolutely disgusting. Still, weeks on, we were just there to do our launch event, and it's a symbol of their failure, this rotten regime that's abandoned the working class, abandoned Latinos. We're just going to really take the fight to them in a way that they have not seen in at least 20 years in California. I know it's an uphill battle. I've always said that. But there's 66% in the latest poll, Californians, who think not just that the state is on the wrong track and need change, but that we need a major overhaul. And so that's the majority we need to win. And so I know the odds look not great, but we're just starting. Today is the first day, and I'm very confident we can do it because people have done the simple message of our campaign now. Enough is enough. Let's fix California.
23: You know, I know Gavin's got a massive ego and, you know, he's very angry right now with me because I think he is the worst governor in the country. Now, we have this new poll that came out today and what it's showing, it's the University of New Hampshire, and it shows AOC leading the field of potential 2028 presidential nominees. She's in first and she has 22%. Buttigieg, you know, mayor, you know, pothole Pete had 21%. Kamala Harris only 5%. Newsom, Mark Kelly, Bernie Sanders, you know, trailing with less than 10%. I've been saying now for some time, Gavin's not going to make it. His record is that atrocious.
1: But I mean, look at all, I mean, what a crew they're putting up. I mean, it's, your choice is between ideologues and incompetence. I mean, it's just a joke. There's literally not a single one there that gives you any kind of hope. I mean, that's why, and you're right. Gavin, I used to call him Mugger. I've told you that before. Mugger, the most useless governor in America. He is just on every measure, literally everything you look at, you listed them and you can add to them, you know, the highest unemployment, homelessness, as you said, highest poverty rate, highest cost of living by far, gas prices, electric, housing costs, the lowest home ownership. U.S. News and World Report ranks California 50th out of 50 states for opportunity. We should be number one on that. Used to be number one on that. Business Climate, Chief Executive Magazine does an annual survey, 50th out of 50 states for business climate. We just had one the other week on, say, on just Consumer Reports, I think, 50th out of 50 states for public safety. I mean, it's just everything is a total failure. And this guy, and as you say, the brazen gaslighting, just shamelessness, the way he just lies about everything like we're a model for the nation. Yeah, you're a model of how not to do things. That's what's going on here. And that's why I think people are sick of it. The guy who's running against me, Javier Becerra, wait till we get started with him. I mean, he's Gavin Newsom, but even worse. And he won't change anything. He said that clearly. He's more of the same, more of the same cost and failure, incompetence and corruption. And I think people are waking up to just what a disaster this California model that Newsom represents really is.
23: Like, I'm a big fan of Bruce Blakeman in New York, and actually I've been pleasantly surprised that he's been able to close the gap with Kathy Hochul. What I worry about for him and for you is you begin to run into a math problem. And what do I mean by that? Is so many people have packed up and said, I'm not taking this anymore. And they have taken their businesses. They've packed up their bags. They have exited the state. They're trying to avoid wealth taxes, exit taxes, all things that have been discussed where you live in California. And frankly, the incompetence of government. I mean, for this proclamation by Gavin that California is a model for the globe on fire management, I just sit here in stunned silence at the arrogance in light of the Pacific Palisades. Where does this come from?
1: It's incredible. And as we've said all along, you know, and it's the truth, the residents of the Palisades, who are it's a very Democrat area. I went to the one-year event to commemorate the 1 year, and the title, the name of that rally in the Palisades was They Let Us Burn. And who's the they? Newsom and Bass. That community clearly believes that it was an avoidable disaster that was caused by Newsom's policies. And so the idea is just shameless, because he's got nothing else except lying and gaslighting, because the record is so completely devastatingly bad. On the math problem, you're right. I mean, there's one way of looking at it, which is, basically, our estimate is that we're going to need 6 million votes to win in November. The gap traditionally between Republicans and Democrats in California is about 2 million votes in the last 20 years. That's been the gap, 2 million votes. Well, as Fareed Zakaria on CNN pointed out just the other week, guess what's the number of people who've left California on Gavin Newsom's watch? On net, 1.9 million. So that's true. And it's an uphill battle. But here's another number that's important. We just did a poll just to get the lie of the land, to understand the battlefield. And here's what we found. 33% right now is solidly with me, 41% solidly with Becerra, 26% completely up for grabs and undecided. Mostly they are working class Californians, regular people leaning a little bit Latino, who just, they're not particularly political or ideological. They're not Democrats, Republicans. They just want a better life, just simple, practical things. And that's why my whole campaign is focused on them. $3 gas, cut utility bills in half, your first $150,000 tax-free starter homes for young families, CalAffordable. That's the plan. And so we're going to be out there incredibly aggressive and high energy. We've got Spencer Pratt's AI guys. We released a short teaser of the ad we're releasing tomorrow. The first time that's been officially part of a campaign, a great AI ad that's going to set the fight up with Becerra. Next week, wait till you see what we've got on Becerra in terms of the scandal of the migrant kids. So this is going to be the kind of fight they've never seen before in California, these Democrats. And I think we can do it. It's not easy, but I think we can do it.
23: All right, quick break. More with Republican gubernatorial candidate Steve Hilton on the other side. And your calls coming up, 800-941-SHAWN, as we continue.
19: He's always been a street fighter who takes on the system. And Hannity is doing it today, fighting left-wing powers who want to stamp out conservative voices, fighting fire with fire. That's Sean Hannity.
23: Good news, you don't have to overpay for big wireless. 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

0: We continue our final moments with Republican gubernatorial candidate in California, Steve Hilton is with us. You know, I'm watching your campaign closely. You know, you actually put out answers, you know, even a little exam for people about, you know, can you be anti-Trump and still vote for me? And I understand, especially in California and Gavin Newsom's California, he's obsessed with Trump, stalking Trump 24/7, 365. I mean, if I say a word about him, he's obsessed with going after me, which I love living rent-free in his head, to be blunt. And I watch him very closely. And the reality is, his life is not good for the people in California. Quality of life issues, poverty issues, homelessness issues, taxation issues. And you go through what you will do to improve the life. Forget about that you worked for Fox at one point. You know, forget about that. Yeah, Trump endorsed you. It's what are you going to do for the people of California? That is the question I think everyone in California does need to ask, not whether or not Sean Hannity's your friend.
1: Exactly. Look, I'm proud to have the president's endorsement. I say all the time when they say, oh, what about Trump? I say, it's great. It's going to be good news for California to have a governor who's got a good relationship with the president and his team. All the important things we need to get done, whether that's Doug Burgum on forest management and Chris Wright on energy and Brooke Rollins on agriculture. These are friends of mine, Tom Homan on making sure we have a cooperative relationship with immigration enforcement, people I've known for years. And so it's going to be beneficial to Californians to have a governor that's got a good relationship with the administration. But I understand that there's a lot of people, because they believe all the nonsense that they get from Newsom, don't like Trump. Okay, whatever. Who cares? This is not an opinion poll on what you think about national politicians. This is about what we can do here in California to change the insane policies that have given us all these ridiculous costs and the homelessness and all these things. That's California policies that have done that. It's not nothing to do with Trump. And so we can change that here. And that's why what I'm building is a coalition of the Trump supporters, of the Republican base. And
0: you're including everybody.
1: Exactly. It's everyone who just wants common sense, practicality to make life better. It's very straightforward.
0: Well, I'm really pulling for you, and I'm pulling for Bruce Blakeman in New York. This may be the last chance for two formerly great states to recover. I don't know if it goes beyond this. I don't know if there's any chance at recovery, to be honest with you. Anyway, Steve Hilton, we appreciate you, man. Thanks for the time. 800-941-SHAWN is our number. You want to be a part of the program.
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5: I'm Chris DeMeo. A van slamming into a crowd at an LGBTQ event in Berlin, Germany, Saturday night. One person is dead and more than a dozen injured. Police identifying the suspect and says he has ties to Islamic circles. U.S. Central Command saying it disabled a tanker after it tried to run the U.S. blockade near the Strait of Hormuz.
6: Some military activity on the Gulf of Oman. A merchant ship tried to run the U.S. blockade of Iran's naval ports. It was warned four times and then disabled by the U.S. military.
5: That's Fox's Steve Harrigan in Tel Aviv. More than 250,000 people are evacuated as wildfires rage across parts of Spain and France.
7: The French government has deployed the military and Spain has declared a national emergency. So far, at least one person has been killed near Valencia.
5: It's Fox's Stephanie Bennett in London. Emergency personnel are also evacuating livestock in rural communities. 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
5: It's a 5 on the WOKV weather meter after heavy thunderstorms brought some neighborhoods in Jacksonville 2 to 3 inches of rain. We're going to see the rain clear out tonight. We'll have partly cloudy skies. It's going to be warm with temperatures in the mid to upper 70s. And then for Sunday, looks kind of like Saturday. It'll be partly sunny and very hot. There will be scattered afternoon showers and storms, so keep an eye to the sky. And then we drop back that rain coverage a bit by Monday, but still, we'll see a few afternoon storms. From the Action News Jax First Alert Weather Center. I'm meteorologist Corey Sima for 104.5 WOKV.
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2: I'm telling you, the guy that gets the gold star of the week is Brandon Gill. Now, he's questioning the Smithsonian director, a woman by the name of Anthea Hardig, I think is how you pronounce it, why the Smithsonian is listing politeness as an attribute of white supremacy. The way he goes about asking it, do you believe you should be polite? Yes. Then why? Well, let me play it for you.
3: Is Mickey Mouse racist?
4: Mickey Mouse is not racist.
3: It's not racist. According to the Smithsonian Institution, one of your exhibits referenced Mickey Mouse as representing, quote, vestiges of longstanding traditions of blackface minstrelsy. Would you describe that as racist?
4: No, the historical trajectory of the origins of Mickey Mouse tie directly.
3: So Mickey Mouse is rooted in racism. Is that your testimony?
4: No, sir. It's rooted in minstrelly.
3: Is it important to be polite?
4: Yes, sir.
3: It's also interesting because the same mass action toolkit that your organization has been promoting references politeness as a defining characteristic of white supremacy culture. Ma'am, are you a white supremacist?
4: No, sir.
3: You're not. Can you help me square why your organization says that being polite is part of being a white supremacist?
4: I'm not exactly familiar with that passage of the mass action toolkit, which is
3: I can show you the passage right here.
2: It was such a takedown moment. I mean, of course it's the right thing to be polite. Of course it is. Brandon Gill joins us now, Congressman, great state of Texas. You did it with such calmness and she fell right into your trap. Were you surprised that she didn't know?
5: You would think that she would know, because it's such a crazy thing for them to have ever said that politeness is evidence of white supremacy, to say that being on time is indicative of white culture. I mean, these are genuinely insane things. So you would think she would remember that, but I think that we're talking about somebody who is so steeped in left-wing ideology, who is so really lives in sort of such a bubble that I don't think these people are ever challenged on their insane beliefs. So it was amazing to see her, probably for the first time in quite a while, actually have to confront the insanity of her own ideology.
2: Now, you asked a simple question to start. Is it important to be polite? She answers, yes, sir. Then you say the Smithsonian lists politeness as an attribute of white supremacy. How is she the director? And again, she is the director of the Smithsonian, not exactly an unimportant position. How is it possible she doesn't know her own policies?
5: Yeah, that's the question. And, you know, I think that we've gotten to the point where so many institutions like the Smithsonian have been just thoroughly taken over by leftists. That this is part of kind of the culmination of the long march through the institutions, the less intentional push to take over civil society. And, you know, whether she, it's interesting, did she know her policies? Did she not? I'm not sure that it's difficult to tell. And I'm not sure at a certain level the leftists really even believe their own ideology. It's more something that they are able to use as a cudgel to control other people. Because if the left can label everything evidence of white supremacy, by the way, objectivity was also something that they had labeled as evidence of white supremacy. But if everything under the sun is white supremacy, then that gives them the ability to label basically anybody they would like as racist and white supremacist and hold that over their head. And I think we've gotten to the point where we're done with this. You know, we're done being slandered constantly for no reason at all as racist. And I think it's time for the left to be called out on that.
2: Well, okay, so you're in Texas and you've got this guy, James Tallarico, or if you affectionately, we call him on the show, Tallafrico, a guy that thinks there's not two genders, but six genders. How many genders do you believe there are?
5: You know, I think everybody other than James Tallarico realizes there are two genders, but I would love to ask Mr. Tallarico, what are these other four genders, and which one do you identify with?
2: Well, I hope you're successful. I've been trying to get somebody to explain it to me, and nobody, I put out every day, I'm like, if anybody knows the answer, please call. Nobody's ever called.
5: You need to have Tallarico come on and explain it. But this is the kind of insanity that, you know, the more the people of Texas hear from Tallarico, the more they hear the crazy things that he's, you know, God is non-binary. There are six different sexes. We should have a welcome mat on our southern border. The more people hear this, the more the less appealing this guy sounds, the more he sounds like he's just a soundbox for radical left ideology. I mean, he really latched on to every single woke aphorism he could. And again, now he's reaping the rewards of that.
2: Well, I mean, as a guy that refers to, you know, people with women as people with uteruses, or refers to them and, you know, implying that a male or a biological male can have a uterus and champions the right with anybody with a uterus, or neighbors with a uterus is how he says it. And, you know, that's suggesting that biological men, and maybe I need to go back to school, Congressman. I don't know. Maybe I did not really pay a lot of attention during biology class, but, you know, I know of no instance in which a biological man has ever given birth to a woman. And that also came up in Congress this week, as well, or was, I guess it was last week. I'll pull it up in a second, player for you, with the head of a medical school out in California. But I mean, what's going on with this party? I mean, do you think Tallarico has any shot in your state of Texas? God bless Texas.
5: You know, no, I don't. And, you know, that's one of the most revealing questions, by the way, whenever you can ask a leftist, do you believe that men can get pregnant? I mean, every normal person says absolutely not. That's crazy. And yet, you've got so many Democrats, whether they're in Congress or in other positions of power, who will not answer that in a straightforward way, who will not just say, no, men cannot get pregnant. That's insane. But, you know, I think the people of Texas, they're looking for somebody who's going to go up to Washington and who's going to fight for conservative values. Texas is a conservative state, and who's going to do so in a sane and honorable way. And that is just obviously not James Tallarico. That is not the guy who, by his own admission, you know, he was given on a podcast recently, where he was asked, what are a few things that you really love, who's not your friends or your family? And the first thing that

0: nonsense.
1: Well, let me ask you this. I want to play this exchange, and this is with the head of a medical school out in California, and get your reaction to this.
2: Framework for gender and sex concepts in teaching advises against using the term pregnant women. Instead, it says to use pregnant people. Who are pregnant people compared to pregnant women? Just curious.
3: So that is a part of a curriculum to help our students who are facing a wide diversity of patients. Of course, the vast majority of pregnancies are in women, and I have absolutely no problem with using the word pregnant women. I use it myself.
2: Has a non-biological woman ever had a baby?
3: A transgender person can.
2: Has a non-biological woman ever had a baby?
3: I would reiterate,
2: it's ridiculous.
1: The guy runs a medical school. The vast majority of cases or all the cases?
0: It's insane. You know, you hear that, you're almost just lost for words. How can anybody who is sane, who is well-educated, who's in a position of authority, who is running a medical school, of all things, believe this? You know, it's funny, whenever Ketanji Brown Jackson was going through her Senate nomination, and she was asked, what is a woman? And she said, well, I'm not a biologist. Well, this guy actually is head of a medical school, and not even he can tell us that men can't get pregnant, that women are the only sex that can get pregnant. I mean, what it shows you, I think, is there's no limit to this ideology. And I think it goes back to the left is creating an alternative reality that they can use as a cudgel to beat over the heads of people that they politically disagree with. That if you do not reject the evidence of your eyes and ears, we are going to label you as racist, sexist, transphobic. We're going to slander you, and we're going to use that as a way to control the way that you think and ultimately, you know, I think ultimately the way that you vote.
1: Well, we appreciate it. I think it was a checkmate moment for you this week. A part of it was quite entertaining, and part of it is a little scary. Congressman Brandon Gill, great state of Texas. We appreciate you, sir. Good job this week.
0: Sean, thanks for having me.
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0: All right, let's get back to our phones. My free state of Florida. Larry is next. Larry, how are you, sir? Glad you called.
1: I'm doing great, Sean. Thank you for picking up the mantle from Rush Limbaugh. I'm old as dirt. I was born in the late 40s. So you coming in, of course, I listen to him. I'm a Reagan Republican. I'm a psychologist, and I want to go back to, as an Ivy League graduate, I want to go back to this younger, highly educated generation that's part of this democratic socialist group, and talk about their education versus mine and the whole notion of critical thinking. In the old days, when you went to an Ivy League school, you were taught critical thinking. You debated ideas. There was nothing wrong with debating ideas. You came across, when I took political science in the undergraduate school, we looked at all these different social systems, political systems. And when you look at the way they are thinking now, they don't have any way to critically think, to even understand the difference between fact and hallucination, between reality and myth, between truth and lie. And so they come out and they start communicating much the way AI communicates with young children. So I'd like to get your feedback on some of the things that I'm looking at here. For example, the communication of these far left liberal Democrats and socialists and communists, they have communication modalities that mimic what AI tries to do with young children. For example, the first thing that they do is hallucinations. It's false information, fabricated facts, non-existent sources. They create a reality that has no basis in research, in facts, in history. They don't know history. They have no idea that, let's go back to Reagan and the Screen Actors Guild and his nailing it about the hallucinations that the communists were creating to portray themselves as wanting to really win over a communist ideology. And of course, we know how Reagan came against that. He came against all the hallucinations.
0: Larry, only because of the constraints of time, I do. First of all, you sound like you're 35. Number one, you are obviously very intelligent, and I applaud you. Go back to Reagan, A Nation at Risk. What has happened to America's educational system, were it done by an outside entity or force, would be tantamount to an act of war. You go to the 40s and 50s, top problems in school, chewing gum, running in the halls, talking in class. Look at the problems today. And I would say to you, we spend more per capita per child on education, and we have the worst results. We have lost our children because of liberal academia overtaking it and the unholy alliance with the teachers unions and liberal Democrats. You've identified it. I hope you will come back, call back when we have a little more time, because I'd like to get into great specificity and detail with somebody as smart as you, because you have a lot to add. I'm just up on a hard break. I'm sorry. I apologize. Please call back soon. 800-941-SHAWN is our number. This is the best of the best. This is the Sean Hannity Show. Born on America's darkest day, 9/11/01, the Tunnel to Towers Foundation, they have been helping American heroes ever since. That means heroes like U.S. Army Sergeant William Bernard McKenna. Motivated by the tragedy of 9/11, he enlisted. He served two tours of duty in Iraq, where he was exposed daily to toxic chemicals from those burn pits. Now, less than a year after returning from his final tour, he lost his life to T-cell lymphoma. He left behind his devoted wife, Dina, their two daughters. Now, his wife, Dina, continues to fight tirelessly for veterans exposed to burn pits, the Tunnel to Towers Foundation honored Williams' memory and his family's sacrifice. They paid off their mortgage. You can help more families like the McKennas. 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
7: 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It's our family's life work. It's my husband. It's my sons. It's me. When we take a case, we see a family just like ours. $30 billion recovered is something I'm proud of. But what I'm doing...
8: An attack in Germany. I'm Chris DeMeo, Fox News. One person is dead and 16 injured after a van slams into a crowd in Berlin, Germany. It happened at an LGBTQ event. Berlin police identifying a suspect and says he has ties to Islamic circles. U.S. Central Command reports that it disabled a tanker after the vessel allegedly attempted to run the U.S. blockade near the Strait of Hormuz.
9: For 13 nights in a row, U.S. forces targeted military positions inside Iran. Last night, quiet for the first time in those 2 weeks. President Trump has talked repeatedly over the last few days about consideration of a possible massive attack on Iran. But the president made sure to say all options for the U.S. still on the table. Things not completely quiet. Some military activity on the Gulf of Oman. A merchant ship tried to run the U.S. blockade of Iran's naval ports. It was warned four times and then disabled by the U.S. military.
8: Fox's Steve Harrigan. Maine Democrats electing former state Senate President Troy Jackson in a landslide vote as their party's nominee to challenge Republican Senator Susan Collins.
10: This is what you need to know so far about what we're learning about Troy Jackson. He did have a warm welcome on stage. He talked two times in a matter of like 2 hours inside. The former Maine Senate president has the support of nearly every single delegate across the state. Backed by Senator Bernie Sanders, Jackson supports progressive policies, including Medicare for all and also abolishing ICE. It was only a few hours and then he walked out ready to take on Collins in November. Jackson will face longtime Republican Senator Susan Collins in one of the country's most closely watched Senate races. Democrats see Maine as a key opportunity in their effort to win back control of the Senate.
8: Fox's Alexis McAdams. Jackson replaces Graham Plattner, who withdrew after allegations of sexual assault. Plattner addressing voters in a social media video and has denied those allegations. 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
11: 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Just click listen, then swipe right and hear the latest news updates on your time. 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
8: Three more subcontractors on the Obama Presidential Center are seeking nearly $900,000 in unpaid bills for work. The claims adding to a growing list of payment disputes surrounding the Chicago project. A batch of Fox News polls reveals how Americans feel about President Trump and the conflict with Iran.
15: The latest Fox News poll finds 56% oppose the conflict with Iran. That is 4 points down from where opposition was in May. Still, nearly two-thirds think hostilities will last a year or more, and about the same amount opposes the president's handling of Iran. The president's overall approval rating stands at 39%, with loss of support from some key groups, including non-MAGA Republicans, whose support dropped 13 points in a month. If midterms were held today, the polling found 7% more voters would go for the Democrat over the Republican in their House district. And the Fox poll found while 50% view capitalism favorably, 31% view democratic socialism favorably. Jessica Rosenthal, Fox News.
8: President Zelensky is warning that North Korea is going to step up its involvement in Russia's war on Ukraine.
16: Russia wants to bring in 30,000 more North Korean troops as the Kremlin continues its invasion of Ukraine. Ukrainian President Zelensky making that claim, saying that Russian efforts have been underway since June to get those North Korean troops into the conflict. Under a mutual defense agreement between the two countries, Pyongyang sent 14,000 soldiers to fight alongside Russian forces in the Kursk region in 2024 after a Ukrainian incursion into the area. Meanwhile, President Zelensky is expected to meet with President Trump in Washington early next week. Jill Nato, Fox News.
8: Reuters also reports that Zelensky claims Russian satellite surveillance is being used by Moscow to help Tehran direct strikes in the Middle East. I'm Chris DeMeo. This is Fox News.
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0: It's a 5 on the WOKV weather meter after heavy thunderstorms brought some neighborhoods in Jacksonville 2 to 3 inches of rain. We're going to see the rain clear out tonight. We'll have partly cloudy skies. It's going to be warm with temperatures in the mid to upper 70s. And then for Sunday, looks kind of like Saturday. It'll be partly sunny and very hot. There will be scattered afternoon showers and storms, so keep an eye to the sky. And then we drop back that rain coverage a bit by Monday, but still, we'll see a few afternoon storms. From the Action News Jax First Alert Weather Center, I'm meteorologist Corey Sima for 104.5 WOKV.
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6: Welcome to Jax Journal. I'm Michelle Thibodeau. Chase Robinson, executive director of First Coast Crime Stoppers, joined Christine Bellino in Jacksonville's Morning News with an update on several recent shootings and how your attention to social media could lead to crime resolution or prevention. He also gave an update about a 39-year-old cold case that finally got resolved.
23: Explain for people kind of what your involvement is when there's crime.
24: So the biggest thing is, in the case over the weekend, being that both shootings, the suspects are at large, and that police don't really have a description or a lot of information to go off of. So our job in these is to provide as much community information to detectives as possible. And that comes in the form of community tips. So making sure people are aware of events like these, when they happen, where they happen, and then what they need to be on the lookout for, whether it's a timing situation, when did the gunshots occur? How many people did you see fleeing the scene? Do you have any idea or any information on why, say, a certain meeting occurred or why these individuals were in the area that they were? It's really just providing as many tools for the detectives to use in their toolbox to ultimately make an arrest.
23: So part of your job is really just to kind of be aware and be available mm-hmm. when law enforcement says, hey, we need tips, we need mm-hmm. help. Even if, you know, your job is definitely not a 9-to-5 mm-hmm. show up during the weekdays.
24: No, it never stops. The weekends and holidays, we're always on alert. And when it comes to monitoring the tips that do come in, we do that 24/7, 365 days a week. Not only do we have eyes on it here in Jacksonville, we also have a call center in Southeast Texas that is monitoring them as well. So not a single tip will slip through our fingertips, but we want to make sure that, yeah, regardless of whether the case is in Duval County, whether it's in Middleburg, Clay County, Fernandina Beach, that we know what's going on in our community, because when those tips come in, we want it to be on the detective's computer, within their sight, within minutes. Because when it comes to shootings, when it comes to really violent crime or any sort of crime, we want an arrest and we want the case to be solved as soon as possible.
23: So peel back the curtain a little bit for us. It seems, from a news standpoint, that most of the crime happens in the off hours.
24: Mm-hmm.
23: You know, not our traditional 9-to-5 hours, although mm-hmm. there is crime, obviously, that mm-hmm. happens between 9 and 5. But is that kind of like your day kind of begins when the sun goes down unofficially? No one told you that when you were, you know, going to become the executive director of First Coast Crime Stoppers?
24: Yeah, it wasn't listed in the job description, but it's assumed. I mean, when you look at crime overall, it does happen in, you know, the late evening hours, early morning hours, just stereotypically. They do happen throughout all hours of the day, but most likely the shootings or, you know, gatherings, it typically happens during that wee hour morning. But it's because things happen at times of the day when not many people are awake, not many people are active outside, listening, you know, seeing what they know. That's why it poses a challenge to us. And, you know, once people start to wake up that next morning, it's really our job to then be advocates for those cases, to work with our media partners and just get that message out to as many people as possible, because there's a lot of context that plays in, right? So the day before, you could have been told that so-and-so is going to be doing something at this address, or that there's been a gathering of people and that, you know, one person potentially might have a weapon on them and wants to do harm. So that's really kind of what we want the community to be aware of, that there's no insignificant information when it comes to sort of putting the puzzle pieces of these cases together.
23: We did get an open mic, and I played it earlier this morning, about the number of shootings that took place over the weekend in Jacksonville. What can you tell us about any of those cases?
24: So the biggest thing, one, the suspects are still at large, and any information is vital information right now. And the biggest thing that we want to be able to give to law enforcement is sort of a compass, right? We want to point them in the right direction so that all of their investigative team can ultimately lead to an arrest. I mean, whether it was the 12-year-old that was shot or also the individual who was shot, I believe, 8 times and is still alive. But in that case, whether it's a style of weapon that was used, the individual who was using the weapon, a suspect description, anything, whether they used a vehicle to walk away, whether they ran away, things like that is really what detectives are looking for, because it cuts down on their investigative time and also leads to an arrest being made, which is going to remove, you know, a potentially dangerous person from the streets.
23: And, you know, when people commit crimes, the biggest thing, you know, people used to joke in the mafia, like, if you're really in the mafia, you don't talk about it. Mm-hmm. And if you do something, you keep it quiet. Mm-hmm. That was a big thing because nobody keeps it quiet. So mm-hmm. somebody is talking out mm-hmm. there that they did this shooting, or somebody saw the shooting, or somebody mm-hmm. knows where the gun came from, right? So people know.
24: And it's also an avenue for social media to play into investigations nowadays, because on whether it's Snapchat, Reddit, all these different digital media, social media platforms, people talk a lot. And they talk a lot about what they might have done. And we also implore people to take those screenshots, to take those screen recordings if someone's going live on Facebook or any of these platforms, because that's information that can be used to ultimately make an arrest, and it can help point those investigators in the right direction. So all forms of, whether you directly see it with your own eyes or it's, like I said, on social media, it can all play a factor in helping out law enforcement.
23: It surprises me the number of people who pose and post pictures online with the actual mm-hmm. firearms or mm-hmm. weapons that were used in something. It may not be a post that has any reference to that activity. Mm-hmm. It might just be, you know, a thuggalicious post mm-hmm. with, you know, look at my array of guns. Mm-hmm. But it surprises me the number of people who do that, because it is a fairly large amount of people.
24: It's unfortunately very common. And a big thing there is if someone's out there in the community and you see that, take that screenshot and submit anonymous tip. There's so much information that can come of that. Sure, there might not have been a crime committed with that gun that investigators are aware of, but you don't know how many potential crimes that gun has been involved with, potentially if it's been involved in homicides. Those guns can be traced to a lot of different crimes and unsolved crimes just by simply law enforcement being able to get their hands on it. And it's just vital information that, yeah, you know, you're scrolling on social media just like I do, and you see stuff like that, you might just scroll right past it. But take a moment and think, you know, would this have an impact in my community? And because Crime Stoppers guarantees you to be anonymous and it's a safe and secure way to get that information, you can help out your community without having to get involved. It's a win-win for everyone involved.
23: We have a lot of folks who own firearms in our community. Mm-hmm. And I will say some of those firearms are probably not registered. Mm-hmm. Some of those firearms are, in some cases, historic firearms. Mm-hmm. Should someone who gets a firearm stolen, even if it's not registered and they're mm-hmm. worried about possessing it illegally, now mm-hmm. historic firearms obviously don't have to be registered, mm-hmm. but should they report those to Crime Stoppers? And if they do report that a firearm was stolen, mm-hmm. will they get in trouble then for possessing that unregistered firearm?
24: So it really depends on the situation too. So there's so many different factors that play into this. But if, for instance, a weapon is stolen, you do want to get that reported, because you don't want to ever be traced back to any crimes that could be potentially committed with those weapons. And we all want to be with our Second Amendment rights, but we want to be responsible with our Second Amendment rights, right? And we don't want that to get in the hands of criminals, children, anything like that. So yes, report that information to Crime Stoppers, whether it's, you know, it's a personal weapon that's been stolen or someone else's weapon that's been stolen, because we see all the time, just this past fiscal year, we hope sees over 70 weapons, and most of those weapons either were stolen, used in crimes, had their serial numbers etched off of them. So you never know where that weapon might end up. And it's really just people taking responsibility for their actions and then being active members of their community.
23: Suffice it to say that if you are going to take on the responsibility of owning a firearm, you should take on the responsibility of owning up to it when it's...
24: Exactly. It's having that responsibility. And I think with a lot of things in life and society, it's, you know, the consequences that may or may not come with them, and being understandable and being educated on what to do in that situation.
23: Recently, I remember we were texting and you were extremely busy because of a cold case that had gotten resolved. My guest is Chase Robinson. He's the executive director of First Coast Crime Stoppers. Tell us a little bit about the cold case, and I'm sure it was happy news for everyone involved. I know I read the story on our website that Action News Jax had done with the family, one of the family members, the daughter, I believe, of the woman whose murder was solved. But tell us a little bit about the cold case, how long it had been cold, and what happened.
24: So we're talking about the unsolved homicide of Missy Taylor Ellison. It was a 39-year-old cold case that happened back in the late 1980s. And 39 years, right? We say 39 years. That's over 14,000 days. That is a long time.
23: It's four decades.
24: And to have members of Missy's family both present throughout that entire time that were advocates on behalf of Missy is incredible. And even Casey, her now 39-year-old daughter, who was 13 months old with her mom in the trailer when she was murdered, it's a full circle moment. But this case was solved because of the power of partnerships. So we started a digital cold case press conference series. And
23: explain what that is.
24: So we take members of the family, we take detectives from whatever law enforcement agency the cold case is under, and we provide a long-term, in-depth analysis of these cold cases. We use satellite imagery. We use information from the case files. We use the detective's expertise to provide the public with as much information that they need to hopefully solve the case, right? And a lot of times, hearing from family members, hearing their pleas for help, and then also hearing small innuendos of case details. In this case, it was a log from the fireplace that was used as the murder weapon. It was the 13-month-old Casey who was actually moved from the bedroom onto the living room couch. Little details like that that may or may not be included in news articles that we can spend time on ultimately led to an arrest being made. And with our media partners, with all of our law enforcement partners, we reached tens of thousands of people just with that one case alone.
23: And can I just say it's really important, one of the things that you just said, to take all the pieces and put them together. Mm-hmm. Because when we report a story in the news, we might report day one, there was a shooting. Day two, we may report, you know, the shooting happened. Mm-hmm. Now we know between whatever time and whatever time. Mm-hmm. Day three, we might report, you know, there's been a suspect identified as so-and-so. But beyond that, even if we report it, it's still pieces of information. Mm-hmm. So our listeners or viewers are not putting everything together. Mm-hmm. So one of the things that I have seen when you have done these digital press conferences is that you have all of the information in a really nice package. And people can see, oh, okay, I remember that case. It was, you know, the shooting that happened between X and X, and they found a bullet and they found a gun and they identified a suspect. It's just good having all that information together because it might spark something.
24: Well, in this case, it is an active investigation, so we can't say too much about it, but it was that creating a quilt, if you will, right? Weaving all these pieces together, all these pieces of information into this cohesive package. That was really the element that ultimately assisted JSO in making an arrest, right? Because we presented it in a easy to understand, cohesive manner. That's ultimately what led to an arrest in a 39-year-old cold case. It's amazing just what happens when, you know, Crime Stoppers puts together the press conference. Project Cold Case provides a family willing to speak. The JSO provides the wonderful detectives to not only be present at the press conference, but continue investigating these cold cases. And then all of our media partners spreading this out over the community. It was a big team effort, but I'm just excited to see where this goes in the future, because if we can continue this, I think this is just the first of many to come.
23: Is there one thing that you know of in this case? Let's report what we're allowed to report. Mm-hmm. What happened as a result of the press conference?
24: So we did the press conference in January, and obviously an arrest was made, was it last week? So during that time frame, there was a lot of just advocacy of that press conference and getting it out to as many people as possible. And ultimately, you know, what's been reported is the individual who wanted to report information on the case and ultimately arrested, he was in Clay County. So he wasn't even in Jacksonville where the murder occurred. So getting that message out to as many people as possible, I think, is ultimately what led to this person coming forward. But I also believe it was Casey, which was Missy's daughter, and then Glenda, which was Missy's sister, telling their heartfelt message on that digital press conference, I think, really conveyed a lot of this information to come forward. Because, you know, a lot of times on news segments or news stories, it's, you know, 20, 30 second clip, right? And yes, it's emotional, but if you can give a family member 25 minutes to talk about whatever they want about this case, I think that information ultimately can motivate people who are involved in violent crimes to come forward. Because we get caught up in a lot of times of, we see black and white names on a news article, and there's families behind these. There's, I mean, you're talking 39 years, there's generations of people involved here. So to bring justice to this family, knit all these pieces together, I think it's a win-win for everyone.
23: And of course, innocent until and unless proven guilty in a court of law. But the person who stepped forward was a 70-year-old person. I think even the daughter had wondered why he stepped forward. And, you know, maybe there's something to the fact that just after time, you get tired of holding something in.
24: Yeah, and so I was fortunate enough to be on the stage with the sheriff when the announcement was made. So I had a front row view, if you will, to the real-time processing of the family, watching them kind of go through this as it plays out. And I guess when you have pent-up emotions for 39 years, you also have a lot of, you know, ideas on maybe who or who did not do this. I think having all of that laid on you in real time, it's a lot to process. And I know the family is very grateful for the work that JSO did, but just like you said, everyone is innocent until proven guilty, and the arrest is just a first step in the judicial process to get to, hopefully in this case, eventually a conviction. But it is a long judicial process that they have to go through now, so it is the first step in the right direction. However, there is still a long, long road ahead.
23: And, you know, we do have to mention that there is a possibility that this person stepped forward and is not the actual person.
24: Exactly.
23: It could be a false confession, because people do that. So we do always qualify things by saying innocent until and unless proven guilty in a court of law. But you do have some other cold cases that are on your website. And I have to say, are you aware that you look like one of the suspects on FirstCoastCrimeStoppers.com?
24: Well, I wasn't aware until I walked in the studio this morning. And
23: so yeah. If I had said to AI, you know, give Chase Robinson some earrings and a neck tat and take away his beard and comb his hair forward a little bit, you look like one of the suspects.
24: Well, there we go. I'm my own suspect on our own website. So.
23: And yeah. I'm certainly not making light of the situation, but I saw the photo and I said, oh my gosh, that really looks like Chase.
24: Yeah, it's a doppelganger I didn't know I had.
2: Hey, Christine, how much is that tip worth?
23: But that's what I'm saying. Somebody could call in and say, oh my gosh, I saw him at the supermarket. You don't have the neck tat, though.
24: But. Yeah, no neck tats for me.
23: Or maybe that's why you have the beard to cover it up.
24: There we go, right? See, it's all part of the plan.
23: It's all part of the plan. So you do have cold cases on your website for anyone who, you know, is looking for that kind of information. Where do people go for that information?
24: So FCCrimeStoppers.com is a wealth of information on both active and cold cases. We also have a bunch of links to a lot of our partner agencies as well, and they do a phenomenal job of keeping unsolved crimes up to date and also wanted suspects as well. So we just implore everyone to look through those cases, and it's easier than ever to submit a tip. There's always a button right there on the bottom to report what you know, and whether it's something minor or something major, it's always anonymous. And if you aren't as tech savvy as some of us, you can always call in information as well to Star Tips or 1-866-845-TIPS. And you never know what a small piece of information might have. In one case, it might lead to an arrest in a 39-year-old cold case homicide. You never know where it may lead.
23: How do you choose which cold cases get featured?
24: So with our digital press conference series, we partner with Project Cold Case. And they're a nonprofit that really advocates for victims of homicides, their families, and kind of helps them throughout the entire process. And they really help direct families to our press conference that are willing to speak, that are willing to sort of engage in this public outreach. So we want to do as many as possible. But right now we're doing one a quarter, and we have, you know, a bunch slated ready to go. And we're hoping to continue this just moving forward, and we're open to families and just trying to get as many on there as we can.
23: And what are some of the ways that people who maybe don't have a tip or don't haven't witnessed a crime or anything like that, but love the work that you're doing and want to be able to support First Coast Crime Stoppers, how do people help?
24: So we are a nonprofit organization, so a large majority of our ability to have an impact in the community comes from community donations. And we have a Support Us page on our website that you're more than welcome to look at and make donations if you're so gracious. We also have multiple fundraising events throughout the year. If you want to translate that support into either a golf tournament or a sporting clay shoot, but then also just being advocates for our organization, talking about Crime Stoppers, what we offer, because while you may not have any information to report, you never know who might have that, and just having conversations. So it's a really mixture of many different ways that we even have opportunities for volunteers as well. So we have all that information on our website. So if you're always interested, you can always email or call us. Usually it's me who'll answer the phone, so you hear my voice again. But we're always looking for people to help out in a variety of different ways.
23: What types of volunteer opportunities do you have?
24: So we do a lot of grassroots community events. So whether they're at fairs, whether they're at high schools, middle schools, talking to students, or even right now we're doing the JSO district town halls and having volunteers there to just help us out, spread the word. We have a bunch of different opportunities for that. And we actually did the opening of the beaches parade this year. So we got a nice a six-seater golf cart. So if you like to ride around a golf cart on the beach and wave at some people as you go by, there's an opportunity for you.
23: Now so. You will have people calling and saying, I want the golf cart volunteer.
24: Well, there we go, right? Yes, the Crime Stopper golf cart.
23: So. The Crime Stoppers golf cart. And you do have an event coming up. And your events fill up pretty quickly. Because I think by the time you come on here to plug them, so to speak, I think they're usually pretty close to full. So what is your next event? We'll get way ahead of it.
24: Yeah, so we're looking at our 22nd annual golf tournament at a Marsh Landing on Monday, October 19th. And last year we sold out. It was our most attended golf tournament that we've ever had in the 22 years. But yeah, our foursomes, they fill up fast. But we are also looking for constantly our corporate sponsors, looking for dinner sponsors, banquet hall sponsors, all the fun stuff that comes along that. But if you do like golf, and Marsh Landing is a heck of a course on the intercoastal there. So if you want a chance to play a private golf course, it is a great opportunity. And 100% of the proceeds go to First Coast Crime Stoppers. And I'm very happy to say that every penny of that is directly injected into our local community that you can see when you walk outside your front door.
23: And because you won't toot your own horn, how effective is First Coast Crime Stoppers in the country?
24: Oh, just saying, we're up there now. Maybe number two in the world, but two in the country, two in the world.
23: Is it two in the world?
24: So two in the world, and we're looking at right now number one in the state of Florida. We bounce back and forth, number one, number two in the U.S., and then worldwide, we were number two last month.
23: So. You are so humble, and you would never have said that unless I gave you an opportunity. First Coast Crime Stoppers Executive Director Chase Robinson, thanks so much for being here.
24: Thank you.
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9: Fox News, I'm Deborah Valentine. Tragedy in Germany. A van slammed into a pride festival in Berlin Saturday. One person was killed, 16 others hurt. Police have identified a suspect not yet in custody, believed tied to Islamic groups in Berlin. Former Maine Senate President Troy Jackson is the Democratic Party's nominee to replace ousted candidate Graham Plattner in this fall's midterm elections. He was chosen in a landslide vote by delegates.
25: Stand up to Donald Trump and ICE when they attack our workers, terrorize our neighbors, and threaten the freedoms generations of us fought to secure.
9: Plattner was ousted due to sexual misconduct allegations. In France, firefighters are using massive cargo aircraft to dump flame retardants on a wildfire threatening the wine country city of Bordeaux. Tens of thousands have been evacuated. 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
30: There's nearly 678,290,000 kids under five around the world. But what's so important about being five? A lot, it turns out. Children who live to age five are twice as likely to reach adulthood. That's why vaccines matter so much. For 40 years, Rotary and partners have delivered vaccines globally. Like here, and even here. Impressive, right? But 12.5 million children are still totally unvaccinated. Rotary knows we can find them. Because when Rotary and Indian vaccinators looked for families at bus and train stations, used motorbikes, and trekked house to house, they lowered polio cases by 94%. See? It can be done. And the results are worth it. Let's ensure that all children grow up safe from preventable diseases.
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0: It's a 5 on the WOKV weather meter after heavy thunderstorms brought some neighborhoods in Jacksonville 2 to 3 inches of rain. We're going to see the rain clear out tonight. We'll have partly cloudy skies. It's going to be warm with temperatures in the mid to upper 70s. And then for Sunday, looks kind of like Saturday. It'll be partly sunny and very hot. There will be scattered afternoon showers and storms, so keep an eye to the sky. And then we drop back that rain coverage a bit by Monday, but still, we'll see a few afternoon storms. From the Action News Jax First Alert Weather Center, I'm meteorologist Corey Sima for 104.5 WOKV.
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32: Welcome to This Week in the 904. I'm your host, Jake Stofan, and this is a community affairs show focusing on politics, public policy, and the issues that affect our local communities. Joining us today is Jacksonville Mayor Donna Deegan, who just unveiled her 2026-27 budget proposal. Mayor, welcome back. You're my first two-time guest.
1: I'm honored, Jake. Thank you for having me back. I appreciate it.
32: Well, and I appreciate you coming in, right after the budget announcement happens, because sometimes these shows, they air a couple weeks later, and then it's like everything's changed.
1: Well, the numbers are mostly in my head right now, yeah. So it's good timing for me.
32: Perfect. Well, the big number is a $2 billion budget, mm-hmm. just a little over a 1% increase over last year. I think it's like $22 million. I would envision or imagine that perhaps the decision to try to keep spending as flat as possible was an intentional one. Help me understand, what kind of factors were you looking at when you're saying, can we afford to, see a big budget increase, or do we need to keep things kind of steady?
1: Well, listen, that's always the goal, right? We got to present a balanced budget, and we want to make sure we're investing in those things that bring us the greatest return on investment for our citizens. I think that's why you saw me in the budget speech return again and again to, this is a 3-to-1 return, this is a 5-to-1 return, because we want to show folks that's what we're investing in. And so, as a whole picture, every dollar that we invest in the budget brings back $3 into our community as a benefit through public safety or health or affordable housing or whatever that is, because the goal really is to make life more affordable for our citizens. That's the bottom line. And so I think we owe it to them to go in and to justify why we're spending what we're spending. And as you said, the only place we saw a need to increase was in our public safety budget, and that's simply because of the commitment we made to public safety, which we're going to continue to follow through on, the historic raises that we gave them, and then also we'll be looking to the pension for next year. But the goal this year was really to be very, very heavily focused on infrastructure, because as I've said since I came in, I just think that is the thing that is going to move us furthest in terms of businesses who want to move here, people who want to move here, a development that we don't have to incentivize. If we have more of that local infrastructure done, we're in better shape, and that's why we went heavily there.
32: We'll get into more detail on a lot of those topics a little later in the show, but obviously the big question mark in the room right now is, what are voters going to do with Amendment 3?
1: Yeah.
32: The projection is Jacksonville could lose $184 million in revenues starting in fiscal year 27-28, and then after that, ballooning significantly higher, I think like $300 million.
1: Mm-hmm.
32: So there's kind of two different schools of thought right now that we're seeing. One is, hey, let's see what voters do. We're going to have a year so we can figure out how to respond if they do pass it. And if they don't, then, we don't need to change anything. We're budgeting as if it didn't pass. But then there's some members of council who say, hey, we need to prepare for the possibility that it passes. It's going to be a better idea to start making those cuts or envisioning those cuts early so that, in 2028, we're not having to cut $200 million all at once. Do you think that there's kind of a way to do this where you can plan for Amendment 3's passage, but also not cut all that funding if it doesn't?
1: Well, look, our biggest concern right now is we want to make sure that we continue to provide a better quality of life for our citizens. We have such momentum going right now, and we really don't want to put the brakes on that unless we need to put the brakes on it. And I don't want to start cutting services for people if there's no reason to do that. That is something that we will have, as you suggested, a year to tackle if we need to. But I expect a robust debate about this in council, and that's fine. I'm open for that. I think when they look at this budget, and I haven't frankly heard a lot of criticism of it, it's a pretty meat and potatoes budget. It's trying to take care of roads and sidewalks and bridges and the things that we need to do. So I'll be interested to see, what their thoughts are once they completely go through it. But I think we are being very responsible by all the lean processes we've gone through not to grow government besides public safety. And then to make sure that everything else, we've been very intentional about taking care of commitments that we have one-time costs that we can take care of and move off the board, right? So those are really important pieces to look at. If you do that, then you don't have to worry about next year having to come back and face that cost. So I think we're being very responsible. At the same time, I don't want to go cutting services for people that we don't need to cut. Mm. So I think it's a responsible way to do it. And I think that once the people get into the budget, where we're going to hear the biggest debate is where we always do, is on the housing dollars, on the healthcare dollars, on those things that, we've already shown provide the biggest return on investment for our citizens, arts and culture, 20-to-1 return. Those are things that bring more money back to us than we spend. And that's what people have to continue to remember. This is not just about expenditure. This is about what we bring back in and what quality of life it creates. So I think we all understand that the voters have the final say on Amendment 3. You saw the state firefighters came out yesterday very strongly saying that, look, this could really damage public safety. And I think you're going to see a lot more of that. You have a lot of groups that are coming out and saying we're gonna challenge this or that, or we're gonna make sure people understand the consequences. And you've seen in the polling that when people understand the consequences, those numbers drop precipitously.
2: Mm-hmm.
1: So
2: yeah.
1: We'll see. But at the end of the day, we'll abide by whatever the voters decide.
2: Council President Hallin has suggested just making funding contingent on the outcome of Amendment 3,
1: yeah.
2: like doing so that there wouldn't have to be any action taken. If it passes, then it doesn't come back online. If it doesn't pass, then, it's safe. Do you support that kind of, principle of the funding will be there if we have it, but if we need to start cutting, if Amendment 3 passes, we have that option to sort of siphon it off.
1: Yeah, I think what I specifically was concerned about was that idea of putting things into reserve that would then take 13 votes to bring back above the line. Then you end up with a lot of debates you really don't need to have.
2: Yeah.
1: So if we're going to go down that route, and let me be clear, that's not the route I'd prefer to go. I'd prefer to just pass the budget we need to pass. But if that ends up happening, it's a much more preferable route to be able to do what Council President Howland is talking about, and to just, pass these things out, hold them here, and then be able to bring them back up should the amendment not pass. That's my hope that I think we're developing that, and that's my hope.
2: Gotcha. Well, we got to take a break real quick, but don't go anywhere. Coming up next, we'll be speaking with Mayor Deegan about some of her top priority items in her budget proposal, including healthcare initiatives and housing assistance.
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2: We're back on This Week in the 904 with Jacksonville Mayor Donna Deegan. And Mayor, last budget cycle, we saw some big sort of budget food fights over some of your priority items, telehealth, affordable housing, Meals on Wheels. Are you optimistic that this year maybe we won't see those same?

0: both of them are very anxious to get beyond some of the contention that we saw last year. First of all, I don't think anybody wants to stay till 4 in the morning again this year at the end of the budget. You never know.
1: That was fun.
0: Was it?
1: I don't know. It's the latest I'd stayed up since college, I think.
0: but honestly, I expect to have, as I said, debates on around the edges on things. But what I hope we've provided in this budget is enough of those numbers, like for telehealth. $9 million return on a $2 million investment is pretty darn good. To be able to keep that many people out of the emergency room, to be able to make it so people are healthier and can go to work without resorting to the most expensive form of care. As I said in my budget speech, sometimes the most expensive thing government can do is nothing. So you can't call that conservative if you're going to end up costing your city more money as you go down the road. Mm-hmm. You got to look at a bigger picture and a longer frame. And that's what we've tried to do here. So my hope is we have made that argument well, but I suspect we'll still, you know, hear discussion around the edges of things that we want to fund, like the telehealth and the you know, the housing and homelessness initiatives. But those are all things that have been very, very successful for us. And I hope they'll look at the numbers. And I feel good that we have folks that are in those positions that will at least, you know, look at that data and weigh it.
1: So talking about affordable housing, your budget calls for a little more than $6 million mm-hmm. for various affordable housing initiatives. Can you tell me about some of those initiatives? What are those programs?
0: Well, things like eviction protection has been really, really a very, very important and helpful program. Gap funding, always very important when you're trying to provide more affordable housing, because if you've got a developer who really wants to do it but can't make those numbers quite work and you can get them over the edge a little bit, that's great to provide gap funding. But then also just to have that affordable housing trust fund that we promised we were gonna have, and we've put, I believe, $5.5 million into that we'll continue to make sure that we feed that. I think we avoid these arguments year after year if we simply have, you know, a funding source that will continue to build that. And the truth is, we're attracting 17,000 people a year to our city, but if those workers that are coming in here, those young people or those teachers or firefighters or police officers or whatever, are coming in here and they can't live in the city that they're serving, that's a problem. Mm-hmm. And so that's exactly the type of housing that we're very focused on, is to make sure that missing middle housing, that workforce housing. So we'll make all those arguments. I suspect there will still be discussions, and that's fine, and we'll get to a place. But the public service grants are another place that I think we'll end up having some discussions. My biggest concerns for those are the groups that are on yearly contracts. So I think if you withhold that funding and don't have a mechanism to bring it back, that's a little scary for those folks. Mm-hmm. But these are people that provide critical services for our community. Like you said, the Meals on Wheels and things like that have been extraordinarily successful. 66% reduction in the waiting list for that. And when you take people away from, you know, being worried about food security, you open up a lot of other doors for them to be successful members of the city and the economy. So I guess what I tried to do is create a follow-on effect for all that. This affects this. And hopefully at least people will start to understand a little bit more about why, at least my way of thinking around those things.
1: So, we did hear from the new council finance chair, Will Lanen, during the first finance hearing, where he basically said, I don't want to spend a ton of time on small budget items. You know, I'm imagining something that's $1 million or less, or, you know, a couple million dollars.
0: We do tend to get in the food fights over the fraction of a percent of the budget. And that's what I want people to remember. You know, we that's why I say we've passed 98-99% of what we want with real consensus through the council. It's when we get into these mm-hmm. smaller items that we end up getting in these contentious places. But I think they're important. It will come down to how important council thinks they are.
1: Don't go anywhere. We've got to take a break. But hang tight. Up next, we'll speak with Mayor Deegan about the biggest part of the budget, public safety and capital projects.
2: From CBS 47 and Fox 30, you're watching This Week in the 904.
1: We're back on This Week in the 904 with Jacksonville Mayor Donna Deegan, who just unveiled her budget proposal for the upcoming fiscal year. And Mayor, every year public safety is the biggest silo. It's, I think, a little bit more than 50% of the $2
0: billion. 53.7, I think, is the actual number.
1: It's a big one, you know, and people, they sometimes look at that and they go, why on earth does it cost that much for the fire department, for the police department, or the sheriff's office, rather? You know, one of the things Sheriff Waters often says is, you know, we're not going out and asking for more money to buy a tank or armored vehicle.

0: schools or whatever. This is mostly employee salaries, it's benefits. When we're looking at the increase to public safety this year, does that ring true?
1: Yeah, absolutely. And he's right. Look, the bottom line, and I would say anybody that blinks at those numbers doesn't come to my town hall meetings, because every time we go to a town hall meeting, you know, people say we really need more police on our streets. We have speeders. We have this. We have that. And we have 840 square miles here. You know, that's a big city. We're growing by 17,000 people a year. We have to take care of public safety. It's job number one for us. So we have to have enough police officers on the streets. We have to have enough firefighters and fire stations and people to get to emergencies. You know, that's one of the issues of having a big city. So he's right. It's not, they're not asking for Cadillacs out there. They're just asking to make sure that we have what we need. And then we had, if you remember, we had the $26 million contingency fund, or the reserve, whatever we want to call it, that was put into this year's budget by council last year because of the cut in the millage rate. And so they did that to protect public safety. That had to be spent this year. So that came down to some one-time, you know, capital costs that both the fire department and the police department needed. They're one-time costs. They won't come back. And so that's really what that money was for. We made a commitment to our police and firefighters that they were going to have raises that they desperately deserved, and they were going to go back to a defined pension, which has really brought us major dividends in terms of recruitment and retention. So I would say to people that you know, sort of bat their eyes at that, you know, come look at what we're dealing with in this city. Look at our crime numbers. They're way down. You know, look at our ISO rating, which is our rating for the fire department, which saves hundreds of millions of dollars for people's insurance, for the property insurance. Those are all really important things for us to maintain.
0: Absolutely. And, you know, another big initiative you have in this budget is more money for infrastructure, specifically sidewalk construction,
1: repairs.
0: The other
1: big thing we hear about in town hall meetings, when are you going to get to my street?
0: Yeah. And then you also have, I think, doubled the funding for septic to sewer conversion, some big projects we just recently saw getting kicked off. Why did you feel like those were important initiatives to fund, and how big of a difference do you think the money you're asking for this year would make in terms of addressing some of these concerns?
1: Well, look, those septic tank removal projects are big, cumbersome, and expensive. But we have to wait until we get the 70% approval in any neighborhood to start them. So we always had intended to have this amount of money in the budget for that. But at some point, you have to put the brakes on because you don't have that 70% yet. So we're there in a couple of neighborhoods, and we're going forward with that expenditure. What's important about it is people's health is at stake. When these things start to leak and seep into the water, it's a problem for the health of our river. It's a problem for the health of our ground, and it's a problem for the health of our citizens. So we've got to get those replaced. I heard some discussion today about why do we still put septic tanks in new development? Well, the truth is that's when people want to live in far out rural areas of the city, that's their property rights, and if they want to put in a septic tank, they have the right to do that. But it is sort of, you understand the argument of people going, well, is this the definition of insanity? What are we doing? And I get that, and I wish there was a way to figure out how we get the infrastructure in first before we do that. Mm-hmm. Do the more rural building, but that's the answer to that question in the event that you get that one.
0: On sidewalks and road resurfacing, you know, some pretty substantial increases there or significant. Important.
1: Yeah. What is well, the listen. Word you know, it's a quality of life issue. I still say that, and the mowing budget's up. The thing we still get the biggest compliments on is how we've increased the mowing budget, because it makes neighborhoods look better. It gives people pride in their neighborhood. We've made a big deal about blight and litter. We want people to take pride in their neighborhood and their city, and we feel like we can set the example for that, and we should. So DOT has responsibility for part of that. We have responsibility for part of it, but we thought it was very important, because every dollar that you invest in stormwater and drainage brings back $6 for avoided flooding issues. We got a lot of flooding issues in this city, especially as we continue to get sea level rise. We've got to focus on it. So everything I look at is not for the next 5 minutes. It's for the next 10, 20, 30 years. What can we do to make sure affordability increases, quality of life increases, and that, frankly, we don't have a bunch of hidden debt that we're kicking the can down the road on that we have to come back and worry about later because we just decided not to spend the money on the maintenance.
0: And on that sentiment, the CIP, the Capital Improvement plan.
1: Yes.
0: Right. Yes.
1: Right. Very good.
0: I know that acronym. It's kind of like this.
1: There's way too many acronyms, by the way. Yeah. I'm forgetting rid of the acronyms.
0: Try to cover education policy. It's yeah. insane. So this is kind of like a separate budget almost. Mm-hmm. It's not
1: That's
0: part
1: right.
0: of the general budget, and it's all the different projects that are kind of in the pipeline that we want to fund. You made a pretty big reduction to that this year, and the idea here is to sort of streamline this, fund the projects that are doable and finally get the ones that maybe don't make sense anymore or too expensive or whatever off that list.
1: That's right.
0: How did you go about sort of picking which projects are
1: realistic?
0: Well,
1: look, we've been doing that for the last 2 years. This is our third year of doing that. We've worked with council, really, from the jump on this. They all agreed that this was something we needed to. I mean, it was big and unwieldy with absolutely no plan for paying for these things. It becomes sort of so you can say to people, we've got this on the list, but if you knew you're never going to get to it or you don't have a plan, then it becomes more of a frustration for people. Mm-hmm. So we took the programs that we knew we could fund, that we felt really were in need of funding, and frankly, a lot of them were in neighborhoods where they just simply haven't had those projects done in many, many years, like in District 7, 8, 9, and 10. And we said, let's move those up. Let's make sure that we're getting rid of the ones that we don't see happening or have any plan to fund. And then we can add as we drop off one, we can add another one. But there's no sense in all that hidden debt down there that's going to weigh on our credit ratings. Mm-hmm. When we don't need to do that. And so that's been something that we have had really great agreement with council on. It's been a wonderful opportunity to lean down that list and to just focus on those things we need to do.
0: Well, Mayor Deegan, that is all the time we have for today. Thanks again for joining the show and doing it on the same week as the budget unveil. It makes the viewers at home happy because they'll be learning about the thing that just happened, right?
1: Well, I hope you're enjoying this. You're doing a good job.
0: Oh, thank you, Mayor. I appreciate it. And thank you for watching today. Be sure to join us back here next week, same time, same place, for This Week in the 904.
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11: Hi, I'm Ryan Blaney, a third-generation race car driver. And we dedicate a lot of our time to going as fast as possible. My grandpa Lou is the reason why my dad and I started racing, and I'm really proud to follow in his tracks. But when my grandpa was diagnosed with Alzheimer's, it was a very unexpected bump in the road for us. I've learned a lot on this journey with my grandpa Lou, and the memories of my grandpa will always be with me. It's important to notice if older family members are acting differently, experiencing problems with their memory, or having trouble with routine tasks. Talking about Alzheimer's can be really tough, but if you notice something...
12: A deadly attack. I'm Deborah Valentine, Fox News. At least one person is dead and 16 others hurt after a vehicle crashed into a crowd during an LGBTQ plus parade in Berlin, Germany. Police are searching for the alleged attacker, believed to have ties to Islamic groups in Berlin. The U.S. and Iran pausing military strikes overnight for the first time in over 2 weeks.
13: For 13 nights in a row here, CENTCOM would usually make an announcement sometime after 2 a.m. local time that strikes were underway last night for the first time. That simply did not happen. There's been a lot of talk in recent days from President Trump about a possible massive attack on Iran, but President Trump also making clear he's keeping all options open. Now, there was some military activity in the Gulf of Oman. A merchant ship tried to break through the U.S. naval blockade. It was warned four times before U.S. forces hit it and disabled that ship.
12: Fox's Steve Harrigan reporting from Tel Aviv, Israel. Maine Democrats have selected a Democratic nominee to replace ousted Senate candidate Graham Plantner.
14: Susan Collins' campaign is saying this was not a convention for the Democrats, but a coronation to pick Troy Jackson to replace Graham Plantner on the ballot for U.S. Senate. More than 600 delegates from all 16 Maine counties gathered for this Democratic convention, and he had nearly every single vote. Officially nominating former Maine Senate President Troy Jackson to replace Plantner on the ballot. He's backed by Senator Bernie Sanders, and he was a former Republican. He switched parties in the early 2000s, shifted to independent, and also now a Democrat. He supports progressive policies like abolishing ICE. Jackson's going to face off against longtime Republican Senator Susan Collins in November. Her campaign argues Jackson's just too far left and is not going to have a lot of support, they think, because he's backed by the Democratic Social.
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23: It's a 5 on the WOKV weather meter after heavy thunderstorms brought some neighborhoods in Jacksonville 2 to 3 inches of rain. We're going to see the rain clear out tonight. We'll have partly cloudy skies. It's going to be warm with temperatures in the mid to upper 70s. And then for Sunday, looks kind of like Saturday. It'll be partly sunny and very hot. There will be scattered afternoon showers and storms, so keep an eye to the sky. And then we drop back that rain coverage a bit by Monday, but still, we'll see a few afternoon storms. From the Action News Jax First Alert Weather Center, I'm meteorologist Corey Sima for 104.5 WOKV.
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1: My guest is Dale Graff. 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
8: And I wanted to talk to you anyway about the UFO reports. What you think of them?
9: The best thing about it is it's really exciting. We got complete vindication because basically what happened was is the government admitted that we don't know what these spots, these objects, these bright lights are, but basically you can help the government because the thing we're finding out is government's not that bright and they need our help. So that's where Coast to Coast AM comes in and George Norrie comes in. Because you're going to have people on here that will give the government investigators an idea where to look, how to look, and what to look for. So it really does a lot of validation of the history of this show. And this is a huge step forward to getting to the truth because for the first time, we have the U.S. government admitting that there's something to this, really admitting there's something to this. And that's the big step for all of us.
0: Somewhere in Time with Art Bell continues courtesy of Premier Networks.

0: Once again, the one-time director of Operation Stargate, the Stargate program, Dale Graff. Dale,
1: yes,
0: here's a very general question for you.
1: All right.
0: We have a deteriorating environment in America, in the world, really. We have new diseases, flesh-eating diseases, all this horrid little stuff running around. We've got new organisms in the estuaries of North Carolina that are killing fish and making people sick. We have air that's foul. We have ultraviolet that's pouring in. Where I'm going with this is to ask you, as some remote viewers have done, they have looked at our future as a planet and made some rather dire forecasts. Is that aspect of remote viewing, in your opinion, possible?
1: I believe, like I said earlier, that it is possible to tap into probable futures.
0: Uh-huh.
1: And I think sometimes when people do this, whenever you're working with anyone that's working with a projection, you really need to know quite a bit about that own individual psychodynamics. What is the nature of the individual?
0: Mm-hmm.
1: What is the psychological state of the individual? Because unfortunately, when you get into these way out future scenarios, a lot of that personal stuff comes in. And it's very hard to filter out a doom and gloom type personality from that might perceive everything negatively from someone optimistic that might perceive it too good. So I'm saying you've got to find a balance, and it's very difficult to find an individual that can perceive anything in remote viewing or science space without having a little bit of their own personal psychodynamics get into the picture. And I would place any forecast or any projection that really looks totally negative in a very a guarded perspective, because my suspicion is you're seeing a lot of the person's own perception coming in.
0: Grain of salt.
1: Yeah.
0: All right.
1: I wouldn't say grain of thought, but you have to be a little careful with it. Because you can find other people that have an optimistic outlook, and you're not going to get anything like that. So I would suggest,
0: right,
1: if anything, one would pool results from people that have a track record in precognitive stuff. That would be the best approach. Not to rely on any single individual,
0: all right,
1: but to go to other a variety of people and see what the consensus is.
0: All right, grain of thought, folks. First-time caller line, you're on the air with Dale Graff, top of the morning. Where are you, please?
2: Concord, California.
0: Concord, all right. Welcome to the program.
2: Yeah, Art, by the way, your studio cam looks great. It's the best I've ever seen.
0: I worked so hard on it. Thank you.
2: You do?
0: I did.
2: Anyway, sir, it's a pleasure talking to you, and I must admit I'm not familiar with you at all. I'm just starting to get back into this. But about 16 years ago, a gentleman back east in Michigan, by the way, he's my old scoutmaster who I love very much and I keep very much in contact with, not to knock, to give a little plug to the Boy Scouts there, but he told us, me and him were sitting back in the campfire one night where he told me a story about, and I may be wrong about where this is at, but I believe it was Chinese monks that used to, I wasn't familiar with the term, but they would remotely view battles going on for the local king, I guess. And some of the things he was able to tell me is that they were so accurate, and they were doing this from hundreds of thousands of miles away. This is what's so amazing about this, that they were so accurate they could tell them exactly where the troops were, how to attack them, what supplies they were capable of, in other words, what they have with them, etc., how many numbers, blah blah blah. But it wasn't just one person. From what I understood, it was a whole team of monks.
0: Boy, does that sound like remote viewing or what?
2: And this is like, what's amazing about this, if I remember right, this is like 800 to 1,000 years ago. And I'm wondering, is this where the government maybe got their inspiration from? Because obviously, they don't have the quacks back then, so to speak, that we do now. And you kind of
0: be so sure about that.
2: Well, I mean,
0: they were reading palms and stuff way back.
2: I wasn't trying to be critical, but I'm not trying to be too critical. But you see, you got to separate the chaff from the grain, right?
0: Yes, of course. I think your question though is superb, actually, and your story is, and that does really sound like remote viewing for strategic purposes, doesn't it, Dale?
1: Yes, you're fading a little bit on me. I almost didn't hear you. But yes, I would agree with that. And why should it not? you know, if we are now rediscovering this type of thing, that's about what it might be, that people with the right mental discipline from the yoga, various yoga techniques or whatever, could very easily have stumbled upon this application centuries ago. Yes, that's what it sounds like to me.
0: All right, I don't want to fade on you. Are you hearing me?
1: Okay, I got your back now.
0: All right, sounding good, loud
1: and clear.
0: All right,
1: I'm sure I understood the question.
0: All right, Wildcard Line, you're on the air with Dale Graff.
3: Hello.
0: Hello.
1: Yes.
0: Where are you, sir?
3: I'm in Omaha.
0: Omaha, Nebraska, right?
3: Right, Omaha, Nebraska.
0: Okay.
3: I'm not for ego purposes, but I want to give you just a little bit of my background. I did my graduate work in general relativity and completed quantum electrodynamics, two-dimensional, with Feynman. He came up to UC Berkeley for a seminar. Now, that is going to sound real strange when everything else evolves from that.
0: Do you have a question, sir?
3: First off, I have a question. A couple of questions. Has anybody heard of the Keys of Enoch?
0: Yes.
3: Someone showed it to me. What exactly is it?
0: All right, well, Keys of Enoch. You should go and read the book, and then you will know, would be my answer. East of the Rockies, you're on the air with Dale Graff. Hello.
4: Hi, this is Joe from Jersey. I just had a question for Dale, if he has ever heard of or seen any evidence towards the fact of the power of suggestion being that you could suggest something to somebody and they would act on that suggestion without actually having to tell them by just thinking or transmitting a thought.
0: Yeah, that we were talking about that earlier, called remote influencing. In other words, being able to influence somebody else.
4: Right, because I had an experience when I was younger that has never happened again, sort of like your little psychic car incident.
0: Yeah.
4: And I still to this day cannot get it out of my head because it was so real and there were so many suggestions that I had made that it just happened, that it couldn't have been coincidence. And I was wondering if he had actually gotten any evidence of that sort as well.
1: Well, it's like you said, Art, earlier we had talked a little bit about this, and it is possible, I believe, providing that the suggestion is acceptable by the other people, that this could happen, that you could suggest an action and they would go and do it. I've seen examples of this, I believe, in dog training, where sometimes people just think about the command and the dog, the well-trained dog, will respond.
0: Oh, I've seen that too. That's a whole nother area, and I have been a real advocate of, I guess, what I call telepathy with animals, but I think there is no question about it. I have three cats. I'm a cat person.
1: Mm-hmm.
0: And I absolutely can communicate with my cats. I mean,
1: yeah.
0: I can go to my cat. I've got a wild cat, feral cat, and this feral cat, myself, over the last 2 years since I trapped it, have become very close. And I'm telling you right now, I can go up to that cat and I can project irritation and that cat will get up and phew, man, it's gone.
1: Yep.
0: Or I can go up and project pure love and the cat will lie down, start purring by itself, turn over and give me its belly. Now, mm-hmm. I can do that.
1: Yeah. In fact, there was an experiment done at the Parapsychology Foundation connected with J.B. Ryan's lab many years ago by Keith Harari, where he was able to influence the movement of a cat and verify through statistical methods. This was in a laboratory setting.
0: Mm-hmm. There's one other little thing. 2020 did an incredible segment, absolutely incredible, an in-depth investigation proving, and I mean proving, with blind tests, they would go to this person's home, and they would film the house pet, the dog in most cases.
1: Mm-hmm.
0: And they would have the person start home early,
1: mm-hmm.
0: come home early at a totally random time.
1: Mm-hmm.
0: And the dog would begin acting in a very, I don't want to say irritated, but anticipatory manner,
1: mm-hmm.
0: Going to the door, jumping up and down, barking. That dog knew when their owner started home. They proved that.
1: Oh, yes. And this goes back to what you had mentioned earlier, and we talked about the first sense. You know, we're certainly not going to be that held up on ourselves to think that animals don't have some type of sensing of this nature, too.
0: Well, but that begins to say something about the nature of animals that would create an awfully large debate, wouldn't it?
1: Oh, yes. Mm-hmm. Although, again, it depends on how you define this phenomenon. If you're talking about it like an extended sense, what it is really talking about more, I think, is the idea of interconnectedness, the fact that there really may be some kind of consciousness field.
0: A mass consciousness?
1: Yeah, something
0: better phrase, collective consciousness?
1: Yeah, that's on the right track, or some kind of field consciousness, or quantum consciousness, something that suggests that consciousness is not all in the brain, and there's some type of overlapping feature in the universe that laps over into all creatures, you know, great and small, so to speak.
0: Well, again,
1: I think a very important implication.
0: I do too, and I say again that if you believe that, if you embrace that, and I do, then I think it there's a great controversy with regard to our interaction with and treatment of animals.
1: Oh, absolutely, yes. Now we see as part of our larger whole, not just some disintegrated unit here and there. Absolutely.
0: Exactly. All right. West of the Rockies, you're on the air with Dale Graff and Art Bell. Hello. Where are you, please?
5: I'm from Southern California. My name's Steve.
0: Hi, Steve.
5: I have a question or a couple of questions for Dale. I'm very psychic, and I come by it naturally, and not too many people know about it, but occasionally when I'll get a premonition, and I dig into it, and I can get a lot of really good details. And I've had several occasions where I was able to predict crimes, and they happened exactly the way that I said they were.
0: Predict crimes?
5: Yes, that somebody's going to get hurt.
0: Oh, I see.
5: I don't want to get into any of the
0: real details.
5: All right,
0: well, that is precognition.
5: And So
0: what is it you're asking?
5: Well, I want to be able to reach my full potential. I was thinking about going into the law enforcement field with what I can do, because like the last couple times that I've done it, I was able to get robbers. They were apprehended based on the information that I came up with.
0: Well, here would be my advice to you, Dale. See if you concur. If you were to go to law enforcement agency and say, I want to go to the police academy and my qualifications are that I can predict when a crime is going to occur, you had better be sure you secure your present job before you try that. What do you think, Dale?
1: Yeah, because what's going to happen is you're going to end up being a suspect. Even if you are correct.
0: God, that's right.
1: And that's happened. There was a case in Los Angeles some years ago where a woman was locked up because she perceived the details of a murder, which turned to be true.
0: Really?
1: The best approach, I think, is to keep a good track record and make sure you work with other people so you can verify the results and prepare a track record. And when you get the stuff documented, then you might want to contact some other group. But it might be best initially for you to have some kind of buffer between you and the police officers until you get comfortable and have confidence in one another. So my recommendation is, proceed, but be very, very cautious, and also do other projects, not just the law enforcement type thing. Do some simple verification tasks, too.
0: All right. First-time caller line, you're on the air with Dale Graff and Art Bell. Hello.
6: Yes. Good evening, Art.
0: You're going to have to speak up good and loud.
6: Okay. Good evening, Art.
0: Hi there.
6: And good evening, Mr. Graff.
1: Hello.
6: Hi. My name is Andrea, and I'm calling from New Jersey.
0: Okay.
6: Can you hear me now?
0: Just fine.
6: Okay. I don't have a question for Mr. Graff, but I would like to relate an experience that I had several years ago. This experience is in relationship to the theory which Mr. Graff mentioned before on the show about psychic ability, having to do with looking back from the future.
0: That's right.
6: In order to make a prediction in the present time.
0: Sure.
6: Okay, several years ago, my husband and I were interested in buying a home. And I went to a local psychic. She told me, yes, we were going to purchase a home, and that it would be behind a garden center. 3 years down the road, we did purchase a home. It was not behind a garden center. But the day of the closing at the lawyer's office, we were traveling back to our apartment, and we passed a garden center, which she had described in great detail. And at that moment, I was thinking of her making the prediction about buying a home, and I think there's some connection where in the past she had seen me in front of the garden center.
0: at the same moment in time, roughly.
6: I think that's what she picked up.
0: Huh? I've got you. Does that sound right to you, Dale?
1: I think I understand what was said. There's a little faint connection here.
0: All right, well, okay. She went to a psychic. The psychic said, you're going to buy a home near a garden center.
1: Yeah.
0: Well, a year or two later, when she bought the home,
1: yeah,
0: there was no garden center. But while she was on the way to her apartment, I guess before the move,
1: yeah,
0: they passed the exact described garden center.
1: Right.
0: Now, she said, could it be that that psychic was looking at me at, you know, in the same time frame that I was buying my home, and simply missed it a little bit, but perceived me seeing that garden center in the future?
1: Yeah, it's like we were saying earlier, the individual perceives the future coming toward him or her. I'm sure there's still some probabilities at work here, but things seemed relatively fixed, and the prediction then generally came true. I can see some connection here, yeah.
0: Yeah, me too. All right, hold on, Dale. Dale Graff is my guest. He's got another segment to go. If you have a question, that's what we're here for. All I can say is there's a lot more out there than we understand. That you can believe. This is Coast to Coast AM.
7: 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That was Art Bell hosting Coast to Coast AM on this Somewhere in Time.

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3: News. I'm Chris DeMeo. A van slamming into a crowd at an LGBTQ event in Berlin, Germany on Saturday night. One person is dead and more than a dozen injured. Police identifying a suspect and says he has ties to Islamic circles. U.S. Central Command says it disabled a tanker after it tried to run the U.S. blockade near the Strait of Hormuz.
4: Some military activity on the Gulf of Oman. A merchant ship tried to run the U.S. blockade of Iran's naval ports. It was warned four times and then disabled by the U.S. military.
3: It's Fox's Steve Harrigan in Tel Aviv. President Trump facing growing concerns over the Iran war, but RNC Chair Joe Gruter says the president still has a good case.
5: 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We can't let Iran have a nuclear weapon, and this president's making sure that that doesn't happen. I mean, he deserves a lot of credit for being so courageous.
3: Gruter's on Fox's The Big Weekend Show. 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
14: It's a 5 on the WOKV weather meter after heavy thunderstorms brought some neighborhoods in Jacksonville 2 to 3 inches of rain. We're going to see the rain clear out tonight. We'll have partly cloudy skies. It's going to be warm with temperatures in the mid to upper 70s. And then for Sunday, looks kind of like Saturday. It'll be partly sunny and very hot. There will be scattered afternoon showers and storms, so keep an eye to the sky. And then we drop back that rain coverage a bit by Monday, but still, we'll see a few afternoon storms. From the Action News Jax First Alert Weather Center. I'm meteorologist Corey Sima for 104.5 WOKV.
15: 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Catch Jacksonville's most frequent traffic reports. And Action News Jax chief meteorologist Mike Burrish has the 5-day forecast on Jacksonville's morning news.

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0: Dale E. Graff has authored Tracks in the Psychic Wilderness. That's a great title. And if you would like it, it is available generally in bookstores around the country. And if they don't have it, usually in a bookstore, they have the little computers, and you just say the title or even the name Dale Graff, and they can reference it, look it up, and get it to you post-haste. It sounds like a wonderful book. All right, Dale, welcome back.
1: All right, I'm here.
0: Here we go. Okay. First time caller line, you're on the air with Art Bell and Dale Graff. Good morning.
2: Hi. I kind of had a question. I'm a little bit late for the subject, but my grandfather was in one of the LSD experimental groups.
0: Oh, I'm sorry.
2: Yeah. Well, luckily it was after my father was born. So I just kind of, the reason why I was calling is because I wondered if you all had, if you, either of you had any idea why they were experimenting with it in the way that they did. My grandfather described to me there was a classroom setting with about 15 to 20 people, and they locked him in the room and dosed them all, and apparently his supervisor really wanted to be involved, and his superiors didn't want him to be, but since he was so persistent, they went ahead and gave it to him. Needless to say, he completely freaked out, my grandpa said. But he, you know, described to me, you know, what the other people were doing. But, you know, I just really, you know, kind of after he told me everything that happened, I, you know, I wondered why or what was the point, you know.
0: Well,
2: what
0: you're, okay, I'll answer that, and so will Dale. The name of the project was MK Ultra. And what were they trying to do? They were trying to learn how to, and if it was possible, to control people. Remember our agencies, intelligence agencies, and military are in the business of controlling people. It's why there was MK Ultra. It's why there was Stargate. It's why there probably are lots of things, if not exactly like these, still going on, because they're in the business of control. Dale, is that true?
1: No, I disagree with you.
0: Oh,
1: Stargate
0: cool.
1: Never had anything to do with controlling people. Never.
0: Well, no, but MK Ultra.
1: Yeah, right. Just don't mix Stargate with something like that, because there's no correlation. MK Ultra, I know a little bit about. I'm not sure if that was the ultimate purpose, but it might be. And that was when, back in the 60s?
0: Right.
1: Yeah.
0: Right. That certainly would have been.
1: But remember back then, too, there was so much uncertainty about what these effects of these drugs were before they were clamped down on. You know, remember Tim Leary and all that?
0: Oh, yes.
1: So there was a lot of naivety going on. So a lot of that might have been just exploratory without knowing what the purpose was.
0: Let me run this by you. We have touched briefly this morning on remote influencing.
1: Yeah, now, but see, I don't call that. Stargate never did that.
0: I understand.
1: Okay.
0: I'm with you all the way. This is a sort of a speculative question,
1: okay, right?
0: Gotcha. If remote influencing was possible, you and I both know damn well they would be doing it or trying to do it. And when I say they, I mean the DIA, the CIA, the alphabet agencies. Somebody, if this was possible, they would be trying to do it.
1: I would have my doubts. There's so much going on right now with human use and all that. Again, even without my opinion, I think the remote influencing potential of adversely affecting someone, whether
0: yes.
1: friend or foe, is just essential.
0: But that was not the spirit of the question. The spirit of the question was, make the assumption that a remote influencing, even on the negative side, is possible. If that were so, our intelligence agencies surely would pursue it.
1: I don't think so. I think
0: really?
1: No, I think it would be such a huge step from a few statistical deviations of what's been found in the laboratory to does this thing really lead to something practical, which I really doubt.
0: Well, yeah, but my question assumed that it was practical. And then asks about the, I suppose, the ethics of intelligence agencies.
1: Yeah, I can't speak to that. I just don't think anyone would really sit down and purposely do that type of thing using mental techniques. Just an opinion I have.
0: Okay, and that's today's intelligence agencies versus.
1: Yeah, 20 years ago, 30 years ago, it was another issue.
0: All right.

0: Yeah, right. But in a dream thing, that's usually an agreed upon situation. So it's like a consent. You're into the dream, or another way of looking at it is this. There's an intent for a dream image. Somebody has an image in mind that wants the other person to dream about. And I have examples of this in Traction in the Wilderness, by the way.
1: Okay.
0: So it's an agreed upon thing. So the dreamer may have perceived through his own psi abilities, his own natural ESP abilities, what the intended objective is, and simply incorporated into the dream of his own. So there's a question of where is it coming from? Is it being added in by the dreamer through his own psi ability, or is it being inserted by another person?
1: Indeed, because once the permission has been granted, there is the conscious...
0: Right. Once the permission is granted, then it becomes a mutual type of thing. And I've seen many, many examples of co-dreams. In fact, there's been some research done on that, where people have identical dreams, and these can be sought, and it can be very beneficial.
1: Mm-hmm.
0: I don't call that remote influencing. It's in a sense, it is, but it's an agreed-upon type of situation. It's like just going to a party together, in a way. So I can see that that's a possible thing.
1: All right.
0: In order to have a negative, that takes us into another area.
1: It does. East of the Rockies, you're on the air with Dale Graff. Hello.
2: Hello.
1: Yes, hi there.
2: How you doing?
1: I'm doing fine. How are you?
2: Fine. I'm Mike from Atlanta.
1: Yes, sir.
2: I got about two questions for him, well, three questions. The first one is, does he see past the gloom and doom of the 2004 as the other ones do? Or
1: all right. No, I'm willing to ask that. Without mentioning names, Dale, there are remote viewers, more than one, I might add, that perceive there to be some sort of block, some sort of discontinuity, they call it, out a ways around 2002 or 2000-something or another, past which they cannot see.
0: Yeah. I don't know what to make of that. You know, I think we need to know, like I said earlier, what the perception of the people doing the projects are. It may be that one of them has a very strong opinion that there's going to be some catastrophe and that all the others are picking up the same thought.
1: Sure.
0: So, I would say for anything that has to do with gloom and doom or any kind of forecast, even if it's peaches and cream, you need to look at a variety of sources, not just people, one or a few people here and there, remote viewers or whatever.
1: All right.
2: My next question is, can you, hurt somebody or kill somebody through a thought?
1: All right. Well, this one we've covered half dozen times already. Remote influencing may be possible, but Dale does not believe that that kind of negative action is possible.
2: I had one experience that happened. I had a step-grandmother I didn't agree with, and we had really had it out. And for like 4 weeks, I mean, she was a healthy woman, too, and she was pretty wealthy, so she was in good shape. And I had really thought like this real bad thoughts for a long time that something would happen to her. Well, anyway, within about a month later, she died of a brain aneurysm, and I felt like it was my fault. So,
0: well, another way of looking at it, you just might have picked up in a kind of a precognitive style mode of what was actually on its way. Because usually, when you have those kinds of medical situations, there's a predisposition in that direction.
1: Either that, or you killed her.
0: I don't think that, you know, that puts a guilt trip on people.
1: Yeah, I
0: know. I don't think that's possible, really.
1: There's a chuckle in my voice.
0: In some cultures, you may buy into this system, and it can happen, but then it's a cultural acceptance thing.
1: For example, voodoo. Voodoo simply requires that the person that you are trying to affect believes that you can do that, and once they do, you got them.
0: I think there's a lot to be said by that. I'm sure not in everyone in that culture, but perhaps to those that are particularly prone to that negative kind of image. Yeah, that might happen there, but I think it's a cultural overlay that really drives even the remote possibility of that kind of thing happening.
1: But, caller, to make you feel better, this is probably the world's expert on all of this, and you didn't kill her.
2: Okay, and this last question is, you talked about it too, about animals having the, you know, the remote viewing thing. Or
1: yes.
2: They did a thing on Animal Planet, and, you know, it's a station called Animal Planet, and they showed a scientific study, and this woman came at three different times, and this dog was at the front door every time, waiting on her.
1: Yep, we covered that earlier.

0: I know we could do and will do programs on that. Believe me, we will. West of the Rockies, you're on the air with Dale Graff. Hi.
1: Hi, good morning, Art and Dale. This is Brett from Hello. Santa Cruz, California.
0: Yes, sir.
1: I have a lot of things I would like to ask about synchronicity. A lot of other questions. I will narrow it down to one question for time's sake. Dale, my question is, to what extent would you say remote viewing owes its origin to the teachings of Dr. Jung?
2: You're talking about synchronicity? You said remote viewing.
1: Right.
2: I don't think there's any connection with the remote viewing and Jung. The indirect connection, because Jung became very interested in psi effects. He became very interested in the ESP research at Duke University in the early 30s. So he had a suspicion that there was a connection.
1: I see, but with remote viewing itself, there's no direct connection with C.G. Jung.
2: Not with that term, and not with Jung.
1: I see.
2: If you want to take this into a more basic psi link up, there is a connection. But you know, I'm going back in history here. Remote viewing came much later. The term.
1: I see.
2: There's a generic connection, but Jung didn't start that one off.
1: Okay. Well, thank you.
0: All right. Thank you very much for the call, and take care. On the first time caller line, you're on the air with Dale Graff and Art Bell. Hi.
3: Hi.
0: Where are you?
3: Ontario, Canada.
0: Ontario. All right.
3: I wanted to talk about, I never heard about remote viewing until your show, but I've experienced it. One thing I was going to say before, I've recently gone online and I've noticed that my what you call PSI ability has heightened, and I wonder if it's a protective device, but what I wanted to ask Dale about was I'm having images come to me when I relax, and I'm not trying for it, and I don't know these people, and they're so clear, like looking at a picture, but it's in your mind. And I wonder, is there some way you can block it?
0: All right. There's a good question.
2: Yeah, sure. That's a very good question. In fact, when I do my workshops, which is it's described in my webpage, and it's sort of an integrated general approach, looking at a variety of psi topics, not only remote viewing, looking more where people naturally resonate. But that's one of the things we discuss, the pace. And if people spontaneously have these experiences and are troubled by them, then I would suggest that you go through visualizations or intention exercises to not have them.
0: Mm-hmm.
2: Also, having exercise and balance and being grounded, as some people would say, is also helpful. But simply intending these things not to occur many times will take care of these situations. If they prevail, then you might have to deal with someone that's familiar with working in this area.
0: All right, she said something else that it prompts a question. She said, you know, I've been noticing more since I've been on the Internet. Is the internet?
2: Oh, I didn't hear that part. That's an important.
0: Yeah.
2: Point
0: is the internet kind of like a real world collective consciousness, and might it affect the larger collective consciousness eventually?
2: Well, I'm certainly the last one to say no to that. It's a very good point, Art. There's another way of looking at it too. Being on the internet, being in front of the computer screen, you're giving your visual apparatus a huge dose of mental imagery.
0: Oh, yes.
2: So it ranges all the way from the mundane after image all the way to stirring up memories, from either from the internet or elsewhere. So you're exercising your visual image apparatus, and that might be the thing that's really stirring it up.
0: Michael Crichton, the author, wrote something that has always fascinated me. He said that it may well be that the internet is not a good thing because eventually it will stifle entrepreneurism, it will stifle original thought, and eventually we'll get to the point where whether you're in Tokyo or Bangkok or Cape Town or New York, there are going to be the top 10 ideas. In other words, it'll actually stifle us.
2: Yeah, I can understand that, and maybe that can happen if we let the internet or other activities become totally dominant in our life, and even television, for example. you know, you need breaks from this stuff. You need to go back to your own basic perceptions, your own basic mentality. So you, if you do nothing but sit in front of the internet, and many people do that, I can see where Crichton's concern is.
0: We have had a wonderful 4 hours. It's been 4 hours, Dale.
2: Are you kidding? Four hours?
0: No, it's been 4 hours. We've been at this, right?
2: Oh, my goodness. I'm just waking up, Art.
0: I want to warn you. When you go on ABC's Good Morning America this coming Tuesday, March 10th,
2: right?
0: You will not have 4 hours.
2: And I know that.
0: And so you're going to have
2: worried about that.
0: Exactly. You've got to do it. You've got to do it in sound bites, or it doesn't get done.
2: Well, I got you.
0: Okay. East of the Rockies, without much time, you're on the air with Dale Graff and Art Bell. Hi.
4: Yeah, I want to comment about MKUltra.
0: Very quickly.
4: But, first, I'd like to say I've probably eaten acid about 200 times in the last couple, 3 years. But I thought MKUltra was about trying to have war without bloodshed. But I'm just wondering if you ever tried LSD. I've had it where I've had like amazing like movies in my mind and just like amazing things. I think it's amazing.
0: Well, of course it is. It is amazing. It's a very dark area indeed, and I really have no comment on it. How about you, Dale?
2: Okay, what was the thing that caused that? I missed that point.
0: Well, I think he said he dropped acid 200 times or something.
2: Oh, okay. Well, that could certainly weaken the neural connections and loosen up the picture-making apparatuses.
0: Or to be fair, it could make neural connections that otherwise weren't made.
2: That's another way of doing it. Remove the inhibitors.
0: Yeah, who knows?
2: Yeah.
0: It's a pretty dark area, Dale.
2: It sure is.
0: It really has been a pleasure. Listen, everybody, the book is Attracts in the Psychic Wilderness. Go to your bookstore, ask for it. The author is Dale Graff, and what a pleasure.
2: And the book can also be ordered through the webpage and through Deanna's Bookhouse on the webpage, too.
0: That's right. And we will keep the link up on the website. By all means, he's got what a website you've got. Great.
2: Well, I have to thank Deanna for that.
0: A great web mistress.
2: Sure is.
0: Thank you, my friend.
2: Hey, I enjoyed it, Art.
0: Good night.
2: Good night.
0: All right. That's it, folks. We are out of time. Now, tomorrow night and the next night, we've got wingdingers for you. You don't want to miss them. I'm Art Bell from the high, thankfully dry desert. This is Coast to Coast AM. Good night.

0: It's Bueller.
1: Hey, pal, what's the matter? I came right over.
2: It's my water, Jason. Smell this.
1: Yeesh.
2: That came out of my tab, Jason. I'm worried there's a lot more in there than just H and 2 and O.
1: Well, yeah. In Jacksonville, we have some of the hardest water in Florida. There's calcium carbonate in there and magnesium sulfate and...
2: I'm sorry, calcium... what now?
1: It's the same stuff that makes those cool stalactites in caves.
2: Well, it's making my shower all powdery and my tabs all crusty and caves make me claustrophobic.
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9: A chaotic scene in Germany. I'm Chris DeMeo, Fox News. One person is dead and 16 others injured after a van slams into a crowd in Berlin. It happened at an LGBTQ event. Berlin police have identified a suspect and say he has ties to Islamic circles. U.S. Central Command reports that it disabled a tanker after the vessel allegedly tried to run the U.S. blockade near the Strait of Hormuz.
10: For 13 nights in a row, U.S. forces targeted military positions inside Iran. Last night, quiet for the first time in those 2 weeks. President Trump has talked repeatedly over the last few days about consideration of a possible massive attack on Iran. But the president made sure to say all options for the U.S. still on the table. Things not completely quiet. Some military activity on the Gulf of Oman. A merchant ship tried to run the U.S. blockade of Iran's naval ports. It was warned four times and then disabled by the U.S. military.
9: Fox's Steve Harrigan in Tel Aviv. Maine Democrats have elected former state Senate President Troy Jackson in a landslide vote as their party's nominee to challenge Republican Senator Susan Collins.
11: This is what you need to know so far about what we're learning about Troy Jackson. He did have a warm welcome on stage. He talked two times in a matter of like 2 hours inside. The former Maine Senate president has the support of nearly every single delegate across the state. Backed by Senator Bernie Sanders, Jackson supports progressive policies, including Medicare for All, and also abolishing ICE. It was only a few hours, and then he walked out ready to take on Collins in November. Jackson will face longtime Republican Senator Susan Collins in one of the country's most closely watched Senate races. Democrats see Maine as a key opportunity in their effort to win back control of the Senate.
9: It's Fox's Alexis McAdams. Jackson replaces Graham Plattner, who withdrew after allegations of sexual assault. He has denied those allegations. 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
9: It's a 5 on the WOKV weather meter after heavy thunderstorms brought some neighborhoods in Jacksonville 2 to 3 inches of rain. We're going to see the rain clear out tonight. We'll have partly cloudy skies. It's going to be warm with temperatures in the mid to upper 70s. And then for Sunday, looks kind of like Saturday. It'll be partly sunny and very hot. There will be scattered afternoon showers and storms, so keep an eye to the sky. And then we drop back that rain coverage a bit by Monday, but still, we'll see a few afternoon storms. From the Action News Jax First Alert Weather Center, I'm meteorologist Corey Sima for 104.5 WOKV.
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0: Thanks for inviting me into your home, your long-haul truck, RV, camper, taxi, your parents' well-appointed basement with the simulated wood paneling, electric fireplace, and the painting of dogs playing poker. Your loft, that greasy spoon just off the interstate, and your cabin in the woods. Welcome to Coast to Coast AM, the very best in late-night talk radio. I'm Richard Serrett, and tonight, this morning, I'm coming to you live from the home studio in Old Thornhill, just north of Toronto. If you're like me, you suspect there are places on this planet where reality itself seems thinner. Places where people report seeing glowing orbs drifting silently through the trees, towering creatures that appear and vanish without a trace, portals opening into somewhere else, missing time, mysterious lights, and encounters that leave even seasoned investigators questioning everything they thought they knew. Tonight, in hours one and two, we're heading into one of America's most enigmatic paranormal hotspots, Bradshaw Ranch, just outside Sedona, Arizona. Some call it Arizona's Skinwalker Ranch. Others insist it's something even stranger. For decades, visitors have reported UFOs, Bigfoot sightings, bizarre entities, impossible synchronicities, unexplained electromagnetic anomalies, and experiences that seem to blur the line between the physical world and something beyond it. But what if none of these phenomena are separate? What if UFOs, cryptids, mystic experiences, even altered states of consciousness are all different expressions of the very same mystery? My guest tonight didn't simply study Bradshaw Ranch. He lived it. Armed with cameras, scientific instruments, paranormal investigators, psychics, and an open mind, he walked onto the ranch expecting to document strange events. Instead, he says the ranch began interacting with him. Were these encounters evidence of an unknown intelligence, a doorway between realities? Or are they pointing us toward an entirely new understanding of consciousness itself? Fasten your seatbelt. This is one of those conversations that starts with a haunted ranch and may end up changing the way you think about reality itself. Then, in hours three and four, for more than 2,300 years, one story has refused to die. A magnificent civilization, unimaginable wealth, technologically advanced, swallowed by the sea in a single day and night. Atlantis. Was it history or the greatest story ever told? Tonight, we're taking a deep dive into one of history's most enduring mysteries, not to hunt for a lost continent, but to follow the astonishing journey of an idea that has captivated philosophers, mystics, occultists, archaeologists, dreamers, conspiracy theorists, and visionaries for more than two millennia. My guest argues something few people have ever considered. The real mystery isn't whether Atlantis existed. The real mystery is whether generation after generation, or why generation after generation, keeps reinventing it. We'll begin with Plato and the remarkable possibility that Atlantis was never meant to be history at all, but a philosophical thought experiment that took on a life of its own. Then we'll meet the colorful cast of mystics, mediums, prophets, psychics, spiritualists, theosophists, Nazi occultists, New Age visionaries, and self-proclaimed seers who each claimed to know what Atlantis really was and what happened to it. Along the way, we'll explore Edgar Cayce, Helena Blavatsky, Ignatius Donnelly, Lemuria, Mu, psychic archaeology, ancient technology, crystal power, forgotten races, lost wisdom, and how Atlantis became woven into everything from UFO lore to modern conspiracy culture. Perhaps Atlantis isn't buried beneath the ocean. Perhaps it's been hiding in our imagination all along. And if that's true, what does our obsession with Atlantis reveal about us? But first, inside America's strangest paranormal ranch. Welcome to the Audio Imaginarium. Come on in, weary traveler. Hang your cloak on a peg, grab a stool, and come gather by the fire. There are stories to be told, and you are among friends. I'm Richard Serrett, and this is Coast to Coast AM. Why don't you stay a while?
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0: Ron Meyer is an award-winning filmmaker, producer, and author whose career spans Hollywood feature films, television, and documentary production. In recent years, he's become one of the leading explorers of the intersection between UFOs, Bigfoot, consciousness, and the paranormal. His investigations have taken him from Skinwalker Ranch to Bradshaw Ranch, where his own team documented reports of portals, anomalous lights, mysterious entities, time distortions, and extraordinary human experiences. He's the co-author of The High Strangeness of Bradshaw Ranch and believes these seemingly unrelated mysteries may all point to a deeper understanding of reality itself. Ron, welcome to Coast AM. How are you?
1: So, it's kind of late at night here. How about where you are?
0: Same. 1 o'clock in the morning, Eastern, but that's okay. I'm excited about this conversation.
1: It's good to meet you again, you know, after a while.
0: It is. It's great to talk to you again. So, I want you to create some mental images for my listeners. As you drive through the gates at Bradshaw Ranch, what's it look like?
1: So there are no gates to drive through. It's fenced, and you have to crawl underneath the fence. And so before you see anything, you have to walk quite a ways until you see the major cluster of buildings, which consists of the original adobe house that the people who settled the area, probably at the turn of the 20th century. And to the right, there's the famous windmill that seems to be frozen sometimes and sometimes not. And then the main building, which is very large, lots of rooms, lots of graffiti. And it was once, you know, a set for many of the major Westerns at the time of John Wayne and Elvis Presley. And then if you go back further, there was a time when it was a dude ranch, and there's a lot of structures that would support the livestock of horses and cattle, and it's totally empty. Nobody's living there, no electricity. But, you know, during the day, it's not spooky at all. It's seems like many other kind of ghost town settings I've seen over the years.
0: How large is it?
1: Pardon?
0: You say you feel good there.
1: I do.
0: Yeah. How large is it?
1: Oh, man. It's probably close to 1,000 acres in total. But most of it's just open grassland. It's surrounded by, you know, the beautiful red mountain structures, you know, that are typical of Sedona, Arizona. And as the crow flies, you're probably only like 6 miles away.
0: Who was Bob Bradshaw? How did his family become connected to the ranch?
1: Well, he bought the ranch. I always forget, there's John and Bob. I forget which his father, which his son. He bought the ranch probably in the, I would guess, sometime in the 50s. And let's say that John is the father and Bob is the son. They continue living there. The last Bradshaw there would be Bob's wife, Linda Bradshaw. And she teamed up with Tom Dongo, who's a paranormal investigator. And for roughly 10 years during, I would say, the 1990s, they documented a lot of weird things, took pictures, caught what they saw, thought were orbs. There were a lot of strange footprints around. They wrote books about it. Linda went off and became sort of a psychic up in the Northwest. And then at the beginning of the 21st century, we bought the ranch for environmental studies, right? Of native plants, supposedly.
0: Right. You're saying the U.S. government acquired the property for environmental purposes. All right, but you don't believe that, do you?
1: No, I mean, they have a nice, there's an abandoned weather station, so they made some sort of attempt to look like they were looking at the climate, but it was to study native vegetation, and native vegetation is pretty sparse there because it was, you know, used as an active ranch for a long time, and the native vegetation doesn't last that long when it's being used that way.
0: So are you saying you suspect that the U.S. government bought the ranch to study the paranormal activity there?
1: That'd be a good guess. I mean, there were a lot of reports of strange going-ons by the locals, you know, military trucks, that sort of thing. And it was pretty much off. It's a big tourist area, right? And so people cruise around and look at the rock formations, but they kind of stayed away from the ranch itself because of stories and worry about the federal government, you know, stepping in and doing whatever they do. But that's changed now, changed in a big way.
0: How so? I mean, does the U.S. government still own it?
1: The government still owns it. We first went there in 2022, 2 weeks before that, the owner of Skinwalker Ranch, tried to buy the ranch with no luck. But like I said, right now, unless for some reason the gate is open, that happened once for us, so you just drove in. But otherwise you got to crawl underneath, pull up the fence and crawl underneath to get in.
0: So technically, are you trespassing when you crawl under that fence?
1: So recently, you know, I've made a lot of films on government property. I did a whole big series on national parks and national monuments. And part of the Doge thing of Musk, you know, you heard about that where he...
0: Yes, yes.
1: So I got the letter from the U.S. government. It says you've gotten a lot of permits in the past. But right now, unless you're making a major film, go ahead and film wherever you want on government property. So that changed things a little bit.
0: All right. So when you mentioned that the Bradshaw Ranch was at one time a movie set for a lot of Westerns, John Wayne filmed there, Elvis Presley filmed there. Do these paranormal reports, do they date back to those years when it was being used as a movie set? Did you find anything in the records about UFOs or Bigfoot or time portals back in the, I don't know, the 40s or the 50s?
1: Not a lot of documentation way back there. There were some reports that Elvis had his own little cabin a ways away from the main buildings and that he had experienced some unusual things, but that was the only thing that really came up. And of course, because it's Elvis, you know, people would be interested. But nearby, there are some... let's say one way of looking at these paranormal hotspots is that the idea is that they must have been there for quite a while, you know, maybe hundreds, thousands of years, not just recently. And there's plenty of pictographs nearby, pretty hard to get to, that indicate image-wise on the walls that things that look like spacecraft, portals, Bigfoot, remarkably, and we filmed those. And so there's an indication that there was something special about this place, the land anyhow, for quite a while, which goes back to, you know, about 1400, something like that, 1500.
0: Who is responsible?
1: They were contemporary with the Anasazi, which are better known in this country.
0: Okay. Who was responsible for the pictographs? Was it like the Apache or?
1: The what?
0: The Apaches? Who was responsible?
1: These were cultures that were quite ancient. They built these across the whole Southwest, these houses that they lived in, cliff dwellings, at around 1400, 1500. So they're quite old. And these were cultures that don't exist anymore. They've been replaced by what are called the Pueblo people in the United States, all in the Southwest. And you can see their ruins, you know, where they once lived. And, you know, they're popular tourist attractions.
0: So what drew you to Bradshaw? My understanding is that you weren't originally planning to investigate Bradshaw Ranch at all. What changed? What drew you there?
1: You know, there's a story of synchronicities. Do you want to hear the whole darn thing?
0: Absolutely.
1: So I did this movie called The Bigfoot Alien Connection Revealed, pre-COVID. It was a huge success. Right now, it's probably around I mean, close to 75, 80 million views worldwide on all the streaming. It's on every streaming platform. And it kind of introduced the idea that it's okay to talk about Bigfoot, and I think UFOs was the terminology back then. And it affected a lot of people. It opened the doors for a lot of people, amazingly. And I wanted to do a follow-up because I had a better understanding of what was going on, and I needed some event to wrap up, some kind of investigation, because that's the way I ended up the first one. And I was going to do it in a Bigfoot place in Ohio, but the person who was going to be our host said, no, don't come out, it's hunting season, you'll probably get killed. So I had to look for another place. And as what will happen sometimes is I opened up my phone, looked at the news feed, and there was a story about the vortexes at Sedona. And I thought, oh, I think that's a place I should look into. And so I started, seeing who I could talk to who could maybe inform me about what might be there that could turn into a fitting ending with an investigation. And I came across somebody finally, because I think they had been bugged quite a bit. And he said, well, there's this person. You're from Colorado. She was here. She was from Colorado. And she went out to this place called Bradshaw Ranch nearby. Why don't you call her and see what she has to say? So I called her. And actually, she lived quite close to the big Sasquatch outpost in Bailey, Colorado, where we've done a lot of cool investigations. But she was living in Florida now. She said, yeah, I went to Bradshaw Ranch. I crawled underneath the fence. And I had a couple strange experiences, and I got the heck out of there. And so she said, there's this one person, Melinda Leslie, who does Skywatch tours. She said, why don't you call her? And she can maybe help you out. So I did call Melinda, and she knew all about Bradshaw. I'd been there many times, and said there's this guy, Tom Dongle, who was one of the original investigators, and he lives in Cottonwood, and she gave me his address. So I called info number, and I called him, and he said, yeah. It's never really been documented in any real way since I was out there, and I've been mentoring somebody who kind of is into the place, Jürgen Hess, and why? Because he said, I'm getting too old to go running around out there. So he said, call Jürgen. I called Jürgen, and I said, well, we'd like to come out and do some filming at Bradshaw. And he said, fine, I'll be your guide. And that's how I got out there.
0: Okay.
1: How's that for a series of synchronicities?
0: I'll say, so, but
1: 2 weeks later, we were out there. Huh?
0: Okay. In your book, Ron, I think your book actually opens with a phone call. You and another researcher experienced this bizarre cell phone anomaly at exactly the same moment.
1: Yeah, so when I was talking to Jürgen, something took control of each of our phones and showed us pictures of ourselves as we were talking. I mean, that's quite impossible in some way, as far as I know. So that was pretty freaky, and that kind of got me excited, like, wow, it's saying, come on out.
0: Yeah, it's almost like the ranch was drawing you there.
1: Absolutely, without a doubt.
0: And can you briefly describe the moment you first arrived? What struck you immediately?
1: I have to think back. What?
0: I mean, did it feel creepy or something else?
1: The place never felt creepy to me. Jürgen said, you know, I've been coming out here quite a bit, both day and night, and I've never felt threatened, unlike, you know, Skinwalker Ranch, where bad things happen. I looked at the adobe house, and I said, that's really cool. Can we go inside? So I went inside, and there was a lot of graffiti there's graffiti everywhere. Because many people have snuck in there, you know, and done things. But nobody's really investigated.
0: Ron, I got to jump in. Pardon the interruption. We're going to take a break now, bottom of the hour. We'll get back to your story. Ron Meyer is with us. High Strangeness of Bradshaw Ranch, right here on Coast to Coast AM. Stay with us.

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3: Fox News, I'm Deborah Valentine. Police in Germany say the suspect who drove a vehicle into a crowd during a pride parade in Berlin has ties to Islamic groups in the German capital. A search for the suspect continues. Authorities say at least one person was killed and 16 others hurt. Wildfires are raging in France and Spain. More from Fox's Stephanie Bennett in London.
4: Now, more than a quarter of a million people across France and Spain have been evacuated as crews struggle to get the upper hand. The French government has deployed the military and Spain has declared a national emergency.
3: Wildfires are threatening the Bordeaux wine region in France. Wildfires are blamed for at least one death in Valencia, Spain. In a 2-1 decision, a federal appeals court has refused to allow the Trump administration to enforce President Trump's executive order tightening mail-in voting rules in 23 Democratic-led states. 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
12: It's a 5 on the WOKV weather meter after heavy thunderstorms brought some neighborhoods in Jacksonville 2 to 3 inches of rain. We're going to see the rain clear out tonight. We'll have partly cloudy skies. It's going to be warm with temperatures in the mid to upper 70s. And then for Sunday, looks kind of like Saturday. It'll be partly sunny and very hot. There will be scattered afternoon showers and storms, so keep an eye to the sky. And then we drop back that rain coverage a bit by Monday, but still, we'll see a few afternoon storms. From the Action News Jax First Alert Weather Center, I'm meteorologist Corey Sima for 104.5 WOKV.
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1: Welcome back. Cherry Bomb. John Mellencamp's love letter to small-town America and the bittersweet realization that youth is impossible to recapture. He wrote this song after attending his high school reunion in Seymour, Indiana, where he was struck by how everyone had changed except the memories. And the cherry bomb of the title was actually inspired by the name of a local dance club. One of the biggest AI breakthrough of the year was also its biggest warning. An experimental AI agent reportedly escaped its testing limits, found a way onto the open internet, and hacked into Hugging Face's infrastructure all on its own in an apparent attempt to cheat on an evaluation. Even the researchers investigating it described the incident as unprecedented. No malicious intent was found, but the implications are staggering. If a test AI can outsmart its own safeguards, what happens when someone deliberately unleashes one built to attack? The full story is waiting in the news section up at coasttocoastam.com. 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For decades, Bradshaw Ranch has been a magnet for UFOs, mysterious lights, strange creatures, missing time, and encounters that defy explanation. More of my conversation with filmmaker and researcher Ron Meyer as we venture deeper into one of America's most enigmatic paranormal hotspots. That's next on Coast to Coast AM.
2: Do you really want another summer like last summer, barely sleeping because you were too hot at night? 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

0: And we are back with Ron Meyer, award-winning filmmaker, producer, and the co-author of The High Strangeness of Bradshaw Ranch. So just before the break, Ron, I was asking you about sort of the vibe that you felt when you first arrived. The other thing I wanted to ask you about was the old windmill that you mentioned earlier. It struck me, it almost seems to be a character in this story. Why is that?
1: Because sometimes it seems to be frozen, can't turn at all, and other times it turns somewhat independently. In fact, that's where we did our first investigation. But let me remind you that we came there with the hope of producing maybe a 15-minute segment, maybe 20, certainly not a whole feature film, and write a book about it. And as a filmmaker, you know, what I have to do is sort of, how am I going to get enough footage and enough other, how am I going to get enough footage to tell a story? And so that's a whole different approach. And when I got there, I had to look at the thing, the whole site, and say, okay, well, let's try something straight away, and then we'll come back and get the B-roll. By B-roll means that we would run around, shoot the interiors of the buildings, the exteriors, fly a drone, get a lot of establishing material so that we'd have that on hand. And the suggestion was we should go up to the windmill and do a kind of a typical ghost-type investigation there, because Jürgen seemed to have the feeling that the spirits of the Bradshaw were somehow lingering at Bradshaw, and they were behind some of the strangeness that was going on. Oh, one other thing. The first thing we did is we went off and took a bunch of film of weird footprints, you know, looked like big dinosaur prints and a strange potpourri of footprints, including some, of course, of large vehicles that have been driving around, probably government vehicles. So anyhow, when we got to the windmill, we started asking questions that you might see, you know, in a typical ghost investigation on TV. And we were asking, is the spirit, simply put, you know, we're trying to see if we can make contact with one of the relatives.
0: Right, you caught an EVP. You're looking for EVPs. Huh? You were looking for an EVP.
1: We used a REM pod, you know, spirit box. And we got a clear indication that Bradshaw is not about ghosts. It's not about ghosts at all. So forget about it. And we pretty much did.
0: What was that indication? What do you mean you got an indication it wasn't about ghosts? What kind of answer did you get to your questions?
1: You know, you can interact with a REM pod by asking questions, you know, are the ghosts of the Bradshaws here? Please step and signal that by turning on one of the glowing lights. And whenever we did that sort of stuff, it said, no, there's no ghosts here. It's not about ghosts. EVPs, we also used the spirit box, and everything said, not ghosts. So that made me, you know, as a filmmaker, say, okay, well, all right. What's next? And so we went about the rest of the daytime hour getting all our establishing shots. And the plan was to come back at night when, you know, the good stuff supposedly happens. So we went back into town, and I called Tom Dongo, and he said, you should be there exactly at 7 o'clock. And so I don't know why, but he said that. So that was the plan. So when you're going to Bradshaw Ranch, you leave Sedona, and then you turn right onto some gravel roads that if you stay straight, it'll get you there in 30 minutes, almost precisely. You can't get lost. And it's at 6:30,

0: continued driving. All of a sudden, everything seemed strange. I mean, really strange. We were seeing buildings and lights and houses that we didn't know. And like everything was out of space and everybody was feeling askew. Have you ever had that kind of feeling?
1: All the
0: Oh, yeah. Okay. You live in Canada.
1: time. But you were seeing buildings that shouldn't be there, lights and buildings that shouldn't be there.
0: Right. And so all I can say is that the reality was, it was sort of not right. It was kind of screwed up. And we all felt it. In fact, we almost drove off a ledge at one point. And it was kind of scary. And then all of a sudden, we were on the road again, the appropriate road, and we arrived at Bradshaw at exactly 7 o'clock. And then we looked at the GPS on our vehicle, and it looked like, a pile of spaghetti. For half an hour, we were in this altered state of whatever. That's called a
1: In other
0: time
1: words,
0: slip.
1: you didn't drive there directly. According to your GPS, you were driving all over the place, back and forth, doubling back, going all over, and it seemed like what, longer than a half an hour?
0: Time didn't make sense there.
1: Yeah.
0: So that's a classic time slip. So I can add to that story. I just finished a movie on near-death experiences, and one of the best-known people was PMH Atwater. So she just died a couple of weeks ago.
1: Yes.
0: I don't know if you know who she is, but I
1: I'm
0: told her
1: familiar
0: about
1: with the
0: this
1: name, yes.
0: experience, huh?
1: I'm familiar with the name, yes.
0: So I told her about this experience that I had, and she says, "Oh yeah, that's a time slip. I can control that." And when I had my first, well, she had two, three near-death experiences accumulated in a short period of time. She was told she had to write three books. She had written two, and she said, "I'm going to write the third one, and I'll use this extra time I get it done." And she actually, before she died, she wrote her third book and it got published. Anyhow, she was a great lady. So that was interesting. But
1: Yeah,
0: when we got there,
1: Ron, did everyone
0: go
1: in the
0: ahead.
1: vehicle, did everyone in the vehicle have the same experience that you did?
0: We all
1: They
0: did.
1: ex yeah.
0: It was a group phenomenon. We all knew th something was really screwed up. This wasn't right. Where are we? What's happening?
1: The windmill. Back to the windmill for a moment, because there are stories in the book of people losing time as well near that windmill, right?
0: That's right. Some people
1: Tell
0: wouldn't
1: me
0: even
1: about
0: go
1: that.
0: near it. In fact, when the windmill started turning, CJ, the woman who, told us how to get into Bradshaw, she had the experience of the windmill all of a sudden started spinning, and it scared her, and she left. So,
1: What was the
0: go
1: equipment
0: ahead.
1: that you took? Tell me about the equipment and the personnel on your investigation team.
0: So, as I said, my son-in-law has experienced Bigfoot, hunter, I don't know, searcher, researcher. He's did a lot of paranormal investigations as well, creepy places, cemeteries, that sort of thing. So he was quite facile with all the equipment. And then I had a sound and a camera person. And I like to shoot film as well, and so I usually have a camera. And we decided that the first thing we would do as it was getting dark is that we would go into the Adobe house and again try, because Jürgen thought maybe we should try and contact the ghosts here. And again, we kind of got a negative thing that there are no ghosts here. But what happened, by the way, Melinda Lovesey said that there's a well-known Bigfoot that roams around Bradshaw Ranch. It's called Big Gal. And Alan probably for 20 years has wanted to see a Bigfoot. And when we were filming inside,

0: All of a sudden, Alan got kind of transfixed, and we put the camera on him because he looked strange. Unfortunately, what he was seeing was a Bigfoot outside the building through the window. And so he got his wish of seeing a Bigfoot for the first time. And we
1: Did
0: got sort
1: anyone
0: of a
1: capture?
0: big,
1: Did you
0: pardon?
1: capture the Bigfoot? Did you manage to capture the Bigfoot on camera?
0: We did not because we were watching Alan be in this weird state, you know, this altered state, kind of staring. We didn't know what he was staring at. And it lasted for about a minute and a half, but once he told us what it was, we got him to say what it was, and Jürgen had grabbed a picture of a big gal near the main building still, and he had given it to me, and I showed it to him. Does it look like that? He says, "That's it. That's exactly it." And it's kind of a big-shouldered Bigfoot, you know, kind of in that football stance, you know, of a guard on the line of a football team.
1: Right.
0: So that was really cool for Alan to actually finally see a Bigfoot. But then we decided, well, time to go to the main building. And we cruised around there, trying kind of the ghosty thing again. But at one point, do you know what an SLS is?
1: An SLS camera?
0: Yeah.
1: Yeah, I think so.
0: So we had a pretty simple one at that time. And for the first time, we got SLS stick figure images inside the main building. And that was really exciting. When it popped up and sat on a dishwasher basin. And then we got another one sitting in the chair. And we came away at that night saying, we got to come back here and do a full-blown investigation. This is not just 20 minutes, you know, for at the end of something else. So our plan was just to go there for, you know,
1: Right. What do you mean by a
0: one day.
1: stick figure? A stick figure.
0: So the SLS camera works by hunting for, so it was used for hands-free by Microsoft's game system.
1: Yes.
0: Because it detects infrared, and so the computer processes the signal, and it looks like a stick figure because it's a human being. That's what it was designed to recognize, the person playing the game. Well, it was not accepted by the game players, and so it kind of Microsoft abandoned it. But people started reversing the mechanism and use it to search for, you know, potential things that are living in the infrared that you can't see with the naked eye.
1: So it projects infrared light. The
0: Yeah.
1: sensor emits an invisible infrared light, and then if the software thinks it's found a person or an or some kind of a figure, it overlays a stick figure on the screen.
0: That's right. And of course, if
1: Okay.
0: you're filming a person, you'll see a stick figure, you know, on top of a person.
1: Right. And how big were these stick figures?
0: They were, I would say, more children-like. But this was,
1: Okay.
0: you know, the simple one that's available on your phone. It's not the full-blown, big-time ones. And that was pretty much, you know, our investigation. Oh, when we looked at the footage and we were walking back to our car and to crawl underneath the fence, the camera was tracking Jürgen and Alan as they were speaking and driving back. And when we looked at the footage, there was a UAP following them slightly off to the distance. That was really cool. And then there was another one kind
1: Okay.
0: of behind the windmill and sort of disappeared off to in the direction of Sedona itself. So we got two UAPs, and when we got back, you know, back to Colorado, we thought we got to go back there and do a full investigation, which is what we eventually did in the spring.
1: Yeah, so in one night, you had missing time. a Bigfoot sighting, two UAPs, and these entities captured on an SLS camera, infrared SLS camera, that were not visible to the naked eye, but only showed up on the SLS camera, correct?
0: Right. So you see why we wanted to come back, and this was more than going to be more than a 15-minute piece at the end of a larger film.
1: I'll say.
0: And we felt really, really excited, you know, that, you know, one of the dream of a filmmaker is to find a place like Skinwalker Ranch and have unique access to it and be the first to really cover it well. I mean, we also got, you know, all the B-roll we needed of the buildings and aerials and
1: sure
0: traveling the whole property and everything. So we got quite a bit on our first
1: trip.
0: Tell
1: me about the sudden column of freezing air.
0: The what?
1: There was this sudden column of freezing air.
0: Yeah, that's right. That was in the main building right before we saw the SLS stick figures. And it was pretty easy. Alan felt it first. We were filming it. And he called Jürgen over. And Jürgen could stick his hand in it, and he would feel it himself. So there's this theory, as you probably know, or your people know, that when entities enter into our space, they need energy to do that. And they draw it from the immediate environment or the air. And so they're sucking up the heat out of it to materialize or whatever want to do. And
1: okay, Ron, I got to take another. All right, I'll take another time out here. Top of the hour awaits. Ron Meyer, The High Strangeness of Bradshaw Ranch. More to come right here on Coast to Coast AM.

0: rolling. 4.9, okay, you've got my attention. That's how it works with restaurants. Stars decide where we eat. But when you've been hurt in a crash, the stakes are a lot higher than dinner. Good kitchens don't chase stars. They earn them one plate at a time by not cutting corners. And at Fair and Farah, that's how we've done it since 1979. We're still improving, still cooking. Injured? Call Farah and Farah.
1: Jacksonville.
2: My mom still texts us what she's cooking for dinner. Says, if you want some, a plate's waiting. She doesn't have to do that. She just does. And every time that text comes through, I'm reminded to slow down and show up the same way. When someone comes to Fair and Fair after a crash, they're dealing with real things. Injuries, confusion, what comes next? That's when we take the time to listen, so people feel seen and supported. Because here, you're not just another file. Fair and Farah, still cooking.
1: Jacksonville.
3: Hello, I'm Rear Admiral Gene Kendall. Growing up in the segregated housing projects of North Carolina, the odds were heavily stacked against me. From facing intense racial barriers to watching my brother battle polio, my family knew profound hardship. But early on, I learned a vital truth. Success is not determined by where you begin, but by the determination to keep moving forward. My new book, Failure Was Never an Option, A Rear Admiral's Story of Rising Against All Odds, is the story of that journey. 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Never surrender your dreams.
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5: A deadly attack. I'm Deborah Valentine, Fox News. A deadly attack as a driver crashes into a vehicle into a crowd during a pride parade in Berlin, Germany on Saturday.
6: Police in Berlin are searching for a suspect who allegedly plowed a van through a crowd at an LGBTQ plus pride event. At least one person was killed. 16 others are hurt. Police say the suspect has ties to a local Islamic group and they believe it was terrorism. Hundreds of thousands of people were in Berlin for the celebration.
5: Police say some of those hurt have life-threatening injuries. The U.S. and Iran pausing military strikes for the first time in over 2 weeks.
7: For 13 nights in a row here, CENTCOM would usually make an announcement sometime after 2 a.m. local time that strikes were underway last night for the first time. That simply did not happen. There's been a lot of talk in recent days from President Trump about a possible massive attack on Iran, but President Trump also making clear he's keeping all options open. Now, there was some military activity in the Gulf of Oman. A merchant ship tried to break through the U.S. naval blockade. It was warned four times before U.S. forces hit it and disabled that ship.
5: Fox's Steve Harrigan reporting from Tel Aviv, Israel. Democrats in Maine have chosen former state lawmaker Troy Jackson to replace ousted U.S. Senate candidate Graham Plattner during Saturday's nominating convention. The state's Republican chair, Jim Diamond, tells the Fox report that he thinks Jackson's a weak candidate compared to the incumbent Republican, Susan Collins.
8: I think Senator Collins right now is pleased as punch to go up against this gentleman.
5: Jackson told the convention it's crucial to beat Collins in November's election. 566 of the 571 Democratic delegates at the convention voted for Jackson. 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
21: It's a 5 on the WOKV weather meter after heavy thunderstorms brought some neighborhoods in Jacksonville 2 to 3 inches of rain. We're going to see the rain clear out tonight. We'll have partly cloudy skies. It's going to be warm with temperatures in the mid to upper 70s. And then for Sunday, looks kind of like Saturday. It'll be partly sunny and very hot. There will be scattered afternoon showers and storms, so keep an eye to the sky. And then we drop back that rain coverage a bit by Monday, but still, we'll see a few afternoon storms. From the Action News Jax First Alert Weather Center, I'm meteorologist Corey Sima for 104.5 WOKV.
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1: Hey, welcome back. John Lennon recorded the demo for Nobody Told Me just months before he was murdered. And it was originally intended for Ringo Starr, but Lennon decided to keep it for himself, and it was released posthumously in 1984. Ironically, of course, Lennon had just emerged from a 5-year retirement and was enthusiastically planning the next chapter of his life. Astronomers have spotted what they're calling one of the strangest solar systems ever discovered. It contains an object that's massive enough to be a planet, but it doesn't orbit a star. Instead, it orbits a brown dwarf, leaving scientists asking a bizarre question. Is it a planet or the first confirmed exomoon ever found? The discovery is forcing astronomers to rethink the very definition of planets and moons. Read the full mind-bending story now in the news section up at coasttocoastam.com. Say, if you enjoy my work here on Coast to Coast, I'd love to invite you a little further down the rabbit hole. You can join me on my podcast, Richard Serrett's Strange Planet. 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In the latest edition, we provide a profile of the president's new alien hunter, Avi Loeb. And this summer, of course, my new book available, Tales from the Rock and Roll Twilight Zone, an investigation into the mysteries, myths, occult connections, and unexplained deaths that haunt rock music history. And just a reminder, I'll be on Coast to Coast this coming Friday with George Norrie to discuss some of rock and roll's most enduring mysteries. All right. There are places where the unexplained seems to follow people. Bradshaw Ranch is one of them. For decades, witnesses have reported everything from UFOs and bizarre creatures to shimmering portals and encounters that simply refuse to fit into any conventional explanation. More of my conversation with filmmaker Ron Meyer as we peel back another layer of the mystery next on Coast to Coast AM.
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0: Filmmaker Ron Meyer is here, co-author of The High Strangeness of Bradshaw Ranch. So after that incredible first night there, when you one of your team members saw a Bigfoot, you all experienced missing time or a time slip. You captured these entities on an SLS camera. You saw two UFOs. You went back to Colorado, and you've decided now you're going to shoot it. You're going to do a complete investigation and dedicate an entire movie to the Bradshaw Ranch. But let me ask you, at this point, you've already heard about Skinwalker. What are your thoughts about Skinwalker Ranch versus Bradshaw Ranch? Where do you think there's more activity?
1: It's the kind of activity that's different. The feeling is different there. There's a very negative vibe at Skinwalker Ranch, and there's no such thing at Bradshaw. And maybe it's because of the approach of the team there is to poke the bear, which is not something I'm fond of. I think it's better to ask for contact rather than try and define. The way they do it is they shoot rockets and drones and smoke and everything to detect some sort of phenomena that's not willing to be exposed. As one person said, it's precognizant and sentient, whatever is there at Skinwalker Ranch. And I went down kind of the same things there at Bradshaw, but the approach is different, at least from our point of view. So should I go through quickly some of the highlights of the second time around?
0: Yes, please. What happened the second time?
1: So I invited CJ, the person who originally, the woman who told me about, Bradshaw in the first place and how to get in. She joined us. We did our interviews with Tom Dongo and Melinda Leslie. They both said that there's a portal, and it's located between the main building and the Adobe building, and it's not hard to find. And CJ, in advance of us coming out to join on the first day, she went there with a couple of her psychic friends, and they found the portal spot, and it made them all pretty sick. And I said, well, you got to come back. And we met them on the road. They were leaving. We were going there. And she said, okay, well, reluctantly, I'll show you where it is. And we were able to pretty much identify where it was. It screwed us all up physically, everybody. For me, my shoulder is my weak spot because I separated and never got it treated properly, a pain like hell. Other members, felt sick and had to go to bed and for a little while around lunchtime. But we were able to, using a tricorder meter, which can measure magnetic fluctuation, we were able to locate that there's an area probably about, I would say, 8 feet high in the air that had these weird magnetic fluctuations, and it was pretty limited to that spot. We got our thermal on it. We could see a really intense cold spot at the same place. Again, they had a cold phenomena thing going on. And inside was a little white something or other and moving around. So we pretty
0: much... You mean like an orb? Are we talking about an orb?
1: So the areas of the thermal, no, it was quite small in some way, but it was pretty frenetically moving around. And it's in the thermal and in the dark spot, which I would say was about the size of, I don't know, what in the heck was it? It was oval-shaped, and I can't think of a proper analogy. I'm looking around my room. What could I say? A medium-sized picture on a wall or something like that.
0: Okay.
1: And that was interesting that we all got zapped, and we were told that you could get zapped.
0: What do you mean zapped? What do you mean by that?
1: It screwed up with our biology. people got nauseated, sick. I experienced intense pain.
0: Yeah.
1: And so we decided to set up our trail cam on that site. And we captured, you know, at night, a perfect pyramid over the thing, over the spot. And at one point, a massive group of orbs came pouring out of the spot. I mean, like a lot. And it was not windy, so it wasn't backscatter. And interestingly, when we were going to leave, they all went back. They came, and the only time we ever saw anything like that, otherwise nothing much showed up on the trail cam, except this constant pyramid-shaped thing.
0: One of the lights seemed to respond to what your investigator was saying.
1: Say that again?
0: If I'm remembering from the book, one of your investigators was saying something, and that one of these orbs that came out of the portal seemed to respond intelligently to what they were saying. Does that sound ring a bell?
1: I don't remember anything like that. I do not. We didn't know these things happened until we got back and reviewed the footage. You know, that reveals a lot of stuff that you don't capture in the moment.
0: Right.
1: We also filmed the petroglyphs that I told you about earlier.
0: Yes.
1: And I'll jump ahead to the most interesting. The other thing we did is we used that evening, we ran around with our new full-fledged SLS, you know, the whole real thing, not the one on the phone. And in the Adobe house, there were creatures dancing around on the top of the ceiling. And we went into the main building. We captured, you know, human figures kind of throughout the whole building. So that was pretty exciting. We thought we would try and focus on that. It was our big finale investigation the next night. We also cruised around the property, found a lot of really expensive equipment kind of just lying there, you know, really expensive stuff.
0: What kind of equipment? Are we talking about recording equipment, digital equipment?
1: You know, solar panels, I forget what they're, sensors, ground sensors. It's been a while. If you get the movie, you know, you can see it. We filmed them, of course. The movie's done incredibly well. I mean, it's made a lot of money, nothing else. And a lot of great reviews, at least, you know, on where you can see them on YouTube movies and series, like 1,600, 1,700, nice positive commentary. The last night, there's a guy named Ben Lone Tree, who's a kind of a quirky but brilliant sort of electrical engineer. He kind of used his knowledge to examine the vortexes that are found, you know, in the settings in Sedona. And he said that you know, because they're magnetic fields.
0: Yes.
1: And, you know, a magnet has a positive-negative thing, you know. So there's a positive thing where the magnetic field comes up and arches and then goes back down. And if you're in the part where it's going up, you have a nice high. If you're on the other end, you feel like crap. That was one of his conclusions. He also speculated that the situation, the foundational geological foundation at Sedona and Bradshaw Ranch could act like a beacon to, you know, starships or something like that, because they were very electrically charged. With the red sandstone and the quartz down below. And
0: yes.
1: So the big finale at night is that we wanted to see if we could communicate with what was ever showed up the nights before that we were capturing on the stick figures on the SLS. And this guy, Ben Lone Tree, built this huge device that puts out this massive magnetic field. I can detect anything, and it strings together. It eventually ends up in a computer where you can see the waveform. And first of all, he had to set up, you know, and get a base and all that. And so as night occurred, we started searching around with our SLS, and Port Ben was unable to compute to calibrate his computer, and we could see there was a stick figure entity messing with him and not letting him do that.
0: What
1: And
0: do you
1: then
0: mean
1: on top
0: messing
1: of
0: with him? What do you mean messing with him?
1: you know, messing with his computer, not allowing him to log
0: Oh.
1: in.
0: Oh, I see. Okay.
1: He was very frustrated. He didn't see it because it's invisible to the naked eye, but we could see it.
0: Right.
1: We
0: On the
1: got his
0: SLS
1: phone.
0: infrared, yes.
1: And what else was interesting? I forget, we brought a Tesla coil because we had this idea that if things are going to manifest, like we said, they need some energy from the environment. Well, a Tesla coil can provide that same energy for things to materialize. And so we had one set up about 30 feet away from the computer, which was on a bench on the wall. And one of the SLS images we got, there was a stick figure that was touching both the SLS and the computer, spanning about 30 feet with head and feet. Pretty crazy image.
0: So the entity that you captured was 30 feet tall?
1: No, it was floating in the air. Its arms were extending from the Tesla coil on the table to the computer on the bench, like it was drawing energy or something.
0: Right.
1: And at the same time, when he finally got calibrated, you could see that whenever the stick figure showed up, you know, the magnetic fluctuations increased both in intensity and amplitude. Because he, you know, puts out a waveform eventually that you can look at.
0: Right. Was there
1: And
0: any
1: of course,
0: communication with these entities? I mean, you had a psychic on your team. Did they get any sense of that these entities were trying to communicate with you?
1: we got a sense that they were totally aware of us. Yes. Whether it was one or multiple, it's hard to say. But they certainly knew what we were doing. The thing that was really cool for me is that I always have a green light laser, and one of these entities sat in the chair that was sitting on a platform where people would perform music. One of the best stick figures I've ever seen, and I decided to, you know, green light lasers this beam at its feet and see what would happen. And clear as day, which we recorded, the thing looked down at it with its head and kicked it, the
0: He
1: beam.
0: kicked at the green light, the green
1: Yeah.
0: laser.
1: At its feet. Now that shows intentionality, total awareness of what's going on. And the magnetic fluctuations were incredible at that time. So that was a highlight for me, that I got the damn thing to respond to me and what I was doing.
0: Right, and capture it on camera.
1: That's
0: You
1: right.
0: mentioned earlier in our conversation that you got a very early indication that these entities were not ghosts. I mean, would you care to speculate as to what they might be? What do you, are we talking interdimensionals, extraterrestrials, what?
1: Well, Ben Lone Tree thinks they're interdimensional.
0: What do you think?
1: Honestly, I think it's just a mystery to me. It's a kind of intelligence for sure. That's not revealing its true nature in some way, right? That's
0: Okay, so then you've got this seemingly separate set of phenomena. You've got Bigfoot on the ranch. You've got UAPs flying around. Is there a connection, do you believe, between Bigfoot and UFOs?
1: I do.
0: And what is it?
1: It's a presence that can manifest as both of them whenever it wants, and there are people present. My idea right now, following Jacques Vallée, is that if there are no humans, there's none of this going on. It's the human that's critical for the occurrence to occur. I know that's far out.
0: We're projecting these artifacts. We see them sometimes. We see them as UFOs. Sometimes we see them as Bigfoot.
1: Possibly. I mean, my initial thought was is that this presence has been guiding humanity since the beginning of language by keeping the mystery alive. You know, if you look at any sequence in human history of development, like music or science, technology, it all kind of goes like you get to a certain point, like earth, fire, and water. We wouldn't be talking to each other if we thought that was the nature of physical reality, right? Like from the Greeks. That paradigm had to fall by the wayside by certain kinds of mysterious evidence that led to new paradigms. And this would go on and on and on. And the purpose of this presence is to keep the mystery alive. And it's very powerful. It must be. If it can produce something like a tic tac. You know, we captured in Sedona 4 tic tacs on our thermal when we were doing the CE6 protocol, fast movers, which was really cool. That this presence, and this is a hypothesis, I know it's far out, that it can, if it can manifest as something like that, that defies all laws of our known consensus physics at the moment, it can pretty much manifest as anything it wants to create a mystery for anybody.
0: All right, Ron, we're going to take a time out here. When we come back, we'll open up the phone lines, questions and comments for filmmaker Ron Meyer and the co-author of The High Strangeness of the Bradshaw Ranch. That's all coming up next on Coast to Coast AM.

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3: Police in Berlin are searching for a suspect who allegedly plowed a van through a crowd at an LGBTQ plus pride event. At least one person was killed, 16 others are hurt. Police say the suspect has ties to a local Islamic group and they believe it was terrorism. Hundreds of thousands of people were in Berlin for the celebration.
2: Fox's Chandley Painter. President Trump facing growing concerns over the Iran war, but RNC Chair Joe Gruter says the president still has a good case.
4: 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I mean, he deserves a lot of credit for being so courageous.
2: Gruter's on Fox's The Big Weekend Show. Many divided over U.S. involvement, saying the financial impacts are too much. 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
10: It's a 5 on the WOKV weather meter after heavy thunderstorms brought some neighborhoods in Jacksonville 2 to 3 inches of rain. We're going to see the rain clear out tonight. We'll have partly cloudy skies. It's going to be warm with temperatures in the mid to upper 70s. And then for Sunday, looks kind of like Saturday. It'll be partly sunny and very hot. There will be scattered afternoon showers and storms, so keep an eye to the sky. And then we drop back that rain coverage a bit by Monday, but still, we'll see a few afternoon storms. From the Action News Jax First Alert Weather Center, I'm meteorologist Corey Sima for 104.5 WOKV.
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1: Welcome back. Great to be with you. George Harrison, Stuck Inside a Cloud. This haunting song was written while Harrison was battling terminal cancer. And the title came from one of his favorite expressions for feeling mentally foggy or spiritually disconnected. And although it's deeply personal, Harrison refused to make it a song about death. Instead, it's about accepting life's temporary struggles. And his son Danny later said it perfectly captured his father's quiet humor and remarkable serenity during his final years. A 1,000-pound great white shark has suddenly resurfaced after vanishing from researchers' trackers for months. The 12-foot predator, nicknamed Ernst, has traveled thousands of miles along North America's east coast before unexpectedly reappearing off Newfoundland. Scientists say its movements are revealing surprising new clues about what these apex predators really go, or where they really go and why. Where has Ernst been? And what did researchers discover? Well, you can read the full story in the news section up at coasttocoastam.com. Hey, are you single and obsessed with the paranormal? Then step into the unknown with Paranormal Date, the new Spark original series where love and the unexplained collide. Each episode, one paranormal enthusiast meets three mystery matches who share their passion for UFOs, ghosts, Bigfoot, psychic phenomena, and all things strange. 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If you've had a close encounter, chased a cryptid, investigated a haunting, or simply can't get enough of the mysteries of our world, we want to hear from you now. 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Paranormal Date, where getting ghosted is a good thing. Telephone calls, questions, comments for filmmaker Ron Meyer as we continue to explore the mysteries of the Bradshaw Ranch right here on Coast to Coast AM.
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0: Ron Meyer stays with us, filmmaker and co-author of The High Strangeness of Bradshaw Ranch, and its companion film or documentary is called The Mysteries of Bradshaw Ranch, Aliens, Portals, and the Paranormal. How do we screen the documentary, Ron?
1: You can find it on every major platform, streaming platform, Amazon, Tubi, YouTube, Bigfoot series. Can I add one more thing about Bradshaw?
0: Please do.
1: So this April, I went back there for the first time. Leading Alan and I led a group of people that were at the Ascension Conference, where we spoke and did the protocol. And we went there at night, and it was a very special group organized by Michelle, my publicist, and other people's publicists, and who dreamed of going to Bradshaw Ranch, chance of a lifetime. And we captured, and Richard Estep, who's a famous author of the paranormal.
0: Yes.
1: Mm-hmm. And so Alan, Richard, and Alan's old buddy, had never been to Bradshaw. They ran around and filmed and did stuff and captured a creature running around on the top of the main building and a big orb-like light coming at them out of nowhere. And for me, after getting everybody oriented to the main buildings, there's a couple chairs sitting out in the front yard that in the middle of the three objects with this one woman who had high heels and demanded that she be able to go even, so she couldn't walk around very much. And I just sat there and felt really at home. Felt like I was home.
0: Really?
1: Yeah.
0: It's like every time you go there, something is happening, more than one thing happening simultaneously. I mean, it's like you can't miss when you go to Bradshaw Ranch.
1: Yeah, and some people had experiences that they had hoped for all their life. Don't want to talk about them, but transformational experiences. So, it was a very profound one night. It was kind of cool. And some of these people have their own, like the people that put on the side games, couple black guys, they came for, and they had their own experience in their own way. So yeah, it's a cool place. And I love it.
0: Why did it feel like home to you? You said, I felt like I was home. What do you mean by that?
1: It was just, I was totally relaxed and, oh God, it's nice to be back here. Thank you for, you ever get that feeling? It's just, everything just lets go and it's just fine. And we were just kind of meaninglessly, this woman and I were kind of just babbling a little bit. And she's telling me a little bit of her life and couldn't have been more perfect. But she was so thrilled because, they'll have stories to tell the rest of their life, of course. We made it to Bradshaw at night.
0: Throughout the book, you return to this idea again and again that consciousness may actually be the key to understanding Bradshaw Ranch. Why?
1: So there's a lot of research going on finally into consciousness because, everything we experience is a matter of appearing in consciousness for us. You understand that, right?
0: Yes.
1: And so the question is that space in which all experience occurs, is that somehow independent in some way of everything else? Michael Pollan just came out with a big book on he looked into all these 72 theories of consciousness and came away more confused than when he started. So it's not pinned down. A couple of mystical experiences I had were of something called the void.

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1: Rid of the doer, the Richard thing. And, you know, people in sports talk about it. They get in the zone. People who play jazz, you know, they get into their same sort of zone that's their own way. And when the self is gone, means non-dual, there's only one, right? There's only the world. There's no doer. Everything works out perfectly. It's beautiful. And it points to a greater reality or a more truer reality that our thinking selves, you know, thoughts, we're mostly captured by thoughts when we're that appear in consciousness or the big space or whatever, where like sounds and body sensations and visual things. The biggest thing that shows up in that space are basically our self-talk. And we think that's us. And if you can stop that, that's the doer. You're closer to the truth of things. And things work out perfectly when you're in that state.
2: You, if I gave you unlimited funding and complete access to Bradshaw Ranch for like, I don't know, maybe a month, what experiment would you perform first?
1: You know, I would probably do the CE6 protocol because I'd love to do it there with a group of psychic type people and see what
2: is C6? I know what C5 is. What is C6? What's that protocol about?
1: So it's something I developed that asks to communicate or interact with the presence I described earlier to manifest in some sort of form that's quite mysterious. Let's say when we did it at one place, we were focusing on Bigfoot and we captured proto-speech, rhythmic beat. It said my name. There was a weird kind of smell that waffled through the area, sweet but also bitter. All these things are associated with Bigfoot at one time or another. But it was pointing to pay attention to speech because LLMs, you're familiar with them, of course you are, right? You know, large language models like Gemini.
2: Right.
1: They're based on the... not on any meaning of any of the words or tokens, as they say, but on the statistical relationship with words. And so, you know, whatever they say is kind of predictable. It means what was the last thing you said plays back into the series and generates the next thing that occurs and keeps doing that over and over. And that's what they do. Music's that way. And of course, language is that way. And there's even the hypotheses that you and I are talking right now because we have our own large language model operating, and that's how we talk to each other. And of course, those LLMs don't have memory in the normal sense of a computer that has, you know, a hard drive with you know, data on it, and you go fetch it when you need it. It's clear the brain doesn't operate that way, and these large language models don't either. So I think there's a big change coming up as a result of that. And this presence was pointing us to the fact that look at the beginning of language and how I, the presence, have moved humanity forward to the point where we are right now in terms of our technology and other things, the music, pretty much any string of development follows that pattern of a mystery occurs and changes the paradigm until the next one comes along. It's like a thermostat in your house. You set the temperature at 72 and it gets too cold, you know.

0: Well, it kicks on the heat, it gets too warm, it kicks on the air conditioner. I think the presence operates, at least according to Valet, and I agree with him, is that if the mystery gets too crazy or not crazy enough, it'll produce some crazy or remove some crazy to keep everything moving forward. I know that's
1: If I
0: far out.
1: spend, it is far out, but I love it. I love it. Let's suppose I spent just one night at Bradshaw Ranch. What do you think I'd be most likely to experience? What would surprise me the most?
0: By yourself?
1: Yes.
0: Where would you go first? Where would you spend the night?
1: I don't know. Let's say would it be advisable to spend the night in the windmill?
0: No.
1: No.
0: Main building.
1: Why not? The main building. Okay. So let's say I spend the night in the main building. What do you suppose I would experience?
0: I would think you'd get three things that you would not be able to explain. Let's say you heard some pounding on the wall that you in the room you were in, but there was nothing there to see. You might look out the window and see some form of a light phenomena you could not explain. See, this isn't too scary, but it's kind of cool, right?
1: Yeah.
0: And thirdly, you would say your name.
1: I would see my name, or I would say my name.
0: You would hear it say your name.
1: Oh, I would hear the entity say my name.
0: Let's say Richard.
1: Wow.
0: That's my guess. I mean, it'd be something like that. Something, visual. Something that, how could it possibly know about you, which is your name,
1: Right.
0: and something in the form of an audio outside of the name, something in three different domains. There you might feel, some sort of body sensation, a kind of rippling of energy through your body that, perhaps you haven't felt before, and it's energizing. So it'll give you, according to you, things that would be not scare the hell out of you, but make you say, "What in the heck was that?" That's the way it operates. Not too much, but enough to say, "What in the heck was that?"
1: If there
0: Are you thinking of
1: is there,
0: doing it?
1: yeah, is there one piece of evidence? I don't know, a photograph, a video, an eyewitness account, some sort of physical trace that you believe deserves more attention than it's received regarding Bradshaw?
0: There's a nice picture of a Bigfoot. Classic Bigfoot image.
1: Yes. What do the skeptics say about that picture? Do they think it's AI, or do they doubt its authenticity?
0: I've never had anybody say that, but probably haven't shown it to anybody lately. It's likely to emerge now with big, the kinds of fake that AI can generate. I would say, the physical at the portal where we think the portal is, the readings we got there are pretty clear. The magnetic fluctuation, the thermal with something inside of it, and of course, there's no going back and saying, why in the heck did you get sick or feel crappy, but that was pretty darn convincing to see that filmed, in real time, and you're seeing what's occurring on the instruments. It's, I mean, of course, anything can be fake now, right?
1: If the government, and again, this ranch, the Bradshaw Ranch, was purchased by the U.S. government, and they claimed they were just studying the environment there. But I mean, if they were to admit tomorrow that Bradshaw Ranch really is anomalous, what explanation do you think would surprise the public the most?
0: You know, it's like the fact of if all this stuff is just the mystery, the presence, you know, creating mystery. Just like, you know, disclosure pretty much says, look, there's all this stuff that people have seen, and it's strange, but there's no real explanation for it in terms of a consensus physics. I suppose if you have a certain kind of spiritual bent, you might be able to say it was God or something like that, but that's not what you're asking about. So I think the whole thing is keeping the mystery alive. I mean, and of course, all these things that are captured, that are disclosed, there are always people present. They never capture anything when there's no people.
1: Exactly. It's all intended for us. Well, you're keeping the mystery alive, Ron. I want to thank you for hanging out for the last 2 hours. Again, the book is The High Strangeness of Bradshaw Ranch, and the documentary is The Mysteries of Bradshaw Ranch, Aliens, Portals, and the Paranormal. And it was great talking to you again. Thank you so much.
0: Take care, Richard.
1: All right, coming up next, Atlantis. Was it history, myth, or something deliberately erased? In a moment, writer Sean Ingham separates fact from fantasy as we explore the greatest lost civilization right here on Coast to Coast AM.
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11: A chaotic scene in Germany. I'm Chris DeMeo, Fox News. One person is dead, 16 others injured after a van slams into a crowd in Berlin. It happened at a gay pride event. Police have identified a suspect as Abdul B and say the 21-year-old has ties to Islamic groups. U.S. Central Command reports that it disabled a tanker after the vessel allegedly tried to run the U.S. blockade near the Strait of Hormuz.
12: For 13 nights in a row, U.S. forces targeted military positions inside Iran. President Trump has talked repeatedly over the last few days about consideration of a possible massive attack on Iran, but the president made sure to say all options for the U.S. still on the table. Things not completely quiet. Some military activity on the Gulf of Oman. A merchant ship tried to run the U.S. blockade of Iran's naval ports. It was warned four times and then disabled by the U.S. military.
11: Fox's Steve Harrigan in Tel Aviv. Maine Democrats have elected former state Senate President Troy Jackson in a landslide vote as their party's nominee for U.S. Senate to challenge incumbent Susan Collins.
13: This is what you need to know so far about what we're learning about Troy Jackson. He did have a warm welcome on stage. He talked two times in a matter of like 2 hours inside. The former Maine Senate president has the support of nearly every single delegate across the state. Backed by Senator Bernie Sanders, Jackson supports progressive policies, including Medicare for all and also abolishing ICE. It was only a few hours, and then he walked out, ready to take on Collins in November. Jackson will face longtime Republican Senator Susan Collins in one of the country's most closely watched Senate races. Democrats see Maine as a key opportunity in their effort to win back control of the Senate.
11: That's Fox's Alexis McAdams reporting from Bangor, Maine. Jackson replaces Graham Platner, who withdrew after allegations of sexual assault. America's listening to Fox News.
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2: It's a 5 on the WOKV weather meter after heavy thunderstorms brought some neighborhoods in Jacksonville 2 to 3 inches of rain. We're going to see the rain clear out tonight. We'll have partly cloudy skies. It's going to be warm with temperatures in the mid to upper 70s. And then for Sunday, looks kind of like Saturday. It'll be partly sunny and very hot. There will be scattered afternoon showers and storms, so keep an eye to the sky. And then we drop back that rain coverage a bit by Monday, but still, we'll see a few afternoon storms. From the Action News Jax First Alert Weather Center, I'm meteorologist Corey Sima for 104.5 WOKV.
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1: Hey, welcome back. Steve Miller Band, Abracadabra, and the inspiration for this song came from an unlikely source. Diana Ross. That's right, Diana Ross. Steve Miller had said that after seeing Diana Ross perform, he became fascinated by the almost magical power that attraction and charisma can have over someone. And the song spent 2 weeks at number one in America and became one of the biggest hits of the MTV era, even though many critics initially dismissed the song as lightweight pop. Atlantis has fascinated humanity for more than 2,000 years, but what if we've been asking the wrong question? Instead of searching for a lost civilization, what if we should be asking why every generation keeps reinventing it? Tonight, author Sean Ingham takes us on a fascinating journey from Plato to psychics, mystics, occultists, and conspiracy theorists, revealing how Atlantis became one of the most powerful and misunderstood ideas in human history. Forget everything you think you know about the lost continent. This conversation may completely change the way you think about Atlantis and the stories we choose to believe. That conversation is next on Coast to Coast AM.
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0: Sean Ingham is a Welsh writer, editor, and researcher whose work explores folklore, the occult, mythology, and the evolution of modern belief. Best known for the Bram Stoker Award-nominated We Don't Go Back, A Watcher's Guide to Folk Horror, Ingham spent decades researching the extraordinary history of Atlantis, tracing how Plato's ancient allegory evolved into one of the history's most influential occult legends. Sean's book, Atlantis Through Time, The Writing and Rewriting of an Occult Legend, examines not whether Atlantis existed, but how the myth has continually been reinvented by philosophers, mystics, spiritualists, conspiracy theorists, and popular culture over more than 2,000 years. Sean, welcome to Coast AM. How are you?
1: Hi. I'm very happy to be here, Richard. It's a real honor to be here. I'm beaming into you from the future. I'm over here in Wales, 8 hours ahead.
0: That's right. It's already tomorrow.
1: It's tomorrow here where I am.
0: What's tomorrow look like?
1: Kind of rainy, actually. The future is kind of wet, which, to be honest, is kind of a relief. We've had an insane heat wave in the United Kingdom for the past fortnight. Which is kind of odd, because on the one hand, when we say it's been 82 degrees, that doesn't sound like a lot to someone over in California or Texas or Nevada or wherever you are, but it's 82 degrees and 80% humidity.
0: Oh dear.
1: It's the equivalent of 112 on 10% humidity.
0: Wow.
1: So it's kind of been mad here. I'm very happy to be here and talk about something I've spent years on this thing, honestly.
0: So when our understanding of Atlantis first comes through us through Plato's dialogues, Timaeus and Critias, and we're led to believe that Plato was writing an allegory describing the hubris of nations because of what happened to Atlantis.
1: Yes, indeed.
0: But was it understood at the time that it was an allegory, or did people at the time believe that Plato was writing about an actual place?
1: No one believed that Plato was writing about an actual place to begin with. And I mean, this is important to begin with. No one mentions Atlantis before Plato. Anytime anybody mentions Atlantis for the next couple hundred years, they always mention Plato. And that's really important. And also, you've got to bear in mind the way in which the story of Atlantis comes out affects how it entered the pop culture landscape, how it entered our culture. So the reason we talk about Plato's writing as dialogues is because they're written as these, they're like dramatic scripts. They're written like they're plays. So you have these people who are talking with Plato's old teacher, Socrates, or if you're familiar with him from Bill and Ted's excellent adventure, Socrates. And Socrates ask these people questions in a Plato dialogue, and they will try to answer the questions, and they'll try to put forward their idea about things like, what is the good life? What is an ideal government? What is the right way to exercise? Stuff like that. And then at the end, Socrates will ask questions that no one can answer, and he will make everybody look stupid. And the final word of most Plato dialogues is aporia, which would be the Greek for mic drop if they'd invented microphones. And so Socrates is there, but Plato was writing these things over 60 years. And what people often don't know is that the Timaeus and the Critias, or the Critias, there's no right way to pronounce it, were his last dialogues. He was a very old man when he wrote them, and he is writing a play, a sort of philosophical drama, which is set at a time when he was only about 2 years old. And the man who tells the story of Atlantis in the dialogue is Critias, who is a Greek politician of that era. And there's lots of argument about whether Plato meant the particular Critias, that the famous Critias that people thought about. But the famous Critias knew Socrates, was a pupil of Socrates, in fact, and was a politician. And these are dialogues about politics and about the body politic and about international hubris. And this particular Critias took over at Athens, which is where Plato and Socrates lived, took over Athens after a massive war where Athens basically tried to consolidate its imperial power over the Mediterranean, failed miserably, completely destroyed its democracy, because it was Athens invented democracy. And a foreign power came in and sponsored Critias to set up an oligarchy, a dictatorship of 30 men, the 30 tyrants, who proceeded to execute hundreds, thousands of Athenian men in a reign of terror that lasted several years until everything collapsed. There were riots. Critias himself got killed in a riot. He got banged over the head when someone threw a brick at him, which is a great way for a tyrant to go.
0: I suppose.
1: Critias was possibly one of the worst men that an Athenian could imagine. And that's the important thing. And Plato also didn't finish the dialogues. It finishes in mid-sentence before we can get to the point. And that's the important thing. So no one actually knows what the point was of this story.
0: But based on what you're saying, Sean, it sounds as if Plato, this allegory, Atlantis, was really Athens.
1: Yes, very much. It's a story about Athens. Athens at the time was seen by the people of Athens as the greatest democracy in the world. It was seen as the bastion of freedom. It was seen as like the place where, you know, real men lived. You know, it's really funny. In the movie 300, you have the Spartans who talk about the Athenians as boy lovers, but it's actually the Spartans that had institutionalized homosexuality. The Athenians were the people who basically kind of, on the whole, tended to be much more conservative. They tended to be much more about bringing freedom to the Mediterranean. And there's a reason why the United States of America models its democracy on its very most basic form on what Athens was. So you have this great democracy of the Mediterranean, which falls to pieces. And so you have this trauma for a few years where they have this dictatorship. A foreign government subverts their country. There's a dictatorship. Critias and the 30 essentially do terrible things. Critias is telling this story. He tells this story. He says that he got it from his great-granddad. His great-granddad got it from his dad, who's a guy called Dropides. Dropides got it from a man called Solon, who was the semi-mythical founder of democracy in Athens, who got it from a trip to Egypt that he may or may not ever have been on, from a couple of Egyptian priests who gave him a document that they said had been translated into Greek from an Egyptian document that had been translated from Atlantean 9,000 years earlier. So very much the original story of Atlantis is framed by Plato as a man saying, trust me, bro.
0: So if Plato invented Atlantis, how did this fiction slowly become history?
1: Well, that's a really interesting story in its own right. So over the next 2,000 years, you'd get people mention Atlantis. Gradually, what happens is that people look at the story and they take it on face value. Those people who look at the story and still remember it was written by a philosopher look at it and go, actually, you know, there's meaning in this. We can get something out of this. So there's a philosopher called Athanasius Kircher, for example, in the 16th century, who wrote an enormous book about geography, and he drew this detailed map of the world. And what's interesting is there's two continents on his map that no one knows about that he just sort of puts into his map of the world. And one of them is he calls Terra Australis Incognita, which is Latin for the unknown southern continent. And the other one is Atlantis, which he puts in the Atlantic Ocean. And he puts those two continents there because he reasons that when God made the world had to be ordered. You know, it couldn't be asymmetrical and messy. If there's a piece of land on this side of the world, there has to be one on the other side of the world. You know, you've got the globe, and right. You've got to have something that's kind of sitting in the opposite spot. So he gets Australia. He doesn't get the shape right, but he gets Australia bang in the place where he thinks the southern continent should be. Australia is just Latin for southern, by the way. And Atlantis he puts on the other side, opposite where, you know, Russia would be, I think. Yeah. And what you get is this place, and he puts Atlantis, and he puts the city of Atlantis that Plato described in the middle. He puts like a little place saying here was its capital city, because, you know, just because this is what Plato said. But where it really starts is in the 19th century. You've got people, you know, you've got Francis Bacon, you've got Thomas More, they reference Atlantis and what they're doing, but it's all about philosophy. But then in the 19th century, it's about Troy, in fact. A guy called Heinrich Schliemann discovered Troy. Troy turned out to be a real place. There's lots of arguments about whether Heinrich Schliemann was a good archaeologist. Spoilers, he wasn't, but he actually vandalized the place. But Heinrich Schliemann discovered Troy, but big self-publicist, went around everywhere going, Greek mythology is real, everybody. And this inspired other people to think, maybe other Greek mythology is real. Meanwhile, the idea of a sunken continent had entered science. So this is the foundation of the time when Darwin starts getting traction.
0: So in other words, while you take a sip of water there, yeah. Sean. So in other words, the discovery of Troy, if in the 19th century they can uncover this actual place that was once thought just to be mythological, people then assumed, well, then maybe Atlantis might be waiting to be found.
1: Indeed. And so you've got these scientists who in the Far East, they kind of imagined that there may have been a sunken continent called Lemuria, and they call it that because they couldn't figure out how there were fossils of lemurs, which are, you know, the little fuzzy guys with the big eyes that live in Madagascar, the islands, yeah. Not the movie, although they're in the movie as well.
0: And nowhere else, yeah.
1: Well, also Sri Lanka.
0: Ah, they are. I didn't know that. Okay.
1: Yeah, they're extinct in Sri Lanka, but there's actually quite recent fossils of lemurs in Sri Lanka. So how did the lemurs get from Sri Lanka to Madagascar? They couldn't swim across the Indian Ocean. So a bunch of Darwin's friends, Philip Sclater, Ernest Haeckel, and Alfred Russel Wallace, basically came up with the idea between them of Lemuria, a sort of continent. And back then, we didn't have the idea of continental drift. Science then believed that the mantle of lava under the earth was like a hot water bottle. And, you know, if one continent sank, another one popped up and things like that. So they, you know, science was right for there being a continent down there. And this means that the idea of a sunken continent was possible. And this brings us to Ignatius Donnelly, who was an American politician of the 19th century. And he's one of the most interesting men of his era, an absolutely fascinating guy.
0: Yeah, didn't he want to basically fund some sort of an expedition to find Lemuria?
1: Yeah, that's one of the things he tried to do. He was very much a kind of big ideas guy. So he, for example, in the mid-19th century, he actually set up an intentional community in Minnesota called Nininja City. And it collapsed because of the Great Panic of 1857, which is the first international stock market collapse, the first, you know, world financial crisis caused by the stock market. Not the last. And then he went into politics. He became the lieutenant governor of Minnesota. And he was really interested in archaeology. And he basically just, from the basic idea, there are pyramids in South America, there are pyramids in Egypt, what are the chances? He built an entire couple of, he writes a whole couple of books where he goes deep into all sorts of literature and history, from everything from the Bible to Greek mythology to the Hindu Vedas and stuff, links it all together and basically says there was an ancient continent long ago that gave us civilization. And that is what Plato called Atlantis.
0: Yeah, the book he wrote, Atlantis, the Antediluvian World. So
1: Indeed. That
0: really fueled the, you know, Atlantis hysteria in the beginning of the 19th century. That's the book that changed everything.
1: At the end of the 19th century. It was in the 1880s. Yeah.
0: Right.
1: Yeah, it really did. So essentially, it coincided with new religions starting up as well. So this is the brief period where science took Atlantis and Lemuria seriously. They were both scientific theories that people looked at. And what's interesting is that the literary field didn't take Atlantis seriously. The literary field basically just thought it was silly, but science looked at it and went, no, actually, this could be something for a bit. But also, there's a new religion that starts up in New York in the 1880s, started by Madame Helena Blavatsky. And she claimed...
0: The Theosophist. Sorry, Sean, I got to jump in here. You'll hear that music percolating up. That means we're getting ready to head into a break at the bottom of the hour. And when we come back, we'll continue to delve into the Atlantis mystery with Sean Ingham, who's coming to us live from Wales. 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My name is Richard Serrett. Stay with us.

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1: There's a difference between serving a crowd and cooking for one person. 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And in injury law, it shows. 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At Fair and Farrah, you're not just another file. 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
3: Fox News, I'm Deborah Valentine. Police say one person is dead, at least 16 others injured after a driver plowed into a crowd during Berlin's annual LGBTQ plus pride parade on Saturday.
4: They say the suspect has ties to a local Islamic group and they believe it was terrorism.
3: Fox's Chanley Painter. Police and prosecutors are asking for help in finding the 21-year-old whom they have identified as Abdul B. Former Maine Senate President Troy Jackson chosen as the Democratic Party's nominee to replace ousted candidate Graham Plantner in this fall's midterm elections. Jackson told supporters,
5: "I'm running to protect Social Security and Medicare. They're not going to touch that."
3: Plantner, meanwhile, was ousted due to sexual misconduct allegations. Jackson faces Republican incumbent Senator Susan Collins this fall in one of the most closely watched Senate races. 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
14: It's a 5 on the WOKV weather meter after heavy thunderstorms brought some neighborhoods in Jacksonville 2 to 3 inches of rain. We're going to see the rain clear out tonight. We'll have partly cloudy skies. It's going to be warm with temperatures in the mid to upper 70s. And then for Sunday, looks kind of like Saturday. It'll be partly sunny and very hot. There will be scattered afternoon showers and storms, so keep an eye to the sky. And then we drop back that rain coverage a bit by Monday, but still, we'll see a few afternoon storms. From the Action News Jax First Alert Weather Center, I'm meteorologist Corey Sima for 104.5 WOKV.
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1: Welcome back. Greg Allman didn't write I'm No Angel, but he instantly recognized himself in it. Coming after years of addiction, legal troubles, and his headline-making marriage to Cher, the song became a public confession of sorts, and its success revived his solo career and introduced him to an entirely new generation of listeners who knew very little about the Allman Brothers Band. For decades, astronomers have been searching for half the universe's missing ordinary matter. Now they say they finally found it, not inside galaxies, but drifting through the vast emptiness between them. The discovery could rewrite what we know about black holes, exploding stars, and how galaxies evolve. So, where has the universe been hiding its missing matter all this time? 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Was Plato preserving a memory of a real civilization or creating history's most enduring allegory? Writer Sean Ingham stays with us as we dive deeper into the mystery of the lost world that refuses to stay buried. More of that conversation next on Coast to Coast AM.
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0: Sean Ingham stays with us, editor, researcher, writer, and we're talking about his book, Atlantis Through Time, The Writing and Rewriting of an Occult Legend. And we're examining whether or not Atlantis existed. Well, not just whether it existed, but more to the point, how this myth has continually been reinvented by philosophers and mystics and spiritualists, and a politician, in fact, by the name of Ignatius Donnelly, who wrote Atlantis, the Antediluvian World in the 1880s. So how much of Donnelly's description of Atlantis sort of survives to this day? I mean, how did he build on Plato's description of Atlantis?
1: Okay, well, he built on Plato's description of Atlantis by essentially just sort of drawing in everything that he could find from other mythologies around the world. So he looked at the Epic of Gilgamesh, he looked at the Bible, he looked at the flood myths, he looked at the stories of the great, you know, various yugas of India, all of these things. And he drew them together. And essentially, a lot of what he, in terms of the survival of his idea, Ignatius Donnelly's methodology and his evidence set even is something that continually gets revisited, even now. And, you know, it's the same basic methodology that was used by Erich von Däniken in Chariots of the Gods in the late 60s, and which is, again, Erich von Däniken's evidence set and most of his arguments were then recast by Graham Hancock in Fingerprints of the Gods, which I'm sure your listeners need no introduction to whatsoever.
0: You're absolutely right. You're right.
1: Yeah. So essentially, Ignatius Donnelly was the person without whom you couldn't have had Erich von Däniken or Graham Hancock at all. So if you, Graham Hancock's, Ancient Apocalypse is Lost Land, is essentially Donnelly's Atlantis without him using the A word. Because Graham Hancock doesn't talk about Atlantis. He doesn't like the idea of Atlantis. I think in Fingerprints of the Gods, the word Atlantis comes up twice in the whole time, just to basically say, well, Atlantis isn't a thing, is it? This is what really happens. And that's Graham Hancock's kind of viewpoint. I think generally what has happened in terms of the archaeological side of it is that obviously oceanographers and mainstream geographers have essentially realized that there's actually no way you could put an Atlantis over the last few hundred years, because obviously the idea of continents sinking beneath the ground has become something that science has sort of played around with and then thought, nah, it doesn't work like that. Although the idea of continental drift wasn't widely adopted until after the Second World War, actually. Which always surprises me. You get taught it in school as something that everybody's always known, but actually it's a relatively new theory. But what's generally happened is that as the geography of Atlantis has become less and less possible to justify, the general idea of Atlantis as the Earth civilization that founded everything, which is Ignatius Donnelly's contribution to the mythology, has become the central point, really. Donnelly's interested in Atlantis. He adds more and more to his Atlantis story because he's a voracious reader, an incredible researcher. He just draws in all sorts of stuff. He wasn't taken very seriously by the mainstream even then, but his mythology of a nation that gave us everything, that is what he gave to the mythology.
0: Right. So Atlantis is almost this empty vessel, and everyone sort of pours all of their their suppositions and their, I don't know, their hopes and their dreams into this vessel called Atlantis. Before the break, we started to talk about Helena Blavatsky, of course, the Russian American mystic, and she was the co-founder of the Theosophical Society. Now, I'm not sure about the time. I'm not sure about the timeline here, but does Blavatsky and her transformation of Atlantis, does she come before Ignatius Donnelly or after?
1: She's contemporary.
0: Much
1: in that, Madame Blavatsky, and again, your listeners probably don't need to be told this, but Madame Blavatsky's two greatest works are Isis Unveiled and The Secret Doctrine.

0: order for Jennifer C.
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3: And stuff. Again, Madame Blavatsky introduces this into the occult. After the Hyperboreans evolve, they become the Lemurians, who she said were the people of Lemuria. And then the Lemurians evolve into the Atlanteans who live on Atlantis. And she's basically, it's not a particularly sort of, you know, these people don't completely die out. So Madame Blavatsky, and this is where it gets really, really awkward and tricky, and the point where you start thinking, I'm not sure about this, Helena, because the Lemurians, she said, still survive. And they're black people, and the Atlanteans survive as Asian and Semitic people. In fact, one of Madame Blavatsky's followers, a guy called William Scott Elliot, wrote a book called The Story of Atlantis. He broke down the Atlanteans into seven sub-races, and they include one race, which was, he called the original Semites, which was, you know, the original Jews. He described the Jews as a separate race that was less evolved than the people who followed the Atlanteans. And the people who followed the Atlanteans, according to Madame Blavatsky, were the Aryans, who were the current fifth root race of mankind and the current race in charge. And obviously that is a point where other people who are less well-intentioned than Madame Blavatsky can seize on that. And pick up on that and other people as well, because, of course, this is also something that was current in science at the time. It's really interesting that at the time, Darwin's followers thought that the human race was divided into three species, essentially black people, brown people and white people. I mean, it's a little more complex than that, but that's essentially what they thought. And they thought there were three subspecies rather than just people. At the time, and this was, you know, taught in schools right up until the 1920s, 30s, right up until the Second World War, when we finally got to see what that ideology gave to the world, really. And so, for example, you know, the Scopes monkey trial in 1925, you know, John Scopes is, a southern, I forget which state he's in. It's in my book, but I'm having a blank. But he was a school teacher, and he was put on trial for teaching evolution in schools. And one of the arguments against him by William Jennings Bryan, who argued in court that God created the world, was that Scopes was teaching people that the human race was separate species, because that's what Darwinian science was at the time. And William Jennings Bryan, who was a committed Christian, was also a committed anti-racist. And he was horrified by the idea that science might be teaching that human beings were inferior to other human beings. And I've always found it interesting that now we look at it, you know, modern day, often the mainstream teaches it as science, enlightened science through versus unenlightened religion, but actually it was a lot more complex than that.
4: Right. And it took place in Tennessee. Yeah. That's was right, in the state of Tennessee. Yeah, right, but, yeah. And of course we remember the great movie Inherit the Wind with Spencer Tracy.
3: Inherit the Wind, yes.
4: Yeah. Which and it's funny how interesting how the Spencer Tracy character, William Jennings Bryan, has sort of become in this materialist world, has become sort of the villain in this story.
3: Yeah, and I mean, he was a lovely guy.
4: Yeah.
3: He's a really lovely guy who really wanted to bring up everybody and really fight for equality for everybody around him.
4: But back to Atlantis, Sean.
3: Yeah,
4: I wanted
3: back to Atlantis,
4: I wanted to get this is Blavatsky. So why did Atlantis become so attractive to occult movements?
3: Well, partly because Madame Blavatsky

0: was an amazing self-publicist, partly because she was drawing on source material that was very kind of new to people at the time. But Blavatsky started what we would see as the first New Age movement. The Theosophical Society largely drew from religions all over the world, particularly Hinduism, with a lot of its idea of Vedas and ages, yugas, and all that sort of thing. And so, and in fact, actually, Theosophical World Headquarters eventually moved to Adyar, which is next door to what used to be Madras, and which is now Chennai. And that's where Madame Blavatsky lived a large part of the final years of her life. But also Madame Blavatsky's story is wild. It has aliens. It has space angels. It has cosmic beings that are guiding human evolution. And part of that is because she liked science fiction. She tended to draw on popular science fiction and bring that into her thing. And this is really important because every version of Atlantis over the last 150 years has drawn in some way from pop science fiction, which has in turn taken these versions of Atlantis, tweaked it a bit to make it more fun as sci-fi and fantasy, which means the next generation takes it and uses it there. So Madame Blavatsky drew on the writings of Bulwer Lytton, Edward Bulwer Lytton. Again, you probably know about him. He wrote The Last Days of Pompeii. He wrote a book called The Coming Race, which was a story about survivors of Atlantis who were living beneath the earth. They were superior and they had cosmic powers. And he created this idea that they controlled the Vril, the sort of cosmic life force. You know, if you're a Star Wars fan, it's the Force, basically.
1: Right.
0: And Madame Blavatsky took Vril and said that the Atlanteans and Nemurians could use Vril. And that's where Vril enters the thing. So, you know, when you got the Nazis and their Vril society, they're drawing from Blavatsky and her followers, who's drawing from Victorian science fiction. And you know, you still find it in odd ways. In the UK, there is a particularly unusual, still fairly popular drink you can get. It's made of a sort of paste, a beef extract, and it's called Bovril. And the company that created Bovril was founded by a theosophist, who made this sort of like beef soup drink that you can get. And he marketed it as bovine life energy, the force from the cow, Bovril, which is, wonderful. I tell British people this and they kind of act with absolute shock. And Blavatsky's ideas, even though Blavatsky's only really known to, you know, New Agers and people who know about the occult, her ideas have filtered into the pop culture landscape.
1: Yeah, it seems like Atlantis was gradually becoming less history and more religion.
0: Yeah, and I mean, the Theosophical Society sort of exists in that weird kind of place where it's sort of kind of a cult and kind of not, and kind of a study group and kind of not, and kind of a theological group and kind of not. It's sort of on the cusp of religion, and so cults do like Atlantis and Lemuria. And again, I mean, it should be, I think it's probably fairly obvious where I stand on whether Atlantis existed, but my book isn't really about whether Atlantis existed or not. I don't care whether it existed or not. I'm interested in how the story has influenced our pop culture and been influenced by our pop culture. Right. I'm interested in the story of the story, and Blavatsky is a person who really, I mean, she was a person who absolutely knew how to control her story. She's someone who was caught faking miraculous phenomena on numerous occasions, and it didn't make the blindest bit of difference to anybody's opinion of her.
1: Didn't she claim she could remember Atlantis?
0: I mean, she was one of many people who claimed she could remember Atlantis, yes. And I can hear the music rising, so I think, does that mean we're going for a break?
1: You are media savvy, sir. Thank you. We will come back. I want to talk about Edgar Cayce when we come back, who remains possibly the most influential modern voice on Atlantis, and we'll find out why that is and what Casey claimed happened in Atlantis. Sean Ingham stays with us, and the book is Atlantis Through Time, The Writing and Rewriting of an Occult Legend. Back with more of our conversation right here on Coast to Coast AM.

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9: Tragedy in Germany. I'm Deborah Valentine, Fox News. Police and prosecutors in Berlin, Germany have identified a suspect in Saturday's deadly attack in which a driver plowed his van into a crowd during a pride parade. As a 21-year-old identified as Abdul B, police said earlier that they had identified a suspect who has ties to Islamic groups in Berlin. Fox's Chanley Painter.
10: Police in Berlin are searching for a suspect who allegedly plowed a van through a crowd at an LGBTQ plus pride event. At least one person was killed. 16 others are hurt. Police say the suspect has ties to a local Islamic group, and they believe it was terrorism. Hundreds of thousands of people were in Berlin for the celebration.
9: Police say some of those hurt have life-threatening injuries. U.S. Central Command reports that it disabled a tanker after the vessel allegedly attempted to run the U.S. blockade near the Strait of Hormuz. Fox's Steve Harrigan reports from Tel Aviv.
11: For 13 nights in a row, U.S. forces targeted military positions inside Iran. President Trump has talked repeatedly over the last few days about consideration of a possible massive attack on Iran, but the president made sure to say all options for the U.S. still on the table. Things not completely quiet. Some military activity on the Gulf of Oman. A merchant ship tried to run the U.S. blockade of Iran's naval ports. It was warned four times and then disabled by the U.S. military.
9: Well, CENTCOM maintains that maritime actions are necessary to ensure freedom through the Strait of Hormuz. Iranian officials suggest that military interactions risk further escalating the conflict in the strategic waterway. Typhoon Noel made landfall early Sunday in southern China, including Hong Kong. The typhoon is bringing strong winds nearing 70 miles per hour and heavy rain. 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
27: It's a 5 on the WOKV weather meter after heavy thunderstorms brought some neighborhoods in Jacksonville 2 to 3 inches of rain. We're going to see the rain clear out tonight. We'll have partly cloudy skies. It's going to be warm with temperatures in the mid to upper 70s. And then for Sunday, looks kind of like Saturday. It'll be partly sunny and very hot. There will be scattered afternoon showers and storms, so keep an eye to the sky. And then we drop back that rain coverage a bit by Monday, but still, we'll see a few afternoon storms. From the Action News Jax First Alert Weather Center, I'm meteorologist Corey Sima for 104.5 WOKV.
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1: You know, most people associate this song, Jet Airliner, with the Steve Miller Band, but Paul Pena wrote it years earlier while living in obscurity. Paul was blind from birth, and he penned the song after being stranded in Boston, longing to return to California. Contract disputes kept his version unreleased for years until Steve Miller heard the demo and turned it into a top 10 hit. And Pena never enjoyed the commercial success of the song, but his remarkable life later became the subject of the acclaimed documentary Genghis Blues, which followed his unlikely journey to become a master of Tuvan throat singing in Mongolia. Check it out. It's a great documentary. And this is a great song by Paul Pena. I actually prefer his version to Steve Miller. Imagine watching a rocket blast into space, only to see it get struck by lightning seconds later. That's exactly what happened during China's latest rocket launch. Amazingly, the rocket kept climbing and successfully completed its mission, echoing one of the most dramatic moments in space flight history. How did it survive a direct lightning strike? Well, you have to read the full electrifying story in the news section now at coasttocoastam.com. And coming up next on Coast to Coast AM, can UFO encounters reshape the way we think about religion, consciousness, and humanity itself? In the first half, George Knapp welcomes religious studies professor Diana Walsh-Pasolka, who will explore the surprising connections between UFOs, faith, and extraordinary human experience. Then, Hakeem Isler reveals techniques for unlocking untapped human potential, from remote viewing to mindset and beyond. Don't miss it, Sunday night on Coast to Coast AM with George Knapp. Atlantis has become the ultimate symbol of a lost world, one that's inspired explorers, visionaries, conspiracy theorists, and dreamers for centuries. But why does its grip on our imagination remain so powerful? More of my conversation with writer Sean Ingham next on Coast to Coast AM.
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0: Writer, editor, researcher Sean Ingham is joining us from Wales. He's the author of Atlantis Through Time, the writing and rewriting of an occult legend. It begins as an allegory with Plato's dialogues. Then it's virtually forgotten for about 1,000 years. And then other writers during the Renaissance, Francis Bacon, allude to it. But then it really picks up steam in the 19th century, late 19th century, with American politician Ignatius Donnelly and his book, Atlantis, the Antediluvian World, basically takes this allegory and turns it into an actual geographic location as history. Add to that mix theosophist Helena Blavatsky, the occultist, and that takes us to Edgar Cayce, Sean, who remains, again, perhaps the most influential modern voice on Atlantis. What exactly did Cayce claim about Atlantis?
1: Well, it's very difficult to unpick exactly what Edgar Cayce claimed about Atlantis, because as everybody, again, this is something you've probably gone over on this show a few times, but Edgar Cayce had his trance channelings of past lives for decades. And, you know, they called him the sleeping prophet. He lay down on his couch, and there are 30,000 or more accounts of his readings. And his ideas of Atlantis come up every so often. And they're really interesting. He talks about a lot of the stuff that Ignatius Donnelly, even Plato, come up with. He talks about the Atlanteans being an imperial culture. He talks about them destroying themselves. But he brings in things like mind control and the harnessing of electricity and wheeled vehicles and something, you know, powerful destructive forces. And he describes Atlantean scientific instruments in a really interesting way. And I think what's really kind of interesting for me when you look at Edgar Cayce compared to Madame Blavatsky and compared to other people later on is that Edgar Cayce's ideas are clearly have on top of them a filter of what was going on in the pop culture of his day. So you can imagine, if you will, the 1930s Flash Gordon Republic serials and yes, things like that. And I think one of like the most defining images is sort of like a big glass tube with sort of lightning going around it and stuff like that. You know, that sort of thing, the sort of lightning spiral, glass spiral thing that you have. He describes those. He describes things that you could go to the cinema and see on a Saturday morning. In 1936, there was a Republic serial called Crash Corrigan and the Undersea Kingdom, which starred the lesser-known action star Raymond Crash Corrigan as Raymond Crash Corrigan on his trip to Atlantis. And it's basically Flash Gordon with the street signs changed and the serial numbers filed off. But right down to having like a guy called Unga Khan, who's essentially just Ming the Merciless with a slightly longer moustache. And it really is. I mean, it's peak. It's one of those things. If you love that sort of thing, you're right there. It's one of those Republic serials where they cheat on the cliffhangers. It looks like he's died at the end of episode 5, and then at episode 6, there's just a bit where he got out just in time, just before the explosion that they showed at the end of the last episode. One of those things that gets a Stephen King protagonist's legs broken. You know, it's what happened in Misery, I think. And Crash Corrigan's 1936, and Cayce starts channeling Atlantean memories in 1928. So I'm not saying that Edgar Cayce was a fan of that particular Republic serial, but then Crash Corrigan is so derivative. It is literally just a Flash Gordon serial with the names changed and they go and a submarine instead of a rocket. Cayce uses the idiom of the science fiction of his day, and everybody's Atlantis looks like the science fiction that we're familiar with when we see Atlantis. If we see Atlantis now, we'll have an Atlantis that looks like what we think science fiction looks like. So Madame
0: Blavatsky. Flying machines and death rays and crystal technology.
1: All of that. And all of that is there in Edgar Cayce's Atlantis. And he's, you know, he's an interesting guy. He's a very, evidently a lovely man, you know, like dedicated to helping people in his own way. You know, you can relitigate whether or not he was successful in that or whether or not it was real. But his visions of Atlantis are drawn from science fiction of his day. He had read some of the occult literature as well. He was a devout Christian. And I think this is an important thing to bear in mind, that he also filtered everything through his very, very, devout Southern Baptist faith. He was a Southern Baptist. He was a churchgoer his entire life, as were an entire family. And so while he read Madame Blavatsky, and he also particularly read a book called A Dweller in Two Planets by Philos the Tibetan, which was channeled by a California Gold Rush teenager called Frederick Spencer Oliver in the end of the 19th century, who lived on the slopes of Mount Shasta, which is why Mount Shasta's in the Atlantis Lemuria mythology as well, because of that one book, which is also, a great book, a beautiful book, really interesting, sweet book, and a book written by a devout Christian. So Oliver's book, which Cayce read and was influenced by, Oliver's book includes a scene where a previous incarnation of John the Baptist turns up, you know, in Atlantis. So you got this Christianity looks at it, and a lot of people use, you know, like the Christian story as a filter through which the Atlantis legend is. I mean, even Rudolf Steiner, who again wrote large amounts of Atlantis. He broke away from Madame Blavatsky very early on. He started the anthroposophical movement. He's the founder of Steiner schools. He's the inventor of the first intentional form of organic farming. And, you know, and again, I'm sure you've talked about Rudolf Steiner on this show in the past, but he was someone who saw Jesus as the greatest of the cosmic masters. You know, Madame Blavatsky included Jesus in her lineup of cosmic masters, but he was one of many. Rudolf Steiner's basically puts Jesus as the top, as Edgar Cayce did, as Frederick Spencer Oliver did. So Christianity as a filter. So you've got sci-fi, you've got Christianity and all these sorts of things that come through, but also, you know, pulp fiction. A lot of the pulp fiction writers and filmmakers of the 30s and 40s, 20s, 30s and 40s, read Madame Blavatsky. So H.P. Lovecraft and his friends passed around copies of The Secret Doctrine to each other in a sort of, hey, you've got to read this. This is wild. We can totally write stories about this. And it's really interesting that there was a book written in the 30s called The Emerald Tablets of Thoth the Atlantean, that essentially plagiarizes vast amounts of stuff from Weird Tales magazine. And it's by a guy called Maurice Dorial, who, born Claude Doggins of Oklahoma, renamed himself as Dr. Maurice Dorial, set up a correspondence course, Mystical Movement. And he wrote this book called The Emerald Tablets of Thoth the Atlantean, in which he said he went to Egypt, found a secret chamber under the Great Pyramid, one of many secret chambers that's under the Great Pyramid. It's a wonder that thing could actually stay, given all the hollow space underneath it. And
0: do I detect a note of cynicism, Sean?
1: I couldn't possibly comment. It's outside of my yard. But In this chamber under the Great Pyramid, he meets Thoth, who is the god of Egypt, but also a 10,000-year-old Atlantean priest king. Thoth shows him the Emerald Tablets, which are written in Atlantean script. He couldn't read Atlantean script, but because he had the psychic vibes, he could understand its meaning. The Emerald Tablets are sort of, you could imagine a giant book made of emerald stone and spiral bound conveniently in gold. Which Maurice Dariel clearly obviously couldn't get in his luggage on the way back, so he had to leave it behind, obviously. And he publishes the Emerald Tablets, and it plagiarizes vast amounts of these pulp fiction stories by writers like writers who were, when he was writing, unknown and obscure, like Robert E. Howard, who later would become very famous as the creator of Conan the Barbarian. One of the stories that Doriel plagiarizes is called The Shadow Kingdom, which is about one of Robert E. Howard's many mighty feud barbarian heroes called King Carl of Atlantis. And King Carl of Atlantis, in this story, uncovers a conspiracy of ancient reptile people who pose as human beings and have come down from the stars and pose as human beings. And the reptoids have apparently been guiding human evolution for nefarious purposes for millions of years. Many years later, a British writer, again, someone who listeners of the show probably need no introduction to, the former British television presenter David Icke.
0: Oh, yes.
1: Read the Emerald Tablets of Thoth the Atlantean, and not being a science fiction fan, didn't notice the bits that Doriel had outright stolen from Robert E. Howard, and essentially used that as one of the bases of his lizard people theory as well.
0: Oh, the shapeshifters, yes.
1: The queen
0: is a shapeshifting lizard. I just got a few minutes here before the bottom of the hour, and then we're going to open up the phones and take questions and comments.
1: Yeah, right.
0: But
1: okay.
0: I just want to talk a little bit about the psychology surrounding Atlantis. Do you think people want Atlantis to be real because they're searching for proof humanity once possessed forgotten wisdom?
1: I mean, that's a rationale. I think it goes deeper than that. I think people want Atlantis to be real because people want there to have existed a better world. People want to have the idea of a place where there was this forgotten wisdom, where there was this world where people lived their best lives, where you saw magic, where, you know, there are writers about Atlantis. Daphne Vigors writes about, you know, how people could lose limbs in Atlantis and they would have these beautiful, perfect feeling replacement limbs made of shining silver that would be replaced on their missing limbs. You've got Murray Hope, who talks about like a place where people loved each other. Edward Spencer Oliver has a world where people just understood like their relationship to nature and God. You've got Richard Shaver, who we haven't even touched on, but you know, him and his terrifying stories about the Darrows, they come from his stories about Atlantis. And Richard Shaver writes stories about Atlantis being a place where people have amazing adventures and lots of fantastic sex. And because, you know, the honest people get laid in Atlantis. You know, if you can't get laid in the present day, maybe your ancestors in Atlantis, maybe you could channel someone who got laid.
0: Nostalgia for a golden age that never existed.
1: Nostalgia for a golden age that no one can prove existed. I'm not the person to say it never existed.
0: Do you ever feel like the guy that's telling children Santa Claus doesn't exist?
1: Yeah, but you see, here's the thing, right? I think when we as adults, we forget how children engage with the story of Atlantis, of Santa Claus. The story of Santa Claus, everybody, I think children do actually know that it is a game that we play. It is a game. It enchants our world. It re-enchants our world. And children know that there's a magical game that we play. The reason you don't tell children Santa Claus doesn't exist isn't because you're breaking the fact that they might really think that Santa Claus exists. The reason you tell children you don't tell children Santa Claus doesn't exist is because that's breaking the rules. That's ruining the magic. And magic is a lot more complex than simply believing things factually happened or not.
0: And an enchantment is essential, I think, to the human condition.
1: And that's something that I think we can both agree with completely. Enchantment is essential. So, you know, when Santa Claus, we tell the story of Santa Claus or Atlantis even because it enchants us. And I mean, that's why you get movies and sci-fi and fantasy novels and TV shows about Atlantis. I think there's a British TV show about 10 years ago, even, that ran for 2 seasons set in Atlantis. These things come back again and again and again. And I mean, it's interesting that it's moved to TikTok now. You can find, you know, if you leave aside the vast amounts of AI slop that, you know, about 3/4 of all Atlantis videos on TikTok are made by AI. But once you get past those, you can sort of see that the stories people are telling about Atlantis are really, yeah, clap your hands if you believe in Atlantis very much. There's something in it that lifts the heart. When I was reading through my dad was an occultist. I read through his occult library when I was a kid. And ever since then, it's enchanted me.
0: Quick question before we break here at the bottom of the hour. If Plato could see what Atlantis has become today, would he recognize it?
1: Nah. No, I don't think so.
0: All right. We will open up the phone lines, questions and comments for Sean Ingham as we continue to delve into Atlantis Through Time, the writing and rewriting of an occult legend. Back with more of Coast to Coast AM right after this.

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2: News. I'm Chris DeMeo. The search is on for a suspect who drove into a crowd in Germany during a gay pride event.
3: Police in Berlin are searching for a suspect who allegedly plowed a van through a crowd at an LGBTQ plus pride event. At least one person was killed. 16 others are hurt. Police say the suspect has ties to a local Islamic group and they believe it was terrorism. Hundreds of thousands of people were in Berlin for the celebration.
2: It's Fox's Chandley Painter. President Trump facing growing concerns over the Iran war, but RNC chair Joe Gruter says the president still has a good case.
4: 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We can't let Iran have a nuclear weapon. And this president's making sure that that doesn't happen. I mean, he deserves a lot of credit for being so courageous.
2: Gruter is on Fox's The Big Weekend Show. Many divided over U.S. involvement, some saying the financial impacts are too much. 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
11: It's a 5 on the WOKV weather meter after heavy thunderstorms brought some neighborhoods in Jacksonville 2 to 3 inches of rain. We're going to see the rain clear out tonight. We'll have partly cloudy skies. It's going to be warm with temperatures in the mid to upper 70s. And then for Sunday, looks kind of like Saturday. It'll be partly sunny and very hot. There will be scattered afternoon showers and storms, so keep an eye to the sky. And then we drop back that rain coverage a bit by Monday, but still, we'll see a few afternoon storms. From the Action News Jax First Alert Weather Center, I'm meteorologist Corey Sima for 104.5 WOKV.
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1: Hey, welcome back. What if archaeologists have misunderstood one of Egypt's greatest mysteries for more than a century? Two massive structures near the Red Pyramid, long believed to be ancient construction ramps, may actually be part of a 4,600-year-old hydraulic system built to control water, not move stone. If true, it could rewrite how the pyramids were built. And you can read the full story now in the news section of it, coasttocoastam.com. Have you ever noticed that some conversations only seem possible after midnight? Conversations about near-death experiences, UFO encounters, haunted places, Atlantis, synchronicities, and the mysteries people carry with them for years because, well, nobody else would believe them. 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New episodes drop every Friday. So if you've ever felt there's more to this world than meets the eye, you're going to feel right at home. 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All right, when we come back, phone calls, questions, and comments for Sean Ingham, the writer of Atlantis Through Time, the writing and rewriting of an occult legend. That's next on Coast to Coast AM.
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0: And we are back with Sean Ingham, Welsh writer, editor, researcher. And again, the book is Atlantis Through Time, The Writing and Rewriting of an Occult Legend. If Atlantis is really about us rather than a place, what do you suppose our endless search for Atlantis reveals about the human imagination, Sean?
1: I think that we want to know about where we came from. We always want to know where we came from. There are holes in history. There are things that we look at in history and we struggle to work out how that amazing stuff happens. We also want to look towards a future that's better. We want to, you know, we want to make our countries, the countries that we live in, better places. We're inspired by these places to make us, we're looking for a better society. We're disappointed by the societies we live in. And to learn that there was perhaps a perfect society, one where miracles happened, is something that I think we really want to find, personally speaking. And obviously, I am someone who, you know, I've got a master's in ancient literature. I've been writing and researching for 30 odd years in various different fields, but so I can't speak to archaeology directly, right? You know, so if, you know, if Graham Hancock came on and had a debate with me, he'd run rings around me, you know, because I don't have that background. But what I see in this story is a constant conversation between people who want miracles to happen in front of them, and people want to have come from miracles and to be heading towards miracles and the world in which we live.
0: All right, let's go to the phones. And we're going to begin with Aaron in Fountain Valley, California. Aaron, good morning. Welcome to Coast.
2: Oh, hello there. Thank you so much, Richard, for everything you do. Hello, Sean, over there in Wales.
1: Hi, Aaron.
2: Edgar Cayce predicted that Atlantis would be discovered in 1968, which the Bimini Road was found by a pilot off Florida. He also provided the year that he would die and the end of World War II, both in 1945. What may portend for Cayce's prediction about the right paw of the Sphinx and the Hall of Records of our history on this planet, including Atlantis? You do have the Great Pyramid and the Baalbek platform that the Romans built their Temple of Jupiter on in Lebanon, which is 750 to 800 tons, which by my calculation is 1.76 million pounds. No crane today could lift them. And thank you so much to that 20-foot height.
0: All right, Aaron, did you have a specific question for Sean?
2: Well, do you believe that there's evidence of the past civilization that is very remarkable, just like Edgar Cayce stated? I understand that there was his depiction through readings, which I read, were by corruption of the people at that time through crystals and all this other stuff.
1: Yeah, he did. He thought, I mean, as I said, Cayce was a devout Christian. So the idea that the Atlanteans fell into sin of corruption, of, you know, dark magic, mind control, bad technology. His sons later on wrote that his sons wrote that he predicted nuclear bombs. And you can read his predictions and go, yeah, that sounds like a nuclear bomb. But he wasn't the only person to do that. Do I believe that there's evidence of a lost civilization? There is evidence of a lot of things. Like I've said a number of times, I'm not an archaeologist. But what I get from these things, really, is that a lot of the lost civilizations knew a lot more than we allow them to. I don't think anybody gave the Egyptians their technology, I think the Egyptians basically forgot a lot of stuff. The fact that Cleopatra lived closer in time to us than she did to the pyramids is always mind-blowing for me.
0: That is mind-blowing, yes.
1: Yeah, it is. And, you know, they're still debating. I only watched a video this week about various actual mainstream interpretations of how exactly those pyramids were built. I do know that they have actually found the quarry where the stones that they got the pyramids from, the stones that they got to build the pyramids from, what was, and they found, you know, evidence that there is a quarry. So we know that they got the stones from somewhere not that far away, but how they got it there is something that they're still trying to work out. You know, this sort of, you know, the video I watched this week is by actually quite a popular creator called Joe Scott. He talked about how, like, there's different interpretations of how you could get it up a ramp, and how none of those interpretations of getting the stones up a ramp as you do it really seem to cover the whole story. There's every interpretation has gaps, and some more than others.
0: Right. I was just reading a story before the news or before the break about these ramps, what they thought were construction ramps, and which now may actually have been some part of some sort of hydraulic system, which may, you know, change the way that we think about how they were built entirely. But maybe the point here is that, you know, whether Atlantis existed or not, it doesn't discount the possibility that there were ancient civilizations with not flying cars, not death rays, not free energy, but at least, far greater knowledge and far greater technology than we give them credit for.
1: I mean, yeah, but even the ancient civilizations that everybody knows about had far greater technology than we give them credit for. The Romans invented a formula for concrete

0: social stuff, even silly things. Like, did you know that gladiatorial matches in ancient Rome had substitute benches?
1: I didn't know that.
0: Well, you know, because they're a show. People are expected to see the gladiators all afternoon. So, you know, if someone gets too badly injured to carry on and it's only 2 o'clock in the afternoon, the fight's expected to go on till five. They've got to fill it in. So there's a bench with a bunch of substitutes on it. But we think of these ideas about, you know, social, technology, concrete. We think of concrete as a modern thing. The Romans invented it. You know, we fail to see that the ancients forgot stuff. The ancients had moments, you know, there were wars, there were plagues, there were things that happened, you know, that meant that history kind of wasn't a completely linear mark of progress. So I think, was there evidence of an ancient civilization that had a much greater technology than we believe? My argument is, yes, it was the Egyptians. Right? The Egyptians knew a lot more than...
1: Right.
0: They forgot a lot more than we know.
1: All right. Let's go back to the phones. And let's see. AC is in Cleveland, Ohio. AC, good morning. Welcome to Coast AM.
2: Hello, Richard, and hello, Sean.
0: Hi, AC.
2: When I got out of college and started to work as an engineer, they put me on a project with a German guy who grew up in Nazi Germany, and he was actually in the Hitler Youth League, and he was part of the denazification program for the end of World War II. And I learned a lot from him, and he told me that when he was in school, that the Nazi Party changed the educational curriculum from creationism to something called the secret doctrine and evolution. And the secret doctrine that the Nazis believed was that they were descendants of the people of Atlantis, the Aryan race, and that they were a superior race, and that... the reason why the Jews were hated is because they were, and this is what he was taught in school, that the Jews had not evolved to the same level of consciousness as the Aryans. And all the other races were all categorized from the Jews up to, you know, in a pyramid. And so this doctrine was accepted by the Nazis. And it's interesting, you mentioned about the Scopes monkey trial, and this was in the 20s, and that was also an attempt by to distort the educational system to get the American schools to teach evolution, which they did eventually, okay? So my point is, have you heard of how the Nazis have embraced this doctrine of Atlantis, and how, you know, what the effects of it.
1: Yeah, I think Sean alluded to it earlier. In fact, it's in the book, right, Sean? You talked about
0: it. It is. It's in chapter 5. I talk about it at great length. So yes, basically everything that your former colleague said that he was taught when he was forced to be in the Hitler Youth at school was true. That is what they did. And I think on the one hand, a lot of people kind of, particularly on esoteric sites, kind of think that the Nazis sort of seized on Madame Blavatsky's ideas and her followers and made that their ideology. What in fact they did was that this was their ideology always, because it actually goes back to the early 19th century and a guy called Samuel Morton. Who came up with this sort of like theory back in the early 19th century, the idea of like different races being different species and things. And what they did was that they basically saw theosophy and anthroposophy and went, yeah, you know what? That's a religion we can get behind. We agree. Ooh, don't agree with everything. So they actually made theosophy and anthroposophy illegal, and then

0: made their own version called Aeriosophy, which is the version that your colleague was taught in school many years ago, where they removed themselves because the Theosophists believed that the Jews weren't as enlightened as the Aryan people, but they also believed that you could bring these people up, that you could teach them, that you could make them better. And, you know, that's patronizing. It's still racist, but it's kind of patronizing. It's kind of patronizing sort of liberal racism in a way. And the kind of like Nazi racism, they were like, no, we need to exterminate a lot of them. So they took the bits about the different races being less evolved. Oops, sorry, I hit the mic then. They took the bit about the different races being less evolved, and they took out the bits about being nice to them and added in bits about them being exterminated and stuff, because that fit their political viewpoint. It's the same thing that they did with the Christian church. You see, there's still artifacts of the Christian church from, there was a Nazi church where, you know, there's swastikas on all the crosses and things like that. They essentially took the bits that suited their political ideology and dropped them into the thing. So, yes, they made this part of their religious and spiritual education.
1: All right, and AC, they thank made you it for the call.
0: Sorry, I just thank you, AC. Sorry, yeah, I was I going on a bit. Yeah.
1: No, that's all right. I want to see if I can squeeze in one more here. Jeff is in South Haven, Michigan. Jeff, welcome to Coast. Good morning.
2: Yeah, thank you for taking my call. Hey, look, I went to public school in Illinois, and they taught us that the ancients thought the world was flat. Now, you know, I mean, I got in trouble because I saw this old statue, I think in a magazine or a book that showed Atlas holding a globe. And I got sent to the dean's office because I said, hey, wait a minute, you guys are lying because, look, that's a globe. These ancients carved this thing and said it's round. Where do you get this idea? You know, that's why Columbus was such a big deal. So, I mean, does he, you know, how does he, you know, relate to that?
1: Well, it's true. The ancient Greeks knew that the Earth was a globe. Aristotle.
0: Yeah. No.
1: Talked about that. Yeah.
0: You were taught wrong, Jeff. Aristotle basically was the first person to write in a book that the world was round. But you know, anybody. I mean, people knew even before Aristotle. There's a medieval book that people talk about as proof that the ancients believed the world was flat, which is by a guy called Cosmas Indicopleustes, which is one of the best names in ancient literature. And Cosmas Indicopleustes wrote a book called The Biblical Geography, where he said that the Bible says that the world has a roof and corners, so therefore the world has a roof and corners. But the thing is, right, you read this guy, and he's arguing in a really, really, really passionate way. No, the world is flat. Can't you see the world is flat, everybody? And you don't write a book arguing that the world is flat if you don't have something to argue against. He's arguing that the world is flat because everybody else knows it's round. And I think, you know, Cosmas Indicopleustes was basically the first flat earth conspiracy theorist, swear to God. But it's an amazing book. It's just, it's full of laughs, but it's that is indeed, the ancients knew all the way back to Aristotle that the world was round, and it was in church doctrine.
1: Sean, your book is amazing too. How do we get a copy of this book on Atlantis?
0: My book is available in the United States in print. It's out there. It's available in all good bookshops and all the evil ones too. And it's so if you Google me online, any online bookseller will get the book. It comes out from Cross Crow Books, an imprint of Redwell Weiser. I'd like to thank Blake Malloway, my publisher, for getting me this gig.
1: Atlantis.
0: And I'd like to thank you for having me on.
1: My pleasure. Atlantis Through Time, the Writings and Rewriting of an Occult Legend. For George Norrie, George Knapp, Connie Willis, Lisa Gar, Rich Barrow, Ryan Recker, Tom Danheiser, Dan Galati, Adam Thompson, Donna Walker, and Sean Latasore, I'm Richard Serrett. Thank you for your ears and your voices, your beautiful voices. Until next time, so long for now.

0: I'm Brendan Cecilia, founder of Checkmate Coatings.
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7: Chaotic scene in Germany. I'm Chris DeMeo, Fox News. One person is dead and 16 others injured after a van slams into a crowd in Berlin. It happened at an LGBTQ event. Police have identified a suspect as Abdul B and say the 21-year-old has ties to Islamic groups. A meantime, U.S. Central Command reports that it disabled a tanker after the vessel tried to run the U.S. blockade near the Strait of Hormuz.
8: For 13 nights in a row, U.S. forces targeted military positions inside Iran. President Trump has talked repeatedly over the last few days about consideration of a possible massive attack on Iran. But the president made sure to say all options for the U.S. still on the table. Things not completely quiet. Some military activity on the Gulf of Oman, a merchant ship, tried to run the U.S. blockade of Iran's naval ports. It was warned four times and then disabled by the U.S. military.
7: Fox's Steve Harrigan in Tel Aviv. Maine Democrats have elected former state Senate President Troy Jackson in a landslide vote as their party's nominee for U.S. Senate to challenge incumbent Susan Collins.
9: This is what you need to know so far about what we're learning about Troy Jackson. He did have a warm welcome on stage. He talked two times in a matter of like 2 hours inside. The former Maine Senate president has the support of nearly every single delegate across the state. Backed by Senator Bernie Sanders, Jackson supports progressive policies, including Medicare for all and also abolishing ICE. It was only a few hours, and then he walked out ready to take on Collins in November. Jackson will face longtime Republican Senator Susan Collins in one of the country's most closely watched Senate races. Democrats see Maine as a key opportunity in their effort to win back control of the Senate.
7: Fox's Alexis McAdams in Bangor, Maine. Jackson replaces Graham Platner, who withdrew after allegations of sexual assault. 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
11: It's a 5 on the WOKV weather meter after heavy thunderstorms brought some neighborhoods in Jacksonville 2 to 3 inches of rain. We're going to see the rain clear out tonight. We'll have partly cloudy skies. It's going to be warm with temperatures in the mid to upper 70s. And then for Sunday, looks kind of like Saturday. It'll be partly sunny and very hot. There will be scattered afternoon showers and storms, so keep an eye to the sky. And then we drop back that rain coverage a bit by Monday, but still, we'll see a few afternoon storms. From the Action News Jax First Alert Weather Center. I'm meteorologist Corey Sima for 104.5 WOKV.
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13: Welcome back to Purity Products Radio. I am your host, Steve Summers. Before we jump in today, let me take a step back because I remember this conversation like it was yesterday. I was talking to Dr. Neil Levin just a few years ago, and I asked him, I said, Dr. Levin, if you were stuck on a desert island, what key nutrients would you take? Because, you know, it's confusing for us. There's so many vitamins out there. What is the most important one? If you're like me, I don't want to take 10 to 20 pills a day. I just don't. So anyway, Dr. Levin said, Steve, we're working on this. A few years went by, and folks, here we are today. And on the show to talk with us about that, Dr. Neil Levin is here. He's a chiropractor, nutritionist, and high-level advisor to Purity Products. Dr. Levin, I remember that conversation. I do. Welcome back to the show.
14: You know, that's funny. I remember that conversation as well, and you weren't the only one who had asked me that. I've had so many patients over the years ask me just about that. Doc, you know, if you were stuck on a desert island and you could only have one thing, what would it be? Or, Doc, I don't want to take... I'm giving them five or six formulas. Doc, I just want one thing. And this super pill is the answer to that question. I brought that question back to Purity Products and I said, look, this is getting unruly. I mean, I'm giving my patients a multi. I'm giving them fish oil and krill oil. If they're over 45, they need the CoQ10. Mm-hmm. All the multis are underpowered in terms of vitamin D. So I'm giving them vitamin D. The B12s and all these multis are wrong. Folks over 50, 60 can't absorb it. I'm giving them a B12.
13: Right.
14: And it was getting, they're walking out of here with a bag of pills and they're rolling their eyes at me. So I said to Purity, I'm like, guys, we got to come up with one super formula is what I called it. And they came back, it took them about a year to do it.
13: Wow.
14: And they came back with the super pill. And this is the answer. When I have somebody that says, I just want one thing.
13: Right.
14: This is what I give them, Steve, because this is the multivitamin. I'm talking about a world-class multivitamin. So this is your krill oil. It's your fish oil. It's your CoQ10. This has got as much lutein, Steve, as an eye formula. A full 10 milligrams of a very high-end lutein. It's got the astaxanthin for the eyes.
13: Wow.
14: Steve, there's 2,000 international units of vitamin D. This has got the right B12 for folks in their 50s, 60s, 70s to give them that energy that they want. This is the answer. If you're only going to take one thing, hands down, the super pill is it.
13: Well, I remember the conversation very well. And to be fair, it had to have been one of those ding light bulb moments, right? I mean, this is actually huge because there is no other multivitamin on the market, at least I know of, that does this.
14: Yeah, there is none. And, you know, it's like, what do you need to take? Let's check the boxes. What do people have to take? You have to take an omega-3, whether it's fish oil or krill oil.
13: Check.
14: I like both because that's just critical for brain health and heart health, visual health. It makes your skin look great. It makes all the cells of the body work effectively. According to a recent study, 98% of us are low in omega-3s, you must take an omega-3. That's
13: right.
14: In here. You have to take vitamin D. If you're above Atlanta, let's say, you have to take vitamin D because for the whole winter, you're not making any. And then if you slather on the sunscreen in the summer, you're still not making any. And vitamin D is critical for everything. It signals to a tenth of the human genome. It's important for muscle health, eye health, immune health, brain health, happy mood. You want to feel good? It's your vitamin D. You got to get that in there. The average multi-Steve is going to give you 400 international units. That's a joke. The super pill has a full 2,000 international units.
13: That's huge.
14: Of vitamin D.
13: That's huge.
14: A meaningful dose.
13: Yeah.
14: And the list goes on and on. It's 100 milligrams of CoQ10. It's the right B12. So what I hear from my patients, that let's say they come in on a Monday and they're, you know, have some neck pain or back pain. I want to see them again later in the week. They come in and they're like, wow, doc, this makes a difference. This isn't like a regular multi where you take it and you hope it's going to work.
13: Right.
14: This is like, wow, I feel better. Once people start on the super pill, this is just something they get over and over and over.
13: Well, the way I view this, this is kind of a next generation new frontier of supplementation. It's where one simple pill that you have in your elite multi that you're talking about, an elite omega-3, you said, with krill oil and fish oil, and then you augment that with the cellular energizers like coenzyme Q10, talked about astaxanthin and lutein for the eyes and skin, and even ginkgo, which I don't think you mentioned, for brain health. Now, that is a great idea right there, because we get a little bit older, things slow down. Ginkgo is great for brain health. I mean, does this all surprise you that it's never been done before?
14: You know, I've always been surprised that it hasn't been done before, but, you know, I don't get involved in the intrinsics, but when I talk to Jan over there at Purity, Jason over there, you know, this took them over a year to put together, because to get everything stabilized, because with the fish oil and the krill oil and then the multi, to make everything work just right wasn't easy. But then the benefits are so great. Let's go to this recent study. This is a recent, large, randomized study. This is on multivitamins.
13: This would be interesting.
14: Let me tell you something. The multivitamin they used isn't half the multi we're talking about right now. So this is a randomized, double-blind, placebo-controlled study performed by researcher Steve from Wake Forest University School of Medicine in collaboration with Brigham and Women's Hospital in Boston. That's an affiliate of Harvard. So very high-end study. 2,262 older men and women, average age 72. This was published in September 2022, so very recent.
13: Yeah.
14: What the researchers found was nothing less than shocking. They did this study over 3 years. They gave them cognitive tests at baseline. So that's thinking tests. How is this person thinking? Okay. Everybody was normal cognitively when the test began. Mm-hmm. Now, 3 years later, they redid the cognitive test. Some were on placebo, of course. Some were on the multi. The multivitamin slowed cognitive decline, Steve, by 60%.
13: No way.
14: You would have thought this would have been trumpeted from the hilltops, but you know what? The media, they love to come out and pan vitamins. So when God forbid a study comes out that doesn't show the vitamin did an amazing job, that's big headlines. But this is major, and it's from Harvard. It's from Wake Forest, Brigham Young Hospital. It cut down cognitive decline by 60%. So that's just outstanding.
13: That's
14: amazing.
13: Let me
14: tell you something. The multi we're talking about here, the super pill, is order of magnitudes better. You know, just the nutrients are better. So you asked me about ginkgo before.
13: Yeah.
14: So when you combine a multi with ginkgo biloba, which has wonderful support for the brain, along with krill oil and fish oil, incredible support for the brain, B vitamins, so important for the brain, and then you add our elite lutein, which has tons of brain benefits, along with skin benefits and eye benefits, this becomes just an outstanding brain formula on top of it being great for the heart and energy. The first thing people are going to notice is energy. But this is going to work. This is protecting your brain. We all want to age gracefully. The super pill is going to help you do just that.
13: You mentioned something a while ago, why it took a year to develop this. Purity Products has been around for 25 plus years now, so they don't do anything halfway. I mean, you put the components together, and you want to make sure that it works. And when it does, you want to tell people about it, just like the super pill. It can deliver a multiple mode of action that goes way beyond just a basic multivitamin. And it boils down to what you like to call a difference maker in nutritional technologies. If you can, explain the savings here and why this is so advanced. Because I know savings is so important for so many people out there.
14: Wow, that is like such a great point. Because, you know, people used to complain about the sheer amount of stuff I would give them, right? They're also rolling their eyes at my receptionist when she gives them the number for the cost of it. Because if you're talking about, if you go out and buy a very top quality multivitamin, and then you're going to get some krill oil and some fish oil, and you're going to get CoQ10, and the top selling CoQ10 brand is 100 milligrams. We have 100 milligrams right here. Mm-hmm. You're going to get an eye formula with 10 milligrams of a very good lutein. So I can't see doing it for less than, and you're going to get a vitamin D formula and maybe a high-end B12.
13: Yeah.
14: I don't see you doing it for less than $200. And you know, the fact that since you're bringing up money, the fact that Purity is letting folks try a full 1 month supply of this for $9.95, I mean, that is really, you know why they do it, Steve?
13: Why?
14: Because they want people to try it. They know this is a superior product. They're not out to lose money, Purity Products. But in essence, when you get this, they're pretty much losing money, because I think the first 1,000 callers even getting free shipping. You'll know that better than me. But I mean, between the shipping and the cost of the vitamin, they're out big money when someone gets one of these. But they know once people say, see, wow, this is really a lot better than what I was taking, they're going to want to continue.
13: You know, I think this is a good time to clarify how Purity can claim things like better joint comfort in just 7 days with the Purity Super Pill. Because, hey, let's be honest here. I mean, you can't get this benefit from a regular multi out there. It just doesn't exist. Characterize why adding the omega-3s to Purity Super Pill really leverages the science of these omega-3s from krill to reduce joint pain from exercise and activity in just 7 days.
14: This is a great study. This is double-blind, placebo-controlled out of the Journal of the American College of Nutrition. And Steve, this was done on only 300 milligrams of krill oil. It was a high-end krill oil, but it's 300 milligrams. Mm-hmm. We use 500 milligrams of krill oil, and we use something called phospho-boost krill oil. So what have they done here? They've taken out more of the sea salts, Mm-hmm. And by doing that, they concentrate up the omega-3s and the phospholipids. And so you just, this is a really, really good krill oil. So you're going to get this benefit and then some. So in this study, in just 7 days, the folks that had knee discomfort, and I think these folks, if I remember correctly, were in their 50s. In just 7 days, Steve, they were 28% more comfortable.
13: Wow.
14: And they didn't do anything different. They weren't exercising or using PT or taking NSAIDs. They added krill oil.
13: Right.
14: In 30 days, they were 38% more comfortable. Now, research just didn't stop there. They checked their joint flexibility, their joint functionality, all improved. On top of that, they measured something called C-reactive protein, which is a marker of inflammation. And we want to see that go down. And in this study, the folks on krill oil, C-reactive protein moved nicely in the right direction, showing that not only were people more comfortable, more functional, but their blood levels of this substance, C-reactive protein, were improved. So all around, tremendous benefit. This happened in 7 days. So I can say unequivocally that if you have joint discomfort, especially knee joint discomfort, because mm-hmm. that's what this study was on, just krill oil seems to work just wonderful for making people more comfortable. So if you get this Purity Super Pill and you have the common aches and pains that come along with aging or overuse or being a weekend warrior, once you start to use this for about 7 days, you should feel more comfortable.
13: Well, this is a win-win because if you take something and it's going to make you feel better, going to make your joints feel better, you're going to want to exercise and have more activity on top of that. So
14: that's universal. Yeah. When I'm a chiropractor, so I see that all the time. They come in here, they're complaining, I can't exercise. I can't play golf. I can't play tennis. Hiking's not comfortable anymore. I can't play with the grandkids. Everything hurts. I'm going up and down the stairs, you know, whatever it is. And I start adjusting them. And once they feel better, they get back to doing the things they want to do. So yes, any therapy, any intervention that's going to help folks feel more comfortable tends to make them happier. And when you're happier and you're more comfortable, what do? You want to get back to your life, whether it's tennis or golf or hiking or playing with the grandkids or shopping or just doing more things. And we want all our customers to get out there and enjoy their lives.
13: And I think, Dr. Levin, this is a perfect time to remind our listeners about the great news here in this special offer. 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I'll give out that number here in just a couple of minutes. Let's bring Dr. Neil Levin back online here with us. And as you're talking, I'm sitting here hearing this cash register going off. If I was to go out and swallow all 15 to 20 vitamin pills a day with somewhere between $200 and $300 a month, you've gone through this whole litany of things. But one of the things that you haven't mentioned just yet, you've checked off literally all of the boxes here, but you insisted that Purity include 100 milligrams of coenzyme Q10 in this formula. Now, that's for energy, right?
14: Yeah. Now, if you go to the average, I don't know, big box store, club store, the best selling CoQ10 has 100 milligrams of CoQ10. That's a good amount of CoQ10. Mm-hmm. So we have 100 milligrams of CoQ10. Now, why is CoQ10 important anyway? Think of CoQ10 as like your battery charger.
13: Okay.
14: When you eat some food, whether it's fat, carbohydrates, protein, the body takes those, it absorbs them, it brings them to the cells. Once in the cells, it gets into the mitochondria. And those are your little blast furnaces. That's where you turn food into cellular energy. Well, one of the linchpins to turn food into cellular energy is CoQ10. Mm-hmm. You need lots of CoQ10 to effectively make your food into cellular energy. Now, when you were 20, Steve, you made oodles of CoQ10. By the time you're 70, that number is cut in half. So when you look at a 70-year-old, they're not really moving like a 20-year-old, right? So but the question becomes, can you by orally ingesting CoQ10 in supplement form, bump your levels back up? And the answer is yes. But CoQ10, it's absorbable, but when you take it with krill oil, it goes up. It's much better absorbable. So maybe 4 or 5 times better absorbed.
13: Nice.
14: And that's what we have it. We have in this krill oil, fish oil matrix. Now, one other point in CoQ10, for those out there listening that take a statin drug. And, you know, a ton of folks over 50 are on statins. They're one of the best-selling drugs out there. And we're not going to pass judgment on statins here. But the point is, if you're using a statin to lower your cholesterol because your doctor told you to, one of the side effects of statins is myalgias, is muscle pain, is discomfort. I see this all the time as a chiropractor. Mm-hmm. Folks come in and they tell me about that. But the widely held belief is that one of the reasons people get these myalgias, these muscle aches and pains from statins, is because it lowers your CoQ10 even more. So if you're taking CoQ10, if you're taking a statin, it's going to lower your CoQ10. So if you're on statins, you absolutely want a multi that has CoQ10. You want to get that CoQ10 in there. The point is, isn't it nice to know when you're taking the super pill, this also becomes your CoQ10 formula in a very absorbable omega-3 matrix.
13: Exactly. And I'm so glad you addressed that because the energy factor in this is so vitally important. If you just join us, we're talking to Dr. Neil Levin with Purity Products. You know, one of the many ingredients in here that is a clinically validated nutrient is called lutein. Now, I know you mentioned that a little bit earlier. It's plant-based superfood from marigold flowers. It's really the centerpiece of basically every single eye or vision formula out there on the market. And you guys actually use a 10 full milligrams in this formula. It helps with sharper vision, helps with macular health, glare reduction. I thought that was a little surprising, which is great when you drive at night. I mean, this is great for brain function too. So, I mean, when you consider how much is in the Purity Super Pill multivitamin, Dr. Levin, Purity Super Pill, I would say at what, 40 times more here? Is that right? That's a big deal.
14: It's funny that you say that because I was just looking at the supplement facts panel on the leading multi just now when you started asking me this question.
13: Mm-hmm.
14: And they have a quarter of 1 milligram.
13: Wow.
14: We have 10 milligrams.
13: 10.
14: So yes, that's 40 times. That's the difference.
13: Huge.
14: So we have 40 times more lutein, and it's a very special lutein. It's called LuteMax 2020. Lots and lots of studies. Yes, it comes from marigold flowers. Mm-hmm. Yes, it's clinically tested. It's a top lutein in terms of research. And the research is plain. The benefits for vision are amazing. So LuteMax 2020 improves contrast sensitivity. It improves glare threshold. So if you're driving at night and you know that glare that they can hit you in the eyes, that bothersome glare,
13: oh, yeah.
14: This protects the eyes. It protects the eyes from blue light. Blue light is a very big problem. Like if you're looking at your computer, like I am right now, mm-hmm. It's shining blue light in your eyes. Your cell phone, when you're outside, you get a lot of blue. You've heard of blue blockers.
13: Yes.
14: Those sunglasses, one of the things they do is block blue light. Too much blue light puts the kibosh on your sleep. So you're watching some TV or you're playing on your computer or your worst case scenario, you're bringing your cell phone to bed with you and looking at that, that's going to trash your melatonin and make it hard to sleep.
13: Yep.
14: Well, if you have enough lutein, it's almost like an internal blue blocker. It's protecting you from blue light. So, I mean, and it also boosts something called BDNF. That's brain-derived neurotrophic factor. What is that?
13: It's memory, right?
14: That's actually the factor that helps your brain neurons grow and make new synapses. And so,
13: nice.
14: Yeah, I mean, lutein, great for the eyes, great for the brain, amazing skin benefits. You take lutein and it helps makes your skin look beautiful. So, yeah, this formula is just amazing. Imagine you take your multi and you're going to get your multi now. You get your I formula. You get your vitamin D formula. You get your CoQ10. And you get your omega-3 formula all in one. It's just three pills. They're soft gels, so they slide right down, easy to swallow. And you're getting a month supply from Purity for $9.95. So that is, you know, this is one of those things you hear a lot of. You hear a lot of advertising these days, right, Steve. You really do. I guess I'm being an advertiser right now, but I'm really a doctor that's just talking to you like I would talk to any of the patients that came in here. I saw probably 20 people this morning. This is the way I talk to them. 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This is your foundational nutrient. 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
13: 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Dr. Neil Levin, let's have some fun here. I want to go to the mailbag. We've got some of the most frequently asked questions I want to do first. We're going to do it in rapid-fire question format, so it's going to be super quick. The FAQs, so to speak. I'll ask the questions, give me a quick answer. Is the super pill easy to take?
14: 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Just mentioned it. At three pills, they're soft gels, they slide down easy. No one's going to have trouble with these.
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14: 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Again, a regular multi out there is going to have 400 international units. We put a full 2,000 international units of a very absorbable vitamin D right in here, vitamin D3. This is your vitamin D formula.
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13: All right, here's a good one. 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
13: All right. I have issues with my knees and my joints. 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
14: 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So yeah, knees, I found in my practice, this is the kind of formula that just pretty much is very joint friendly.
13: All right, considering what we know about Purity Super Pill here, do you have any testimonials that you can share?
14: Oh yeah, I did pull four, just the first few I saw here. This guy's got a fun name, Bebop from Lehigh Valley, Pennsylvania. He's in the age 55 to 64 bracket, rates at 5 stars. He says, best multi. I'm so happy switching to the Purity Super Pill.
13: Wow.
14: Good mix of vitamins, krill and fish oil and CoQ10. Easy to take. I feel better after just a couple of weeks.
13: Give me another one.
14: One nickname, April from Mesa, Arizona. She says, amazing. I'm 65 years old. I feel like I'm in my 30s. People say I look like I'm in my 40s. The Super Pill makes me feel amazing. I love all the Purity products.
13: All right, one more.
14: Here. Sean T. He says, so much in one pill. Excellent quality. It's easier to take just one pill instead of several. Definitely a plus. I don't have time to count out pills every day, every week. Take one of these and you're good to go. I could tell an immediate difference while on this product. More energy, less health issues. 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I have a few more here, but we can leave it there because I can tell you firsthand, my patients love this product. This is vitamin taking made easy. 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Amazing value, easy to take, very, very high end. So yeah, this is one of those, once people start on this, they want to continue. This is a great nutrient. And again, for $9.95, absolutely give this a try.
13: Dr. Neil Levin, we've run out of time. I better go and give out that number.
14: Time always flies by, Steve. Thanks for having me.
13: All right, I've got some great news. We have set aside 1,000 bottles of Purity Super Pill for today's show. 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
9: News. I'm Deborah Valentine. Police and prosecutors in Germany are searching for a 21-year-old whom they've identified as Abdul B in connection with Saturday's deadly attack at a pride parade in Berlin. More from Fox's Chandley Painter.
16: At least one person was killed. 16 others are hurt.
9: Police believe the suspect has ties to Berlin's Islamic group. Authorities say some of those hospitalized have life-threatening injuries. One person was shot, others hurt, and a suspect is detained after a shooting at a mall in Humboldt, Texas, Saturday. KRIV, Fox 26, Houston's McKenna Earnhardt reports.
17: Police believe that this was an isolated incident. They said there's no active threat to the public.
9: One of the victims was taken to the hospital and went into surgery, but their condition is not yet known. The person shot and the person detained are juveniles. 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
11: It's a 5 on the WOKV weather meter after heavy thunderstorms brought some neighborhoods in Jacksonville 2 to 3 inches of rain. We're going to see the rain clear out tonight. We'll have partly cloudy skies. It's going to be warm with temperatures in the mid to upper 70s. And then for Sunday, looks kind of like Saturday. It'll be partly sunny and very hot. There will be scattered afternoon showers and storms, so keep an eye to the sky. And then we drop back that rain coverage a bit by Monday, but still, we'll see a few afternoon storms. From the Action News Jax First Alert Weather Center, I'm meteorologist Corey Sima for 104.5 WOKV.
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18: 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One of my favorite guests is on the line. We've got Chris Killam, also known as the Medicine Hunter, standing by now. CNN calls Chris the Indiana Jones of natural medicine because he's constantly scouring the globe searching for natural remedies. You may have seen Chris on the Dr. Oz show or maybe on PBS or CBS and also on Fox News where he does a health segment. He's been featured in the New York Times and also on ABC's 2020. Anyway, Chris is joining us today to discuss not one, but three of the hottest nutritional ingredients out there on the market today. Even better, he's teamed up with Purity today to give away a complimentary bottle to everyone out there in the listening audience. So do not, I repeat, do not change that dial. But first, a quick introduction. Chris Killam is an author and an educator. He's written 14 books. He's conducted research in over 30 countries. Again, he's been on with Oprah and Friends and Dr. Oz. Chris, welcome back to the show.
19: Thank you so much. It's always a pleasure to have a great conversation with you.
18: Now, most of us are super busy these days. We want to stay healthy, but quite frankly, it can be daunting. You know, with all the different supplements out there. Now, Chris, you've traveled all over the world learning about different natural remedies. So you really know which ingredients to look for. So tell me this, besides a good multivitamin and some fish oil, maybe a few other things, go into the three super hot nutrients you've been so jazzed about lately.
19: Well, I'm happy to do that. The three super nutrients, as we like to say, are a green tea extract, a turmeric extract called curcumin, and an extract from red wine called resveratrol. And apropos of what you said about my traveling around the world, I've extensively investigated these in their host countries. So I've been in the green tea plantations of China and India and worked with top researchers of this ingredient in those countries. With turmeric, I've been deeply involved with turmeric researchers in India and seen all of that. And with resveratrol, I've worked with scientists in Europe and also in California and Chile and South Africa, all of which are major red wine producing areas. So I've had the opportunity to investigate these things in the field, meet with the top scientists, and my conclusion is that green tea, curcumin from turmeric root, and resveratrol from red wine are remarkable health-enhancing agents that everybody can benefit from in a very, very substantial way.
18: Now, Chris, let's talk about these big three. And it's interesting that they're all found in our diet and all are considered superfoods. The green tea, the curcumin, the resveratrol. Why did you want to combine the three? There's always a method to your madness, if I can say it that way, because you combine these things together. You call it a real game changer.
19: Well, you know, when I look at these, there actually isn't a reason to put them all in separate products. They do go very well together. As you said, they're all food derived. So it's kind of like you can make a salad if you choose out of many vegetables. You don't just have to have a bowl of lettuce or a bowl of cucumbers. And while that's a little bit simplistic, the fact is that all of these are very, very rich in groups of protective compounds that are both antioxidant, so they actually protect our organ systems, so they maintain a healthy inflammatory status in the body. And this is really a big breakthrough. I also like the idea that people can get a concentrated supplement of green tea extract, curcumin extract, and resveratrol in one product with truly meaningful amounts of each one and not have to go out and basically buy a shopping cart full of stuff.
18: Now, let's dive into the headlines and the research, especially on this green tea, because it's absolutely amazing. I know in Asia, they've been using it for thousands of years for healthy aging. But what are you seeing recently in the press? I know you told me the Nutrition Research Journal in its July 2012 issue revealed that green tea significantly increased plasma antioxidant activity and whole blood glutathione. Can you recap some of these headlines and tell me why you're such a green tea advocate?
19: Okay. What you just said about increasing plasma antioxidant activity is really critical. There are many antioxidants that people consume that don't actually wind up in the body, or they don't wind up in the body in any significant amounts. The green tea antioxidants, which we know are among the most highly beneficial antioxidants in the entire world, are very well absorbed. They improve plasma antioxidant activity. That is the blood concentration of antioxidants. So what happens is you get this great concentration concentration of antioxidant substances, which are protective compounds floating around in the body and protecting the cells of your body, your organs, every part of your body, from premature destruction due to exposure to environmental pollutants and things in the diet. With regard to the whole blood glutathione, when we take in the right antioxidants, and not all antioxidant compounds are the right antioxidants, our bodies produce more of its own super protective compound called glutathione. So you take in the green tea extract, you build the antioxidant activity in your blood, and you also cause your body to produce this enormously beneficial, very well studied, very powerful protective substance called glutathione. So it is remarkable. This isn't something that most high antioxidant foods or supplement ingredients do, but it does happen with a concentrated, properly made green tea extract.
18: All right, let's switch gears and talk about this curcumin, which is number two on your list. And by the way, these three ingredients are all found in the new green tea combo formula. We're going to be offering a free bottle in a few minutes, but talk to me about the curcumin, which is spelled C-U-R-C-U-M-I-N. Now, most people haven't heard of it, but scientists and researchers know it's one of the most powerful superfoods on the planet. It can positively influence our DNA, maintain joint comfort, healthy inflammation, and more. Can you share some of the incredible headlines on curcumin and tell us why you use this? And we talked about this off air a few minutes ago, this patented curcumin with greater absorption.
19: Okay. Well, first of all, I think while people might not know the term curcumin, they may well know turmeric root, which is a yellow spice, and it shows up in curries, and it's part of the 5,000-year-old Indian Ayurvedic system of medicine. I've been studying turmeric and its derivative curcumin since the 1970s, and I'll say this right off the bat, that there are almost no plant materials in the world as extensively studied as this. A couple of thousand studies can be found in the scientific and medical literature. We know that curcumin is powerfully antioxidant. We know that it has a remarkable capacity to protect the liver, and the liver is our primary detoxifying organ. It greatly enhances joint health. So if people are experiencing joint discomfort due to overuse, this really helps to relieve that. And it's also what we call cardioprotective. It helps to protect the heart. It helps to maintain normal, healthy cholesterol. And one last thing that is really kind of astounding is that curcumin actually causes your body to produce what are called neuroprotective factors in the brain. So it causes your body to produce these agents in the brain that protect the actual tissue of the nerves and the brain itself. There's almost nothing else that we know of that does this. Specifically, the curcumin that you mentioned offers about 7 times the absorption of other curcumin. So when you take 250 milligrams of this stuff, you get about 7 times the activity that you would if you took, say, a comparable amount of another curcumin extract. So this, in my opinion, is one of the most life-enhancing, protective, totally beneficial substances on Earth, and it has just decades of scientific and medical studies to back it up.
18: Now, Chris, I know that we talked already about the green tea and the curcumin in your new green tea formula, which Purity is giving away for free today. But first, tell me about the third nutrient on the list, the resveratrol, which is super hot right now. Share with us some of the headlines and the science behind resveratrol. I know the French love it, but why is it on your short list?
19: Well, resveratrol is one of those remarkable compounds that I just sort of shake my head at how many different things it does. It is found in grapes, in wine grapes. It also shows up in cranberries. What we know about resveratrol is that, like green tea and also like curcumin extract, it's profoundly antioxidant. But more than that, it shows significant properties. When you look at some of the things in the body that happen during aging as a result of fat accumulation in tissue and insulin sensitivity, resveratrol helps to protect against those things. It's a powerful immune regulator. And you know, our immune system is responsible for keeping us healthy. It is remarkably beneficial for the heart. And this is why it's considered one of the keys to the so-called French paradox. You know, the French drink a lot of red wine, they eat a lot of cheese, they smoke cigarettes, and they stay slim and they have good cardiovascular. cardiovascular health, which just seems completely unfair. But resveratrol appears to be key in that. And additionally, there is a brain benefit like there is with the curcumin with blood flow to the brain. So when you take resveratrol, you get brain blood flow. This means you get more oxygen to the tissues of the brain. So this is on my short list for all those reasons and for about a dozen more that would just plain take too long to explain.
18: All right, again, we're talking with Chris Killam, also known as the Indiana Jones of natural medicine, sometimes called the medicine hunter as well. Chris, let's laser in on how this wonderful formula that you created in conjunction with Purity Products. I know that Purity's been in business now for, what is it, over 20 years. They've got a top rating from the Better Business Bureau, and people can get a complimentary bottle of this green tea CR today. We'll give that number out in a few minutes. But first, Chris, before we tell our listeners how they can get their very own complimentary bottle of green tea CR, tell me this. If you wanted to buy this green tea plus the patented curcumin plus the resveratrol, I mean, you'd spend close to probably at least $75 for all three bottles in the store. And yet today, Purity Products is giving away a free bottle. How are they able to do this?
19: Well, you can consider it kind of a smart bet. And what I mean by that, first of all, Purity's big, but they're also very strategic. They know that if a person who's listening will pick up the phone, call in and get their free bottle, and it really is free, as in free, as in it doesn't cost you money, if that person will try the product, take it as recommended, they're going to feel it. 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
18: 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Okay, Chris, talk about some of the headlines just on the green tea that we didn't get to yet. I understand that dieters just love green tea because it supports healthy fat metabolism. Is that right? And what does the research say about green tea when it comes to weight management?
19: Well, this is one of the especially wonderful things about green tea. We know that green tea has thermogenic properties. That is, it has heat generating properties in the body. So it actually causes your body to burn more calories. So when you eat a meal, you're going to burn more calories from that meal as a result of taking a good, well-made, concentrated green tea extract. In addition, it has specific fat oxidation properties. It actually burns fat. I'm not suggesting that you're going to lose 20 pounds in a week, but I am saying that this is going to help your body to metabolize fat more efficiently. Over time, taking a green tea extract can help you to have a better fat to lean muscle ratio. So from a weight control standpoint, this is very good news. Additionally, green tea helps to stabilize blood glucose or blood sugar. And unstable blood sugar is one of the contributing factors to increased weight. So by stabilizing blood sugar, you have an effect on weight control and weight management. So it's really quite remarkable stuff. You need enough of it. We've got enough of it in green tea CR. It has to be the right extract. We've got the right extract. But the science is there for healthy weight management.
18: All right. Now, Chris, you say that with Purity's formula, it provides you with about 3 cups worth of green tea in each

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2: By drinking a few cups of tea, eating at least one large, you know, turmeric-laden curry every day, and drinking a couple of glasses of concentrated red wine.
3: Again, we're talking with Chris Killam, the medicine hunter. Now, in this new green TCR formula from Purity, it's really about the research. Share with us some of your favorite studies and the headlines on the curcumin that we didn't get to yet. I know this is one of your favorite ingredients for joint comfort and even for brain health.
2: Well, I especially like the liver protective, heart protective, and joint modifying properties of this stuff. The liver is our greatest detoxifying organ. And we know that we're constantly bombarded by toxins in the environment. In fact, blood studies show that newborn babies contain 200 industrial pollutants in their blood at the time of birth. So we need a functioning, super healthy, very strong liver. We might not think about our livers that much, but we need that. Mm-hmm. And we know that curcumin protects the liver. It keeps it strong. From a cardiac standpoint, it's highly beneficial for the heart. It's very good for maintaining healthy cholesterol and healthy platelet levels. And from a joint standpoint, we have innumerable studies showing overall improvement in joint health and relief and stable inflammatory activity, better joint mobility as a result of taking curcumin. I like the brain protective studies as well. You know, curcumin delivers all this, so I regard it as one of the single most important things that you can put in your body, and I'm very well aware that most people are not going to eat enough raw turmeric root to get the benefits that they should and that they can get from a concentrated curcumin extract.
3: 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Call now. All right, back to the show. Chris, I don't want to get too technical here, but these antioxidants in green tea are classified as polyphenols, and they really are super powerful and well-respected by scientists. But in this green tea CR formula, there's more. It's got the green tea, it's got the curcumin, the resveratrol that we talked about, plus grape seed extract, bioflavonoids, vitamin C. Can you talk to me about this array of really super antioxidants and polyphenols that you've put in the formula?
2: Well, yeah, I won't say that we kind of went overkill, but I will say that we really, really developed an efficient, comprehensive program here. Grape seed extract contain a group of highly specialized antioxidant compounds that not only do much of what I've already described, but also enhance the physical integrity of tissue in the blood vessels and the skin. So we put those in there for extra boost in antioxidant activity, but also for a specific type of activity that isn't as much addressed by the green tea, the curcumin, and the resveratrol. The bioflavonoids enhance the overall activity of vitamin C, and vitamin C itself is one of the most important nutrients that we can possibly take in. So I would say that we were very, very thorough. You know, when we went through what could be in this product, we said, you know, what would happen if we put in grape seed extract?

0: extract bioflavonoids and vitamin C, we realized that we would have an utterly superior formula. And just to reiterate, I want people to experience dynamic health. I want people to feel great. This formula, the Green Tea CR, will make you feel great. And that's the purpose of it.
1: All right, Chris, I love this Green Tea CR combination formula. And remember, the CR stands for curcumin and resveratrol. I love that with this complimentary bottle today, our listeners can get started for free. That's great value. What would people expect to pay if they bought all of these separately in the store?
0: Well, I think if they bought high-quality products that contain these ingredients, they'd be into it for about $75 or so, possibly even $80.
1: Yeah.
0: So they'd wind up spending appreciably more than they're going to spend on the Green Tea CR formula, and they still wouldn't get the grapeseed extract, they still wouldn't get the pine bark extract, the bioflavonoids, or the vitamin C.
1: Chris, what kind of results can people expect to see? What can they expect to feel once they start taking this formula?
0: I think that people will feel greater joint mobility and comfort. I think they'll feel more energy. Because these ingredients also help to stabilize and maintain natural healthy blood sugar control, I think they'll have more sustained energy throughout the day. And I would just suspect that people will have an experience of greater vitality. When you have a more highly functional immune system, you just feel more energy and better overall. It's kind of, you know, like those days when you get up and go, wow, I feel great. This is a wow, I feel great formula.
1: Now, Chris, the Green Tea CR, let me get this straight. It provides about 3 cups worth of green tea in each 2-capsule serving. Plus, you get the antioxidant equivalent of several servings of fruits and vegetables. Plus, you get the resveratrol and the joint comfort and brain function benefits of the curcumin. I mean, wow, all in one formula. In the last 2 minutes, talk to me about this shortcut to better health and why you want everyone listening to this program to call now for that complimentary bottle of Green Tea CR.
0: Okay. Fortunately, there's an immense body of science that has been growing steadily for the past 20 years, and it's really rich science now. We know that of the various plant-derived substances that exist, green tea extract, curcumin extract, and resveratrol extract are at the absolute top of the list of protective, vitality-enhancing, overall health-promoting compounds. There just isn't anything like these. They're in the Green Tea CR standing for curcumin and resveratrol, product in meaningful amounts. People will take this product. They're going to feel the difference. You're going to feel energy. You're going to feel more vitality. You're just plain going to feel better, kind of more fluid and in that flow of good health.
1: Sure.
0: So I want people to experience that. And given that they can get a free bottle, I'm also not saying, now put yourself at great risk and spend a lot of money. I say, no, try it free. Let the product speak for itself.
1: Chris Killam, as always, fascinating information. We appreciate your insight. Thanks so much.
0: Thank you. It's always a pleasure to speak with you.
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2: A suspect identified. I'm Deborah Valentine, Fox News. Police and prosecutors in Berlin, Germany have identified a suspect in Saturday's deadly attack in which a driver plowed his van into a crowd during a pride parade as a 21-year-old identified as Abdul B. Police said earlier that they had identified a suspect who has ties to Islamic groups in Berlin. More from Fox's Chanley Painter.
3: Police in Berlin are searching for a suspect who allegedly plowed a van through a crowd at an LGBTQ plus pride event. At least one person was killed. 16 others are hurt. Police say the suspect has ties to a local Islamic group, and they believe it was terrorism. Hundreds of thousands of people were in Berlin for the celebration.
2: Police say some of those hurt have life-threatening injuries. U.S. Central Command reports that it disabled a tanker after the vessel allegedly attempted to run the U.S. blockade near the Strait of Hormuz. Fox's Steve Harrigan reports from Tel Aviv, Israel.
4: For 13 nights in a row, U.S. forces targeted military positions inside Iran. President Trump has talked repeatedly over the last few days about consideration of a possible massive attack on Iran, but the president made sure to say all options for the U.S. still on the table. Things not completely quiet. Some military activity on the Gulf of Oman. A merchant ship tried to run the U.S. blockade of Iran's naval ports. It was warned four times and then disabled by the U.S. military.
2: CENTCOM maintains that maritime actions are necessary to ensure freedom through the Strait of Hormuz. Iranian officials suggest that military interactions risk further escalating the conflict in the strategic waterway. Typhoon Nell made landfall early Sunday in southern China, including Hong Kong. The typhoon is bringing strong winds, nearing 70 miles per hour, and heavy rains. 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
5: It's a 6 on the WOKV weather meter. Sunday's going to be another particularly hot day. We're going to be in the mid to upper 90s. And again, there will be scattered showers and thunderstorms in the afternoon and evening. There may be a lingering shower storm early tonight. Otherwise, it'll be partly cloudy with lows in the mid 70s. And we back off on the rain coverage a bit on Monday, but there will still be a few storms. From the Action News Jax First Alert Weather Center, I'm meteorologist Corey Sima for 104.5.
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7: Hello and welcome to the show. I'm your host, Pat Campbell. We've got a fascinating program for you today. Our guest today says that there is a youth molecule in the human body, and he says this molecule of youth happens to be concentrated in our skin, hair, eyes, and joints. He says this substance not only dramatically influences our appearance, in other words, how young or how healthy we look, but more importantly, our physical strength, our flexibility, and mobility. This is our ability to do things, lift things, get around, be physical. Today, we're going to learn more about this once mysterious substance and how new breakthroughs are allowing us to get it back and keep it as we get older. All right, Bill Sardi is here. Bill is an author. He's traveled around the world in search of information about hyaluronic acid, or HA, as it's sometimes referred to. He's back from his recent trip to a small village in Japan where people maintain high levels of HA and are famous for their ability to defy the aging process. Bill, welcome to the program.
8: Great to be with you, Pat, and all your statements to introduce the show today are certainly not overstatements. After years of people using oral hyaluronic acid supplements, well, of course, we're going to give your audience a report today, an update, and an improvement, how things are going, as thousands of people have discovered how this supports in particular their joints, but also their skin and their eyes and, of course, their hair and so on. These are the areas where the body actually is highly concentrated in HA. But I want to tell all your listeners to please stay tuned, because there's going to be an offer today from Purity Products, no strings attached. This is an offer from a reputable company that's been in business for years.
9: Just for $5, there's no strings attached. You get to try a bottle of this wonderful new product and make your life simple, make your supplement regimen simple, and save a little money along the way.
7: Now, you say there's a youth molecule in the human body and that it holds the key to the visible signs of aging. Now, you've written about this. You've traveled to Japan to do the research. So tell me about it. What exactly is this molecule you're talking about?
8: Pat, it's amazing that most people don't know this word, hyaluronic acid. And, of course, it's made. It's all over our body. It's in our skin. It's an all-natural molecule. We can get it orally, replace it in our body. But more so, we've learned that the little bit that we can get as a dietary supplement can trigger your body to make more. And, of course, why do we need more? Well, when we're young, we're loaded with this stuff. When we're babies, we have what we call baby fat. It's really baby HA. It makes, as babies fall down and get cuts and scrapes, you notice they never really get any lifelong scars from that because they have lots of HA on board, hyaluronic acid. And to make this easy to understand for the audience, I think we can all appreciate that women have smoother skin and thicker hair and so on. All of that is because estrogen sends a signal to make more HA, and that's why the girls have more limber, flexible joints. They can get in a kind of a lotus posture kind of that men can't get into. They certainly have all of those advantages, and it's because the estrogen sends a signal to make more HA. Now, women have more HA to lose than men do, and you see the skin shriveling up, the joints and so on, as women age. But there's a way to get it back. And, of course, Purity Products for years now has been talking about HA, and they have a new formula just for the joints, HA joint formula. And it's so important today because I think everyone's confused. An article in the New York Times says consumers are confused what to do to support their joints, so people are looking for alternatives. We need cushioning in between the joints, the bones in our joints. When a doctor looks at an x-ray, all he's doing is measuring the space between the two bones there in the knee. So it's about a quarter of an inch space. Without that cushioning, you've got bone rubbing on bone. That's what HA is. It's the jello or the cushioning agent in between our bones. We lose it either due to wear and tear or age, and so we start getting problems. The more that we find pain relief, the more pain relievers we use, the more we're going to use these joints, and then we're going to wear out more bone. And they've noticed this. People who chronically use pain relievers are going to have more bone wear. So what you need is the actual cushioning back there to lubricate the joint, and that's what HA does. That's what HA is. The doctors call it synovial fluid. They actually inject this into joints. Orthopedists do. Dermatologists inject it into the skin. Eye doctors use it as a lubricant during eye surgery. So it's nothing foreign to modern medicine, but it may be new to you as a listener there, and you have never heard about HA before. Well, you need to learn about it. It's a wonderful molecule. It's all natural, and you can get it as a dietary supplement. Purity Products was the first to introduce it. Now, it's a great big long molecule, Pat, that's 6 million Daltons in molecular weight. Think of 6 million paper clips put together. It's big. You can't absorb it, and Purity found a way to knock it down so that it's only about 1,500 to 3,000. That means that you can absorb this orally. We actually proved that in studies conducted at a laboratory right there in Florida, and we're going to tell you more about that, but we proved that it's orally absorbed. Most doctors are told that oral HA cannot be absorbed. That's true if it's the regular HA. It's got to be knocked down in molecular weight. And more important, it needs some other antioxidants to be added with it. We're going to talk about one here in just a moment. But Purity Products is introducing this all-new joint formula for people that are searching for alternatives for their joint health. And, of course, this isn't a drug. It's a dietary supplement meant to, of course, support healthy joint health as we think of it.
7: If you're just tuning in, we're talking with Bill Sardi about hyaluronic acid, or HA. Now, Bill, you said recently that the HA revolution is underway. More and more people are using it. Tell us why HA is such a breakthrough, and what exactly can it do for people?
8: I think the brick and the mortar analogy is probably the best for everybody to understand it. There are bricks in our body, the cells. There's mortar in between, and the mortar is the collagen. Now, within the collagen, not the collagen itself, vitamin C makes collagen, but within that collagen, there's a moisturizing agent that looks like Jell-O. Now, everyone knows you put some Jell-O in the refrigerator, and the water separates out after a time. And that's what's happening in our body. We're losing the water-holding molecule, HA. The body is 72% water. And as we lose this, the connective tissue that connects all of our cells, that connects all of everything that we have, begins to lose its water. It separates out, and then we begin to lose the substance, the scaffolding, the support structure that holds our body together. And, of course, we begin to wrinkle. We shrivel up. We lose an inch in our height. We see the brain shrivels up in the eye and so on. All of these things occur with age. And, you know, Ponce de Leon was looking for a youth molecule, and he wanted to find it in, of course, the fountain of youth, the water. He was looking for a water fountain. The body needs water, but it has to hold it. And, of course, I want everyone to think of having something like a Jell-O type of a water balloon filled with Jell-O, or one filled with water. Which one do you want? You want the one filled with Jell-O because it's still firm but soft and cushiony. And that's the way our bodies are when we're young babies. Or even a pregnant woman is loaded with this, which is an example of the how the HA is made more so at certain times of our life. But as age goes on, we're going to lose it. We're going to see the wrinkles, the thinning hair. We're going to see our joints lose their flexibility. We're just telling people that after thousands of people have tried this, if you're taking glucosamine supplements, it took 13 years for doctors to adopt glucosamine sulfate. It's a regular dietary supplement now in drugstores, health food stores. People ask me, well, why hasn't my doctor told me about hyaluronic acid? Well, it took 13 years for glucosamine. It'll be on the front page of Time magazine. It's just going to take time. And it'll get there because patients are going to take this to their doctors and point it out, as they did glucosamine. The revolution starts with patients and people that have issues and want to have healthy joints and skin and hair and eyes and want to see some of these useful levels of HA restored in their body.
7: Now, Bill, you've written a great deal about the role of hyaluronic acid in the body's connective tissues. How does HA work in the joints and the connective tissues?
8: It's a natural cushioning agent. And, Pat, we're talking to about between the bones. It also surrounds the nerves. There's a sciatic nerve. There's an ulnar nerve. There's a carpal tunnel nerve. All of these are going to need the special cushioning that HA can give them. There are people that tell us this stuff works. Here's Ernie writing to me, who actually teaches and plays golf in Dover, Delaware. He found this Purity joint formula, and we're telling you it worked miracles for him. Why? Because Purity has not only taken EHA, but they've taken a brand new substance called Hydrox that's taken from olives. Now, Pat, you notice you can put a bowl of olives on your table and a year later come back, and except for a little bit of shrinkage due to just a loss of moisture, they're very stable. They're still there. They didn't shrivel up and waste away due to fungal contamination. So there's something very strong in olives. We've known it for a long time. Dr. Roberto Crea, an Italian researcher who's now here in this country, doing some research on hydroxytyrosol extracted from olives, and found out that it does some of the same things that the molecules do that trigger, like estrogen does, the production of HA. So we began to think, why don't we combine this wonderful, strong antioxidant from olives into Purity's new HA joint formula? You know, we're getting results like we've never seen before. This is why Bill writes to us this year saying, I'm taking HA for my knees. It's done wonders for my joints. So we get these letters from people. They're unsolicited. You see, this is the kind of thing we hear. And, of course, they're astounded with this. They just can't believe it. Here's someone writing to me. This is Dr. Cal Lee saying, he looks like a man that's 30 years younger. And he says, people can't even believe his level of fitness and youthful appearance. And he says, I tell you to tell him, it's just the HA formula. And, of course, he sent us pictures on the Internet how fit he looks for his age. And you're going to look a little younger because when you were young, you had a lot of this. 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It's Purity's HA joint formula. 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Well, there is no risk today. 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
1: Now, Bill, you visited this village in Japan, Yuzuri Hari, or as they call it, the Village of Long Life. I understand that the people had unusually high HA levels in this village. What did you find when you met the people? Is it genetic? Is it dietary? What did you see?
8: Well, I went there again for the second time with translators, photographers, and it was easy to understand without studies, even though the town doctor there, Dr. Komori, has identified hyaluronic acid as the very reason why these people in Yuzuri Hara exhibit such youthfulness. And by the way, they have a lady there in her 90s without any aging spots in her skin, perfect skin, no wrinkles whatsoever. People living into their 80s and 90s look a lot younger, and it all became clear when we were there. Now, they grow a lot of their own vegetables and foods right there near their homes, and they have a lot of fresh foods, and sometimes they have a little extra, so they come down to the vegetable market and bring their goods there to be sold. So we were there taking pictures and interviewing people when 83-year-old Mr. Ishii came driving in on his motorcycle to deliver his vegetables to the fruit market. Pat, where do we have in the United States 83-year-olds driving their motorcycle down to the vegetable market? We don't have it. We followed him to his home where he was up on a 30-foot ladder trimming a tree. He works in the fields about 4 to 6 hours a day. And he introduced us to his neighbor who was 90 years old without a wrinkle on his face. Neither of them use reading glasses. And, of course, he works about 6 to 8 hours out in the fields every day. This was remarkable. I almost felt that I was in some sort of a place where the dinosaurs are still living or something. It was so remarkable. These people just exhibit a youthfulness, a flexibility in their joints, certainly a healthfulness that we just don't see everywhere else. In fact, it was so remarkable that the Emperor of Japan actually has visited this village. Pictures were taken there. You could see them all over the village there as they had posted them. So this had stood out, and of course, Connie Chung, ABC News 2020, had gone to visit there in the year 2000. This was originally on television. You could see the actual pictures for yourself. But the HA revolution has come here, Pat. And of course, we've had 3 years of use of HA. But we could lose people in the science. So they want to know, what's real? Is this for real? Well, it's real for Tom, who writes to us, a pharmacist now from Santa Cruz, California, 70 years of age, participating in the Hawaii Ironman contest in Kona, Hawaii, this past year, 70 years old. He said this new HA formula for the joints did a great job. Now, certainly a pharmacist would know. Here's John writing to me and saying, you know, at age 55, boy, when I tried HA, I'm now back to playing full court basketball with the 20-year-olds and I've even begun to jog again. These are the kinds of reports that we hear.
7: Let me ask you a question here. You mentioned glucosamine, and there's another one out there that's pretty popular, MSM. How does this HA stack up against those other ones? The other ones, you have to take them for a while before you even see any results.
8: You do, and most of these are very positive dietary supplements. They certainly have lots of benefits. Glucosamine takes quite a while to kick in. MSM is a wonderful sulfur compound, and again, it's an anti-inflammatory, as are many things like fish oil. And so these are all wonderful, but they're not dealing with the origin of the problem. The origin of the problem is the loss of cushioning in the joint. And if we can just replace this, if we can find a way to get that cushioning back, that's what we call youthfulness. That's what we had when we were young. Here's David writing to me from New York, 25 years looking for something that would help support his lower back. And, of course, he said, I can't believe it now. He says, I can't thank you enough for this product. People have tried all the alternatives. They've searched everywhere else, Pat, and they haven't heard of hyaluronic acid.
7: Now, the reorder rates on HA sort of tell me that things are phenomenal. The product works. The study shows how. But what are the customers saying? What are they telling you, candidly? What are they saying to Bill Sardi?
8: If the horse has come back to the trough, there must be good water there. It's amazing to me how people say, just keep sending this. It's wonderful. It changed my life. Here's Lorraine saying, I can't believe it, but I'm able to run. I love it. Run 5 miles a day. My skin, nails are great. Telling everybody about it. These are online. You can go see some of these comments. Purity Products has it online where people just log in and tell you. These aren't edited in any way. Here's Brent writing, says, no one at Purity Products made an outlandish claim about HA joint formula, but 3 days after I started taking it, I noticed the difference. This stuff really works. 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That's why Purity Products wants you to have this bottle. 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You call that number. They're going to send you a bottle, a full month supply, and you can do it without any risk. You just kick in a few bucks, and you're going to experience this for yourself. Like the people who've written in and said all these wonderful things. Here's Harold, 85th year, he says, I'm in. He says, I'm doing very well on HA. Thank you very much. Here's Jasmine saying, my face looks moist and youthful, and I'm getting people asking me about it. What am I taking? 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
7: 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Bill, let's talk a minute about how this is available. Is this a tablet, a capsule? How's it taken? Do you take it with food? How much do I need to take every day?
8: It's a capsule. You take 3 a day. You can take 6 a day the first month just to double up and get this thing really going. It's easy to take. If you're kind of concerned about it and you're a little timid and you only want to get your toe in the water, fine. Take one or spread them out. Take 3 a day and spread them out through the day. This is what we're finding is the areas of the body, the eyes, the hair, the skin, and particularly the joints. It's been said we're all living longer and we're all going to have joint problems just due to wear and tear. So for your standard person who has wear and tear, this is the kind of thing they need for joint support. It's not a drug. A dietary supplement. It's available from Purity Products at no risk. Money back offer. Well, there is no risk today. Purity Products wants you to get this new HA joint formula risk free, and you're going to get this new HA joint formula with this new hydrox molecule from the olives, the stabilizing antioxidant along with the HA. It works wonders. I don't know how I can convince your audience of this, Pat, but to read these wonderful letters, tell them that this works. It worked for my dog. It's worked for my mother-in-law. It worked for my brother. These are real stories from real people who tell us that it worked for them. And I know people want to know there's good science behind it. I went all over the world. I went to Japan. I called researchers in laboratories all over the world to write a whole book, get hundreds of references before we began to realize even that HA was safe to use, effective. It's really a wonderful dietary supplement. You haven't heard about it yet, but you will. 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
7: 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Call now. Bill, let's talk about some of the visible signs of aging and how this HA formula from Purity Products addresses these signs.
8: Well, certainly when we look in the mirror, when we see, well, let's say we're twin brothers. If we're looking, one of us ages faster than the other. How do we know that? And we're looking at our hair. We're looking at our skin, how smooth it is. You're losing HA. That's what your body's telling you. How do you get it back? Just think, there is a way. And Purity Products, taking all the risk out, all of the issues about you coming up with the dollars and everything, they just want you to try it because we're talking about replacing an all-natural molecule in your body. You can take this. Thousands have. And so they've pioneered the way. You need to be added to the list. If you're taking glucosamine, well, try HA. And you're going to find the kind of results that we're talking about here on the air. And you can do it without any risk. All you're going to do is help Purity Products with a little bit of the cost. And you are going to get a bottle of this new HA joint formula with this new hydrox molecule as well into it, to help trigger your body to make more HA. Losing HA and aging are equivalent to the same thing. How do you get it back? How do you get this wonderful youth molecule? There certainly is one. Ponce de Leon was right, the fountain of youth. The body is 72% water, but it needs to be held into a cushioning gel. No, this isn't going to cause water retention. No, it doesn't increase any kind of problems like that. It's all natural. You had a lot more of it when you were young. You just need to get a little bit of it back. I know the more, Pat, that I say good about this, people find it unbelievable.
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3: Fox News, I'm Paul Stevens. At least one person dead, more than a dozen hurt. This after a car slams into a crowd at an LGBTQ event in Germany. Police IDing the suspect, saying he has ties to known Islamic circles. Maine Democrats holding a convention picking Troy Jackson Saturday as their new nominee for the U.S. Senate to replace former nominee Graham Platner.
4: He's backed by Senator Bernie Sanders, and he was a former Republican. He switched parties in the early 2000s, shifted to independent, and also now a Democrat. He supports progressive policies like abolishing ICE.
3: And that's Fox's Alexis McAdams in Bangor, Maine. France and Spain still battling wildfires as more than a quarter of a million people have had to be evacuated. Soldiers and firefighters working to contain those flames. 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
11: It's a 6 on the WOKB weather meter. Sunday's going to be another particularly hot day. We're going to be in the mid to upper 90s. And again, there will be scattered showers and thunderstorms in the afternoon and evening. There may be a lingering shower storm early tonight. Otherwise, it'll be partly cloudy with lows in the mid 70s. And we back off on the rain coverage a bit on Monday, but there will still be a few storms. From the Action News Jax First Alert Weather Center, I'm meteorologist Corey Sima for 104.5 WOKV.
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14: Welcome to Jack's Journal. I'm Michelle Thibodeau. Chase Robinson, executive director of First Coast Crime Stoppers, joined Christine Bellino in Jacksonville's Morning News with an update on several recent shootings and how your attention to social media could lead to crime resolution or prevention. He also gave an update about a 39-year-old cold case that finally got resolved.
15: Explain for people kind of what your involvement is when there's crime.
16: So the biggest thing is, in the case over the weekend, being that both shootings, the suspects are at large, and that police don't really have a description or a lot of information to go off of. So our job in these is to provide as much community information to detectives as possible. And that comes in the form of community tips. So making sure people are aware of events like these, when they happen, where they happen, and then what they need to be on the lookout for, whether it's a timing situation, when did the gunshots occur? How many people did you see fleeing the scene? Do you have any idea or any information on why, say, a certain meeting occurred or why these individuals were in the area that they were? It's really just providing as many tools for the detectives to use in their toolbox to ultimately make an arrest.
15: So part of your job is really just to kind of be aware and be available mm-hmm. when law enforcement says, hey, we need tips, we need mm-hmm. help. Even if, you know, your job is definitely not a 9-to-5 mm-hmm. show up during the weekdays.
16: No, it never stops. The weekends and holidays, we're always on alert. And when it comes to monitoring the tips that do come in, we do that 24/7, 365 days a week. Not only do we have eyes on it here in Jacksonville, we also have a call center in Southeast Texas that is monitoring them as well. So not a single tip will slip through our fingertips, but we want to make sure that, yeah, regardless of whether the case is in Duval County, whether it's in Middleburg, Clay County, Fernandina Beach, that we know what's going on in our community, because when those tips come in, we want it to be on the detective's computer, within their sight, within minutes. Because when it comes to shootings, when it comes to really violent crime or any sort of crime, we want an arrest and we want the case to be solved as soon as possible.
15: So peel back the curtain a little bit for us. It seems, from a news standpoint, that most of the crime happens in the off hours, mm-hmm. you know, not our traditional 9-to-5 hours, although mm-hmm. there is crime, obviously, that mm-hmm. happens between 9 and 5. But is that kind of like your day kind of begins when the sun goes down unofficially? No one told you that when you were, you know, going to become the executive director of First Coast Crime Stoppers?
16: Yeah, it wasn't listed in the job description, but it's assumed. I mean, when you look at crime overall, it does happen in, you know, the late evening hours, early morning hours, just stereotypically. They do happen throughout all hours of the day, but most likely shootings or you know, gatherings, it typically happens during that wee hour morning. But it's because things happen at times of the day when not many people are awake, not many people are active outside listening, you know, seeing what they know. That's why it poses a challenge to us. And you know, once people start to wake up that next morning, it's really our job to then be advocates for those cases, to work with our media partners and just get that message out to as many people as possible, because there's a lot of context that plays in, right? So the day before, you could have been told that so-and-so was going to be doing something at this address, or that there's been a gathering of people and that, you know, one person potentially might have a weapon on them and wants to do harm. So that's really kind of what we want the community to be aware of, that there's no insignificant information when it comes to sort of putting the puzzle pieces of these cases together.
15: We did get an open mic, and I played it earlier this morning, about the number of shootings that took place over the weekend in Jacksonville. What can you tell us about any of those cases?
16: So the biggest thing, one, the suspects are still at large, and any information is vital information right now. And the biggest thing that we want to be able to give to law enforcement is sort of a compass, right? We want to point them in the right direction so that all of their investigative team can ultimately lead to an arrest. I mean, whether it was the 12-year-old that was shot or also the individual who was shot, I believe, 8 times and is still alive. But in that case, whether it's a style of weapon that was used, the individual who was using the weapon, a suspect description, anything, whether they used a vehicle to walk away, whether they ran away, things like that is really what detectives are looking for, because it cuts down on their investigative time and also leads to an arrest being made, which is going to remove, you know, a potentially dangerous person from the streets.
15: And, you know, when people commit crimes, the biggest thing, you know, people used to joke in the mafia, like, if you're really in the mafia, you don't talk about it. Mm-hmm. And if you do something, you keep it quiet. Mm-hmm. That was a big thing because nobody keeps it quiet. So mm-hmm. somebody is talking out mm-hmm. there that they did this shooting, or somebody saw the shooting, or mm-hmm. somebody knows where the gun came from, right? So people know.
16: And it's also an avenue for social media to play into investigations nowadays, because on whether it's Snapchat, Reddit, all these different digital media, social media platforms, people talk a lot. And they talk a lot about what they might have done. And we also implore people to take those screenshots, to take those screen recordings if someone's going live on Facebook or any of these platforms, because that's information that can be used to ultimately make an arrest, and it can help point those investigators in the right direction. So all forms of, whether you directly see it with your own eyes or it's, like I said, on social media, can all play a factor in helping out law enforcement.
15: It surprises me the number of people who pose and post pictures online with the actual mm-hmm. firearms or mm-hmm. weapons that were used in something. It may not be a post that has any reference to that activity. Mm-hmm. It might just be, you know, a thuggalicious post mm-hmm. with, you know, look at my array of guns. Mm-hmm. But it surprises me the number of people who do that, because it is a fairly large amount of people.
16: It's unfortunately very common. And a big thing there is if someone's out there in the community and you see that, take that screenshot and submit an anonymous tip. There's so much information that can come of that. Sure, there might not have been a crime committed with that gun that investigators are aware of, but you don't know how many potential crimes that gun has been involved with, potentially if it's been involved in homicides. Those guns can be traced to a lot of different crimes and unsolved crimes just by simply law enforcement being able to get their hands on it. And it's just vital information that, yeah, you know, you're scrolling on social media just like I do, and you see stuff like that, you might just scroll right past it. But take a moment and think, you know, would this have an impact in my community? And because Crime Stoppers guarantees you to be anonymous and it's a safe and secure way to get that information, you can help out your community without having to get involved. It's a win-win for everyone involved.
15: We have a lot of folks who own firearms in our community. Mm-hmm. And I will say some of those firearms are probably not registered. Mm-hmm. Some of those firearms are, in some cases, historic firearms. Mm-hmm. Should someone who gets a firearm stolen, even if it's not registered and they're mm-hmm. worried about possessing it illegally, now mm-hmm. historic firearms obviously don't have to be registered, mm-hmm. but should they report those to Crime Stoppers? And if they do report that a firearm was stolen, mm-hmm. will they get in trouble then for possessing that unregistered firearm?
16: So it really depends on the situation too. So there's so many different factors that play into this. But if, for instance, a weapon is stolen, you do want to get that reported, because you don't want to ever be traced back to any crimes that could be potentially committed with those weapons. And we all want to be with our Second Amendment rights, but we want to be responsible with our Second Amendment rights, right? And we don't want that to get in the hands of criminals, children, anything like that. So yes, report that information to Crime Stoppers, whether it's, you know, it's a personal weapon that's been stolen or someone else's weapon that's been stolen, because we see all the time, just this past fiscal year, we hope sees over 70 weapons, and most of those weapons either were stolen, used in crimes, had their serial numbers etched off of them. So you never know where that weapon might end up. And it's really just people taking responsibility for their actions and then being active members of their community.
15: Suffice it to say that if you are going to take on the responsibility of owning a firearm, you should take on the responsibility of owning up to it when it's...
16: Exactly. It's having that responsibility. And I think with a lot of things in life and society, it's, you know, the consequences that may or may not come with them, and being understandable and being educated on what to do in that situation.
15: Recently, I remember we were texting and you were extremely busy because of a cold case that had gotten resolved. My guest is Chase Robinson. He's the executive director of First Coast Crime Stoppers. Tell us a little bit about the cold case. Mm-hmm. And I'm sure it was happy news for everyone involved. I know I read the story on our website that Action News Jax had done with the family, one of the family members, the daughter, I believe, of the woman whose murder was solved. But tell us a little bit about the cold case, how long it had been cold, and what happened.
16: So we're talking about the unsolved homicide of Missy Taylor Ellison. It was a 39-year-old cold case that happened back in the late 1980s. And 39 years, right? We say 39 years. That's over 14,000 days. That is a long time.
15: It's four decades.
16: And to have members of Missy's family both present throughout that entire time that were advocates on behalf of Missy is incredible. And even a Casey, her now 39-year-old daughter, who was 13 months old with her mom in the trailer when she was murdered, it's a full circle moment. But this case was solved because of the power of partnerships. So we started a digital cold case press conference series. And
15: explain what that is.
16: So we take members of the family. We take detectives from whatever law enforcement agency the cold case is under. And we provide a long-term, in-depth analysis of these cold cases. We use satellite imagery. We use information from the case files. We use the detective's expertise to provide the public with as much information that they need to hopefully solve the case, right? And a lot of times, hearing from family members, hearing their pleas for help, and then also hearing small innuendos of case details. In this case, it was a log from the fireplace that was used as the murder weapon. It was the 13-month-old Casey who was actually moved from the bedroom onto the living room couch. Little details like that may or may not be included in news articles that we can spend time on ultimately led to an arrest being made. And with our media partners, with all of our law enforcement partners, we reached tens of thousands of people just with that one case alone.
15: And can I just say it's really important, one of the things that you just said, mm-hmm. to take all the pieces and put them together. Mm-hmm. Because when we report a story in the news, we might report day one, there was a shooting. Day two, we may report, you know, the shooting happened. Mm-hmm. Now we know between whatever time and whatever time. Mm-hmm. Day three, we might report, you know, there's been a suspect identified as so-and-so. But beyond that, even if we report it, it's still pieces of information. Mm-hmm. So our listeners or viewers are not putting everything together. Mm-hmm. So one of the things that I have seen when you have done these digital conference press conferences is that you have all of the information in a really nice package. And people can see, oh, okay, I remember that case. It was, you know, the shooting that happened between X and X, and mm-hmm. they found a bullet, and they found a gun, and they identified a suspect. It's just good having all that information together because it might spark something.
16: Well, in this case, it is an active investigation, so we can't say too much about it, but it was that creating a quilt, if you will, right? Weaving all these pieces together, all these pieces of information into this cohesive package. That was really the element that ultimately assisted JSO in making an arrest, right? Because we presented it in a easy to understand, cohesive manner. That's ultimately what led to an arrest in a 39-year-old

0: is there one thing that you know of in this case? Let's report what we're allowed to report. Mm-hmm. What happened as a result of the press conference?
1: So we did the press conference in January, and obviously your arrest was made, was it last week? So during that time frame, there was a lot of just advocacy of that press conference and getting it out to as many people as possible. And ultimately, you know, what's been reported is the individual who wanted to report information on the case and ultimately arrested, he was in Clay County. So he wasn't even in Jacksonville where the murder occurred. So getting that message out to as many people as possible, I think, is ultimately what led to this person coming forward. But I also believe it was Casey, which was Missy's daughter, and then Glenda, which was Missy's sister, telling their heartfelt message on that digital press conference, I think, really conveyed a lot of this information to come forward. Because, you know, a lot of times on news segments or news stories, it's, you know, 20, 30 second clip, right? And yes, it's emotional. But if you can give a family member 25 minutes to talk about whatever they want about this case, I think that information ultimately can motivate people who are involved in violent crimes to come forward. Because we get caught up in a lot of times of, we see black and white names on a news article, and there's families behind these. You're talking 39 years. There's generations of people involved here. So to bring justice to this family, knit all these pieces together, I think it's a win-win for everyone.
0: And of course, innocent until and unless proven mm-hmm. guilty in a court of law. But the person who stepped forward was a 70-year-old person. I think even the daughter had wondered why mm-hmm. he stepped forward. And, you know, maybe there's something to the fact that just after time, you get tired of holding something in.
1: Yeah. And so I was fortunate enough to be on the stage with the sheriff when the announcement was made. So I had a front row view, if you will, to the real-time processing of the family, watching them kind of go through this as it plays out. And I guess when you have pent-up emotions for 39 years, you also have a lot of, you know, ideas on maybe who or who did not do this. I think having all of that laid on you in real time, it's a lot to process. And I know the family is very grateful for the work that JSO did, but just like you said, everyone is innocent until proven guilty, and the arrest is just a first step in the judicial process to get to, hopefully in this case, eventually a conviction. But it is a long judicial process that they have to go through now, so it is the first step in the right direction. However, there is still a long, long road ahead.
0: And, you know, we do have to mention that there is a possibility that this person stepped forward and is not the actual person.
1: Exactly.
0: It could be a
1: mm-hmm.
0: false confession, because people do that. So we do always qualify things by saying innocent until and unless proven guilty mm-hmm. in a court of law. But you do have some other cold cases mm-hmm. that are on your website. And I have to say, are you aware that you look like one of the suspects on FirstCoastCrimeStoppers.com?
1: Well, I wasn't aware until I walked in the studio this morning. And
0: So yeah. If I had said to AI, you know, give Chase Robinson some earrings and a neck tat and take away his beard and comb his hair forward a little bit, you look like one of the suspects.
1: Well, there we go. I'm my own suspect on our own website, so...
0: And yeah. I'm certainly not making light of the situation, but I saw the photo and I said, oh my gosh, that really looks like Chase.
1: Yeah, it's a doppelganger I didn't know I had.
2: Hey, Christine, how much is that tip worth?
0: But that's what I'm saying. Somebody could call in and say, oh my gosh, I saw him at the supermarket. You don't have the neck tat, though.
1: But. Yeah, no neck tats for me.
0: Or maybe that's why you have the beard, to cover it up.
1: There we go, right? See, it's all part of the plan.
0: It's all part of the plan. So you do have cold cases on your website for anyone who... you know, is looking for that kind of information. Where do people go for that information?
1: So FCCrimeStoppers.com is a wealth of information on both active and cold cases. We also have a bunch of links to a lot of our partner agencies as well, and they do a phenomenal job of keeping unsolved crimes up to date and also wanted suspects as well. So we just implore everyone to look through those cases, and it's easier than ever to submit a tip. There's always a button right there on the bottom to report what you know, and whether it's something minor or something major, it's always anonymous. And if you aren't as tech savvy as some of us, you can always call in information as well to **tips or 1-866-845-TIPS. And you never know what a small piece of information might have. In one case, it might lead to an arrest in a 39-year-old cold case homicide. You never know where it may lead.
0: How do you choose which cold cases get featured?
1: So with our digital press conference series, we partner with Project Cold Case. And they're a nonprofit that really advocates for victims of homicide.

0: sides of their families and kind of helps them throughout the entire process. And they really help direct families to our press conference that are willing to speak, that are willing to sort of engage in this public outreach. So we want to do as many as possible. But right now we're doing one a quarter, and we have, you know, a bunch slated ready to go. And we're hoping to continue this just moving forward, and we're open to families and just trying to get as many on there as we can.
1: And what are some of the ways that people who maybe don't have a tip or don't haven't witnessed a crime or anything like that, but love the work that you're doing and want to be able to support First Coast Crime Stoppers, how do people help?
0: So we are a nonprofit organization, so a large majority of our ability to have an impact in the community comes from community donations. And we have a support us page on our website that you're more than welcome to look at and make donations if you're so gracious. We also have multiple fundraising events throughout the year. If you want to translate that support into either a golf tournament or a sporting clay shoot, but then also just being advocates for our organization, talking about Crime Stoppers, what we offer, because while you may not have any information to report, you never know who might have that, and just having conversations. So it's a really mixture of many different ways that we even have opportunities for volunteers as well. So we have all that information on our website. So if you're always interested, you can always email or call us. Usually it's me who'll answer the phone, so hear my voice again. But we're always looking for people to help out in a variety of different ways.
1: What types of volunteer opportunities do you have?
0: So we do a lot of grassroots community events. So whether they're at fairs, whether they're at high schools, middle schools, talking to students, or even right now we're doing the JSO district town halls and having volunteers there to just help us out, spread the word. We have a bunch of different opportunities for that. And we actually did the opening of the beaches parade this year. So we got a nice a six-seater golf cart. So if you like to ride around a golf cart on the beach and wave at some people as you go by, there's an opportunity for you.
1: Now you will have people calling and saying, I want the golf cart
0: volunteer. Well, there we go, right? Yes, the Crime Stopper golf cart.
1: So. The Crime Stoppers golf cart. And you do have an event coming up, and your events fill up pretty quickly, because I think by the time you come on here to plug them, so to speak, I think they're usually pretty close to full. So what is your next event? We'll get way ahead of it.
0: Yeah, so we're looking at our 22nd annual golf tournament at a Marsh Landing on Monday, October 19th. And last year we sold out. It was our most attended golf tournament that we've ever had in the 22 years. But yeah, our foursomes, they fill up fast. But we are also looking for constantly our corporate sponsors, looking for dinner sponsors, banquet hall sponsors, all the fun stuff that comes along that. But if you do like golf, and Marsh Landing is a heck of a course on the Intercoastal there. So if you want a chance to play a private golf course, it is a great opportunity. And 100% of the proceeds go to First Coast Crime Stoppers. And I'm very happy to say that every penny of that is directly injected into our local community that you can see when you walk outside your front door.
1: And because you won't toot your own horn, how effective is First Coast Crime Stoppers in the country?
0: Oh, just saying, we're up there now. Maybe number two in the world, but two in the country, two in the world.
1: Is it two in the world?
0: So two in the world, and we're looking at right now, number one in the state of Florida. We bounce back and forth, number one, number two in the U.S., and then worldwide, we were number two last month.
1: So. You are so humble, and you would never have said that unless I gave you an opportunity. First Coast Crime Stoppers Executive Director Chase Robinson, thanks so much for being here.
0: Thank you.
2: 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That's 866-845-8477. 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

0: attack in Germany. I'm Paul Stevens, Fox News. German authorities canceling a popular Pride festival Saturday. This after a car rammed through the festivities. Fox's Chan Lee Painter.
1: Police in Berlin are searching for a suspect who allegedly plowed a van through a crowd at an LGBTQ plus Pride event. At least one person was killed. 16 others are hurt. Police say the suspect has ties to local Islamic groups and they believe the act was terrorism. Hundreds of thousands of people were in Berlin for that celebration.
0: And police say they have, in fact, ID'd that suspect. No arrest yet. No other info about him is being made public. Hundreds of thousands of folks have been forced to abandon their homes. This as fierce wildfires continue to spread across the regions of France and Spain. Stephanie Bennett in London with more.
2: It's impacting wine country, and it's also shortening the Tour de France by about a third while they redeploy security forces to help out and battle these flames. Now, more than a quarter of a million people across France and Spain have been evacuated as crews struggle to get the upper hand. The French government has deployed the military and Spain has declared a national emergency. So far, at least one person has been killed near Valencia. Now, in France, flames scorched the earth, destroying homes and cars in the suburbs near the wine region of Bordeaux. In central Spain, just outside of Madrid, crews are trying to control multiple fires that appear to be merging into one.
0: And emergency officials are helping to evacuate residents in addition to livestock from some threatened rural areas as well. The U.S. military pausing for now airstrikes on Iran after nearly 2 weeks of intensifying bombing. This while diplomatic efforts have been pushed forward to try and avert a return to all-out war. The war reaches the five-month point on Tuesday. The president has both threatened more strikes but says that talks are progressing. 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
0: Australians are about to be alarmed, and for good reason, says their government.
5: Just after noon Monday local time, that's tonight in the United States, millions of Australians will hear a loud siren blasting from their cell phones. I don't have advance warning of a disaster. It's a rehearsal for an emergency that might one day take place. An upgraded national alert system is replacing text messages to let Australians know about natural disasters, security threats, and health emergencies. The system already exists in more than 30 countries, including the United States. The test can't be overridden unless the phone is turned off or put in airplane mode before it happens. Jonathan Savage, Fox News.
0: Three new members joining the Baseball Hall of Fame today.
6: Carlos Beltran, Andrew Jones, and Jeff Kent are set to be enshrined today in the National Baseball Hall of Fame in Cooperstown. Beltran and Jones each received the necessary 75% support from baseball writers to get in. Beltran got 84.2% of the vote on his fourth ballot. He was a nine-time All-Star and is one of five players to record at least 400 home runs and 300 stolen bases. Jones got 78.4% on his ninth ballot. He won 10 gold gloves and was selected to five All-Star teams. And Kent was elected by the Contemporary Baseball Era Committee. His 377 career home runs are the most by a second baseman in Major League history. Tony Genualdo, Fox News.
0: The Odyssey keeps cruising on at the North American box office.
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0: Christopher Nolan's film grossing $200 million in just 8 days, becoming the second fastest R-rated movie in history to reach that major box office goal in North America, only behind Deadpool and Wolverine. I'm Paul Stevens. This is Fox News.
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11: It's a 6 on the WOKV weather meter. Sunday's going to be another particularly hot day. We're going to be in the mid to upper 90s. And again, there will be scattered showers and thunderstorms in the afternoon and evening. There may be a lingering shower storm early tonight. Otherwise, it'll be partly cloudy with lows in the mid 70s. And we back off on the rain coverage a bit on Monday. But there will still be a few storms. From the Action News Jax First Alert Weather Center, I'm meteorologist Corey Sima for 104.5 WOKV.
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13: Welcome to This Week in the 904. I'm your host, Jake Stofan, and this is a community affairs show focusing on politics, public policy, and the issues that affect our local communities. Joining us today is Jacksonville Mayor Donna Deegan, who just unveiled her 2026-27 budget proposal. Mayor, welcome back. You're my first two-time guest.
14: Well, I'm honored, Jake. Thank you for having me back. I appreciate it.
13: Well, and I appreciate you coming in, right after the budget announcement happens, because sometimes these shows, they air a couple weeks later, and then it's like everything's changed.
14: Well, the numbers are mostly in my head right now, yeah. So it's good timing for me.
13: Perfect. Well, the big number is a $2 billion budget, mm-hmm. just a little over a 1% increase over last year. I think it's like $22 million. I would envision or imagine that perhaps the decision to try to keep spending as flat as possible was an intentional one. Help me understand, what kind of factors were you looking at when you're saying, can we afford to, see a big budget increase, or do we need to keep things kind of steady?
14: Well, listen, that's always the goal, right? We got to present a balanced budget, and we want to make sure we're investing in those things that bring us the greatest return on investment for our citizens. I think that's why you saw me in the budget speech return again and again to, this is a 3-to-1 return, this is a 5-to-1 return, because we want to show folks that's what we're investing in. And so, as a whole picture, every dollar that we invest in the budget brings back $3 into our community as a benefit through public safety or health or affordable housing or whatever that is, because the goal really is to make life more affordable for our citizens. That's the bottom line. And so I think we owe it to them to go in and to justify why we're spending what we're spending. And as you said, the only place we saw a need to increase was in our public safety budget, and that's simply because of the commitment we made to public safety, which we're going to continue to follow through on, the historic raises that we gave them, and then also we'll be looking to the pension for next year. But the goal this year was really to be very, very heavily focused on infrastructure, because as I've said since I came in, I just think that is the thing that is going to move us furthest in terms of businesses who want to move here, people who want to move here, a development that we don't have to incentivize. If we have more of that local infrastructure done, we're in better shape, and that's why we went heavily there.
13: We'll get into more detail on a lot of those topics a little later in the show, but obviously the big question mark in the room right now is, what are voters going to do with Amendment 3?
14: Yeah.
13: The projection is Jacksonville could lose $184 million in revenues starting in fiscal year 27-28, and then after that, ballooning significantly higher, I think like $300 million.
14: Mm-hmm.
13: So there's kind of two different schools of thought right now that we're seeing. One is, hey, let's see what voters do. We're going to have a year so we can figure out how to respond if they do pass it. And if they don't, then, we don't need to change anything. We're budgeting as if it didn't pass. But then there's some members of council who say, hey, we need to prepare for the possibility that it passes. It's going to be a better idea to start making those cuts or envisioning those cuts early so that, in 2028, we're not having to cut $200 million all at once. Do you think that there's kind of a way to do this where you can plan for Amendment 3's passage, but also not cut all that funding if it doesn't?
14: Well, look, our biggest concern right now is we want to make sure that we continue to provide a better quality of life for our citizens. We have such momentum going right now, and we really don't want to put the brakes on that unless we need to put the brakes on it. And I don't want to start cutting services for people if there's no reason to do that. That is something that we will have, as you suggested, a year to tackle if we need to. But I expect a robust debate about this in council, and that's fine. I'm open for that. I think when they look at this budget, and I haven't frankly heard a lot of criticism of it, it's a pretty meat and potatoes budget. It's trying to take care of roads and sidewalks and bridges and the things that we need to do. So I'll be interested to see, you know, what their thoughts are once they completely go through it. But I think we are being very responsible by all the lean processes we've gone through not to grow government besides public safety. And then to make sure that everything else, we've been very intentional about taking care of commitments that we have one-time costs that we can take care of and move off the board, right? So those are really important pieces to look at. If you do that, then you don't have to worry about next year having to come back and face that cost. So I think we're being very responsible. At the same time, I don't want to go cutting services for people that we don't need to cut. Mm. So I think it's a responsible way to do it. And I think that once the people get into the budget, where we're going to hear the biggest debate is where we always do, is on the housing dollars, on the healthcare dollars, on those things that, you know, we've already shown provide the biggest return on investment for our citizens, arts and culture, 20-to-1 return. Those are things that bring more money back to us than we spend. And that's what people have to continue to remember. This is not just about expenditure. This is about what we bring back in and what quality of life it creates. So I think we all understand that the voters have the final say on Amendment 3. You saw the state firefighters came out yesterday very strongly saying that, look, this could really damage public safety. And I think you're going to see a lot more of that. You have a lot of groups that are coming out and saying we're gonna challenge this or that, or we're gonna make sure people understand the consequences. And you've seen in the polling that when people understand the consequences, those numbers drop precipitously. Mm-hmm. So yeah. We'll see. But at the end of the day, we'll abide by whatever the voters decide.
13: Council President Hallin has suggested just making funding contingent on the outcome of Amendment 3, like doing so that there wouldn't have to be any action taken. If it passes, then it, you know, it doesn't come back online. If it doesn't pass, then, you know, it's safe. Do you support that kind of, you know, principle of the funding will be there if we have it, but if we need to start cutting, if Amendment 3 passes, you know, we have that option to sort of siphon it off?
14: Yeah, I think what I specifically was concerned about was that idea of putting things into reserve that would then take 13 votes to bring back above the line. Then you end up with a lot of debates you really don't need to have. So if we're going to go down that route, and let me be clear, that's not the route I'd prefer to go. I'd prefer to just pass the budget we need to pass. But if that ends up happening, it's a much more preferable route to be able to do what Council President Howland is talking about, and to just, you know, pass these things out, hold them here, and then be able to bring them back up should the amendment not pass. That's my hope. I think we're developing that, and that's my hope.
13: Gotcha. Well, we got to take a break real quick, but don't go anywhere. Coming up next, we'll be speaking with Mayor Deegan about some of her top priority items in her budget proposal, including healthcare initiatives and housing assistance.
12: CBS 47 and Fox 30. You're watching This Week in the 904.
13: We're back on This Week in the 904 with Jacksonville Mayor Donna Deegan. And Mayor, last budget cycle, we saw some big sort of budget food fights over some of your priority items, telehealth, affordable housing, Meals on Wheels. Are you optimistic that this year maybe we won't see those same battles play out? Are you hearing from council members, hey, We're gonna play it a little bit nicer this year?
14: Listen, I think a lot of it comes down to you know, having debate, which is good. We should have debate. That's healthy. But to have it in a civil way that doesn't turn into, as you put it, a food fight. And I think in both working with Finance Chair Will Lane and with Nikkel, and I think both of them are very anxious to get beyond some of the contention that we saw last year. First of all, I don't think anybody wants to stay till 4 a.m. again this year at the end of the budget. You never know.
13: That was fun.
14: Was it?
13: I don't know. It's the latest I'd stayed up since college, I think.
14: but honestly, I expect to have, as I said, debates on around the edges on things. But what I hope we've provided in this budget is enough of those numbers, like for telehealth, $9 million return on a $2 million investment is pretty darn good. To be able to keep that many people out of the emergency room, to be able to make it so people are healthier and can go to work without resorting to the most expensive form of care. As I said in my budget speech, sometimes the most expensive thing government can do is nothing. So you can't call that conservative if you're going to end up costing your city more money as you go down the road. Mm-hmm. You got to look at a bigger picture and a longer frame. And that's what we've tried to do here. So my hope is we have made that argument well, but I suspect we'll still, you know, hear discussion around the edges of things that we want to fund, like the telehealth and the you know, the housing and homelessness initiatives. But those are all things that have been very, very successful for us. And I hope they'll look at the numbers. And I feel good that we have folks that are in those positions that will at least, you know, look at that data and weigh it.
13: So talking about affordable housing, your budget calls for a little more than $6 million mm-hmm. for various affordable housing initiatives. Can you tell me about some of those initiatives? What are those programs?
14: Well, again, things like eviction protection has been really, really a very, very important and helpful program. Gap funding, always very important when you're trying to provide more affordable housing, because if you've got a developer who really wants to do it but can't make those numbers quite work and you can get them over the edge a little bit, that's great to provide gap funding. But then also just to have that affordable housing trust fund that we promised we were gonna have, and we've put, I believe, $5.5 million into that we'll continue to make sure that we feed that. I think we avoid these arguments year after year if we simply have, you know, a funding source that will continue to build that. And the truth is, we're attracting 17,000 people a year to our city, but if those workers that are coming in here, those young people or those teachers or firefighters or police officers or whatever, are coming in here and they can't live in the city that they're serving, that's a problem. Mm-hmm. And so that's exactly the type of housing that we're very focused on, is to make sure that missing middle housing, that workforce housing. So we'll make all those arguments. I suspect there will still be discussions, and that's fine, and we'll get to a place. But the public service grants are another place that I think we'll end up having some discussions. My biggest concerns for those are the groups that are on yearly contracts. So I think if you withhold that funding and don't have a mechanism to bring it back, that's a little scary for those folks. Mm-hmm. But these are people that provide critical services for our community. Like you said, the Meals on Wheels and things like that have been extraordinarily successful. 66% reduction in the waiting list for that. And when you take people away from, you know, being worried about food security, you open up a lot of other doors for them to be successful members of the city and the economy. So I guess what I tried to do is create a follow-on effect for all that. This affects this. And hopefully at least people will start to understand a little bit more about why, at least my way of thinking around those things.
13: So, we did hear from the new council finance chair, Will Lanen, during the first finance hearing, where he basically said, I don't want to spend a ton of time on small budget items. You know, I'm imagining something that's $1 million or less, or, you know, a couple million dollars.
14: We do tend to get in the food fights over the fraction of a percent of the budget. And that's what I want people to remember. You know, we that's why I say we passed 98-99% of what we want with real consensus through the council. It's when we get into these mm-hmm. smaller items that we end up getting in these contentious places. But I think they're important. It will come down to how important council thinks they are.
13: Don't go anywhere. We've got to take a break. But hang tight. Up next, we'll speak with Mayor Deegan about the biggest part of the budget, public safety and capital projects.
12: From CBS 47 and Fox 30, you're watching This Week in the 904.
13: We're back on This Week in the 904 with Jacksonville Mayor Donna Deegan, who just unveiled her budget proposal for the upcoming fiscal year. And Mayor, every year public safety is the biggest silo. It's, I think, a little bit more than 50% of
14: $2 billion. 53.7, I think, is the actual number. But
13: it's a big one, you know, and people, they sometimes look at that and they go, why on earth does it cost that much for the fire department, for the police department, or the sheriff's office, rather? You know, one of the things Sheriff Waters often says is, you know, we're not going out and asking for more money to buy a tank or armored vehicles or whatever. This is mostly employee salaries.
14: That's right.
13: It's benefits. When we're looking at the increase to public safety this year, does that ring true?
14: Yeah, absolutely. And he's right. Look, the bottom line, and I would say anybody that blinks at those numbers doesn't come to my town hall meetings, because every time we go to a town hall meeting, you know, people say we really need more police on our streets. We have speeders. We have this. We have that. And we have 840 square miles here. You know, that's a big city. We're growing by 17,000 people a year. We have to take care of public safety. It's job number one for us. So we have to have enough police officers on the streets. We have to have enough firefighters and fire stations and people to get to emergencies. You know, that's one of the issues of having a big city. So he's right. They're not asking for Cadillacs out there. They're just asking to make sure that we have what we need. And then we had, if you remember, we had the $26 million contingency fund, or the reserve, whatever we want to call it, that was put into this year's budget by council last year because of the cut in the millage rate. And so they did that to protect public safety. That had to be spent this year. So that came down to some one-time, you know, capital costs that both the fire department and the police department needed. They're one-time costs. They won't come back. And so that's really what that money was for. We made a commitment to our police and firefighters that they were going to have raises that they desperately deserved, and they were going to go back to a defined pension, which has really brought us major dividends in terms of recruitment and retention. So I would say to people that you know, sort of bat their eyes at that, you know, come look at what we're dealing with in this city. Look at our crime numbers. They're way down. You know, look at our ISO rating, which is our rating for the fire department, which saves hundreds of millions of dollars for people's insurance, for their property insurance. Those are all really important things for us to maintain.
13: Absolutely. And, you know, another big initiative you have in this budget is more money for infrastructure, specifically sidewalk construction,
14: repairs.
13: The other
14: big thing we hear about in town hall meetings, when are you going to get to my street?
13: Yeah. And then you also have, I think, doubled the funding for septic to sewer conversion,
14: right.
13: some big projects we just recently saw getting kicked off. Why did you feel like those were important initiatives to fund, and how big of a difference do you think the money you're asking for this year would make in terms of addressing some of these concerns?
14: Well, look, those septic tank removal projects are big, cumbersome, and expensive. But we have to wait until we get to 70% approval in any neighborhood to start them. So we always had intended to have this amount of money in the budget for that. But at some point, you have to put the brakes on because you don't have that 70% yet. So we're there in a couple of neighborhoods, and we're going forward with that expenditure. What's important about it is people's health is at stake. When these things start to leak and seep into the water, it's a problem for the health of our river. It's a problem for the health of our ground, and it's a problem for the health of our citizens. So we've got to get those replaced. I heard some discussion today about why do we still put septic tanks in new development? Well, the truth is that's when people want to live in far out rural areas of the city, that's their property rights, and if they want to put in a septic tank, they have the right to do that. But it is sort of, you understand the argument of people going, well, is this the definition of insanity? What are we doing? And I get that, and I wish there was a way to figure out how we get the infrastructure in first before we do that. Mm-hmm. Do the more rural building, but that's the answer to that question in the event that you get that one.
13: On sidewalks and road resurfacing, you know, some pretty substantial increases there, or significant, important.
14: Yeah.
13: What is
14: well,
13: the
14: listen,
13: word?
14: You know, it's a quality of life issue. I still say that, and the mowing budget's up. The thing we still get the biggest compliments on is how we've increased the mowing budget, because it makes neighborhoods look better. It gives people pride in their neighborhood. We've made a big deal about blight and litter. We want people to take pride in their neighborhood and their city, and we feel like we can set the example for that, and we should. So DOT has responsibility for part of that. We have responsibility for part of it, but we thought it was very important, because every dollar that you invest in stormwater and drainage brings back $6 for avoided flooding issues. We got a lot of flooding issues in this city, especially as we continue to get sea level rise. We've got to focus on it. So everything I look at is not for the next 5 minutes. It's for the next 10, 20, 30 years. What can we do to make sure affordability increases, quality of life increases, and that, frankly, we don't have a bunch of hidden debt that we're kicking the can down the road on that we have to come back and worry about later because we just decided not to spend the money on the maintenance.
13: And on that sentiment, the CIP, the Capital Improvement Plan.
14: Yes.
13: Right. Yes.
14: Right. Very good.
13: I know that acronym. It's kind of like this.
14: There's way too many acronyms, by the way.
13: Yeah.
14: I'm forgetting rid of the acronyms.
13: Try to cover education policy. It's yeah. Insane. So this is kind of like a separate budget almost. Mm-hmm. It's not
14: That's
13: part
14: right.
13: of the general budget, and it's all the different projects that are kind of in the pipeline that we want to fund. You made a pretty big reduction to that this year, and the idea here is to sort of streamline this, you know, fund the projects that are doable, and finally get the ones that maybe don't make sense anymore or too expensive or whatever off that list.
14: That's right.
13: How did you go about sort of picking which projects are
14: realistic?
13: Well,
14: look, we've been doing that for the last 2 years. This is our third year of doing that. We've worked with council, really, from the jump on this. They all agreed that this was something we needed to. I mean, it was big and unwieldy with absolutely no plan for paying for these things. It becomes sort of a, you know, so you can say to people, we've got this on the list, but if you knew you're never going to get to it or you don't have a plan, then it becomes more of a frustration for people. Mm-hmm. So we took the programs that we knew we could fund, that we felt really were in need of funding, and frankly, a lot of them were in neighborhoods where they just simply haven't had those projects done in many, many years, like in District 7, 8, 9, and 10. And we said, let's move those up. Let's make sure that we're getting rid of the ones that we don't see happening or have any plan to fund. And then we can add as we drop off one, we can add another one. But there's no sense in all that hidden debt down there that's going to weigh on our credit ratings. Mm-hmm. When we don't need to do that. And so that's been something that we have had really great agreement with council on. It's been a wonderful opportunity to lean down that list and to just focus on those things we need to do.
13: Well, Mayor Deegan, that is all the time we have for today. Thanks again for joining the show and doing it on the same week as the budget unveil. It makes the viewers at home happy because they'll be learning about the thing that just happened, right?
14: Well, I hope you're enjoying this. You're doing a good job.
13: Oh, thank you, Mayor. I appreciate it. And thank you for watching today. Be sure to join us back here next week, same time, same place, for This Week in the 904.
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3: On Fox News, I'm Jack Callahan. Police and prosecutors in Germany are searching for a 21-year-old man suspected of Saturday's deadly attack on a pride parade in Berlin.
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3: Fox's Chan Lee Painter reports police believe the suspect has ties to Berlin's Islamic group. Authorities say some of the injuries to those hospitalized are life-threatening. One person was shot, others hurt in a shooting at a mall in Humble, Texas last evening.
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11: It's a 6 on the WOKV weather meter. Sunday's going to be another particularly hot day. We're going to be in the mid to upper 90s. And again, there will be scattered showers and thunderstorms in the afternoon and evening. There may be a lingering shower storm early tonight. Otherwise, it'll be partly cloudy with lows in the mid 70s. And we back off on the rain coverage a bit on Monday, but there will still be a few storms. From the Action News Jax First Alert Weather Center, I'm meteorologist Corey Sima for 104.5.
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30: Officially, she'd been waiting for this day for a whole year. Unofficially, it was longer. 2, maybe 3 years. There were two parts, she explained to me. There was waiting with a question mark and waiting with a period. Waiting with a question mark comes with a lot of fear and uncertainty. You're tempted to back off and hold off. To protect yourself, because you don't know. You don't know if the wait is going to be worth it. But waiting with a period, it's different. Fear and uncertainty are still there, but less so, because there's also anticipation and excitement and joy, and also different temptations. Not so much tied to fear, but to control, to try to run ahead, to figure out everything now, in advance, before it's time to figure it out, whatever it is, to figure it out together. You still have to wait, but the waiting is different. It's not indefinite anymore because you know or trust that it'll be worth it. That's what it means to wait with a period. And it's different than having to wait with a question mark. that conversation was in the context of an upcoming wedding. But there are other situations when that distinction applies, waiting with a question mark versus waiting with a period. For example, if you've already bought your plane tickets, or the school has already sent you their letter of acceptance, or the company already offered you the job, or your retirement date's already set, that's waiting with a period. But if the tests came back inconclusive, or the treatment plan is experimental, or the person that you're with every day seems more distant, and you have no clue what comes next, that's what it means to wait with a question mark. They're different, but also mixed together, because a period will stretch into an ellipsis and then a question mark. But then another period or an exclamation point, but soon another question. And it goes on like this. And then there's the big question mark at the end. No one can escape. What comes next after this life? What are we waiting for, ultimately? Earlier this summer, I participated on a team that went out into our local neighborhoods and knocked on doors and asked people if they would be willing to take a brief religious survey. The team was mostly young people with an adult to supervise. I was the adult who accompanied Avery, a ninth grade girl, and Carter, an eighth grade boy. Avery, Carter, and I knock on this door, and a man in his 50s answers. We learn his name is Don. Carter, the eighth grader, administers the survey. We hear that Don used to attend church, but he doesn't go anymore. That he has a Bible in the house, but couldn't think of a favorite Bible story. But he thinks that Jesus is a real person. In about 2 minutes, Carter gets to the end. I have one more important question to ask you, he says. Where do you believe you will go when you die? Don said he wasn't sure, but he tries to be a good person. Avery marked down Don's final response on the clipboard, and Carter says, could I share with you where I know I will go when I die? Don squints down at Carter and says, I don't think you can know that. Carter stops a second, not sure how to proceed. This wasn't in the training. So he improvises. Well, can I tell you what I think I know? What about you? When you think about waiting to see what comes after this life, what kind of waiting is it? Do you wait with a question mark or with a period? Carter pulled on what he thinks he knows. He used the 3S method to remember the message. Sin, separation, and Savior. Carter stood there with Don squinting down at him and said, well, I try to be a good person too, but I also sin every day. And I know that even one sin would separate me from God forever because God is perfect. And that's why I'm glad to know that God sent his only son, Jesus Christ, to save me, to die, to pay for my sins, and then to rise again so that I can rise and live with him forever. And I want you to know that this is most certainly true for you too. Well, that ends our survey. Thanks for your time. Could anyone from our church call you or follow up with you? Don politely declined, but thanked us for stopping by. Of course, there's more to the story of Jesus than what Carter shared with Don. But two things ought to be said. First, it takes a lot of guts to do what Carter and these other students did, and I'm grateful to have had a front row seat to their courage. And second, even though there is more to the story of Jesus, Carter shared the heart of it. Those three S's, sin, separation, and Savior, they're true for you too. God sent his son to change you from having to wait with a question mark, now to wait with a period. Now we can quibble like Don did about whether any of us can know anything with certainty, end of story, no more questions, period, dot. But the certainty Jesus offers is not of a theoretical or experimental kind. It's the certainty of a promise, of a secure relationship. It's not entirely different from the transition between we're just dating to engaged. How do you cross that threshold? How do you know if this person is trustworthy, that they won't betray you or abandon you, that they'll be worth the wait? You can't answer those questions with theoretical or experimental knowledge. It has to be personal and relational. The question mark becomes a period when you let down your guard and trust. To wait with a period doesn't mean that all fear and uncertainty go away immediately. It doesn't mean every question gets answered. It doesn't answer what's next or why or how or where exactly, but it does answer who. Because you know, you trust that for better or for worse, this person is your person. That's no longer a question. It's the same dynamic with Jesus, but different, because every merely human person will let you down. Even if they're faithful for a lifetime, they'll let you down by dying. Jesus, in contrast, showed you his commitment by dying. And when he rose from the dead, he proposed to become yours forever. Will you trust him? But there is more to the story, because Jesus is not just your person. He is for all people, for the whole creation, and above all, he is for God, his Father. He's the Son of God. He's the King, and he's got a kingdom to run, and it's a mess out there because there's a war, a spiritual war with a spiritual enemy and forces of evil and seeds of doubt and discord, and we're all complicit in it. And there are people out there in the world who hurt others and cause them to stumble and break God's law. And those people are us. We try to be good, but we fall short. We sin. And just one sin is enough to separate us from God forever, because God is perfect and he has vowed to restore his good creation. And so there will be a day of judgment, final judgment, when good and evil are separated once and for all. And Jesus bears that awful responsibility to do the separating, to make the final call. He's the judge, not me, not you. He will sort out everything in the end. And so the only question that really matters is, will you trust him to do that? Even if it doesn't look like how you thought it should. That was the question Jesus' first followers faced. Will they trust Jesus even when God's way of being king raises questions? Why are some saved, but not others? Why does it have to be this way, not some other way? And why do we have to wait so long? Jesus didn't answer those questions, at least not in the way we were expecting. He answered by telling stories. In the Bible, in the Gospel according to Matthew chapter 13, we hear 7 of his stories all in a row. It takes about 10 minutes to hear them all. So I invite you to pause and really listen to them with me. Notice how each story he tells is drawn from everyday life. They're about people working to secure and prepare food, bread mostly, but also fish and some mustard seeds for seasoning. It's all very ordinary. But each story has bits that raise questions. So imagine it, that you're there one evening after work, standing alongside the shore of the Sea of Galilee. There's a cool breeze coming in off the water, and you're listening to Jesus tell stories. It goes like this. That same day, Jesus went out of the house and sat down beside the sea, and great crowds gathered around him. So he got into a boat and sat down in it, and the whole crowd stood on the beach. He told them many things in parables, saying, "Look, a farmer went out to sow his seed, and as he sowed, some of the seed fell along the path. And the birds came and devoured them. Other seeds fell on rocky ground, where they did not have much soil. And immediately they sprang up, since they had no depth of soil. But when the sun rose, they were scorched. And since they had no root, they withered away. Other seeds fell among thorns, and the thorns grew up and choked them. Other seeds fell on good soil and produced grain. Some 100 times more than what was sown. Some 60, some 30 times more. Whoever has ears to hear, listen. Now, pause there a moment. Next, Matthew tells us that Jesus' followers come and ask him why he teaches these parable stories. His answer is cryptic, but it has to do with the fact that Jesus knows that most of these folks are still skeptically squinting down at him. And he's trying to slip past their defenses so he can heal them, even though he knows they will reject him and that their rejection of him has already been enfolded in God's plan. And then he explains the meaning of the story he just told, the one about the sower. He says, "When anyone hears the word of the kingdom and does not understand it, the evil one comes and snatches away what has been sown in his heart. This is the one who was sown along the path. And the one who was sown on the rocky ground, this is the one who hears the word and immediately receives it with joy, but he has no root in himself. Instead, he is temporary. And when trouble or persecution comes because of the word, immediately he is caused to stumble. And the one who is sown among the thorns, this is the one who is hearing the word, but the cares of this age and the deceitfulness of wealth choke the word, and it proves unfruitful. And the one who was sown on the good earth, this is the one who is hearing the word and is understanding it. And yes, he begins to bear fruit and to produce, in one case 100 times more than what was sown, in another case 60, in another case 30 times more. Jesus put another parable before them, saying, the kingdom, the rule and reign of heaven has become like a man who has sowed good seed in his field. And while people were sleeping, his enemy came and sowed weeds on top of the wheat and went away. So when the plants came up and bore grain, then the weeds also appeared. And the servants of the master of the house came and said to him, sir, you sowed good seed in your field, didn't you? How then does it have weeds? And he said to them, an enemy has done this. So the servant said to him, then do you want us to go and collect them, the weeds? But he said, no, don't do that. Because in collecting the weeds, you might uproot the wheat along with them. Let them both grow together until the harvest. And at harvest time, I will say to the harvesters, first collect the weeds and bind them in bundles to be burned. Gather the wheat into my barn. He put another parable before them, saying, the rule and reign of heaven is like a grain of mustard seed that a man took and sowed in his field, a mustard seed, which on the one hand is the smallest of all the seeds, but on the other hand, when it has grown, it is greater than all the garden plants and becomes a tree, so that the birds of the air come and make nests in its branches. He told them another parable. The rule and reign of heaven is like leaven, like yeast, that a woman took and hid in 10 gallons of wheat flour until it was all leavened. All these things Jesus said to the crowds in parables, and he said nothing to them without a parable. This was to fulfill what was spoken by the prophet. I will open my mouth in parables. I will speak what has been hidden since the foundation of the world. Then Jesus left the crowds and went into the house, and his disciples came to him, saying, explain to us the parable of the weeds of the field. He answered, the one who sows the good seed is the Son of Man. The field is the world.

will send his angels and they will gather out of his kingdom all causes of stumbling, of sin, and those who practice lawlessness, and throw them into the fiery furnace. In that place there will be weeping and gnashing of teeth. Then the righteous will shine like the sun in the rule and reign of their Father. Whoever has ears to hear, listen. The rule and reign of heaven is like treasure hidden in a field, which a man found and covered up. Then in his joy, he goes and sells all that he has and buys that field. Again, the rule and reign of heaven is like a merchant in search of fine pearls who, on finding one pearl of great value, went and sold all that he had and bought it. Again, the rule and reign of heaven is like a net that was thrown into the sea and gathered fish of every kind. When it was full, men drew it ashore and sat down and sorted the good into containers, threw away the bad. So it will be at the end of the age. The angels will come out and separate the evil from the righteous and throw them into the fiery furnace. In that place there will be weeping and gnashing of teeth. This is the Gospel of Matthew, chapter 13. After telling these seven stories, Jesus asked his disciples, "Have you understood all these things? How would you answer? Do his stories raise more questions for you than they answer? Questions like, why is that farmer wasting so much seed, scattering it in all those risky places where it won't accomplish anything? And why doesn't that other farmer find a way to get rid of the weeds now? And why is this gardener letting his vegetable patch get overgrown with a ridiculously large mustard bush that's infested with a horde of sparrows? Doesn't he realize that those ungrateful little parasites are going to pick apart his produce piece by piece? And what is that woman doing with 10 gallons of flour? That would be enough bread to feed a small army." Jesus' stories raise questions like these. And it's not just the parts that you don't understand, but also the parts you do. Because these stories so closely resemble what Jesus himself has been doing and why he's already facing opposition set in stone that will lead to his crucifixion and death. Because he's spreading his word among people who don't seem to care. And if we care at all about the cause of good in the world, it puts a big question mark over Jesus' whole project. It's in the context of those questions Jesus tells the next three stories, starting with the one about the hidden treasure. Often, Christ followers have taken this story to be about us, that we're supposed to be the guy in the story who sells everything to buy the treasure, which is supposed to be a symbol of our sold-out commitment to Jesus. And of course, Jesus calls us to be all in with him, but is that what this parable is about? In the other parables we heard, the main actor in the story always represents God and what God is doing in Jesus to reclaim his good creation. So why would this one be any different? Maybe Jesus isn't demanding anything here. He's not putting a question mark over our commitment to him. He's making a statement about his commitment to us and to God. And even though there are other questions left unanswered, this one isn't. Jesus is committed to you. He's your person, period. See, you are treasure to Jesus. He sold everything and gave his life on the cross for you to purchase you back from sin and death and the power of the devil. And he will sort out everything else, the weeds from the wheat, the good from the bad, what to do with that 10-gallon batch of dough once it rises, and how to find joy in an overgrown, sparrow-infested mustard bush, because despite the other questions, this one's been settled. You know what Jesus thinks of you. Your treasure, worth dying for. You and everyone you meet. The young woman I was speaking about at the beginning, who was looking forward to her wedding day,

0: Her name is Sophie. And by the time this message is released, God willing, Sophie will be our new daughter-in-law, the bride of our eldest son, Josiah. Sophie told me that while she and Josiah were in that waiting with a question mark phase, when they didn't know if their lives would fit together, they had this phrase in Spanish that they would say, Ojalá, which means, if God wills it? Question mark. Sophie told me that when Josiah had saved up his treasure to buy her a wedding ring, on the inside he had that phrase engraved, Ojalá. But now, not as a question, but a statement. If God wills it. I said, it's like how the Bible says, if God is for us, who can be against us? Yeah, she said. It's like that. If doesn't mean maybe. It means because God wills it. Period. End of story. But what about Don, the guy we visited and took our survey? We thought it was the end of the story, but just as we were walking down his front steps that evening, a cool breeze blows and a car pulls up. A woman steps out, carrying a Happy Meal from McDonald's. Don's dinner, we learned later. The woman's name was Kelly, Don's wife. We explained to her what we were up to, and she agreed to take our survey too. Avery gave the survey this time. She did great. And when we told Kelly about our church down the street, she said, you're kidding. You're from that church? You know, just the other day, Don and I were talking about visiting that church. And here you are. I've been looking for Don and Kelly these last few Sundays at church. They haven't come yet, but we're still waiting and sowing. In the name of Jesus, amen.
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1: Taught by Jesus and trusting in his promises, we're bold to pray. Our Father, who art in heaven, hallowed be thy name. Thy kingdom come, thy will be done, on earth as it is in heaven. Give us this day our daily bread, and forgive us our trespasses, as we forgive those who trespass against us. And lead us not into temptation, but deliver us from evil. For thine is the kingdom, and the power, and the glory, forever and ever. Amen. The Lord bless you and keep you. The Lord make his face shine on you and be gracious to you. The Lord look upon you with favor and give you peace. Amen.
0: 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I'm Mark Eicher. 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
1: Suspected terror attack in Germany. I'm Jack Callahan, Fox News. German authorities searching for a fugitive suspect for a deadly attack on a crowd near Berlin's Pride Festival last night that left one person dead and 16 others injured. Police and prosecutors asking for help in finding the 21-year-old suspect, whom they say hit several people with a van. They also say one or more people apparently exited that vehicle and several people were apparently stabbed. Police warning the public to avoid direct contact with the suspect, saying he may be armed and dangerous, identifying him as one with ties to the Islamic group in Germany. Massive wildfires continue to ravage through France and Spain, as Fox's Channel 8 Painter reports.
2: Crews are racing to stop major blazes from merging as dangerous conditions threaten to fuel even more fire growth. Officials warn the coming hours could be critical as strong winds, extreme heat, and dry conditions continue to hamper containment efforts. More than 250,000 people have been forced from their homes. Fires are also burning in Italy, the UK, and other parts of Europe.
1: France deploying its military, and they've shortened the famed Tour de France bike race to battle those wildfires. White House keeping all options open in the conflict with Iran amid reports that Iran's supreme leader still looking to build a nuclear weapon.
3: For two nights in a row now, the U.S. military has not announced any strikes on Iran. Well, the New York Times reports that the president has set aside his plans for a massive attack for now. U.S. forces are still busy, though, in the Middle East, enforcing the naval blockade. As of Saturday, they've redirected 12 commercial vessels, disabled two that didn't comply, and boarded two to force compliance.
1: Fox's Rebecca Castor. The Iranian-backed Houthis are also continuing to strike Saudi Arabian sites, creating a new front in the Red Sea, despite warnings against that from President Trump. 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
10: It's a 6 on the WOKV weather meter. Sunday's going to be another particularly hot day. We're going to be in the mid to upper 90s. And again, there will be scattered showers and thunderstorms in the afternoon and evening. There may be a lingering shower storm early tonight. Otherwise, it'll be partly cloudy with lows in the mid 70s. And we back off on the rain coverage a bit on Monday, but there will still be a few storms. From the Action News Jax First Alert Weather Center, I'm meteorologist Corey Sima for 104.5 WOKV.
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12: Before we get started, a big thank you to our show sponsors, Alexander Law Practice and Consolidated Utilities, the Pump Station Pros. And lastly, that Navy Exchange, only available to patrons that are authorized access. So, in the audience, I have Captain Ryan Dexter, call sign Dex, who is the commanding officer of Naval Air Station Jacksonville, a place I used to go when my dad was stationed there. We used to shop there. We used to go to church there at All Saints Chapel. And it's an amazing location. It's funny to go on NAS Jackson, see what's changed and what hasn't changed. There's a lot of great history that we're going to get into. So, Ryan, good to see you. Thanks for coming in.
13: Well, thanks for having me. It's definitely an honor to be here.
12: I appreciate it.
13: Talk about what I determined to be the one of the crown jewels of the naval installations.
12: Oh, absolutely. It's funny traveling around the world and spending a lot of time on naval installations, too. There's definitely something special about NAS Jax for sure, besides me going there as a young man and still actually going there in the commissary and shopping and such at the Navy Exchange. So before we get into all that, can you give a 2-minute background on you? Like, where are you originally from? Where did you go to college? What are you doing in the Navy?
13: Sure. So I grew up in a small town near Buffalo, New York, actually. And the kind of the running joke is that we have more cows than people than where I grew up, and actually had Amish people also. So, 1996, I had my pre-med degree. Wasn't ready to go to medical school right away.
12: No kidding.
13: So, a Navy recruiter called up.
12: Where'd you go to school at?
13: I was a little school called Roberts Wesleyan in Rochester, New York.
12: Okay. Yeah,
13: played a little basketball there. Became apparent that I wasn't going to be the next Larry Bird, only being 6'1".
12: Vertically challenged.
13: Yes, exactly. So the Navy came calling, and I actually enlisted back in 1996.
12: Did you really?
13: Yes. I went off to BUDS, believe it or not.
12: Did
13: so
12: you really?
13: The whole idea was I was going to go and do the medical stuff with the Navy SEALs.
12: Yeah.
13: I was doing quite well in training, but unfortunately injuries took me out.
12: Yeah.
13: And so there I was, undesignated.
12: Oh, wow.
13: And I ended up over in a little place called La Maddalena, Italy. And I did military police for 2 years. On the northern tip of Sardinia and over there in Italy. And what a great tour that was. And then finally got around to putting together a package to go to officer candidate school.
12: Okay.
13: And was picked up in late 99 and got my commission in early 2000. And then flight schools from there.
12: Yeah.
13: My first active flying station was actually here at NAS Jacksonville.
12: Okay.
13: I was a dusty dog of HS7.
12: HS7.
13: Enjoyed that. Did multiple deployments here. did Iraqi Freedom, those types of deployments. Definitely one of the highlights of my career. I actually got to land in one of Saddam's palaces.
12: Did you really?
13: Up in Iraq. Yep, took a helicopter in there. And then probably been through every major naval area around the country, San Diego, Norfolk, Hawaii, Newport, probably a few more in there too. Yeah. And eventually here at the tail end of a 30-year career, I'm lucky enough to have been called back here to become the 53rd commanding officer of NES Jacksonville.
12: Congratulations. That's awesome. What a great story. Mm-hmm. I mean, some resiliency there. Yeah, Buds is not for the faint of heart at all.
13: No.
12: I mean, yeah, you got to be mentally tough, but here's the reality. Just the physical nature of that job, you can have an unfortunate accident or incident, and then the next thing you know, but you rebounded successfully, and there's a lot of inspiration in that story. So can you kind of articulate, because it's funny, so I live in Switzerland, not this country, but the little town south of Fruitcove, and I got some great neighbors, you know, but they see the aircraft flying over. They don't know what it is, what it does. They're like, is that Navy, a commercial airline? Like the P-8 specifically.
13: Sure.
12: Like,
13: sure.
12: No, that's not commercial airlines and things like that. So for our audience out there in the community, can you describe what's the mission of Naval Air Station Jacksonville, and what are some of the activities or organizations that are stationed there?
13: Absolutely. So I like to think of as an air base is almost like a land-based aircraft carrier.
12: Okay.
13: And in particular, we have the venerable P-8.
12: Yeah.
13: And then mostly the H-60s are our two major tenants there on the base. We kind of refer to ourselves as the anti-submarine warfare excellence for the East Coast. Mm. If you're doing anti-submarine warfare, the likelihood is that you're coming out of NAS Jacksonville.
12: Okay.
13: Yes, six active P-8 squadrons and a couple other special squadrons in there, and then five of the Hilo squadrons. And then we have a C-40, a C-130 squadron, so a number of squadrons there.
12: Yeah. Are those Navy or another service?
13: No, those are all Navy,
12: okay.
13: Correct. Yeah. We have the Fleet Readiness Center Southeast. They like to let you know that they are the biggest industrial employer in all of Northeast Florida. About 5,000 strong there.
12: 5,000.
13: Yes,
12: okay.
13: big. And then we have the Naval Hospital, the venerable Naval Hospital. There's a picture in my office with Ronald Reagan, the actor.
12: No kidding.
13: Shaking hands for patients back in the day. And I tell you, as I travel around Jacksonville and I go to all these different events, there's always somebody coming up and say, I was born in that hospital. I was born in that, you know.
12: I wasn't born there, but I spent an ample amount of time, if you ask my mother, in NAS Jax's hospital. But it's an impressive facility. It used to be a teaching hospital or kind of a finishing school, so
13: yes,
12: to speak.
13: Yes, and it still does have a teaching aspect to it. And I wish my good buddy, Captain Craig Malloy, who runs the hospital, was here, but they are now expanding into some VA services.
12: Wow.
13: And that's going to be not only beneficial to the veterans, but also it's helping out the actual hospital to kind of plus up their numbers, too. So it's a good mutual partnership going on there with the VA.
12: So a couple of things. I mean, given what's happening in the world, we don't get too much in Iran nor Venezuela, but you guys have a global mission. I mean, it's not just NAS Jax. I mean, NAS Jax has a huge responsibility for American security globally. Is that correct?
13: Absolutely, absolutely. So one of our squadrons, one of our helicopter squadrons, has been on the Gerald Ford aircraft carrier, and they're approaching 11-month deployment. They may be breaking records. And at any given time, there are two of the P-8 squadrons deployed around the world. They kind of have four at home and two away, and they do swap outs every 6 months. So at any given time, our P-8s are worldwide.
12: That's a huge operational tempo right there to have that type of rotation.
13: Every spring and fall, deploy, redeploy, we call it.
12: Yeah.
13: And all the local news stations come in for the coverage of the homecomings and everything. But yes, global footprint. And then also interesting, we have VUP-19, which is the unmanned aircraft. And so they're controlling those worldwide out of NAS Jacksonville. So missions going on being controlled from NAS Jacksonville. The aircraft itself fly out of Naval Station Mayport.
12: So I was going to ask you about that.
13: Correct.
12: Okay. So they launch from Mayport.
13: They launch from Mayport. One of the main reasons for that is there at Mayport, you're basically taking an unmanned aircraft and not putting it on over any houses.
12: Yeah,
13: right. So that's why they launch in and out of Mayport. But everything's controlled, and the majority of the squadron's at NES Jacksonville.
12: Well, in the day of the drones, in that conversation, because we see it on TV, you see it on YouTube, it's good to know. I mean, we're not talking like little quadcopters. We're talking the big
13: ones,
12: like manned aircraft, basically Predators, Reapers. It's the is it the Trident? What's the name of it? You remember?
13: Yes, yeah. The MQ-9 Trident.
12: Okay.
13: Yep.
12: Yeah.
13: Triton. Sorry, Triton.
12: Okay, yes. Triton. We got it. We got it, guys. Triton. Don't email us with hate mail. We got this.
13: Helicopter guy. What are you gonna do?
12: Yeah, right? It's all good. A guy who used to ride in the back of helicopters.
13: it's a big surveillance and reconnaissance platform for sure.
12: That's great. So you mentioned about 5,000. It's probably active, and then civilian Department of Defense or Department of War civilians that work at the Fleet Readiness Center. About how many other folks? Like what's the population typically on NES?
13: Absolutely.
12: NES,
13: so I'll kind of use some round numbers for you.
12: Please.
13: So figure about 5,000 active duties.
12: Mm.
13: 2,000 reservists. Now they're not there all the time, obviously.
12: Right.
13: Various drill weekends. So there's some weekends are busier than others on the base. Another almost 7,500 in civilian workforce. So, you know, kind of your GS.
12: Yeah.
13: And then a spattering of contractors, probably 500 plus contractors on top of that. But what we really advertise is on any given day, there's about 23,000 folks coming in and out of our gates at NES Jacksonville.
12: So
13: small city.
12: It is a small city, right? I used to tell people, I was chief of staff at Fort Benning, that we took care of units, tenant units, training of future soldiers, retirees going to the commissary, going to the hospital, you name it. It's like 55,000 people were on that base every single day. And it was a city, I mean, truly bigger than bigger than Phoenix City, Alabama, right across the river. So the ability for you guys to kind of do that is critically important, because at the end of the day, you got to be able to function 24/7 based on our national security requirements.
13: Absolutely, yes. We have over 130 different tenants actually on the base. So I mentioned some of the bigger ones. And, some of those units are very small. And then you get the VP-30, which is the largest squadron in all of the United States Navy. And that does if you fly or do anything with the P-8, you are going through VP-30.
12: Yeah.
13: And we've actually trained our international partners out of there. Just in my tenure since 2024, we've had Koreans, we've had Germans.
12: Yeah.
13: We've had other nations come here for training.
12: What, before we get into economic impact of the city on the base and vice versa, You're a Seahawk pilot, you know, so it's funny. So I had this conversation. This gentleman, he's about, I don't know, he's probably in his late 70s right now. He's one of my neighbors. When he was in, it was the H-2 and then the H-3 Sea King. So helicopters have obviously changed over time. But, I mean, the primary purpose of the Seahawk is the anti-submarine. Is there other mission sets that it does also?
13: Absolutely. So I actually had command of a helicopter squadron up in Norfolk.
12: Okay.
13: And that was when I was a commander, and doing well enough in that job has afforded me the opportunity to come down here and command this base. But that's more of also a multi-mission platform. So it does anti-surface warf. Think small boat warfare, like you're seeing in the Straits of Hormuz and the Gulf right now. And then we did a lot of logistics. You know, packs mail cargo, right?
12: Right. That's important.
13: Yeah, all the way down to the Holy Hilo. You had to remember from the aircraft carrier, you had to take the chaplains around to
12: the
13: other small boys. I spent many a days as doing the Holy Hilo. So
12: that's wonderful. So yeah, so with the so I've had this conversation with the city government. I mean, I remember when Cecil Field was here and Cecil Field went away, there was a huge economic impact, specifically on Jacksonville, but really on the west side of Jacksonville. What kind of economic impact does NES Jax have on Northeast Florida?
13: So if you want to talk about economic impact, and I maintain good rapport with Harrison Conyers down in the military affairs department down in the city hall.
12: Yeah.
13: But You know, they advertise over $9 billion of economic impact for the tri-based area. So us, Mayport, Kings Bay, and then obviously you have Blount Island and the 125th up at the Air Force guys, National Guard Air Force guys. But we say Jacksonville probably has $2.7 to $2.9 billion of that impact.
12: That's huge. Yeah, I mean, I remind folks. And then my son's a reservist. He was in the Army, got out. This morning, you know, he's doing work for the state of Florida, working in the Emergency Operations Center as a disaster mitigation manager. But as a naval reservist, his drills are going to be at NAS JAX. So to see, it's not just active duty, it's also reservist. And I know Guard members also come over there to do different things. So if folks want to follow NAS JAX and what you guys are doing, how do they follow you guys? Social media, I imagine?
13: Yes, we have the full swath of the social media platforms. And jokingly, if you want to know about what's going on, definitely check out our Facebook page. Also, I have Instagram.
12: Instagram. We got everything, but we don't have TikTok. Absolutely. Hey, folks, we're going to take a nonprofit spotlight. We'll be right back with Captain Ryan Dexter, the commanding officer of Naval Air Station Jacksonville.
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2: to First Coast Military Life, where we dive into the stories, issues, and voices that matter most to our military families and those who stand with them. Let's jump back in. Here's your host, retired Colonel Chris Budihas.
12: We are talking with Navy veteran and City Councilman Nick Hallen, who is the CEO of the nonprofit The Firewatch. Nick, it's good to see you.
3: Yeah, great to be here, Chris. Thank you.
12: No, man, you got so much going on. So Navy veteran, been out in the business world, city councilman, CEO of a nonprofit. So when do you sleep?
3: Yeah, you don't.
12: You don't? Great answer.
3: Exactly.
12: So for our audience, so we're nationwide, so what is The Firewatch?
3: We call ourselves Florida's Fight to End Veteran Suicide. So there's a lot of organizations out there engaged in the fight to end veteran suicide, and they're doing wonderful things. What's a little bit different about us, first of all, we're focused entirely on the state of Florida.
12: Okay.
3: And that's a lot based on where our operations are, where we're funded, and okay. all that. But we're doing something uniquely different. Our main program is called the Watchstander Program, and it's based on CPR. So we're actually trying to train community members, veterans, civilians, you know, family members, your colleagues, your coworkers, your fellow churchgoers, could be the, you know, the folks in your that you golf with, to recognize the warning signs of veterans in crisis and be able to get them to help. So just like CPR teaches people just to recognize the signs and call for help quick, that's what we're doing. So why it's so uniquely different is we are trying to end veteran suicide by preventing it.
12: Yeah.
3: We're trying to get people to the help they need before they even slip into crisis, and we're using all of the community, just like CPR does.
12: It's amazing.
3: Yeah.
12: It's funny. After 36 years in the military, I think I took 36 tests on how to do CPR.
3: Yeah.
12: And I've only done it in combat a couple times. But the chances of being trained on CPR not and using it, the training is the biggest piece, right? So
3: exactly.
12: You're training folks to identify those things and really save lives. You know, there's this whole 22 a day you know, mantra. But I've been hearing lately that, I mean, actually veteran suicide is much higher than that.
3: Oh, so. Yeah. I mean, it's 22 a day of what you can track, where suicide is listed through medical examiner death certificates nationwide as the cause of death. And that 22 day a day was, you know, calculated by the VA. It includes back then when they were calculating it, they've subsequently changed their methodology a little bit, but that would include Army, Navy, Air Force, Marine, now Space Force, Coast Guard, National Guard, and reservists.
12: Wow.
3: And now they actually have dropped it, and they're saying it's more like 17 a day, but that's only because they've decided to more narrowly define the definition of veteran. But those numbers still are undercounted. And Chris, the reason they're undercounted is because those medical examiner death certificates, there might be suicides that are not adequately tracked. Maybe it's a single vehicle car crash or a drug overdose, opioids, you know, related. So, but maybe it's attributed to something other than suicide. So we do know that the numbers are probably worse than even the ones that shock us that we hear every day.
12: Wow. That's crazy. So watchstander, you mentioned the watchstander. So what's the duty of a watchstander?
3: Yeah, basically this training, which is free, we can train you in person
12: you
3: or online.
12: Free.
3: It's absolutely free.
12: Man, I love that price.
3: And it takes just 30 to 45 minutes.
12: So Nick, how do people find the Firewatch?
3: Be one of the, we're about to hit 10,000 people trained. So, right now, if you go, we'll probably hit it by the first week of October. So you've got the months of August and September to go to thefirewatch.org.
12: Okay.
3: Click on Watchstander Training. There's one of two paths. You can take a path as a civilian or take a path as a veteran or active duty military member. And if you take it as a civilian, there's an extra 10 minutes there that military cultural training. But if you do that, you'll basically get certified as a watchstander, and then we end up sending you a package in the mail, if you give us your address during that process, where you get a wristband, a wallet card, which reminds you of the training, and a car sticker. And we just want you to be actively engaged, be vigilant for veterans, stand watch for veterans, and if you see a veteran that needs help, get them to the help they need.
12: That's awesome. Hey, Nick, thank you for service to the nation. Thank you for service to our community as a city councilman.
3: Yeah.
12: Obviously, not an easy deed, and we definitely appreciate what you're doing with your leadership there, and then the greatness of what you're doing with the Firewatch. This is awesome. So we're going to spread the word. I encourage folks to take a look at the Firewatch to get educated, get involved, and time, treasure, and talent. You know, please donate. So,
3: Chris, thanks for having me, and thanks for bringing awareness to the Firewatch and to veteran suicide prevention.
12: Awesome.
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24: From Paul Stevens, an attack in Germany.
25: Police in Berlin are searching for a suspect who allegedly plowed a van through a crowd at an LGBTQ plus pride event. At least one person was killed. 16 others are hurt. Police say the suspect has ties to local Islamic groups and they believe the act was terrorism. Hundreds of thousands of people were in Berlin for that celebration.
24: And that's Fox's Chanley Painter. Maine Democrats holding a convention picking Troy Jackson Saturday as their new U.S. Senate nominee to replace the former nominee, Graham Plattner.
26: He's backed by Senator Bernie Sanders, and he was a former Republican. He switched parties in the early 2000s, shifted to independent, and also now a Democrat. He supports progressive policies like abolishing ICE.
24: And that is Fox's Alexis McAdams in Bangor, Maine. Plattner dropping out of the race following sexual assault allegations. 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
6: It's a 6 on the WOKV weather meter. Sunday's going to be another particularly hot day. We're going to be in the mid to upper 90s. And again, there will be scattered showers and thunderstorms in the afternoon and evening. There may be a lingering shower storm early tonight. Otherwise, it'll be partly cloudy with lows in the mid 70s. And we back off on the rain coverage a bit on Monday. But there will still be a few storms. From the Action News Jax First Alert Weather Center, I'm meteorologist Corey Sima for 104.
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8: Issues and voices that matter most to our military families and those who stand with them. 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
12: Before we get started, a big thank you to our show sponsors, Alexander Law Practice and Consolidated Utilities, the Pump Station Pros. Then lastly, the Navy Exchange, only open to patrons authorized access. So I'm here with U.S. Navy Captain Ryan Dexter, the commanding officer of Naval Air Station in Jacksonville. So Ryan, we were talking earlier about economic impact that the base has on Northeast Florida. The kind of the Fleet Readiness Center, does the Fleet Readiness Center only support the kind of the tri-base area or really the Atlantic coastline fleet, so to speak? Or
10: so they have, you know, their mission is really truly Navy-wide.
12: Oh, okay.
10: So you're talking about, it's what we refer to as depot-level maintenance. So
12: okay.
10: Think about taking an aircraft in and taking it down to the studs and completely rebuilding it. And they have some amazing artisans there that can bend metal and do what it takes to put any aircraft, put the aircraft back into service. They are just recently now getting into the F-35 maintenance along with various other platforms. But that's kind of the big new forefront is the F-35 maintenance. And they're definitely looking into the future as the P-8s, which are a new platform for the Navy, but it's coming up to where they need to start doing that depot level maintenance. And so they're looking to get into that maintenance also.
12: So how's that relationship with the city of Jacksonville and ASJAX? You feel like Jacksonville embraces? Yeah, I imagine. I mean, I grew up here. I tell people that one in four households has an active duty guard, reservist, or veteran in the household, but the other 75% of the population truly embraces us. Do you feel the same way?
10: 100%. It's you know, maybe I didn't recognize it when I was a junior officer here in the 2000s. I'm, you know, worrying about flying aircraft and everything, but unbelievable. And I have truly been stationed in every major kind of naval area, the Norfolks of the world, the Hawaiis of the world, the San Diegos of the world. And Jacksonville, it's just simply the best.
12: Yeah.
10: It really is. This community embraces this military community and the bases wholeheartedly. You can't walk around town without somebody giving you a thank you. And like I said, everybody seems to have a tie to it. You know, like I said, if they weren't born in the hospital, maybe they played in the Navy, the Ortega League that we've been running since
12: still
10: the 1960s. You know, everybody comes up, I played Little League there. And they're just so tied in. And, you know, things like the Players Championship, right? You know, always doing military appreciation days.
12: Yeah.
10: I don't think there's a week that goes by that there's not some sort of hiring affair, you know, career fair for people transitioning out of the service. And, you know, frankly, people want to come here.
12: Yeah.
10: You know, we are now, I think they're, the city is saying that's 150,000 retirees.
12: Right.
10: So it's not huge. Just Navy staying here. You know,
12: no, last figure I saw was a little bit above that. But yeah 170,000 plus folks. But that's huge. And then, you know, their spouses that come. Mm-hmm. I mean, if we talked about that when I was at Fort Benning, the general there would talk to the local community about, he called it the brain drain. Mm-hmm. We got all these senior enlisted folks with these great skills and leadership, and enlisted folks, you know, with the skills and that they bring in leadership. And then with the officers, many of them have advanced degrees and capabilities. So how do you retain those folks? Columbus, Georgia, love the place. A little bit harder to kind of motivate people to stay there per se for a variety of different reasons. But here in Jacksonville, I mean, Florida is such a great place to live, especially as a veteran.
10: Yeah. You know, there's another side to that, you know, because so many people are coming here. One of the things I do is kind of, I do have to kind of watch out for the base because we're almost, you know, encroachment. You know, people want to, you know, they want to build here and places that you thought were remote are no longer remote, right? You know? You know, I think about our outlying airfield, White House, out there in northwest Jax. Used to be in the middle of nowhere. Well, now they're starting to build around it. So we have to do what we can to kind of protect our bases.
12: How can the community help with our spouses who want to seek employment or with their families, just besides embracing them, I guess?
10: Absolutely. We have a robust and full-service Fleet and Family Support Center.
12: Oh, okay.
10: Yes, they do all sorts of training and career fairs for Naval spouses and all, you know, the full-service support of counseling. And various classes. Yeah. And again, there's many out in town entities that also provide military support, military counseling.
12: Yeah.
10: There's just no shortage here locally.
12: Okay. So I mentioned off mic here, so about two weekends ago, I was at NS Jax. I was renting a boat at the marina. What a great marina you guys have out there. But I did notice coming on that there was this, you know, I use the word artifact, but this thing was missing from the front gate. And I was like, where'd it go? So the Blue Angels have a history here, correct?
10: Absolutely. Birthplace of the Blue Angels. They started out of here. So and our sign out front as you pull into the main Yorktown gate proudly announces that we are the birthplace of the Blue Angels.
12: Yeah.
10: And yes, our Blue Angel just returned to the front gate just the past weekend. It originally went out there in 1996. So,
12: did it really?
10: Yeah. So 30 years ago. And this is the first time that we actually had it towed back, and those great artisans at Fleet Readiness Center took it down, fixed any metal issues with it, and completely repainted it, and it looks like a shiny new car back out in front of the base.
12: Yeah, they did a great job. I mean, it's another symbol. There's some symbolism that our military is great, and you can see that through the pride of, you know, just this, the front gate you walk through, you're like, wow, this is a professional organization. So the Blue Angels, when I was growing up, it was always NAS Jax. Now we're doing this NAS Jax, you know, Jax Beach rotation right now. So this year, correct me wrong, are we going to be NAS Jax?
10: We are back at NAS Jax this year, October 17th and 18th.
12: Okay.
10: And this is a big one.
12: Okay, tell us about
10: this. This is the first time that anybody can find that we are going to be partnering with the Air Force Thunderbirds.
12: Get out of here.
10: They are coming with us, so this will be a dual show this year, both Blue Angels and the Thunderbirds. And I think I did see a local news station did a nice little piece of one of the Thunderbird pilots is a Jacksonville area kid.
12: No kidding.
10: And so it's going to be a great show come mid-October.
12: That's wonderful. What are some typical things that happen like monthly or throughout the year besides the Blue Angels that occur on the base, either for our service members or families or other folks?
10: Absolutely. You know, we have an amazing morale, welfare, and recreation department. Our MWR department is simply the best. But they're running, you know, we kind of have annual events to go throughout the year. I mean, just a couple weeks ago, I took my daughters to the indoor pool for an underwater Easter egg hunt. That's always one of the biggest hits. And I believe it's this weekend we have our Bounce-a-Palooza. Oh. So they'll do dozens of the blow-up, you know, those blow-up bouncy houses. Yeah. They'll have that out at River Cove, you know, Veterans Day. So we don't do anything at July 4th for fireworks, but we save ours for Veterans Day and do our a fireworks show Veterans Day. But yeah, we run throughout the year. MWR does a great job of doing many events.
12: That's wonderful.
10: Both, not only, you know, for the active duty, but, you know, obviously retirees. And
12: so I mean, you took command last year. We always know as a commander that there's a time clock. Eventually you got to give it up and go back on staff. So I remind folks at some point you're a staff officer again. So what are some of the things you look forward to, you know, either as part of your legacy or just getting done while you're in command?
10: We already talked about the Blue Angel.
12: There you go. That's a huge win.
10: Yeah, it's a big win. I would tell you, in a fiscally constrained environment, it's the small things that seem to be winning for us. My running tagline is signs, lines, lights, and spaces.
12: Oh.
10: So just doing the little stuff. So we've actually had a pressure washing team out there, pressure washing all these. The chapel, St. Edward's that you mentioned.
12: It was looking ancient.
10: it's getting pressure washed as we speak. It's a multi-day process. Just if you noticed Yorktown, the shutters and the fence was all faded. Just takes a little bit of time, a little bit of effort, and we've got that all painted back up. Talking about lines, parking lot, as my CO suggestion box was flooded with complaints about the lines missing from the commissary.
12: Oh, really?
10: They're back.
12: So
10: we got those back. We got the parking lines back at the annex. So just the little
12: stuff
10: things.
12: Stuff matters, right?
10: Exactly.
12: Yeah. And it is squared away.
10: Just one, but you add them all up, and I think you'll... As you drive around, you'll just notice, like, wow, this place is looking sharper.
9: So, I mean, we're a national, international show to some people because I got people reaching out to me from around the world. Is you made the Navy a career. Why did you choose to make the Navy a career?
10: I think I just kept having fun.
9: Yeah, matters.
10: You know, as I went along. I always bring this up with some of my basketball buddies I played with in college. Yeah. As they've gone off into the civilian world and had that, I was like, I've never left that camaraderie that we had as a basketball team, because I've had that in every squadron that I've had along the way, in every command that I've had along that way. You're with a cadre of people that you just lifelong friends.
9: Right.
10: And interestingly enough, every 3 years you get a whole new set of friends. As you go, but each step along the way, they become your lifelong friends too. And so, I think I stayed for the people.
9: Mm-hmm.
10: Obviously the mission has been great, and doing multiple deployments and over 3,000 hours of flying, but. How much of that we'll remember versus just the good people that you met along the way.
9: 100%. For the young folks out there who consider, joining the military, what would you say, like, why should they consider joining the military?
10: That's a great question, but I will tell you, much like I talked about, you're going to come in and you're going to find a sense of belonging, right? Mm-hmm. And a sense of community and people. And there's nothing more powerful than a group of people rowing to accomplish the same mission, right?
9: Yeah.
10: We see a lot if you're in a deploying, operational unit. Everybody kind of builds up, get ready for that, and so you do it together. You don't do it alone, and I think that's what makes people stick around. Honestly, because the reality is there's going to be some long days and there's going to be some
9: 100%.
10: Long nights.
9: Yeah.
10: You're gonna work hard and play hard, but it's gonna be the people that you're with that keeps you in this.
9: Yeah, I remember when I was younger, before I enlisted in the Marines, and then living out in Middleburg, and you'd hear these old timers who did, I say old timers, older than me, did 2-4 years, Vietnam, pre-Vietnam, post-Vietnam, even World War II veterans, Korean veterans. I mean, they had a full career, a full life after their military service, but they always went back to. There's time in service, something that they were proud of. They may have not, risen to the rank of chief petty officer or sergeant major or whatever, but they felt they had a purpose. They served with some of America's best, and they made an impact. And literally, for many of them, history was written about them. So that you could be a part of that. It's very unusual to be able to do that in other professions. So anything we left out, Ryan, before we close up?
10: I would just say it's very interesting because, I spend my career as a pilot, and then, as we do in the service, like, here's 3 weeks, learn how to be a small town mayor.
9: Yeah.
10: And so every day is keeping the lights on and keeping the water running. But just the sheer impact that NES Jacksonville has. And because, most people think about it as the base, right?
9: Yeah.
10: The 3,800 acres there on the St. John's River. But, we also own the Outlying Field White House. We own the ranges down in Central Florida.
9: Okay.
10: The bombing ranges down in the Ocala Forest. That is strategic level stuff that there isn't an aircraft carrier that goes from the East Coast that goes on deployment without first coming and utilizing NES Jacksonville's ranges as they get ready to deploy. So
9: that's wonderful.
10: Yeah. So just the strategic impact of the base is immense. And then the community, you know, of the base. And I love this town. I go down to the school boards. I've been down there a couple times for Month of the Military Child or Purple Star School Recognition, because, again, like you mentioned, 1 in 4 has a tie to the military in this town, and they really love it.
9: Yeah, I appreciate that. You know, the community piece, I'll kind of reinforce that. It's huge, right? I mean, the reality of NES Jacks, there's only so much family housing. The majority of the folks who work on NES Jacks do not live on NES Jacks. They live out in the community. So, you know, for everybody that's out there being kind, being a great landlord, it matters, because it's not lost on me. When I had to go to emergency room, I guess about 6 months ago, the good time to go to emergency room is like 2:30 in the morning. It was just me and this one spouse with one child that's sick, and there are other two that aren't sick, you know, early in the morning. And I was trying to help her out with the other two. Is just that the level of our sacrifice that our folks do, that they make in order to allow us to have the freedoms we have in this nation.

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0: 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A show that is built for this incredible military community that we're lucky to live in and call home. Jacksonville in Northeast Florida has deep military roots. From Naval Air Station Jacksonville to Naval Station Mayport, from Camp Blanding to Naval Submarine Base Kings Bay and everywhere in between. This region has played a vital role in America's national defense for nearly a century. But it's more than just about bases and equipment. It's about the people. It's about the 170,000 active duty veterans, reservists, National Guardsmen, military families, and incredible people that live in this community that support us and support our military. That's why First Coast Military Life is here and to talk about their stories, their voices, their experience, and their continued journey, both in and out of uniform.

0: Jacksonville isn't just another military town. It's a cornerstone of America's national defense and its community that stands strong beside them through deployments, homecomings, and everything in between. A very important component of our show, First Coast Military Life on WOKV, Jacksonville's news and talk, will be community event announcements. 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That's what First Coast Military Life on WOKV is all about. 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
1: 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A Military Affairs and Veterans Department VSO will be at the Charles Webb West Connect Regional Library the second Thursday of every month to answer any questions on veteran claims and benefits. Veterans Council of Duval County Monthly Meeting, May 19th, 7 p.m. to 8 p.m., American Legion Post 137, 5443 San Juan Avenue, Jacksonville, Florida, 32210. A Veterans Council of Duval County, VCDC, will have a monthly meeting on May 19th at American Legion Post 137 at 7 p.m. May 21st, join us at the Block Jacks, the city's newest outdoor venue, for a 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
6: An overseas attack. I'm Paul Stevens, Fox News. German authorities canceling a popular Pride festival on Saturday after a car ran through the festivities. Chanley Painter updates.
7: Police in Berlin are searching for a suspect who allegedly plowed a van through a crowd at an LGBTQ plus Pride event. At least one person was killed. 16 others are hurt. Police say the suspect has ties to local Islamic groups and they believe the act was terrorism. Hundreds of thousands of people were in Berlin for that celebration.
6: Police say they've ID'd the suspect, but he has yet to be arrested. No other info is being made public at this time. Hundreds of thousands of folks now forced to abandon their homes as fierce wildfires continue to rumble across regions of Spain and France. Stephanie Bennett with more from London.
8: It's impacting wine country, and it's also shortening the Tour de France by about a third while they redeploy security forces to help out and battle these flames. Now, more than a quarter of a million people across France and Spain have been evacuated as crews struggle to get the upper hand. The French government has deployed the military and Spain has declared a national emergency. So far, at least one person has been killed near Valencia. Now, in France, flames scorched the earth, destroying homes and cars in the suburbs near the wine region of Bordeaux. In central Spain, just outside of Madrid, crews are trying to control multiple fires that appear to be merging into one.
6: The emergency officials are helping to evacuate residents in addition to livestock from some threatened rural areas. U.S. military pausing airstrikes on Iran after nearly 2 weeks of intense bombing, while diplomatic efforts pushing forward still to try and avert a return to all-out war. The war reaches the five-month point this coming Tuesday. President Trump both has threatened to more strikes and said talks are progressing on. 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
19: It's a 6 on the WOKV weather meter. Sunday's going to be another particularly hot day. We're going to be in the mid to upper 90s. And again, there will be scattered showers and thunderstorms in the afternoon and evening. There may be a lingering shower storm early tonight. Otherwise, it'll be partly cloudy with lows in the mid 70s. And we back off on the rain coverage a bit on Monday, but there will still be a few storms. From the Action News Jax First Alert Weather Center, I'm meteorologist Corey Sima for 104.5 WOKV.
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6: Hi, thanks, Scott Shannon. 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Toll free, it's 800-941-SEAN if you want to be a part of the program. So there is the Oversight Project securing a win against the auto pen of Joe Biden over the release of the tapes. I mean, remember, go back to the Hur report, and he said, well, he's a nice old person who's going to be perceived by a jury as a nice old person that's very forgetful. Those tapes, we should be able to hear every one of them, as far as I'm concerned. Anyway, just before midnight last night, the U.S. State Court of Appeals in D.C. ruled 2-1 in favor of the Oversight Project against Joe Biden, and the D.C. court rejected Biden's privacy arguments and cleared the way for the release of the tapes of his 2017 interview with his ghostwriter. The court delayed release of the tapes until August the 3rd to give President Biden another chance to appeal to the Chief Justice. But this ruling is now the latest in a string of victories for the Oversight Project against the auto pen president. And last year, you know, of course, they secured the release of the audio of his interview with her. Now, these revelations show how President Biden's cognitive mental decline gave rise to the auto pen presidency. You know, it gets very interesting to me because when I was calling this out in 2019, this is before the 2020 election, I was getting the crap kicked out of me for just stating the obvious. You know, fake Jake Tapper over at fake news CNN, you know, never noticed that the entire 4 years, which is pretty remarkable considering it, anytime he was in public, anytime he spoke, it was obvious to anybody with eyes to see. Let's just take a quick trip down memory lane.
7: The political coverage that, look, some of the political players and some of the, let me ask a rhetorical question. No, anyway.
8: If you agree with me, go to Joe 30330. We choose truth over facts.
9: Poor kids are just as bright and just as talented as white kids.
8: Play the radio. Make sure the television, excuse me, make sure you have the record player on at night. And you know how much I'm going to do with the deficit this year?
6: All right, so, you know, what was going on? The media was covering for him. Then we have all of these auto pen signatures. Are they valid? Are they valid in the case of people that got pardons? Anyway, Jeff Clark, Vice President of Litigation at the Oversight Project, our friend Greg Jarrett, Fox News legal analyst, number one New York Times bestselling author, here to discuss it. All right, Jeff, it's been a long road. You keep winning in court. It seems like all of this is coming out.
10: Well, thanks for having me. Yeah, you know, we're going to get these tapes. They've given him one last face-saving chance to delay until August 3rd. I don't think either the full D.C. Circuit Court of Appeals or the U.S. Supreme Court in the person of Chief Justice Roberts or certainly the full court is going to really take review of this case. It, you know, the theory of Joe Biden is that these are private matters, Sean, that these are matters where, you know, it's like a family diary. It's ridiculous. This was something he did with a ghostwriter to make $8 million on a book advance and then to try to resuscitate his quiet political campaign. The court yesterday, last night, just a few minutes before midnight, to release the documents But they indulged him. They sort of were like, all right, we'll sort of take for granted that there's a privacy interest here. They still held that there was no basis to withhold these for the public because of their value for the public. Everyone needs to hear these tapes when they come out.
6: Well, I think everybody needs to hear it. You know, maybe for people that don't pay attention to politics, you know, at the level that I do every single day, maybe they might be unaware, but I can't imagine most Americans were not somewhat aware that he was in a cognitive decline, didn't even run a campaign in 2020, hid in the basement. And then, of course, the complete meltdown in his interview, which I believe was set up early to set him up for the fix being in to push him out as being, you know, running for re-election. Greg Jarrett, your take.
5: Well, the Court of Appeals ruled correctly. There's a substantial public interest in disclosing the material that Joe Biden wants to keep hidden. That's precisely what I wrote in a column a few weeks ago. Let Americans hear the truth for themselves about how Biden illegally kept or stole troves of classified documents. And then he compounded the felonies, sharing them with somebody else who had no authorization to read them. That's a violation of the law under the Espionage Act. It's a crime. You know, Sean, it's a fundamental legal principle that when a person commits criminal acts, even if they're not charged, that person has no right to conceal the incriminating evidence. So here on the tapes, Biden openly admits to his ghostwriter that he squirreled away top secret records. Then he reads from them verbatim, and yet he wants to keep them private. That's absurd. There's no such thing as private crimes because there's a strong public interest in ensuring that crimes are investigated and exposed to the public. You know, in this case, the writer tried but failed to erase all those tapes. He was given immunity. But all the while, Joe Biden kept lying to reporters. Oh, I never shared classified information. Well, it's on the tapes, so let's hear the tapes. And I, you know, as I said in my column, I don't think Biden can stop their release. This is another step forward to have them released to the public. There's no privacy, right? He's communicating the content of government documents. He doesn't own them. Those are owned by the government and the people, and the people have a right to hear his criminal acts.
6: There's one other aspect to this that I'd like both of you to weigh in on, and Jeff, you can weigh in on this first, and that is the complicity of the Democratic Party, because they all knew and acted like they didn't, and then the complicity in the media. They all knew also. You can't convince me they didn't see what I was playing every single day and hear what I was hearing every single day and pointing out to the public every single day. I'm pretty sure it was self-evident to anyone with eyes to see and ears to hear.
10: Absolutely, Sean. They knew. All of the key Democrats knew. They had to have been running the presidency as a committee kind of a function, which is not our constitutional system of government, is totally unlawful. All of that has to be completely exposed. And the people who were improperly wielding the presidential power need to be called out. And the media was entirely part of a cover-up operation for that. Until, as you pointed out, you know, fake Jake Tapper comes along years later to sell a book and admits, oh, you know, he really was senile. And that was clear, as you said, for years. And look, one of the great things I want to highlight in this, you know, program with you and Greg is that the D.C. Circuit called out the majority, the Chief Judge Srinivasan and Greg Katsas. They called out Biden on the ridiculous argument that Biden has a privacy interest in his own voice, which is something that I mocked all along in this case. He was president of the United States, for God's sakes. He was, you know, speaking from the largest bully pulpit in the world. And the D.C. Circuit last night called out that set of shenanigans and just exposed it to the world. Of course, he does not have a privacy interest in the sound of his voice, and the people of America are well familiar with it.
6: All right, so then that raises the question of the legitimacy of the auto pen, which apparently was widely used. My understanding, Greg, and if I'm wrong, please correct me, is that the one pardon he signed was Hunter. apparently Hunter now thinks he's the world's greatest pundit and, you know, is out there, you know, here, there, and everywhere commenting on anything that I guess pops into his head. However, if the other ones of these pardons were not signed by a president, are they legitimate? Are they legal?
5: No, I think they're null and void. It comes down to knowledge and consent. If, you know, Biden never consented, or worse, if he had no knowledge of the AutoPen's use for any given document bearing his signature, it is null and void under law. If Biden was not even competent or mentally fit to provide knowing consent, the result is the same. You know, the auto pen is legal, but as long as there's knowledge and consent, and you cannot use it to commit fraud. In other words, if somebody does it behind his back, that's not only fraud, it's an additional crime called forgery. And there are plenty of U.S. Supreme Court decisions to back that up, in which the high court said anybody who engages in that kind of fraud relative to a contract, it renders the contract null and void. Same principle for pardons and commutations. I think the only way to test it is to, for example, charge somebody like Anthony Fauci. He would then hold out his pardon, and then the legitimacy of that pardon, consent and knowledge, would have to be litigated in court. And if it was found that it was done without Biden knowing about it and consenting, then I think the courts would say, sorry, but these are not valid pardons and commutations.
6: I'll tell you what, that would make things very interesting, very fast, the legitimacy of all of that. I've got to tell you, it is pretty remarkable to me. Do you concur, Jeff Clark, with the analysis of Greg?
10: I do. I completely concur. And I'll add one additional point, which is we're not just talking about something that is kind of like a contract matter where you need the consent, et cetera. Article 2 of the Constitution has the vesting clause. It vests all of the power of the president in one person, a president who is elected by the people through the Electoral College. It's not invested in a political party. It's not invested in a group of people or Joe Biden's wife looking out for his best interests. If those pardons were not actually authorized and signed by Joe Biden, even if he was saying, hey, put an auto pen signature on there, then those pardons are constitutionally invalid. They're unconstitutional non-pardons.
6: All right, quick break. Right back. More with Jeff Clark, Vice President of Litigation at the Oversight Project. Our friend Greg Jarrett, Fox News, legal analyst, number one New York Times bestselling author.
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20: It's a 6 on the WOKV weather meter. Sunday's going to be another particularly hot day. We're going to be in the mid to upper 90s. And again, there will be scattered showers and thunderstorms in the afternoon and evening. There may be a lingering shower storm early tonight. Otherwise, it'll be partly cloudy with lows in the mid 70s. And we back off on the rain coverage a bit on Monday. But there will still be a few storms. From the Action News Jax First Alert Weather Center, I'm meteorologist Corey Sima for 104.5 WOKV.
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0: right, our final moments with Jeff Clark, Vice President of Litigation at the Oversight Project, Greg Jarrett, Fox News legal analyst, and we're talking about the U.S. Court of Appeals in D.C. ruling in favor of the Oversight Project against Joe Biden and rejecting Biden's privacy claims, clearing the way for the release of the tapes of his interview with his former ghostwriter. I think we'll learn that Joe never wrote a word. I would imagine that all three of us agree that the power of the pardon is absolute. I don't think there's any question on that issue, meaning if a president pardons somebody, they have the absolute right to do it under whatever circumstances, but they've got to sign it. Is that your belief, Greg?
1: Well, we don't know the answer to that question because it is never gone through the courts in the way you describe.
0: Why would it not be absolute if you think there's a chance it couldn't be?
1: Well, because the Constitution doesn't actually specifically exclude any such thing as an auto pen, which, by the way, dates back all the way to Thomas Jefferson. Auto pens have been used by various presidencies throughout the years. Unquestionably, Joe Biden used it the most. But if the special counsel basically said we can't prosecute Joe Biden because he doesn't have the mental state for willingness, that's an insane paradox. A man who's supposedly incompetent to stand trial but perfectly competent to remain as president in the United States and, you know, issue pardons through an auto pen or otherwise. I think this needs to be litigated, and I would bring charges against somebody who's got a pardon with the auto pen, and let's get the answer to the question that you posed, Sean.
0: All right, we'll give you the last word, Jeff Clark. I assume you also again concur on that issue.
2: I agree with that issue. And look, you know, here's my analogy. A lot of the institutions of the presidency are based on the English kingship. And in that tradition, right, the king could order his seal affixed, but it had to be an act of the king. It couldn't be, you know, an act of a minister. And if it were found that a minister were doing something that wasn't authorized by the king, then off with his head, right? And so I think that what has happened here is that they allowed Biden presidency to be run, you know, by a secret group of people and in an unconstitutional fashion. And I think the cabinet members who did not authorize use of the 25th Amendment against Joe Biden, I think they're co-liable for these constitutional violations and crimes.
0: You see, I agree with you as well. There's got to be culpability because that was not, you know, they were constitutionally, they were never given the authority to act as president. Anyway, I appreciate you both. Thank you, Greg Jarrett. Thank you. And great work, Jeff Clark. We appreciate you both being on.
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13: Fox News, I'm Jack Callahan. Police and prosecutors in Germany searching for a 21-year-old man suspected of yesterday's deadly attack on a pride parade in Berlin.
14: At least one person was killed. 16 others are hurt.
13: Fox's Jen Lee Painter reports German authorities are now calling the man an Islamist extremist terrorist. Authorities say some of the wounded have life-threatening injuries. A shooting at a mall in Humble, Texas last evening leaves one person shot, others hurt, scrambling for cover, as Makina Earnhardt of Fox 26 in Houston reports.
15: Police believe that this was an isolated incident. They said there's no active threat to the public.
13: One of the victims was hospitalized and taken into surgery. Their condition not yet known. Police say one person has been detained. Everyone involved, juveniles. News.
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24: It's a 6 on the WOKV weather meter. Sunday's going to be another particularly hot day. We're going to be in the mid to upper 90s. And again, there will be scattered showers and thunderstorms in the afternoon and evening. There may be a lingering shower storm early tonight. Otherwise, it'll be partly cloudy with lows in the mid 70s. And we back off on the rain coverage a bit on Monday, but there will still be a few storms. From the Action News Jax First Alert Weather Center, I'm meteorologist Corey Sima for 104.5 WOKV.
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0: All right, 25 now till the top of the hour. 800-941-SEAN if you want to be a part of the program. All right, let me go to now. Yesterday, when I started my day, I was in Columbia, South Carolina. And in Columbia, I had an opportunity to interview the senator, new senator from the state of South Carolina. We all know the passing of Lindsey Graham was a shock to everybody. He was a dear friend of mine. Didn't always agree with him, but he was a dear friend of mine. Lindsey, his parents died, and his younger sister, Darlene, was 13 years old. And he took on the responsibility, even adopting his own sister, for the purpose of taking care of her, even though in many ways he was a kid himself. It's such a compelling story. And I think what really stood out to me in this interview is how Darlene, she's a little different than her brother, and she was not shy about talking about it. Anyway, here is Darlene Graham, the new senator from South Carolina.
1: But like I said, it didn't take me long to realize that, you know, I felt just this inner calling. It has to be God's plan. It has to be God's plan that I had to carry on his legacy. And, you know, I know how much the people of South Carolina meant to him, serving our country meant to him. And I've been serving the people of South Carolina for almost 30 years in my position.
2: Now, so, if you move and fast forward, it's Tuesday.
1: Yeah.
2: You're with Henry McMaster, and he makes the announcement. And now you have to speak before the nation. Again, not a lot of time to really absorb what's happening. This timeline is moving quickly. It's just, unfortunately, you know, I think for anybody in that situation, it is the timeline. It is what it is. Mm-hmm. You're talking to a governor that is asking you to do it. You're talking to a president of our country that's asking you to do it. Mm-hmm. You have to make a decision. And, you know, then the next thing you know, you're being sworn into the United States Senate.
1: Yeah.
2: And now you're a United States senator. That is a fast timeline.
1: A very fast timeline.
2: How was that moment? Because I watched you and I was actually stunned at the poise, grace, and, you know, by which you were sworn in, and then you spoke about your brother and with the passion that came out behind it. You could feel it.
1: Mm-hmm.
2: Was that a tough moment for you?
1: It was tough. It was very tough. But, you know, I prayed about it. I had support from my family. And like I said earlier, I had an inner peace about it. And it's just something I knew I had to do. I had to carry on Lindsey's legacy.
2: Yeah.
1: I had to do it for him.
2: You know, I actually went back and I found an old interview that your brother did on C-SPAN. And it was in 2015 when he was, you know, running for president. This is what he said. Of all the things that's happened in my life, Darlene, my sister, turning out so well is the highest of it by far. And then he went on to say that if he were to win, what role would she play in the White House? I don't know if you're aware that he was asked that question. And he said, she would be a support for me. After you've been such a support for you, 13 is so young to lose both your parents. And at the end of the day, whatever I asked her to do, she would do. That sounds like Lindsey to me. If she took on, you know, a role on, she'd be a great representative of our country. I cannot think of a better person to represent our country than my sister. Pretty powerful and almost a little bit. Maybe forecasting or maybe instinctively knowing something about you or seeing something in you and understanding something about you that he wanted to share with the country had he gotten to that position.
1: You know, I don't know, Sean. I just know that I have to trust that God has a plan. You know, I never wanted this. This was my brother's life. He worked so hard for the people of South Carolina and our country. And I was so proud of him. But, you know, if God has put me in this position, I will do it. I will take on the challenge. You know, Lindsey was always there for me. And I feel like now I need to step up and be there for him.
2: So, to continue with your whirlwind week, you're a senator on Tuesday. On Thursday, you're in the Oval Office.
1: Yes.
2: I may be guessing that your brother took you to the Oval Office before.
1: I've been there one time, a pinning ceremony.
2: Well, now the president's asking you into the Oval, inviting you into the Oval Office. My understanding is you're met by the president, the vice president, Secretary of State Marco Rubio, U.S. Special Envoy to the Middle East, Stephen Witkoff, and by Chief of Staff Susie Wiles.
1: Correct.
2: I would say that's a who's who in Washington.
1: Mm-hmm.
2: Bring us into that meeting.
1: I think it went very well. You know, the president was very sincere in his condolences about Lindsey. He talked about him and what a good friend he was, how he considered him family. And, you know, I told him how much I appreciated all that he had done and, you know, how they'd worked together. And then I went on to mention that there were some things that I felt like were very important to Lindsey, Russia sanctions, and that I really wanted to push those across the finish line.
2: So you really shared the same values as your brother. You followed his career very closely.
1: Mm-hmm.
2: And I met your wonderful husband, and we have a shared passion for Waffle House. I can't come to South Carolina and not go to Waffle House.
1: He loves Waffle House.
2: And we talk more about Waffle House than anything else. And now, if that week wasn't, I guess, whirlwind enough, by, I guess it was Thursday or Friday, or, you know, the president puts out, it was my honor to welcome Senator Darlene Graham, the sister of the late, great Lindsey Graham, from the wonderful state of South Carolina, into the Oval Office. We have known each other for a long time. She's a spectacular person and a true American patriot. Lindsey was one of the greatest people, senators I've ever known, and his sister shares his deep love of our country and the state of South Carolina. And during her visit, I asked Darlene, for the good of our nation, to run for the U.S. Senate in the special Republican primary, which will take place not far away, August 11th.
1: Mm-hmm.
2: I mean, his funeral's the 28th of July.
1: I know.
2: 2026. Quote, I hope, by the way, no pressure from President Trump. I hope Darlene does this, in that there would be nobody better to honor the legacy of her beloved brother, Lindsey. And Darlene, who comes from an absolutely incredible family, has been a winner her whole life. Should she accept, she will have my complete, total endorsement in the special election for the U.S. Senate in South Carolina. She will never let you down. Run, run, Darlene, run. Were you expecting that?
1: No, I was not expecting that, yeah.
2: Okay, so now it's now you're faced with, I don't know, I mean, it's kind of hard. If people don't know Donald Trump as well as I do. I've known him 30 years.
1: Mm-hmm.
2: And when he asks for something, it's hard to say no to a president.
1: Oh, yes.
2: Mm-hmm. Have you thought about that aspect of this?
1: I've given it a lot of thought. I've prayed on it, talked to my family, Lindsey's staff. He has a wonderful, hardworking staff. And so, yes.
2: They're all staying with you.
1: They're all staying with me. They're all supporting me and behind me, which is, that means so much to me. Such an honor. Lindsey loved them. They're like family. So, absolutely.
2: So, you know, the good news is you have a huge infrastructure
1: mm-hmm.
2: for constituent services already built in that you're inheriting from your brother.
1: Correct.
2: So that's got to give you some peace.
1: It does. It does. It reassures me that, you know, I feel like I can do this. And the meeting with the president, it was such an honor. It was comfortable. And, you know, I told him two things. I said, I can tell you this about me. I will work hard and I'm loyal. So...
2: I bet he liked the second part better.
1: Yeah. Maybe, yeah.
2: What's interesting, and I think part of it's a good thing. I think part of it in your circumstances makes it triply harder in that I like the idea, if God forbid a state loses a senator, they deserve representation.
1: Absolutely.
2: And now they have it in you
1: mm-hmm.
2: with Lindsey's full staff in place. That's good news for the people,
1: yes,
2: the great
1: yes.
2: people of South Carolina.
1: I am so fortunate to have his staff. I mean, they're bringing me up to speed. They're right by my side working hard while grieving. It's been hard on them, so I can't tell you how much I appreciate them.
2: The president again saying, I hope Darlene does this, meaning I hope you will get. And here's the filing deadline for people that don't know. And these are just the laws of South Carolina. The filing begins tomorrow. I think you have a week.
1: Mm-hmm. Yes.
2: And by that time, the funerals won't even have taken place.
1: I know.
2: And then the president's putting an ask on you. We'll put it that way. It's a lot of pressure.
1: It is a tremendous amount of pressure.
2: Tell me what's going through your head about it, and where do you stand now?
1: I'll continue to say I've been praying a lot, talking to my family. But with the love of my family, with the support of his staff, I know I'm a hard worker. I learned that from Lindsay. He cared about the people of this state. I've worked for almost 30 years for the people of this state.
2: I want to talk about that in a minute.
1: I feel like I can do it. I feel an inner peace about it. Will it be difficult? Yes, absolutely.
2: So you're inclined to get in, or have you even made a final decision?
1: I've made a decision.
2: You're in.
1: I'm in. I can't see it any other way. I just can't. I've thought and I've prayed and he's worked so hard for so long. I can't just let that die. I've got to step in and carry on his legacy. I know he cared about the people of South Carolina so deeply. He worked so hard for them. And I feel like I can do that too. He taught me well. I learned a lot from Lindsay. Mm. And
2: You were involved in every campaign.
1: Every campaign, yes.
2: And thank God you were, because if it wasn't, your ads were much better than his ads. You know, as you would talk about him, and from one of the time you were 13.
1: The personal side, he had a hard time sharing that.
2: So you'll have to go through this period where you're going to be very busy. I'm sure
1: the time frame is brutal.
2: Do you see areas where maybe there might be differences, you know, now that you're the senator, between you and your brother? Maybe it's an unfair question, but...
1: No, it's fair, and, you know, I understand. I used to see him on the talk shows. I would watch him, and I'd be like, Lindsay, you're just talking about national security all the time. And I understand that's important. Protecting our borders, national security, absolutely. I said, but, you know, talk about also what matters to the average person. You know, the price of groceries, the price of gas, health care, insurance, those kind of things. That's what I'm worried about.
2: Mm-hmm.
1: So I think that's important too.
2: And you spoke to him about that?
1: Yes.
2: How did he respond?
1: Yeah. you know him. It's like,
2: I know him.
1: What do you think when I said so and so? I'm like, okay, he's listening, but not. He knew it, but he was just always so passionate. And people thought it was about, oh, he just loves war. He didn't love war. He wanted peace.
0: All right, that was Darlene Graham, the new senator from the great state of South Carolina. By the way, I love the people in South Carolina. You know where I meet all the people in South Carolina? My favorite restaurant, Linda. What is my favorite restaurant in the South? You know what the answer is.
3: Waffle House.
0: That's where I met. A lot of good people. 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
13: It's a 6 on the WOKV weather meter. Sunday's going to be another particularly hot day. We're going to be in the mid to upper 90s. And again, there will be scattered showers and thunderstorms in the afternoon and evening. There may be a lingering shower storm early tonight. Otherwise, it'll be partly cloudy with lows in the mid 70s. And we back off on the rain coverage a bit on Monday, but there will still be a few storms. From the Action News Jax First Alert Weather Center, I'm meteorologist Corey Sima.

0: right, that's going to wrap things up for today. Hannity tonight, 9 Eastern on the Fox News Channel. Brandon Gill, we played him earlier in the program today. You got to hear this and see this. Stephen Miller tonight, Governor Greg Abbott, Tommy Lahren tonight, Cash Patel, the FBI director. Just set your DVR tonight, Hannity, 9 Eastern on Fox. If you want to see a very interesting one you wouldn't expect, Hannity podcast, check out Clavicular. We'll see you tonight back here tomorrow. Thank you for making the show possible.
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0: They're calling it Islamic extremist terror. I'm Jack Callahan, Fox News. The attack yesterday on a Pride event in Berlin, Germany. Authorities there searching for a fugitive suspect for the deadly attack on a crowd near Berlin's Pride Festival. It left one person dead, at least 16 others hurt. Police and prosecutors now asking for help in finding a 21-year-old suspect, whom they say hit several people with a van. They also say more people exited that vehicle and several others were apparently stabbed, perhaps with a machete. Police warning the public to avoid direct contact with the suspect, saying he is likely to be armed and dangerous. Massive wildfires continue to ravage through France and Spain, as Fox's Channel 8 Painter reports.
1: Crews are racing to stop major blazes from merging as dangerous conditions threaten to fuel even more fire growth. Officials warn the coming hours could be critical as strong winds, extreme heat, and dry conditions continue to hamper containment efforts. More than 250,000 people have been forced from their homes. Fires are also burning in Italy, the UK, and other parts of Europe.
0: France deploying its military, and they've shortened the famed Tour de France bike race to try and battle those fires. The White House keeping all options open in the conflict with Iran amid reports Iran's supreme leader is still looking to build a nuclear weapon.
2: For two nights in a row now, the U.S. military has not announced any strikes on Iran. Well, the New York Times reports that the president has set aside his plans for a massive attack for now. U.S. forces are still busy, though, in the Middle East, enforcing the naval blockade. As of Saturday, they've redirected 12 commercial vessels, disabled two that didn't comply, and boarded two to force compliance.
0: U.S. UN Ambassador Mike Waltz says President Trump is giving Iran some space as they pause attacks. 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
4: It's a 6 on the WOKV weather meter. Sunday's going to be another particularly hot day. We're going to be in the mid to upper 90s. And again, there will be scattered showers and thunderstorms in the afternoon and evening. There may be a lingering shower storm early tonight. Otherwise, it'll be partly cloudy with lows in the mid 70s. And we back off on the rain coverage a bit on Monday, but there will still be a few storms. From the Action News Jax First Alert Weather Center, I'm meteorologist Corey Sima for 104.5 WOKV.
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5: 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With numerous books, these accomplished speakers are here to reinvent retirement. Right here, right now.
6: All right, welcome back. You are tuning in to the Reinventing Retirement Show with Oxford Advisory Group. I'm Chris.
7: Sam Dixon on the second microphone.
6: If you probably already know about us, if you're listening, we've got offices all over the state of Florida, and we're one of the top retirement planning firms out there. And one of the major questions that we get is this: am I going to run out of money? Now, you've probably had that question yourself, right? If you're listening, are you going to run out of money? And whenever someone asks me that question, you know what I ask them? I don't know. Are you? Yeah.
7: It's a good, valid question.
6: A good, valid, but nobody ever has an answer. You see, because what they're looking at is normally just their investments. Yeah, I got a 401k, I got an IRA. Well, guess what, guys? Investments is not a plan. And the only way to know if you're going to run out of money or not is if you have a plan that you know works, a defined plan with quite a bit of defined outcomes, right? Income plan, inflation plan, tax plan, right? Having investments is not a plan.
7: Hey, Chris is so fired up, he's spitting on me over here. He gets fired up over this topic. I'm telling you right now. No, you're exactly right. And so we hear it all the time. So, hey, do I have enough? Am I going to run out? And what you said, I hear all the time too, Chris. Oh, I got investments. That's my plan. Well, that's your plan when you're working. Your retirement plan when you're working is put money away into that investment plan so you can retire. The second you retire, that all changes. That's not a plan anymore. It's just investments, right? The second you leave your job, your retirement money has to get a job.
6: Yeah. Go get a job. Get off the couch. Put down the Cheetos and go get a job.
7: Is what you got to tell your money.
6: That's what my mom told me when I was younger.
7: So you have to assign it a job, and that's how not only do you retire, you stay retired without running out, is a plan, Chris, is plan ahead with that income planning. And one of the most overlooked plans, of course, the tax planning, which we like to talk about and write books on, All right, is the tax planning in retirement allows you to keep more of that income to yourself, right? I'm a big proponent. It's not how much you have. It's how much you get to keep in retirement. Okay, so we hear that number. Oh, do I have enough to retire? Am I going to run out? Well, it's not how much you have. It's how much that you get to keep, right? And that comes down to your planning. How much are you giving away to inflation? How much are you giving away to taxes? How much are you giving away to market risk, right? All these factors combined. So it's not an easy answer. People want the easy answer, okay? The easy answer is, have you planned ahead?
6: Yeah, you're still over here spitting off buzzwords.
7: Yeah, I'm throwing as many acronyms as I can at you now. I'm all out.
6: Going over here with all these acronyms. But Sam, what you're saying is 100% on point. You just named, I don't know, how many, five different things, challenges that a retirees are going to have to determine if you're going to run out of money or not. What'd you say? Inflation, market loss plan, what, tax plan, healthcare plan, income plan, investment plan. What is that? Five or six things there.
7: Yep.
6: Right? Those items right there have to be planned all together in symbiosis. If you just have accounts, that's not even one of those plans, right? That's just an account. You're just willy-nillying it, pulling money out and hoping. You're hoping you don't run out of money. But you and I both know this, Sam, hope is not a plan.
7: Definitely not a plan. Hey, hope is important in other parts of your life.
6: Right.
7: Not when it comes to retirement.
6: Right.
7: We don't want it there. That's not the plan for there. So, it sounds overwhelming, Chris. It sounds like we're talking about so much stuff because we talk about it all the time and we do it and we see it all the time. We have got offices all across the state, and it's not just this office problem. We see retirees all across the state with the same question, and it seems overwhelming, but it's actually not. Okay. When you break it down, it's really just five core puzzle pieces that you got to put together.
6: Yeah.
7: Right. You got to put those pieces in the right order, but you got to put them together with that retirement plan. And leading the way, and I'll keep harping on it, is tax planning. This is the most, in my humble opinion, the most overlooked part of your plan, where people give away a ton of their money. And that is a game changer that could cause you to run out because you don't realize how much you're giving away. There's so many people who go into retirement who've never actually done a stress test and put their money to the test.
6: Yeah. Because what happens, look, you as a retiree, you go over to your financial guy and you're like, hey, can I get some help with taxes?
7: Yeah.
6: And what's he do? I don't do taxes. Go over to your CPA.
7: Go to your CPA.
6: So you go over to your CPA. You're like, hey, can I lower my taxes? First of all, he doesn't help you lower your taxes. And you're like, hey, I want to be more tax efficient with my investments. And what's he say? Oh, I don't do investments. You're going to have to go talk to your financial guy. And you're literally stuck in the middle like a ping pong going back and forth, right? That's what happens to the majority of people. The tax plan is the crux of an entire tax plan. If you want to know if you're going to run out of money or not, the number one way to solve that is to solve the tax challenge.
7: Mm.
6: Solve the tax problem, okay? If you have an IRA, if you have a 401k, you have a tax problem. It's already there. It's sitting there. So that's what has to be conquered, right? So, Sam, let's do this. For the next 11 callers only, if you call in and you're one of the next 11 first callers to call in, you're going to have the chance to get your own complimentary income retirement checklist, right? This is going to go through all the main five components that you need to conquer to make it through retirement and not run out of money. To answer that question, am I going to run out of money? You need this checklist. Plain and simple. This checklist answers that question. For the next 11 callers only, I'm going to give you an opportunity to get our checklist for you. We're going to send that to you. All you got to do right now is just get your pen and pad out, get your phone out, not while you're driving, right? And call this number here. Here's a number for you, okay? Here it comes. Number for you to get that checklist is 813-737-7116. That is 813-737-7116. That's 813-737-7116. When you call in, tell them you want the retirement income checklist to see if you run out of money or not. That's 813-737-7116.
7: You know, Chris, something else I love about that checklist is going to be getting it graded by somebody who specializes in that area, right? You can get it graded by somebody who does it every single day. Hey, you thought you're done getting grades. You haven't been in school in a while, right? You thought you were done getting grades. Maybe you liked your report card in school, Chris. Maybe you didn't, right? But now it's time to get your...
6: elementary school. Hey. It's great. Hey. Got all S's.
7: All stars. Satisfying. You know what I mean? Hey, so one thing we like to do is we like to grade them. We like to give people's retirement readiness a grade, and that's going to let you know where you stand, right?
6: Yeah.
7: We make it pretty simple. Hey, are you ready? We score it for you. We'll even show you, are you ready to retire or stay retired? Do you have a good plan or not a good plan? Let the grade speak for itself, right? Maybe you'll like that grade. Maybe you won't like that grade.
6: Look, if you're an A, we're going to stamp it as an A. Boom. Awesome.
7: I'm going to give you a little star sticker on there.
6: Don't make one change, okay? If it's a B, there's a couple of things you can work on. If it's a C, nah, we need to do a little bit of work, okay? Yeah, I hear C's get degrees, but C's don't make it through retirement either. They didn't tell you that part in school, all right? So look, once again, that checklist. Here's a number for you to get that checklist, 813-737-7116.
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7: All right, Chris, welcome back to the Reinventing Retirement Show. Reinvent your retirement one question at a time. These are questions we get all the time from people. We like to get on here and discuss it for you. Get it out to the masses. Get the information out there. Let you digest it. Educate and illuminate your situation, right, Chris? The stuff about retirement, we're bringing it, we're making it simple. One of the most common questions we get, how can I lower my taxes in retirement? We hear that one all the time, don't we?
6: Man, Sam, I can't tell you how many times here at Oxford Advisory Group we get that question on a daily basis, multiple times a day. In fact, I just got that question yesterday, right? Person came into Oxford and they said, hey, the main thing that I want to do is I want to lower my taxes. What can I do? The first question I asked them was, what are you currently doing? Guess what their response was?
7: What was it?
6: Well, I got a CPA.
7: Oh, okay.
6: I got an accountant, right? I said, that's great. Great start. Are your taxes being lowered? Are you doing anything to lower your taxes? And guess what they said?
7: No.
6: They said no.
7: Yeah, I heard one the other day. I said, hey, what's your current tax plan? They said, pay them. That's what my guy said to do, pay them.
6: What a plan.
7: Okay, plan. I don't know if I incorporate that as a plan, but hey, that's one thought.
6: Sounds
7: that's
6: like
7: one
6: the
7: thought.
6: IRS is planning for it.
7: Yeah. Okay. Who's your guy work for?
6: Yeah. Maybe an IRS enrolled agent. You better watch out for that. Okay, look, so what can you do then? Where can you go to find strategies to lower your taxes? Because your average CPA, you know this, your average CPA and accountant does not help you lower your taxes. They don't. What are they there to do? To make sure you pay your taxes, right? Now, what we're talking about is how can you lower your taxes so that when you do give those strategies to the CBA, you know, your tax bill comes way down. What can you do? Well, Sam, there's about five of the tax code. Look, there's 3.7 million words in the tax code. Right? It's like 30 feet tall if you stack it up on paper. Of that, there's five main strategies for a retiree, either a pre-retiree or a retiree. There's five main strategies. Here's the key. Of those five, you only have to qualify for one of them to be able to lower your taxes, but you just got to know what you're doing.
7: Yeah, I always like to tell people, all right, like you said earlier, Chris, where are we starting at right now? What are you doing right now currently? And you know what I commonly find? I see a lot of people looking in that rearview mirror.
6: Yeah.
7: You know what I mean by that? You're driving the car, you're looking in the rearview mirror. All right, this is what I did last year. So this is how much I'm going to owe in taxes because of what I did last year. Mm-hmm. And that's their quote unquote plan. I'm doing air quotes.
6: Right
7: now. Okay. Air quotes here. That's a quote unquote. You're looking at the rearview of what you did last year. I prefer, if we're talking about a car, let's look out the windshield.
6: Yeah.
7: Right. Let's look ahead. What can I do next year to not have to pay that much again in taxes?
6: Yeah, well, that's what strategy is, right? That's what tax planning is.
7: That's what strategies and planning comes down to. It's, hey, the rear view, man, that's last year. It's too late for that. Yeah. What are we doing next year, right now and next year, to prevent what we just did last year to pay all that tax?
6: Yeah.
7: Right? So first, we got to understand, what did we do last year? Where did we go wrong? Why am I paying all these taxes? What accounts do I have that are causing most of the taxes? You know, I see people with investments that they don't even know they have that are causing taxes, Chris.
6: Mm-hmm. All the time.
7: Like, certain investments are actually more taxable than others. They're not even aware, right? So we got to understand, what are you doing now that's causing those taxes? That's then going to give you the playbook and some of the answers there to figure out, hey, let me look out that windshield of the car and let's plan ahead to not have to pay that much in the future.
6: It's the planning ahead part. And it doesn't take a lot of planning.
7: No.
6: It doesn't take a lot. It's not some big surmountable thing you got to do. It's just a little bit of proactive planning now so that when that tax bill does come, it's lowered, right? And those strategies then become extremely powerful because they affect different parts of your retirement. You have one good strategy, you know what? Now your taxes are lowered overall. Now they're potentially lowered on your Social Security. Now it potentially keeps your health care lower from going up, right? Because what happens is this: when you are a retiree, you have certain accounts that are just highly taxable accounts.
7: Yep.
6: They're just sitting there as a tax bomb. They're just sitting there waiting to blow up on you. Mm. And most retirees have these. Okay, you don't want to wait till it blows up, then they have to deal with it.
7: Mm-hmm.
6: Right? You want to have the strategies to lower those tax bombs to give yourself a little bit of protection. Okay. You don't think that's what your really wealthy families are doing out there?
7: No, 100%. I think planning, it comes back to, I hear this all the time too, is you know, Sam, I was living retirement this way, or I had plans to live retirement on this budget amount, and man, I had to pull out more and more money, and they couldn't figure out why. Why am I pulling out more than I originally planned on my Excel sheet 3 years ago when I was working? You know, I had this all budgeted out.
6: Yeah.
7: And I said, well, you plan for taxes? If you have taxable money, right, you have to plan for taxes today. Guess what, Chris? You got to plan for taxes in the future.
6: Which is going to be worse.
7: We're at record levels of debt in this country. And one of the number one ways they pay down debt as a country is taxes. So if you have taxable accounts and you're running your entire retirement plan on today's tax rates, might want to rework those numbers a little bit.
6: Yeah, okay? Well, look, if you're listening, you need to ask yourself, do you think taxes are going up or down in the next 10 years?
7: Mm.
6: If you're listening right now, ask yourself that question. Do you think taxes are going up or down in the next 10 years?
7: And what's that mean for you?
6: And right? What will that mean
7: How
6: for you?
7: How does that affect you? And a lot of people, you know, they wait till it happens to them and then they want to do something about it. No, I'm saying, hey, let's plan ahead. If we know certain things are on the horizon that can happen in your retirement, let's plan ahead for them. Right, I want to plan ahead so we don't have to worry about them. So then we have a more peaceful retirement, and I don't have that anxiety. You know, I see so many people go in retirement with that anxiety in the back of their mind. Like, am I prepared? Can I stay retired? It's one thing to retire, Chris.
6: Mm-hmm.
7: It's another to stay retired.
6: Yeah.
7: Right? You know what I mean? 5-10 years from now, hey, you can get retired. Yeah. Right? It's another to stay retired. And a lot of that comes down to, did you do the proper planning up front with tax planning to understand how much you're going to be drawing on your accounts after taxes?
6: Well, do you have to be a super wealthy individual or family to do these tax reducing strategies? Do you have to be super wealthy?
7: No, and I would say it's actually more important if you're not super wealthy, one of the super wealthy families, to do the planning.
6: Definitely.
7: You have less room to give.
6: I agree with that.
7: You have less space to give away of your own money to taxes. You need to spend it on you, right? That dollar goes a lot further for you.
6: You could absolutely say it's more crucial for the person that doesn't have, you know, $20 million, $50 million to do tax planning, right? Because you're not in that situation to absorb that tax. So, you know, like I said, there's not a lot of people out there helping other people lower their taxes and do tax planning, tax strategies. Look, Sam, I had a nice couple come in, and they were so nice. They came into Oxford Advisory Group. It was in one of our offices. I think it was in Sarasota office, maybe. And they said, hey, we don't know if we're going to run out of money. I said, all right, well, let's run a quick projection. Boom, I put it in there. They had $1 million, by the way, all right? And they ended up running out. They weren't spending crazy. We're not talking they were spending crazy. And they couldn't figure out, right? They were wanting to live on $75,000 they're wanting to live on. And here they were running out of money. And they said, I don't understand. What gives? Why did I run out? And then they looked over at this other number and they said, why am I pulling out $100,000, $105,000, $110,000, $115,000 a year when I only want to live on $75,000. Is this a typo? I said, no, you know what that is? You got to pull that money out. Way more money than you need to pay the IRS because you have highly taxable accounts. So you're having to pull out more money than you want or need to pay the IRS. And that's what causes an account to go down. When those accounts that are providing you income, you know, the IRA, the 401k, those highly taxable accounts, when you're getting income from those, it can cause a retirement to be eroded. So look, here's what we're going to do, Sam. Let's enable people to be able to get the tax planning report. Okay. If you want to see what strategies you potentially qualify for to lower your tax bill now, in the future, how to protect yourself, here's your chance to do it. There's not going to be many chances to do this. This is the one chance where you're going to be able to find some results, find some answers and some solutions. We're going to give you the strategies. We're going to give it to you complimentary. What you do with it's up to you, all right? But we're at least going to give you the information. All you got to do is just dial this number I'm about to give you. 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You tell them you want the tax map report. 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
6: All right, Sam, look, I want to talk about one of the top things that retirees, when they approach me, one of their top concerns that they have, not just for themselves, but also their families. And a lot of people are not talking about this right now, Sam, and a lot of people are not being able to get great help. Any idea what I'm maybe referring to?
7: I got no clue sitting over here. You got me intrigued now, though. I'm interested.
6: Exactly. So he doesn't even know, right? What I'm talking about, Sam, is estate planning.
7: Okay.
6: What is it? You know, what does estate planning mean? And we should absolutely know it because it's probably one of the most crucial things, aspects to a retirement.
7: 100%. Yeah, Chris, we get that question a lot now that you bring it up. That's perfect. We hear it all the time. Hey, how do I, you know, protect what I have and then pass it on to my kids and make sure they actually get it? How do I take care of them when I'm not here?
6: Right.
7: We hear that one all the time too. Well, that all comes back to estate planning.
6: Yeah. And what is estate planning? Look, there's two main parts to estate planning. You're not going to be able to get a lot of information out there on this. I'm going to tell you the two main parts to estate planning. One is the document part, right? That's, you know, making sure all your documents are in order. Documents, I'm saying, maybe it's a trust, maybe it's not, right? Is a trust beneficial for you or not? And each person's different. And then the other part, probably the most important part of all of this is estate planning, is the strategies to protect your assets from taxation.
7: Mm.
6: Those are the two main components. When we're talking about estate planning, that's what we're talking about. Yeah, the documents are important, but the most important aspect is protecting your money, the strategies that you can implement right now, those strategies to protect your assets from taxation now and later.
7: So we got the document list like you're talking about, Chris. There's a little checklist we got for that too, you know. I love that thing, but you nailed it on the head. The strategies that go with it actually dictate a lot of times what documents you might even want to use in your retirement. So I kind of like to break it down. Hey, you got to take care of you first while you're alive and then plan to take care of your kids as well with those same strategies or potentially different strategies, Chris. Take care of you first while you're alive, right? You got to get that nailed down so then you can take care of them too.
6: Right.
7: Right.
6: I mean, who doesn't want to keep more of their money? And look, who out there wants to pass on a big tax bomb to their heirs? Right. But if you're not doing estate planning, that's exactly what you're going to end up doing.
7: Yeah.
6: So, you know, Sam, like what you're talking about is the checklist. What did you mean by the estate planning checklist?
7: You know, well, after all these years, Chris, we've seen people who ask us these same questions and we developed this little kind of retirement and estate planning checklist. Right. Are you ready for retirement? Are you ready to do an estate plan? Do you have the things knocked out? We like to break it down and make it simple. And it's a little list we've compiled just to give you a sense of are you prepared or not? You know, are you as behind as you might think you are, or maybe you're ahead of where you think you are? You don't know until you kind of analyze it with the checklist and say, do I have that ready? Do I have this in order? You try to make things simple, you know?
6: That's the thing. The checklist is super simple. It helps you quickly understand, are you set? Are you okay? Or do you need just to do a little bit of work, right, to get to where you want to be? That's how powerful the checklist is. Now, the checklist will take you through, hey, all right, I need these documents. I need this trust. The checklist is going to take you through, hey, here's two or three main strategies that could be implemented now that can protect your taxes, protect you from taxes. And you know what I like about that checklist, Sam? One of the most important boxes on there to be prepared for is the RMD component when it comes to estate planning, right? The RMD. Sam, of all the challenges that are out there for retirees, the number one challenge, I would say, happens to be the smallest acronym, RMD. RMDs makes the most retirees get, you know, pull their hair out. You have the most frustration, the most challenges, okay, is RMD. And that is in the checklist and very important. to plan for.
7: You know, I think that's important you bring that up. We see people all the time where, you know, we review the checklist with them and they're like, whoa, I didn't know that was a part of estate planning. I didn't know that was something I had to worry about for estate planning. This is news to me. I didn't know that was a part of it. Like, we hear that all the time because it breaks it down in easy quadrants, easy to understand, to see how prepared am I? What do I need to work on?
6: And look, let's be real. Market loss, what the market's doing, the economy. Look, that gets all the headlines. That gets all the flash and the news commentary.
7: Every day.
6: Right? But you know, but the number one eroder does not. The number one eroder of your money as a retiree is not getting all the flash. It's not getting the press. And it's taxes. And taxes is estate planning. Right? If you want to lower your taxes, you have to have an estate plan. So part of that checklist that Sam was talking about is the estate planning checklist. All right. And what it does is it quickly goes through and allows you to see what you need to work on, what you maybe need, and more importantly, customizable, what strategies you can implement right now to lower your taxes. So here, Sam, here's what I want to do. For those that are out there listening, for the next, let's say, 11 callers only, because we can't give away all of these at no cost, but for the next 11 callers only, if you want the ability to quickly get one of your own estate planning checklists and have the RMD component added in there and the tax portion added in there, if you want that checklist, we're going to allow you to do it. All you got to do is dial this number I'm about to give you. Okay, you dial this number. We're going to give it to you complimentary. We're going to do the report, the checklist. We're going to give that to you, and it's going to help you understand where you're at and, more importantly, what strategies you can implement. All right, so look, here's all you got to do. Here's a number for you. Get your pen and pad out. Dial this number. It will get busy. The phones are about to light up when I give this number, so please be patient when you're on the phone. 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
6: All right, you're tuned in here to the Reinventing Retirement Show with the Dixon Brothers. I'm Chris Dixon.
7: Sam Dixon on the second mic over here. That's correct, Chris. I think people just heard the Dixon Brothers.
6: That's right. This is Reinventing Retirement Show with the Dixon Brothers. Catch us out on TV as well on the weekends, all right? Look here. If you can't get enough, tune into the TV. We're on like three or four different channels.
7: Some people say Chris has a face for radio.
6: Nah, no one says that.
7: But you can see him on TV too.
6: Look here, Sam, we were talking in the hallway earlier today and you were relaying a stat. Usually when you talk it's pretty boring. But this was actually kind of interesting. All right, give it to me. Give the listeners kind of what you found.
7: So that's interesting stat that's not boring, in my opinion. Almost 60% of seniors are cutting back on non-essentials to save money, according to an AAG retirement survey. So, Chris, almost 60% of seniors are cutting back on non-essentials to save money because of the financial outlook.
6: That's not what you dreamed about as a retiree, is it?
7: Hey, that's why you worked all those years.
6: Yeah.
7: To finally get to retirement and then say, oh, you know what? I'm just going to cut back on non-essentials. Well, what are non-essentials? That's kind of the stuff you enjoy doing.
6: That's what you're supposed to be doing in retirement. You right. did all that non-essential stuff while you were working, putting away, sacrificing, and now you want to enjoy some of that.
7: Yeah, some might call the traveling and the enjoying retirement essential.
6: Yeah.
7: But in this context, they're saying, oh, you know what? We're not comfortable with this financial outlook, what's going on in the world and the country, so let's cut back on non-essentials.
6: Okay, Sam, look, here's what I got to say about that. All right, you're talking about retirees cutting back on their non-essentials. What I'm talking about is cut back on your taxes. See how that goes.
7: That might help net more money.
6: Here's your choices. Cut back on your non-essentials or cut back on your taxes. Get your taxes lowered.
7: You know, it's interesting. What do you think's leading to this financial outlook, Chris? Why do you think people are cutting back on their non-essentials? You just said it. They're afraid of something.
6: Taxes. T-word.
7: That T-word again. I don't know why. You know, maybe record levels of debt going on. I didn't say it. You said it.
6: Maybe because it's going to be your largest eroder of your retirement money.
7: In my personal opinion, especially if you're a middle and upper middle class American, I think it's the largest eroder of their retirement, right?
6: Look, I think here, Sam, I think it is essential that you should lower your tax brackets and create tax-free income so that you can enjoy your retirement. Would you agree?
7: So you're talking about doing something about it.
6: Doing something about it.
7: Right? These people got this outlook, and their action item to do something about it is cut back on non-essentials or the stuff that's actually fun in retirement. And you're over here saying, why are you doing that?
6: Look, here you are. You work 40 years working for the man. All right. Maybe you weren't able to make soccer games sometimes. You know, you sacrificed a lot because you were working hard. You were working hard to get to this point right now, pre-retirement or retirement. And it's in, you know, the market environment, the economy around us starts to get ruffled and inflation's going up and taxes are going up and the market's volatile. And so you're just looking for, you know, some guidance. Mm. And so you call your guy you've been with since you're 30 years old. Okay. And you're like, look, man, what should I do? What should I do? And he tells you, well, you know what? I think he's just cut back on some of those non-essentials. He didn't tell you to cut back on your taxes. He didn't help you lower your taxes.
7: Hey, I'll tell you who just became non-essential.
6: Right.
7: Exactly. The guy that said that.
6: That's right. Exactly. But that's what's going on though.
7: So Chris, let's talk about what can you do about it? How can you take back control and not have to cut back on non-essentials? What are a couple different ways?
6: First and foremost, you got to control your tax brackets. Okay.
7: Mm-hmm.
6: You got to create to do that. To do that, you have to create more tax-free income, okay? To do that, you got to switch some tax buckets, okay? And then you got to also lower your RMD burden.
7: Mm.
6: Lower your RMD burden.
7: Well, let's go into that for a second. You just said, hey, you're throwing out alphabet soup over here. So let's dissect that a little bit. You said RMD. What is that?
6: So look, it's a little three-letter acronym, but it has a huge impact on your retirement. All right. It could be catastrophic is what I'm talking about. RMD should be looked at as a cuss word, a bad word, because that it could wreak some bad havoc on
7: it
6: your
7: It is
6: retirement.
7: A bad word in my house.
6: That's right.
7: All right. Hey, I'll tell you what. It's required minimum distributions. We call it a ticking time bomb.
6: That's more
7: in
6: like
7: the financial
6: it.
7: World, don't we?
6: I heard one of your kids run around the house the other day said, RMD, RMD. I had to go wash his mouth out with a bar of soap. Right? I couldn't take it anymore.
9: So essentially, Chris, that's where the government says, hey, you know what? You got retirement accounts. They're looking pretty good over there. I need you to start pulling some of that money out of there and pay me some income tax.
6: Forcing you to do it.
9: Mm-hmm. Requires the first word in that sentence.
6: And you're like, nah, I don't want to.
9: I don't feel like it this year.
6: I the market's down. I don't want to sell at the bottom. Or you know what? My account's finally growing. I don't want to cut my legs out from under me now.
9: Guess what? Requires the first word.
6: That's right.
9: All right, so you're forced to pull out, and then you pay what on it? What are they trying to get after?
6: You're gonna pay tax. They want your money.
9: Income taxes on it.
6: That's right.
9: Now, what does that do to all your other taxes? Does that help it, Chris?
6: No, well, look, you could blow through a couple things. Here's why they call it a ticking time bomb. A couple of things can go off here. The moment you pull that RMD out, hey, your tax bracket, you could blow through a tax bracket, okay? Mm-hmm. More taxes on everything now. Your Social Security could get hammered more because they're going to tax that more potentially. Your Medicare premiums may go up, okay, because you had to record an increase in income. So that's like three or four things right there just from that one act of pulling out the RMD money, which you have to do.
9: I'll tell you how strongly, you know, I feel about it. You've seen, I write articles on this. We talk, but every time we're on TV, it feels like we're talking about this because you're forced to pull money out. Is it a one-time thing, Chris?
6: It would be great. It would be nice if it was. You know what? Yeah, it kind of sucks for 1 year, but no, you got to do it the next year.
9: Yep.
6: And the next year and the next year.
9: And it gets a little higher and a little higher and a little higher, right? You got to pull up more and more and more. It starts in your 70s and it sneaks up on people. They're like, oh, that's so far. I don't need to worry about it. Boom, it's on you. And then it's too late almost, right?
6: Yeah, it's too late by then. Look, you have to get in position ahead of time in order to lower your RMD burden or to eliminate it. All right. Now, what do you do? What can you do about it? Well, if you do a quick Google search, what you're going to find is hardly nothing. Google is not going to show you anything you can do, right? You're going to get more confused. What I'm telling you is the RMD report tells you what you can do, how to lower your RMD, how to pay less in taxes. All right. So let's do this. The next 9 callers only, if you want your own RMD report, it's going to calculate your total RMDs that you're going to be on the hook for right now, as is nothing changed. And then it's going to give you a couple solutions that you can do right away to potentially lower your RMD burden. Okay. And potentially drop tax brackets. So get your pen and pad out. All right. Write this number down. When you write it down, tell them you want the RMD report, and we're going to run that, and we're going to give that to you. I can only do it for the next 9 callers only, though. I can't do it for like 150 of you that's about to call in. Okay, so you got to be one of the next 9. Tell them you want the RMD report. Okay, here is a number for you.
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6: All right, so look, that is the RMD report. If you want that, call in. Sam, the RMDs, I don't hear people necessarily complaining about until they get in there. They're just, you know, when you're 58 years old, I don't run across many 58-year-olds that are really concerned about it. But guess what? They definitely know that acronym when they're approaching late 60s.
9: Oh, as soon as they hit the 70s, they figure out what that is real quick.
6: Right.
9: And then you're sitting there saying, hey, I wish somebody told me about it when I was 58 or 65.
6: Right. Because it takes it does take a few years to get your RMD burden under control. With that RMD report we were just talking about, it takes a couple years, right? It's a little bit of a process. Not hard, it's just time. And so you can't start too late. You got to start ASAP. Wherever you're at right now, it's got to be now. You can at least get something accomplished with those RMDs.
9: You know, that's why we call that ticking time bomb, Chris, because it's counting down until your 70s. And a lot of times, what are you doing with your accounts? They better be growing in your 50s and 60s, right?
6: Yeah.
9: So a lot of people are like, oh, that's great. I'm growing my account. What else are you growing, though?
6: You're growing in your RMD burdens. You're doing.
9: You're growing the RMD burden, which means you got to pull out more money, which means you got to pay more money in taxes.
6: Yeah.
9: All right. So we're talking about non-essentials earlier. You cut back on that.
6: Mm-hmm.
9: How about you cut back on some of your taxes the right way by planning ahead and keep some of your non-essentials, like, I don't know, traveling or seeing the grandkids. Why don't you keep that in the essential list?
6: Hey, instead of paying the government more money and not do anything about it, hey, pay yourself. Take a trip. You know, that trip you can't go on, like you just said, the Grand Canyon, and it's because you can't go on it because you're paying the tax man because you're not doing anything about it. That's on you.
9: Let's do a little bit of tax planning ahead of time and take back a little bit of control and put you back in the driver's seat.
6: I agree. Look, so once again, that the RMD report will show you the couple solutions for you customized, where we will customize this for your situation to see if you qualify to lower your RMDs. We're going to show you some of the strategies that you're well to use all the time to be able to eliminate or reduce their RMD burden. So once again, that is the RMD report. Call this number, write this down that I'm about to give you. When you call them, tell them you want the RMD report, and then we're going to customize and get that to you. All right, here is the number.
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6: Dixon Brothers right here. I'm Chris Dixon.
9: Sam Dixon on the second mic. We are bringing you the retirement knowledge and clearing up that misinformation out there, Chris.
6: We both have the same last name, Dixon. So yes, we are the Dixon Brothers. You can find, look, if you can't get enough of us today, you can always tune in to, TV? We're on like three or four different stations. We're all over the place speaking. We're probably speaking in your backyard this month or next month.
9: Hey, if you're brave enough to turn on the TV, see what we look like, go ahead, right? Maybe you just want to hear the sarcastic jokes that Chris says half the time. He says them on TV as well. Hey, Chris, I read an interesting article again the other day. You know, I'm always reading articles, man.
6: What's up with that? That's kind of.
9: I love statistics. I'm a financial dork like that. But this one caught my.
6: Not a financial dork. You're just dork.
9: You can't see us. I'm much larger than Chris. So he's brave to say that across the radio studio here. All right. So Social Security benefits have lost 36% of buying power since 2000. Chris, Social Security benefits have lost 36% of buying power since 2000, according to this article here.
6: You know, people may not know what that means. Here's an easy way to look at it. If you started retirement and taking Social Security back in year 2000, you've basically cut your Social Security by a third. Right, there's a 30-year Social Security that you can no longer use. It's basically been cut because everything around you has grown exponentially in cost, and your Social Security hasn't. That's what that means.
9: Yeah, essentially, you plan on this one source of income coming in. You know, maybe you got a couple different sources, but this is a cornerstone source of income for most people in retirement. It makes up at least, you know, for some people, a third, if not two-thirds of their income in retirement.
6: Sure.
9: Talking with both spouses coming in, and then all of a sudden, it's getting eaten away. You know why? Because inflation is eating into it. It's not keeping up with it. That's one reason, right? Yep. They give you a cost of living adjustment, a little bump for that, though, don't they?
6: Right, yeah. And look, you don't want those cost of living adjustments. You know why? You know when they bump those up so high? Like, I had a guy come in the office the other day. Hey, you know, they bumped the cost of living up, adjustment up to like 8 or 10%. I was like, dude, you know what that means? That means inflation is ripping and roaring. That's what that means. Okay, that is a Band-Aid. It means you're having to use out hard-earned dollars to pay for less things, but you're paying more.
9: Yep, so you got this idea in mind on how much that's going to bring into you and how much you can buy with that. You based your whole retirement income plan off of it, and it's not keeping pace. So the article went on to say, hey, you know, they didn't give you some adjustments since 2000 by about 78%, Chris, but the cost of goods typically bought by retirees, it increased by 141%.
6: Yikes.
9: All right, so they gave you a little something, but it's not keeping up. And who does that actually hurt? It's going to hurt your income. It's going to hurt you and your lifestyle in retirement, what you thought you're going to be able to spend it on. Right?
6: Yeah.
9: And it creeps up on you. It's not an overnight thing. It's slowly creeping up on you year after year with inflation.
6: Yeah, and people get a little bit distraught because they're like, I need this Social Security. If you're a household joint getting Social Security, it could be jointly anywhere from $30,000 to $60,000. And that's some serious income that you're now having eroded, that you needed. That was in your plan to begin with, but all this inflation was not in that plan.
9: Hey, you planned on being able to buy certain things and all of a sudden you can't. So then what happens? You end up cutting back here and there
6: mm-hmm.
9: on things that you wanted to do in retirement. Maybe you wanted to have a travel budget. Oh, man. But groceries went up. You know, gas went up. All these things go up, Chris.

0: eroded, right? Being eroded by inflation. That's not the only thing. Your Social Security is being eroded by taxes.
1: Whoa, by taxes?
0: Yeah, believe that
1: or not. Elaborate on that a little bit. You're telling me, hey, you loaned me money for 30, 40 years out of your paycheck. You go to retire. You just want your money back from them.
0: Just want
1: to tax you on that.
0: They're going to tax you twice. Twice. Had a woman the other day say, Chris, hold on a second. Isn't that taxing me twice? And so I just had to tell her, yeah. That was the end of the story. Yeah, sorry. Nothing to do about it.
1: Hardly anybody knows these things. We actually lecture on this subject and teach courses on it occasionally as well. And it's baffling to me. It makes up such a large chunk of your retirement, but it's very little educated out there by a lot of advice. They don't talk about this subject.
0: But
1: right?
0: What we do, though, is y'all can probably, if you're a listener right now, you probably already know this. We're in your area about either every month or every other month teaching educational classes on Social Security. And here's the best part. They're free. We do it because there's so many things going on that erode your Social Security. You need to know about it, and then we give you the solution. So if you do want to go check us out in any of our speaking engagements, purely educational, doesn't cost you anything, right? When you call in, just tell them, look, I want to get their educational program.
1: You know what's interesting is it's usually for people who want to learn more about it. Make sure you're taking it the right way. There's so many different ways to take it, Chris. Make sure you're getting the most bang for your buck. Are you maximizing it? Are you taking it the best time? Are you taking it the most tax efficient way?
0: Those are three big questions that have big implications. Are you taking it at the right time? Are you maximizing your Social Security, meaning get possibly more benefit that once on your statement? And then are you being taxed or are you avoiding? Or are you lowering the Social Security taxes, right? Those are huge for your Social Security.
1: All of that affects what? What we talked about a minute ago, your income and your ability to live how you want to live in retirement, or just maximize and use your money the most efficient way, right?
0: Yep. Well, so what we do around here at the Reinventing Retirement Show is, look, we're here to help you. We're here to help you just to do it. We're going to offer you a Social Security maximization report, and it's going to let you know, hey, those three main questions. When's the best time to take it? When can you increase your benefit amount by using maximization strategies which exist? And how can you lower the taxes on your Social Security? If you're interested in that and you want that right now, we're going to enable you to do that. We're actually going to give you the solution that Google won't. Okay. All you got to do is get your pen and pad out real quick. You got to take down this number, and I can only do this for the next 9 callers, but take down this number and tell them you want the Social Security Maximization Report, and we're going to run you your own customized Social Security Maximization Report. We're going to answer those three main questions and help you with Social Security. If you're already taking it, you can still do it. You could potentially still be eligible. I would still try and get that Social Security Max report. All right. So next 9 callers only, get your pen and pad out. Here is a number I'm about to give you. Okay. Here is the number.
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1: All right, love that. Social Security Maximization Report, okay? Make sure you're taking it at the right time for you, how it fits you. I love that. Because Social Security is essential. It makes up a huge chunk of most people's retirements, right? A huge chunk. And a lot of people say, you know what, Sam? I'm just going to file for it at this age. Well, how'd you get to that determination, right? Did you look at everything else? I view retirement as a puzzle. And Social Security is a big piece of that puzzle. And it affects everything else. You can't just look at your Social Security independently. That's a mistake I see most people make, Chris, is you have to look at it as the whole picture. How does taking your Social Security at that age affect your taxes on your IRA or 401k over here? How does it affect your income, not just today, but in 15 years, in 10 years? Is it still getting the job done on the back end of your retirement? Is it still keeping up with inflation? These are questions that might be popping around in your head, but you've never been able to mathematically break it down. With our software, that's what we do. With that Social Security Maximization Report, we plug it in. We're going to look at it. We're going to show you break-even analysis. I'm going to show you, hey, if you took it this way versus this way. That's what's really eye-opening to a lot of people.

0: is they don't realize you can actually visually see it and then see the impact if I took it at 62 versus 66. What if I take it at 68, Sam? Well, how does that affect my taxes? Where's my break even? We could run all that math for you. Then you mathematically know the best time to take it for you, because every single person is different. Every retirement is different. They're all different puzzles. That's what makes this job interesting. So when we could sit there and determine the best time for you to take it, it brings some clarity to your retirement, right? I love that look on people's face when we're up there whipping around on the software, plugging and playing, and we zero in on the best time to take it with everything else, right? So it even does a break-even analysis and compares the different ways for you to make sure you're making the best decision for you and your retirement. Okay, so that's the Social Security Maximization Report. Again, for the next 9 callers, if you want to call in and see if you're eligible for the Social Security Maximization Report, just call us in. It's going to look at, hey, when's the best time to take it? How can I take it? What can I do about it? Right? Even give step-by-step directions on there. Not that hard of a report to run, pretty easy. We already lecture on this stuff all the time for a reason, because almost every single retiree has to deal with Social Security. Right? So we want to make sure we get this huge amount of income over a retirement correct. We don't miss out on our own money. Right? So give this number a shout.
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1: I'm Paul Stevens, Fox News. Officials say U.S. strikes against Iran have paused, at least for now. Fox's Trey Yingst in Tel Aviv.
2: The White House is making clear the military option remains on the table as President Trump considers solutions that are both using force and diplomacy. White House Communications Director Stephen Chung told Fox News Digital that President Trump has always been consistent in saying he prefers a diplomatic solution, but he continues to retain all options if Iran continues terrorist activities in the Strait of Hormuz or against allies. Chung went on to say it would be wise for Iran to work towards a negotiated deal. Otherwise, they know what will happen. The U.S. naval blockade remains in effect as the economic pressure is being felt inside of Iran.
1: This as negotiators continue to press forward with peace talks, as Iran says its officials have held several rounds of talks with Oman about the Strait of Hormuz over the weekend. German authorities canceling a popular Pride festival Saturday. This after a car ran through the festivities.
3: Police in Berlin are searching for a suspect who allegedly plowed a van through a crowd at an LGBTQ plus Pride event. At least one person was killed. 16 others are hurt. Police say the suspect has ties to local Islamic groups and they believe the act was terrorism. Hundreds of thousands of people were in Berlin for that celebration.
1: And that is Fox's Chanley Painter. Cops say they again have ID'd a suspect. Still no arrest just yet. A raging wildfire in southwest France forcing the evacuation of 55,000 people overnight Sunday. That brings the total number forced out of their homes to a staggering 220,000 in one region alone. Flames creeping ever closer to the famed
4: one owner.
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13: I'm Action News Jack's First Alert meteorologist Trevor Gibbs, a 6 on the WOKV weather meter for your Sunday. Another very hot day with temperatures in the mid-90s. Feels like temperatures around 105 with more rain and storms to look forward to this afternoon. Some spots missed out on it on Saturday. We should see higher coverage of rain and storms later today. Could even last past sunset tonight with heavy rain, gusty winds, and frequent lightning. So be careful if you're out on the roads later this afternoon and encounter those storms. It's very hot for the upcoming week. Upper 90s to even near 100 degrees with limited rain. I'm Action News Jack's First Alert meteorologist, Trevor Gibbs.
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3: 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Coming up next, our final news roundup and information overload hour.
6: All right, news roundup and information overload hour. Here's our toll-free number. It is 800-941-SEAN if you want to be a part of the program. Well, the no-show governor of the communist state of California, Gavin Newsom, I bet his head is exploding today at this new poll that comes out that's showing, oh, by a pretty significant margin, AOC is leading the pack. In terms of who would likely be the winner of any Democratic presidential primary for 2028. And he comes in down, you know, way below where I'm sure that he thought he would come in. This is now, he's a no-show governor. We have been pointing this out often. He is a full-time podcaster, full-time author, full-time world traveler, full-time Trump stalker. He is a, you know, full halftime Hannity stalker. He hates me, which, by the way, I'm very happy about. This guy has the single worst record in terms of the highest income taxes, sales taxes, gas taxes. He has the highest poverty rate. He has the highest homelessness rate in the country. The example of him, you know, not being prepared for predictable wildfires. I lived in Southern California in the mid-80s. Those wildfires are predictable. Santa Ana winds are predictable. And to have fire hydrants that didn't work, had no water, is unforgivable to me. To have a reservoir that would otherwise be used to put fires out is unforgivable. Not practicing the science, got lectured a lot by Gavin over science during COVID, except it didn't apply to him or his family, is unforgivable also. And here we are 18 months going on 2 years later, and people that lost their homes in the Pacific Palisades, according to people that have called this program, still paying taxes on their property and insurance on their property, and they can't get a building permit to rebuild their homes. But Gavin, delusional as he is claiming that California is a model for the globe on fire management. Now, this is about as delusional a statement I've ever heard from any politician. Listen.
7: I can say this with absolute conviction. We don't imitate. We're a model for others. We have people coming from all over the United States and around the globe to look at what California is doing in orbit, in the air, and on the ground. People continue to have old talking points about California. You need to do more prescribed burns. Well, we've doubled the prescribed burns since 2021. We've 10x'd. And I'll remind you of this when inevitably the President of the United States will put out a tweet saying otherwise. Let's get the facts straight before the lies are perpetrated. We've 10x'd our vegetation and forest management. We fast-tracked the efforts. That was what Wade just referenced. That first executive order I signed as governor of California in Colfax, California, to fast track our vegetation and forest management.
6: Okay. What you just heard was Gavin flat out lying. Just look at the Pacific Palisades as the greatest example of failure that I can ever think of. Now, Steve Hilton, who is the Republican candidate to replace the worst governor in the country, here's him discussing the exodus of business and high earners from California. Remember, you know, we have Mark Zuckerberg now lives in my free state of Florida. Two of the co-founders of Google, they're out. Elon Musk now lives in Texas. He's out. All these people, because they have a wealth tax on the ballot in November that would be retroactive to January 1 of this past year. They all got out. They said they're not paying it to them. They're sick. They've been taxed to death already. Now they're chasing all of this money and business out. I told you about New York losing $11 billion in a single year. Anyway, here's Steve Hilton discussing the exodus of business and high earners. They're all leaving. Listen.
5: We're losing jobs. And I think that that's the consequence of squeezing businesses and high earners more and more. And you're seeing it right now. You're seeing the business exodus. If the billionaire tax proposal goes through, everywhere you go in the state, there are so many conversations. You sit down with business people. You know, we are on the brink of leaving. I don't think people realize quite how near the cliff edge we are.
6: All right. And by the way, Steve Hilton, who we are supporting on this program passionately to be the next governor of California, I think he's the only one that this might be the last chance to save the state. Here is his latest ad in his campaign.
8: I get it. Maybe you hate Trump, MAGA, whatever. But life here has become impossible for anyone who isn't already rich. We are going to fix that. $3 gas, better schools, help families afford a home. We can do it together with a little common sense. Enough is enough. Let's fix California.
6: Anyway, Steve Hilton, the Republican gubernatorial candidate, is with us. Steve, great to have you back, my friend. How are you?
9: I'm great, Sean. We just launched this phase of our campaign, the general election campaign, in Boyle Heights in East Los Angeles, because it's a symbol of the utter failure of this rotten Democratic regime. That's the place where the warehouse fire, we had the Palisades fire, now the other side of LA, the warehouse fire that burned for a week without any kind of urgent action from the Democrats here, either Karen Bass or Gavin Newsom. And then weeks and weeks later, you have still got there in that working class Latino community, £85 million of rotting meat. The stench is absolutely disgusting. Still, weeks on, we were just there to do our launch event, and it's a symbol of their failure, this rotten regime that's abandoned the working class, abandoned Latinos. We're just going to really take the fight to them in a way that they have not seen in at least 20 years in California. I know it's an uphill battle. I've always said that. But there's 66% in the latest poll, Californians, who think not just that the state is on the wrong track and need change, but that we need a major overhaul. And so that's the majority we need to win. And so I know the odds look not great, but we're just starting. Today is the first day, and I'm very confident we can do it because people are done. The simple message of our campaign now, enough is enough. Let's fix California.
6: You know, I know Gavin's got a massive ego and, you know, he's very angry right now with me because I think he is the worst governor in the country. Now we have this new poll that came out today and what it's showing, it's the University of New Hampshire, and it shows AOC leading the field of potential 2028 presidential nominees. She's in first and she has 22%. Buttigieg, you know, mayor, you know, Pothole Pete had 21%. Kamala Harris only 5%. Newsom, Mark Kelly, Bernie Sanders, you know, trailing with less than 10%. I've been saying now for some time, Gavin's not going to make it. His record is that atrocious.
9: But I mean, look at all. I mean, what a crew they're putting up. I mean, it's your choice is between ideologues and incompetence. I mean, it's just a joke. There's literally not a single one there that gives you any kind of hope. I mean, that's why, and you're right. Gavin, I used to call him Mugger. I've told you that before. Mugger, the most useless governor in America. He is just on every measure, literally everything you look at, you listed them and you can add to them, you know, the highest unemployment, homelessness, as you said, highest poverty rate, highest cost of living by far, gas prices, electric, housing costs, the lowest home ownership. U.S. News and World Report ranks California 50th out of 50 states for opportunity. We should be number one on that. Used to be number one on that. Business Climate, Chief Executive Magazine does an annual survey, 50th out of 50 states for business climate. We just had one the other week on just Consumer Reports, I think, 50th out of 50 states for public safety. I mean, it's just, everything is a total failure. And this guy, and as you say, the brazen gaslighting, the shamelessness, the way he just lies about everything like we're a model for the nation. Yeah, you're a model of how not to do things. That's what's going on here. And that's why I think people are sick of it. The guy who's running against me, Javier Becerra, wait till we get started with him. I mean, he's Gavin Newsom, but even worse. And he won't change anything. He said that clearly. He's more of the same, more of the same cost and failure, incompetence and corruption. And I think people are waking up to just what a disaster this California model that Newsom represents really is.
6: Like, I'm a big fan of Bruce Blakeman in New York, and actually I've been pleasantly surprised that he's been able to close the gap with Kathy Hochul. What I worry about for him and for you is you begin to run into a math problem. And what do I mean by that? Is so many people have packed up and said, I'm not taking this anymore. And they have taken their businesses. They have packed up their bags. They have exited the state. They're trying to avoid wealth taxes, exit taxes, all things that have been discussed where you live in California. And frankly, the incompetence of government. I mean, for this proclamation by Gavin that California is a model for the globe on fire management, I just sit here in stunned silence at the arrogance in light of the Pacific Palisades. Where does this come from?
9: It's incredible. And as we've said all along, you know, and it's the truth. The residents of the Palisades, who are it's a very Democrat area. I went to the one-year event to commemorate the 1 year, and the title, the name of that rally in the Palisades was "They Let Us Burn." And who's the they? Newsom and Bass. That community clearly believes that it was an avoidable disaster that was caused by Newsom's policies. And so he's just shameless because he's got nothing else except lying and gaslighting because the record is so completely devastatingly bad. On the math problem, you're right. I mean, there's one way of looking at it, which is basically our estimate is that we're going to need 6 million votes to win in November. The gap traditionally between Republicans and Democrats in California is about 2 million votes in the last 20 years. That's been the gap, 2 million votes. Well, as Fareed Zakaria on CNN pointed out just the other week, guess what the number of people who've left California on Gavin Newsom's watch on net? 1.9 million. So that's true. And it's an uphill battle. But here's another number that's important. We just did a poll just to get the lie of the land, to understand the battlefield. And here's what we found. 33% right now is solidly with me. 41% solidly with Becerra, 26% completely up for grabs and undecided. Mostly they are working class Californians, regular people leaning a little bit Latino, who just, they're not particularly political or ideological. They're not Democrats, Republicans. They just want a better life, just simple, practical things. And that's why my whole campaign is focused on them. $3 gas, cut utility bills in half, your first $150,000 tax-free, starter homes for young families, Cal affordable. That's the plan. And so we're going to be out there incredibly aggressive and high energy. We've got Spencer Pratt's AI guys. We released a short teaser of the ad we're releasing tomorrow. The first time that's been officially part of a campaign, a great AI ad that's going to set the fight up with Becerra. Next week, wait till you see what we've got on Becerra in terms of the scandal of the migrant kids. So this is going to be the kind of fight they've never seen before in California, these Democrats. And I think we can do it. It's not easy, but I think we can do it.
6: All right, quick break. More with Republican gubernatorial candidate Steve Hilton on the other side. And your call's coming up, 800-941-SHAWN, as we continue.
3: He's always been a street fighter who takes on the system. And Hannity is doing it today, fighting left-wing powers who want to stamp out conservative voices, fighting fire with fire. That's Sean Hannity. Jump into the deep end.
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23: There's nearly 678,290,000 kids under 5 around the world. 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But 12.5 million children are still totally unvaccinated. 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See? It can be done. And the results are worth it. Let's ensure that all children grow up safe from preventable diseases.
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25: I'm Action News Jax, First Alert meteorologist Trevor Gibbs, a 6 on the WOKV weather meter for your Sunday. Another very hot day with temperatures in the mid-90s. Feels like temperatures around 105, with more rain and storms to look forward to this afternoon. Some spots missed out on it on Saturday. We should see higher coverage of rain and storms later today. Could even last past sunset tonight with heavy rain, gusty winds, and frequent lightning. So be careful if you're out on the roads later this afternoon and encounter those storms. It's very hot for the upcoming week, upper 90s to even near 100 degrees with limited rain. I'm Action News Jax, First Alert meteorologist Trevor Gibbs.
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0: We continue our final moments with Republican gubernatorial candidate in California, Steve Hilton is with us. You know, I'm watching your campaign closely. You know, you actually put out answers, you know, even a little exam for people about, you know, can you be anti-Trump and still vote for me? And I understand, especially in California and Gavin Newsom's California, he's obsessed with Trump, stalking Trump 24/7, 365. I mean, if I say a word about him, he's obsessed with going after me, which I love living rent free in his head, to be blunt. And I watch him very closely. And the reality is his life is not good for the people in California. Quality of life issues, poverty issues, homelessness issues, taxation issues. And you go through what you will do to improve the life. Forget about that you worked for Fox at one point. You know, forget about that. Yeah, Trump endorsed you. It's what are you going to do for the people of California? That is the question I think everyone in California does need to ask, not whether or not Sean Hannity's your friend.
1: Exactly. Look, I'm proud to have the president's endorsement. I say all the time when they say, oh, what about Trump? I say, it's great. It's going to be good news for California to have a governor who's got a good relationship with the president and his team. All the important things we need to get done, whether that's Doug Burgum on forest management and Chris Wright on energy and Brooke Rollins on agriculture. These are friends of mine, Tom Homan on making sure we have a cooperative relationship with immigration enforcement, people I've known for years. And so it's going to be beneficial to Californians to have a governor that's got a good relationship with the administration. But I understand that there's a lot of people, because they believe all the nonsense that they get from Newsom, don't like Trump. Okay, whatever. Who cares? This is not an opinion poll on what you think about national politicians. This is about what we can do here in California to change the insane policies that have given us all these ridiculous costs and the homelessness and all these things. That's California policies that have done that. It's not nothing to do with Trump. And so we can change that here. And that's why what I'm building is a coalition of the Trump supporters, of the Republican base. And
0: you're including everybody.
1: Exactly. It's everyone who just wants common sense, practicality to make life better. It's very straightforward.
0: Well, I'm really pulling for you, and I'm pulling for Bruce Blakeman in New York. This may be the last chance for two formerly great states to recover. I don't know if it goes beyond this. I don't know if there's any chance of recovery, to be honest with you. Anyway, Steve Hilton, we appreciate you, man. Thanks for the time. 800-941-SHAWN is our number. You want to be a part of the program.
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8: Fox News News. I'm Paul Stevens. In Germany, they look for a suspect.
9: Police in Berlin are searching for a suspect who allegedly plowed a van through a crowd at an LGBTQ plus pride event. At least one person was killed. 16 others are hurt. Police say the suspect has ties to a local Islamic group, and they believe it was terrorism. Hundreds of thousands of people were in Berlin for the celebration.
8: And that's Fox's Chan Lee Painter. President Trump facing some growing concerns over the Iran war, but Republican National Committee Chair Joe Gruters says Mr. Trump has a good case to claim.
10: Listen, we got to have faith in the president. We can't let Iran have a nuclear weapon. And this president's making sure that that doesn't happen. I mean, he deserves a lot of credit for being so courageous.
8: RNC Chair Joe Gruters on Fox's The Big Weekend Show. 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
17: I'm Action News Jax, First Alert meteorologist Trevor Gibbs, a 6 on the WOKV weather meter for your Sunday. Another very hot day with temperatures in the mid-90s. Feels like temperatures around 105 with more rain and storms to look forward to this afternoon. Some spots missed out on it on Saturday. We should see higher coverage of rain and storms later today. Could even last past sunset tonight with heavy rain, gusty winds, and frequent lightning. So be careful if you're out on the roads later this afternoon and encounter those storms. It's very hot for the upcoming week, upper 90s to even near 100 degrees with limited rain. I'm Action News Jack's First Alert meteorologist, Trevor Gibbs.
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18: Exposing government waste and abuse of your liberties every day. 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
0: I'm telling you, the guy that gets the gold star of the week is Brandon Gill. Now, he's questioning the Smithsonian director, a woman by the name of Anthea Hardig, I think is how you pronounce it, why the Smithsonian is listing politeness as an attribute of white supremacy. The way he goes about asking it, do you believe you should be polite? Yes. Then why? Well, let me play it for you.
19: Is Mickey Mouse racist?
20: Mickey Mouse is not racist.
19: It's not racist. According to the Smithsonian Institution, one of your exhibits referenced Mickey Mouse as representing, quote, vestiges of longstanding traditions of blackface minstrelsy. Would you describe that as racist?
20: No, the historical trajectory of the origins of Mickey Mouse tie directly
19: so Mickey Mouse is rooted in racism. Is that your testimony?
20: No, sir. It's rooted in minstrelsy.
19: Is it important to be polite?
20: Yes, sir.
19: It's also interesting because the same mass action toolkit that your organization has been promoting references politeness as a defining characteristic of white supremacy culture. Ma'am, are you a white supremacist?
20: No, sir.
19: You're not. Can you help me square why your organization says that being polite is part of being a white supremacist?
20: I'm not exactly familiar with that passage of the Mass Action Toolkit, which is
19: I can show you the passage right here.
0: It was such a takedown moment. I mean, of course it's the right thing to be polite. Of course it is. Brandon Gill joins us now. Congressman, great state of Texas. You did it with such calmness and she fell right into your trap. Were you surprised that she didn't know?
21: You would think that she would know, because it's such a crazy thing for them to have ever said that politeness is evidence of white supremacy, to say that being on time is indicative of white culture. I mean, these are genuinely insane things. So you would think she would remember that, but I think that we're talking about somebody who is so steeped in left-wing ideology, who is so really lives in sort of such a bubble that I don't think these people are ever challenged on their insane beliefs. So it was amazing to see her, probably for the first time in quite a while, actually have to confront the insanity of her own ideology.
0: Now, you asked a simple question to start. Is it important to be polite? She answers, yes, sir. Then you say the Smithsonian lists politeness as an attribute of white supremacy. How is she the director? And again, she is the director of the Smithsonian, not exactly an unimportant position. How is it possible she doesn't know her own policies?
21: Yeah, that's the question. And, you know, I think that we've gotten to the point where so many institutions like the Smithsonian have been just thoroughly taken over by leftists. That this is part of kind of the culmination of the long march through the institutions, the less intentional push to take over civil society. And, you know, whether she, it's interesting, did she know her policies? Did she not? I'm not sure that it's difficult to tell. And I'm not sure at a certain level the leftists really even believe their own ideology. It's more something that they are able to use as a cudgel to control other people. Because if the left can label everything evidence of white supremacy, by the way, objectivity was also something that they had labeled as evidence of white supremacy. But if everything under the sun is white supremacy, then that gives them the ability to label basically anybody they would like as racist and white supremacist and hold that over their head. And I think we've gotten to the point where we're done with this. You know, we're done being slandered constantly for no reason at all as racist. And I think it's time for the left to be called out on that.
0: Well, okay, so you're in Texas and you've got this guy, James Tallarico, or if you affectionately, we call him on the show, Talafrico, a guy that thinks there's not two genders, but six genders. How many genders do you believe there are?
21: You know, I think everybody other than James Tallarico realizes there are two genders, but I would love to ask Mr. Tallarico, what are these other four genders, and which one do you identify with? And I think
0: well, I hope you're successful. I've been trying to get somebody to explain it to me, and nobody. I put out every day. I'm like, if anybody knows the answer, please call. Nobody's ever called.
21: You need to have Tallarico come on and explain it. But this is the kind of insanity that, you know, the more the people of Texas hear from Tallarico, the more they hear the crazy things that he's, you know, God is non-binary. There are six different sexes. We should have a welcome mat on our southern border. The more people hear this, the more the less appealing this guy sounds. The more he sounds like he's just a soundbox for radical left ideology. I mean, he really latched on to every single woke aphorism he could. And again, now he's reaping the rewards of that.
0: Well, I mean, as a guy that refers to, you know, people with women as people with uteruses, or refers to them and, you know, implying that a male or a biological male can have a uterus and champions the right with anybody with a uterus, our neighbors with a uterus is how he says it. And, you know, that's suggesting that biological men, and maybe I need to go back to school, Congressman. I don't know. Maybe I did not really pay a lot of attention during biology class, but, you know, I know of no instance in which a biological man has ever given birth to a woman. And that also came up in Congress this week, as well, or was, I guess it was last week. I'll pull it up in a second player for you with the head of a medical school out in California, but, I mean, what's going on with this party? I mean, do you think Tallarico has any shot in your state of Texas? God bless Texas.
21: You know, no, I don't. And, you know, that's one of the most revealing questions, by the way. Whenever you can ask a leftist, do you believe that men can get pregnant? I mean, every normal person says absolutely not. That's crazy. And yet you've got so many Democrats, whether they're in Congress or in other positions of power, who will not answer that in a straightforward way, who will not just say, no, men cannot get pregnant. That's insane. But, you know, I think the people of Texas, they're looking for somebody who's going to go up to Washington and who's going to fight for conservative values. Texas is a conservative state, and who's going to do so in a sane and honorable way. And that is just obviously not James Tallarico. That is not the guy who, by his own admission, you know, he was given a on a podcast recently where he was asked, what are a few things that you really love, who's not your friends or your family? And the first thing that popped into his mind was trans kids. I mean, that's not normal, and that's not what the people of Texas are looking for, because it doesn't reflect their values. So I don't think that Tallarico has a shot. I think we've got to make sure everybody gets out to the polls so that we can make sure he doesn't win that race. But, you know, I think Ken Paxton's going to win because the people of Texas can see through this nonsense.
0: Well, let me ask you this. I want to play this exchange, and this is with the head of a medical school out in California, and get your reaction to this.
1: Framework for gender and sex concepts in teaching advises against using the term pregnant women. Instead, it says to use pregnant people. Who are pregnant people compared to pregnant women? Just curious.
2: So that is a part of a curriculum to help our students who are facing a wide diversity of patients. Of course, the vast majority of pregnancies are in women, and I have absolutely no problem with using the word pregnant women. I use it myself.
1: Has a non-biological woman ever had a baby?
2: A transgender person can.
1: Has a non-biological woman ever had a baby?
2: I would reiterate,
1: we take care. It's ridiculous.
0: The guy runs a medical school. The vast majority of cases, or all the cases?
21: It's insane. You know, you hear that, you're almost just lost for words. How can anybody who is sane, who is well-educated, who's in a position of authority, who is running a medical school, of all things, believe this? You know, it's funny, whenever Ketanji Brown Jackson was going through her Senate nomination, and she was asked, what is a woman? And she said, well, I'm not a biologist. Well, this guy actually is head of a medical school, and not even he can tell us that men can't get pregnant, that women are the only sex that can get pregnant. I mean, what it shows you, I think, is there's no limit to this ideology. And I think it goes back to the left is creating an alternative reality that they can use as a cudgel to beat over the heads of people that they politically disagree with. That if you do not reject the evidence of your eyes and ears. We are going to label you as racist, sexist, transphobic. We're going to slander you, and we're going to use that as a way to control the way that you think and ultimately, you know, I think ultimately the way that you vote.
0: Well, we appreciate it. I think it was a checkmate moment for you this week. Part of it was quite entertaining, and part of it is a little scary. Congressman Brandon Gill, great state of Texas. We appreciate you, sir. Good job this week.
21: Sean, thanks for having me.
0: I want to talk about Legacy Box. 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
17: I'm Action News Jack's First Alert meteorologist Trevor Gibbs, a 6 on the WOKV weather meter for your Sunday. Another very hot day with temperatures in the mid-90s.

0: All right, let's get back to our phones. My free state of Florida. Larry is next. Larry, how are you, sir? Glad you called.
1: I'm doing great, Sean. Thank you for picking up the mantle from Rush Limbaugh. I'm old as dirt. I was born in the late 40s. So you coming in, of course, I listen to him. I'm a Reagan Republican. I'm a psychologist, and I want to go back to, as an Ivy League graduate, I want to go back to this younger, highly educated generation that's part of this democratic socialist group, and talk about their education versus mine and the whole notion of critical thinking. In the old days, when you went to an Ivy League school, you were taught critical thinking. You debated ideas. There was nothing wrong with debating ideas. You came across, when I took political science in the undergraduate school, we looked at all these different social systems, political systems. And when you look at the way they are thinking now, they don't have any way to critically think, to even understand the difference between fact and hallucination, between reality and myth, between truth and lie. And so they come out and they start communicating much the way AI communicates with young children. So I'd like to get your feedback on some of the things that I'm looking at here. For example, the communication of these far left liberal Democrats and socialists and communists, they have communication modalities that mimic what AI tries to do with young children. For example, the first thing that they do is hallucinations. It's false information, fabricated facts, non-existent sources. They create a reality that has no basis in research, in facts, in history. They don't know history. They have no idea that, let's go back to Reagan and the Screen Actors Guild and his nailing it about the hallucinations that the communists were creating to portray themselves as wanting to really win over a communist ideology. And of course, we know how Reagan came against that. He came against all the hallucinations that they.
0: Well, Larry, only because of the constraints of time, I do. First of all, you sound like you're 35. Number one, you sound very. You are obviously very intelligent, and I applaud you. Go back to Reagan, A Nation at Risk. What has happened to America's educational system, were it done by an outside entity or force, would be tantamount to an act of war. You go to the 40s and 50s. Top problems in school, chewing gum, running in the halls, talking in class. Look at the problems today. And I would say to you, we spend more per capita per child on education, and we have the worst results. We have lost our children because of liberal academia overtaking it and the unholy alliance with the teachers' unions and liberal Democrats. You've identified it. I hope you will come back, call back when we have a little more time, because I'd like to get into great specificity and detail with somebody as smart as you, because you have a lot to add. I'm just up on a hard break. I'm sorry. I apologize. Please call back soon. 800-941-SHAWN is our number.
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0: I'm Paul Stevens, Fox News. Officials say U.S. strikes against Iran have paused, at least for now. Fox's Trey Yingst in Tel Aviv.
1: The White House is making clear the military option remains on the table as President Trump considers solutions that are both using force and diplomacy. White House Communications Director Stephen Chung told Fox News Digital that President Trump has always been consistent in saying he prefers a diplomatic solution, but he continues to retain all options if Iran continues terrorist activities in the Strait of Hormuz or against allies. Chung went on to say it would be wise for Iran to work towards a negotiated deal. Otherwise, they know what will happen. The U.S. naval blockade remains in effect as the economic pressure is being felt inside of Iran.
0: This as negotiators continue to press forward with peace talks, as Iran says its officials have held several rounds of talks with Oman about the Strait of Hormuz over the weekend. German authorities canceling a popular Pride festival Saturday. This after a car rammed through the festivities.
2: Police in Berlin are searching for a suspect who allegedly plowed a van through a crowd at an LGBTQ plus Pride event. At least one person was killed. 16 others are hurt. Police say the suspect has ties to local Islamic groups and they believe the act was terrorism. Hundreds of thousands of people were in Berlin for that celebration.
0: And that is Fox's Chanley Painter. Cops say they again have ID'd a suspect. Still no arrest just yet. A raging wildfire in southwest France forcing the evacuation of 55,000 people overnight Sunday. That brings the total number forced out of their homes to a staggering 220,000 in one region alone. Flames creeping ever closer to the famed wine city of Bordeaux. Neighboring Spain, by the way, also overseeing its own fire evacuations on the country's East Coast. 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
4: I'm Action News Jax, First Alert meteorologist Trevor Gibbs, a 6 on the WOKV weather meter for your Sunday. Another very hot day with temperatures in the mid-90s. Feels like temperatures around 105 with more rain and storms to look forward to this afternoon. Some spots missed out on it on Saturday. We should see higher coverage of rain and storms later today. Could even last past sunset tonight with heavy rain, gusty winds, and frequent lightning. So be careful if you're out on the roads later this afternoon and encounter those storms. It's very hot for the upcoming week, upper 90s to even near 100 degrees with limited rain. I'm Action News Jax, First Alert meteorologist Trevor Gibbs.
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6: Guarding Your Nest Egg is on the air. Along with Mike Lester, the founder of Talon, I'm Cheryl White. And Mike, I hope you had a great week.
7: I did have a great week. Actually, start off with a, last weekend birthday party, right? So sort of kicked it off. So Mr. Finn earned, he's double digits now, big 1-0.
6: He cannot have had another birthday. Wow.
7: He had another birthday. It went very quickly.
6: And this past year has just flown by.
7: Yeah. And listen, I'm no spring chicken either. So, Katie and I, you know, between the four kids, but Finn is the youngest. And, yes, we have a 10-year-old at home and he's amazing. At the same time, people, you know, a lot of times they want to know what the, hey, listen, if I'm going to work with you, how long are you going to be around? You know, some people, you know, maybe have had financial advisors switch from one company to the other or just retire, that kind of thing. I say, well, hey, listen, I've got a 10-year-old at home, a 14-year-old at home, 16-year-old at home. There's a lot going on. I'm planning on doing this for a while. Good thing I love it, but it's a good thing. And by the way, I'm not, you know, in my late 20s. I'm in my early 50s. So, it is what it is. Yeah.
6: So I did something I've never done before.
7: Moonwalk.
6: No, I haven't done that either because I can't figure it out.
7: Really? But, oh gosh, you should have done that by now. Okay.
6: No, it takes coordination.
7: And I mean, so, the Michael Jackson version. I know. Outer space version. Yeah.
6: Yes, but this thing I did also takes coordination, but it's going better than the moonwalking, and I went bowling for the first time
7: you did
6: ever.
7: Tell me about that.
6: Yeah.
7: That doesn't make a lot of sense for the record, but you've never been bowling, but okay.
6: I've been in a bowling alley before.
7: You grew up in the Midwest. Bowling's big in the Midwest.
6: True, but okay. I just never figured it out. So I took a lesson from Grumpy Bill. Okay. I mean, this guy was the grumpiest coach.
7: They call him Grumpy Bill?
6: No idea.
7: Can we just shorten that to Grumpy or GB or something?
6: GB, yeah. So let me just tell you this real quick. So I actually bowled a strike, which I was pretty proud of. And I turned around and I said, hey, that was pretty good, right? And he goes, well, it'll get you less ridicule.
7: You got to take the bumper rails off?
6: No. He said, that'll earn you less ridicule from everyone else in the alley. And I went, okay, all right. I see where your head's at, Grumpy Bill.
7: Yeah, he's positive. He's doing the reverse psychology on you, right?
6: I guess. I suppose. Okay. Anyway, it's kind of fun doing something you've never done before.
7: Of course. Yeah, I mean, it depends on what it is.
6: Learning a new skill.
7: New skill. All right. And are you going to keep going with that?
6: I am. Yeah. I'm going to take another lesson from him this week.
7: Well, good. Okay. Well, we look forward to hearing about your bowling adventures.
6: I'm sure it's not that interesting, but.
7: Every weekend on the show.
6: Okay, fine.
7: Well, who knows? I mean, I hear they get a little rowdy. when you get your shirt, I want to post it on the website, your bowling shirt.
6: What would my name be? We'll have to work on that. Everybody has to have a nickname, okay. Right?
7: Yeah. Email us if you have some suggestions for Cheryl's name on.
6: So I can have it embroidered on my shirt. Yeah.
7: Embroidered. Yes.
6: Yeah. Okay. So I think we've been getting some attention this past week.
7: When you put yourself out there, I mean, if you do a radio show across the country and you're having conversations about investments and investing and, you know, sort of our opinion, I guess not everybody's going to agree. I think it was interesting because when I'm traveling through, you know, different towns. Not only are we on talk radio, but I also listen to it. I think, you know, in some of the stations that we're already on, I did hear a couple of comments, you know, within the past month or so that were referring to basically the structured notes that we talk about, you know, Cheryl, on the radio. I think, you know, I think it's interesting to me that other people are talking about it. My viewpoint on it is I think that people should understand what all of their investment options are and be able to make informed decisions. I guess I take it as a compliment, really, that I guess some of the people that are out there that hear us talking about it, meaning, you know, other financial firms aren't a big fan, I guess, of us talking about structured notes and how they work and things that we've done in the past for our clients. So, you know, I take that as a compliment. Some of the terms that I'm generalizing here, but, you know, it sounds like maybe they don't want people to know about them, or maybe they just disagree with them as a viable investment option. I think everybody's entitled to their opinion, Cheryl, when it comes to investing, but, you know, certain firms are going to have an opinion on, you know, I think what they think is right for clients. We're going to have an opinion what we think is right for clients. But I find it interesting that the majority of the criticism that at least I've heard, when it comes to some of the things that we're, you know, educating people about, for example, structured notes, the criticism that I've heard is coming from firms that sell annuities. I guess in a lot of ways, we've positioned structured notes as an alternative to annuities. We don't promote annuities. I don't think it's a good investment. Most people know that if they've been listening to the show for a while, so it's not a secret. And there are reasons for it. One of the reasons that we don't promote the annuities is we think there are better investment options. And structured notes to us is one of those options. So a lot of people gravitate towards annuities. The annuities that are promoted on advertising the most, whether it's the radio or social media or some other, or maybe a seminar, it's typically what's called a fixed indexed annuity. Mm-hmm. The sales pitch is along the lines of stock market participation, no risk of loss. Why would you take market risk when you could do this? They do a lot of talking about volatility and sequence of returns risk. And the idea is really, it's just sort of like a scare tactic. How can I scare you enough about the stock market and returns to convince you to put your money in something that insures against volatility or insures against market loss, right? In exchange for, you know, some sort of a guarantee. And that's really insurance, right? So just equate it to homeowners insurance. I mean, why would you pay homeowners? Well, if my house floods or burns down, you know, I buy it. So annuities are insurance. So regardless, if you go through the annuity route to protect assets, then you're looking at, working with an insurance company, the person who sold it to you got a commission. Then you have to figure out the nuts and bolts of how it works. Well, to me, the nuts and bolts are, and we can demonstrate this if anybody wants to have the conversation, but you're locking your money up for a long period of time. So usually they're selling annuities that are about 10 years. So lock your money up for 10 years. Typically they're saying stock market participation, no risk of loss, but they don't tell you what the participation is. And historically the participation has been horrible. We could take a look at the stock market, given volatility, right? But take a look at the stock market, pick the S&P over the past 10 years. What was the average rate of return, right? Versus one of these annuities, what was the average rate of return? I can tell you from experience, and I can prove it on paper, it's drastic, right? I mean, we have people come to us, not just every once in a while, Cheryl, I mean, frequently, that have been stuck for 10 years and they just want out. Just had a conversation with a guy last week. He's been a client of ours for a while. He got stuck in one of these annuities. When I met him, I think he had 5 years left on his annuity contract. We waited the 5 years because he had penalties to get out. You know, the first thing he did when he got to the end of it was say, I never would have done it had I known. Thank you. How do I move the money to something else? So we did. I'm not saying that's everybody's situation, Cheryl, but what I find interesting is when we go on the radio and we present alternatives to these annuity contracts that are paying, you know, the other people that are on the radio or at seminars or what have you, that are paying them commissions, and we say, hey, listen, there's a way to get income with protection. There's a way to protect principal, you know, relative to your situation. We have to talk about the structure note and how it works. There's a way to not lock your money up for 10 years and still have income and protection. The conversation, it's just a conversation. Right. I mean, Cheryl, I think that a lot of the people that are negative on structured notes, if I was trying to sell annuities, Cheryl, I think I would be negative too, because I would not want my clients to know about structured notes.
6: There you go.
7: Because if they knew about structured notes, they probably wouldn't get the annuity from me and I wouldn't get the commission. You got to take a look at both sides. And so what we're presenting is, well, listen, I get why they're bad mouthing what we do, but at the end of the day, they're bad mouthing information. They're bad mouthing just us presenting knowledge on investment options that are available to you. In a lot of ways, they're bad mouthing helping people make informed decisions. So this is just one example. You know, structured notes. So what? It's a structured note. We'll tell you how they work, tell you how they don't work. We can figure out if it's good for you or bad for you or not. But at the end of the day, if you're so scared of something that you're not willing to talk to your clients about it because you only want to present one side of the story, is potentially problematic.
6: You know, I think that the whole conversation, well, it's exactly that. It's the door to a conversation.
7: Sure. Yeah. I mean, it's if you want to paint something as, it's terrible, you should never, ever talk to somebody about it. Like, that just makes me more interested. You know, like, don't tell me I can't do something. Like, darn it, I'm going to go figure that out.
6: You know, you hear about different things, different approaches, different strategies, and that's something to discuss. It's not something to shy away from.
7: Well, sure. And again, I'm not defending it. I just think that it's interesting that there are people out there, or organizations out there, or companies out there, that before you even get to hear about what it is and how it works, you know, they just coming out and say, oh, no, yeah, you shouldn't do that. I think it's not just investing. There are always going to be naysayers, right? There are always going to be people with opinions. There are always going to be people that say they're experts. And, you know, maybe they are, maybe they aren't, or maybe they're just an expert in one thing and not an expert in the other. It's just information is really, really powerful. And the biggest mistakes I see people make with their investments, whether it's, you know, while they're working or whether it's in retirement, is lack of information. People tend to make emotional decisions, and the training revolves a lot around emotion and getting people to make emotional decisions. And emotional decisions, we know, you know, how that works. Like you should probably take a step, two steps back from emotional decisions, gather all the information, sleep on it, do this, do that. Unfortunately, in this industry, and particularly if you're selling products, you know, like annuities or something, it's emotional. Oh, well, gosh, look at what happened to the stock market in 2008. Gosh, look what happened to the stock market back in 2000. What if that happened in your retirement? What would you do? What if you lost this? What if you lost that? What about sequence of returns? What about, oh, we've got this bucket strategy, you know. So playing on emotions is something that it's always going to be out there. It's a part of marketing. But we have to be very, very careful. And so the idea is, let's make informed decisions. Let's look at all the investment options that are available. Again, there's a lot of people, we were talking about structured notes. Okay. They're hating on the structured notes. Okay. Fine. But what's your alternative to the structured note? Why don't we have that conversation? Oh, my alternative is an annuity. Oh, okay. Great. Well, let's set them side by side. Let's go through the pros and the cons of the fixed indexed annuity with a guaranteed income versus the structured note. Let's go, you know, down the list on both. Let's figure out which one's better. Or maybe one's not better than the other, you know, maybe a little bit of both, but to just box something out and to declare it as, oh, it's a bad investment is, you know, trying to shut people out and protect them, or shield them is a better word, from information that they could potentially be beneficial.
6: Mm-hmm. You know, there's a famous quote from, I think it was Spiro Agnew in 1970, nattering nabobs of negativity. Boys remembered that. And there will always be those people. There will always be those people. So if you'd like to give us a call.
7: Well, then there's the recent version of that, Cheryl, is haters gonna hate.
6: Haters gonna hate. You are so right. You are so right. I love the translation. Thank you. Okay.
7: The translation, haters gonna hate, Cheryl. There you go.
6: Yeah. Here's our number if you'd like to chat with us. It's 904-454-4000. And we invite you to call anytime during the show that you would like. Give us a call and we'll set aside some time to talk with you more about anything we discuss here on the show, guarding your nest egg. The number again is 904-454-4000. Stay with us. We have much more ahead as Guarding Your Nest Egg with Talent founder Mike Lester continues.

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1: I'm Action News Jack's First Alert meteorologist Trevor Gibbs, a 6 on the WOKV weather meter for your Sunday. Another very hot day with temperatures in the mid-90s. Feels like temperatures around 105, with more rain and storms to look forward to this afternoon. Some spots missed out on it on Saturday. We should see higher coverage of rain and storms later today. Could even last past sunset tonight with heavy rain, gusty winds, and frequent lightning. So be careful if you're out on the roads later this afternoon and encounter those storms. It's very hot for the upcoming week, upper 90s to even near 100 degrees with limited rain. I'm Action News Jack's First Alert meteorologist Trevor Gibbs.
0: Now, back to Guarding Your Nest Egg with Mike Lester, the founder of Talon Wealth.
2: She country and she knows it. Everybody in here does too. Body like a river just rolling.
3: This is Guarding Your Nest Egg with Mike Lester. Mike, what's the ideal movie length, do you think? How long are you willing to sit in a seat and watch a movie in the theater?
4: I'm just trying to figure out where we're going with this. How long are you willing to sit in our office and talk about your
3: money? No, I saw a survey of baby boomers, and it was just one of those things like, what's the ideal movie length? You know, they have all these crazy
4: For
3: questions.
4: Some reason in my mind, it's an hour and a half.
3: Yeah, about that. You're right. Mm-hmm.
4: In my mind. Again, if I get sucked in, I don't want it to stop, right? But that's kind of, that's not all the time, right? How do you see something that... you know what I mean? Like you're watching the movie and you're really into it, and then you're like, wow, I got to watch this for much, much longer. But
3: An
4: hour and a half makes sense. I feel like they draw things out a little bit.
3: I saw Moana this weekend. You know, the live action. Moana, the Disney live action movie.
4: What's it called again?
3: Moana.
4: Moana. All right.
3: Okay. Yeah. Dwayne Johnson's in it.
4: In the last segment, I just got done explaining, I've got all these kids doing birthday parties and stuff. I don't have time for this.
3: He sings a great
4: Moana
3: song you would
4: stuff.
3: Love. Dwayne Johnson does. What can I say? But you're welcome, because he does all these great things for everyone. Anyway, that movie was about
4: managing money for people.
3: It was about 2 hours, I think.
4: Movies. And then did it feel too long?
3: No, it was great. And The Odyssey, which is out now too, is just shy of 3. So that seems like a lot. But I plan to see that too. Do you? It's playing in IMAX right now.
4: Is it Disney again?
3: No. Okay.
4: I mean, is this like Homer's Iliad Odyssey?
3: Yes.
4: Is it along that, or is it some other Odyssey thing?
3: No, it's a new version of The Odyssey. Yeah.
4: Which is not something that I would do on my own, but I would do it with the kids, right, to go watch. So sounds like The Odyssey is a good option.
3: Being a classic.
4: I'm a classic, Cheryl, so they've been exposed to me.
3: You are a classic. That is true. Here's another classic, Mick Jagger. And there was a recent interview with Mick, and he was talking about getting older. And he was saying, physically getting older is not that great. But he said his songwriting has changed, and he really thinks it's gotten sharper and more thoughtful with age. So maybe there are some real positives here to getting a little bit older, in addition to retiring and being able to enjoy all the money that you've put aside all those years.
4: Well, yeah, not everybody's a Mick Jagger, when we talk about money they put aside over the years. And also, I think clarity, it makes sense that things might be a little clearer now than they were in the 60s and 70s and 80s, but...
3: You may be thinking of that in different terms, maybe due to...
4: I think the terms that everybody's thinking of, seeing Mick Jagger, a lot of these artists that, obviously they had some pretty crazy lifestyles, back in
3: the
4: day.
3: True.
4: And seeing what they're doing now is, first of all, it's nice to see them. One way to say is enjoying their retirement, so to speak. Not that they don't still tour from time to time, but that's a big deal.
3: Sometimes we tend to look at the negative things, like, the physicality of aging, and you just aren't the same, at 70 as you were at 30. But sometimes there are things that improve with age, and maybe that clarity is one of those things.
4: Well, it could be. I think, for a lot of people. But again, you take a look at, what do people, as they age, what are they a lot of times the most frustrated with? And to your point, You know, it's not necessarily their mind, it's their body, mm-hmm. right? Just the ability to do things. And, you know, if we steer this back to a retirement conversation, and, you know, it's the ability to do what you want to do when you can do it, but being financially, you know, comfortable to do that as well. And, you know, understanding your investments and how they work moving forward is a big part of that. I think, you know, it's true, but it's a generic thing to say. Everybody wants the best return they can get
3: mm-hmm.
4: with the least amount of risk. And so depending on where you're at least in your mind when it comes to investment options, there's a lot of people out there that are extremely conservative, right? They say, well, listen, I've got my money. It's not worth losing it. You know, there's a lot of people out there where if you could go to the bank and get a 2-year or a 3-year CD at 6%, that's what they would do, mm-hmm. right? Because you've got, like, I'm going to get my 6%. Don't have to worry about it. FDIC insured, yada, yada, yada. You can't get that right now. You know, that number might be in the fours. But then people are also dealing with just day-to-day concerns. So in the past couple of weeks, and I mean, this is an old story, but, you know, my wife, Katie, is still complaining about the price of things at the grocery store, right? And we've all seen it. We're all looking at it. It is what it is. You know, the majority of that inflation on the cost of goods happened after all the spending from COVID, right? You pump that money in the economy, it elevates everything. I think a lot of people just expected it to come back down. That's just not how it works. So, you know, the new reality of things costing more, it's where we're at. So if that's not a part of your financial plan, that's you know, it affects your lifestyle. So when the cost of goods goes up, but your income doesn't go up, or the size of your portfolio doesn't go up, then you're having to cut back over time. And that, you know, that's not an ideal retirement plan for most people, right? I talk a lot about maintaining your status of living moving forward. So what that means for people is, all right, well, my cost of living is, so in 2026, it's exactly this. But in 2036, you should expect it's going to be more. So your portfolio and your income needs to grow over time to adjust to that. Otherwise, your standard of living is going down every year for the next 10, 20, 30, 40 years. So this is why we have to be so careful about the investments that we choose moving forward. And, you know, we promote things like actively managed portfolios. So let's not just hang in there. How do you hire somebody, pay them a fee, of course, to manage? Like, so people pay us a fee to manage the portfolio. But the question is, what do you get for the fee? There needs to be a value. So if we can show you a higher average rate of return net of the fee, there's value there. If we can reduce the risk to get that return, there's value there. We also help with income planning, tax planning. We do complementary estate planning, right? So there's value there. I know there's a lot of places that you could go. There's a lot of people that you could trust with your investments and your money. So we're just one of literally, you know, thousands of options. At the end of the day, we sit down, we do complimentary financial planning, we do complimentary analysis, we give away free wills and trusts for estate planning. It's just an invitation to come kick the tires and find out if what we do meets your needs. And if it doesn't, you still get the complimentary financial plan and everything else. You get the free estate planning. But, you know, if you want to take that and do it yourself, that's fine. If you want to take that to your current financial advisor, that's fine. If you're looking at several financial advisors and you decide we're not your cup of tea, that's fine too. You got to figure out what's right for you, but we encourage people to get all of the information so they can make informed decisions.
3: You know, it kind of goes back to what I was saying about Mick Jagger and talking about clarity. And maybe one thing you get with age is clarity about who you are and what you want to do. And if you'd like to talk with the talent team about how you can achieve your goals, if you know what you want to do in retirement, well, how are you going to get there? And that's one thing you can talk about when you get together. Just give us a call at 904-454-4000 and let's put some time on the calendar to talk. 904-454-4000. And Mike, you were talking about that comprehensive financial plan. Well, it is complimentary for those of our listeners 55 or older with at least $250,000 put aside for retirement. And then there's also that gift of a will and trust. It all starts with a phone call. And the number again is 904-454-4000. And Mike, literally what you do is spend time and just get to know each other.
4: Well, yeah, I mean, it's a conversation, Cheryl. I think the biggest compliment that I've gotten over the years just from, you know, people when I meet them initially, you know, when they call in from the radio and then they come in and we're having a conversation is to me, it's kind of funny, but I've gotten used to it. But I remember the first few times I heard it, they said, well, you sound exactly the way you sound on the radio. And, you know, put yourself in my shoes. You know, I'm sitting there going like, well, that's because I am, but you know, people hear right. us on the radio and they don't know that. And so I remember the first couple of times, people say, well, gosh, you sound just like you sound on the radio. And I wasn't offended by that, but I was just sort of perplexed. You know, it's like, oh, well, I mean, isn't that the way it should be? You know, right? It's almost like I'm asking him a question, like, shit, is that, you know, but then people look at you and they go, well, yeah, but we just kind of assume that we wouldn't meet you or assume this or assume that. And I think it's just the world we live in, Cheryl, right? I mean, we're pre-programmed to be sort of pessimistic, right?
3: And you assume a certain artificiality.
4: Yeah, and you assume certain things and you sort of wait for other people to prove to you that they're genuine, right? And so I get that. So, you know, listen to us having a conversation on the radio. You can kind of hear it, I think, in what we're talking about. But when you actually sit down and you go, well, like, actually, you are who you said you are and you did what you said you were going to do. And it is what it is. But, you know, all we can do is invite you to come in and have a conversation. You know, I'm just speaking from experience. And, you know, at first it was a little odd. People sort of challenging me. And like, you know, wow, you're not actually fake. And then, a real person, not fake. And we do what we said we're going to do. And now I just embrace it. So happy to have that conversation with anybody who wants to have it with us.
3: Stay with us. We'll be right back with more Guarding Your Nest Egg.

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3: Fox News, I'm Paul Stevens. U.S. military strikes on Iran now paused after 2 weeks of constant attacks, with peace talks still ongoing. U.S. United Nations Ambassador Mike Waltz on Fox News Sunday.
4: We've had both Iman and Iran and a number of our other negotiators engaged at every level, from the most senior levels all the way down to the technical level over the past few weeks, and particularly in the past few days.
3: Meantime, an attack Saturday in Germany.
5: Police in Berlin are searching for a suspect who allegedly plowed a van through a crowd at an LGBTQ plus pride event. At least one person was killed. 16 others are hurt. Police say the suspect has ties to local Islamic groups, and they believe the act was terrorism. Hundreds of thousands of people were in Berlin for that celebration.
3: Fox's Chandley Painter. 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
7: I'm Action News Jax, First Alert meteorologist Trevor Gibbs, a 6 on the WOKV weather meter for your Sunday. Another very hot day with temperatures in the mid-90s. Feels like temperatures around 105, with more rain and storms to look forward to this afternoon. Some spots missed out on it on Saturday. We should see higher coverage of rain and storms later today. Could even last past sunset tonight with heavy rain, gusty winds, and frequent lightning. So be careful if you're out on the roads later this afternoon and encounter those storms. It's very hot for the upcoming week, upper 90s to even near 100 degrees with limited rain. I'm Action News Jax, First Alert meteorologist Trevor Gibbs.
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0: Guarding Your Nest Egg. That's the name of the show. And the host is Mike Lester. I'm your announcer, Gerald White. What do you think? It's something new I thought I'd try.
1: Well, well it's, yeah, there we go.
0: Okay. Ta-da.
1: Can we do like a smoke show in the beginning and like do a whole thing? It'd be fine.
0: Yeah, you could run through the fire hoop or something. Anyway, last week we talked about barn dominiums. And I was fascinated.
1: Barndo. Remember I sent you the Barndo thing?
0: You did, yes. The Goliath, I think.
1: The Goliath.
0: Something. Yeah.
1: Yes.
0: So anyway, turns out I'm practically the only person.
1: Turns out you're totally wrong. Yeah.
0: No.
1: You're the only person who doesn't know about these
0: things. Yes. Yeah. I talk to everyone. I go, hey, I just learned this new thing. It's a barn dominium. They go, oh, yeah, we know. Yeah. Okay. All right. And then I'd go to someone else.
1: Well, you've been spending too much time in your garden.
0: I guess.
1: Yeah, you haven't really been. You sent me that picture of those amazing vegetables, peppers and tomatoes.
0: They're like little miniatures. I have a garden of miniature vegetables.
1: Those,
0: yeah.
1: Those are the tastiest ones. Good for you.
0: Yeah, they are good, actually. So back to business here. I saw an Investopedia analysis about how much the typical couple would need to retire comfortably. Now, that's a subject that what?
1: Retire comfortably.
0: Where did you think we were going?
1: Never mind. I'm not
0: going
1: to say it.
0: All right. So the average is, I think, 1.16 million. It depends greatly on the state.
1: By the way, nobody thinks to themselves, if I can only get $1.16 million.
0: Hey, everybody likes to have a goal, right?
1: Well, now that you said it, it's out there.
0: Yeah, it is out there.
1: But if I get $1.16 million, I'm good. Cheryl said so.
0: Okay. Well, that's not what I mean at all. But it is a goal that is reasonable, I think. But it depends on the state.
1: Well, sure. I mean, so your cost of living in retirement is, it's a product of your environment. And you're in a situation where, if your environment is your current environment and you understand it, these are your taxes, this is, your income, these are your expenses. But then maybe you move. I mean, the federal tax for most people isn't going to change, but the state tax can. You could move to California. Okay. So look at the numbers. Not cheap tax wise to live in California. One of the most beautiful places in the entire world. I don't know anywhere else in the world you can live in one place. And if you want to be in the ocean, you can be in the ocean. If you want to be in the desert, you can be in the desert. And if you want to be snow skiing, you can be snow skiing right at the same time. And, California, you can do that in certain places in California. But it's expensive. You can move to other states. I mean, people in California, you start eyeing, if I go one state over, I don't have any state tax. Okay. I mean, that can be a big deal, but Cheryl, I think, when we have conversations about, taxes and moving, we're also having a conversation about lifestyle.
0: Yes.
1: And lifestyle is, to me, it's the most important part of our job and, literally our mission at Talon, which is, what is your lifestyle now and how do we help you, at a minimum maintain it moving forward? But hopefully make it better moving forward. And making it better is relative, obviously, to, things like we talk about all the time, but returns on your portfolio, expenses, taxes, all of that. So when we start changing things like taxes, yes, it can, potentially improve your outcome. If you reduce your taxes, it can improve your outcome. So if I meet somebody who, pretty flexible on where they live and what they can do, then, that's a very, very specific goal when it comes to financial planning because, let's plan something around, minimum taxes. Here's where you can go. Here's where your portfolio can make money, pay the least amount of taxes, everything else. That's not the typical conversation. The typical conversation is, well, this is where my family is. This is where my friends are. This is where I grew up. This is where I want to stay. This is a lifestyle I'm accustomed to, and it's the one that I want to maintain. I will pay the taxes. I will do what I need to do. But I need to make sure that I can maintain the standard of living. So that outcome is, or that perception from us and the analysis from us is, okay, let's look at it through that lens. Let's dive in. Let's take a look at where you are. Let's take a look at your portfolio. Let's look at your investments. Let's take a look at how you're invested right now versus, how you potentially could be invested. Maybe the way you are invested right now is optimal. Maybe it's not. I don't know until I do the analysis. Maybe, you know, there's some tax scenarios that, you're not aware of. Maybe there, you know, but it's all part of the analysis, Cheryl. And I know when I talk about it, I can ramble on about all the options. It's because my head is full of the options. The problem is I can't dial it in to a specific situation until I'm having the conversation or we're having the conversation with people. Like it's real people having real conversations about their situation. So tell me what's going on. Tell me what your concerns are. Tell me what your expenses are. How are you currently invested? Let's go through the investment options that are available. Let's find out, you know, like we're going to put everything on the table for you. You know, if you worked with us, this is what we would do and this is how we would do it. Now, if you want us to implement it for you, that's fine. If not, that's okay too. But that's the only way I know to do it, Cheryl, which is give you our opinion on how we would do it, right? And how we would do it is just, it's just how I grew up. It's what I would do for my parents or a friend of mine or anybody else. So it's pretty straightforward. Take it or leave it is kind of harsh, but it is what it is, Cheryl, right? So if what we do is a good fit for you, then you're going to realize it and we're going to realize it and we might move forward together. If what we do and what we do is not a good fit for you, we're both going to realize it. But the only way to get to a decision-making process is to have the conversation, which is why we offer everything complimentary on the front end.
0: If you'd like to talk with the talent team about how you can achieve your goals, if you know what you want to do in retirement, well, how are you going to get there? And that's one thing you can talk about when you get together. Just give us a call at 904-454-4000 and let's put some time on the calendar to talk. 904-454-4000. And Mike, you were talking about that comprehensive financial plan. Well, it is complimentary for those of our listeners 55 or older with at least $250,000 put aside for retirement. And then there's also that gift of a will and trust. It all starts with a phone call. And the number again is 904-454-4000. You know, you mentioned I grew up in the Midwest, which I did. And, you know, it was quite common. In fact, it was very common that when someone retired, they would move to Florida. And they would tell you all along the way, as soon as I retire, I'm going to Florida. That's what made me think of the relocation, maybe for different reasons now, to be close to grandkids. That's one. You know, a lot of people want to move to be closer to their children and maybe a better climate.
1: Makes sense. Yeah. And I mean, so Florida has been obviously a, and you mentioned Midwest, right? So that's, it's important that we, you know, there are plenty of people that will move all the way from California all the way to Florida. But that's kind of a stretch, but it's, you know, just look at lifestyles and what people did. Look at the Midwest and the Northeast. You know, where did, a lot of people vacation?
0: Right. Florida,
1: the Southeast, meaning Florida was convenient.
0: Yeah.
1: And a lot of people in that situation, you know, the South was a retirement dream. They vacationed there. They saw the beaches. They did this and they did. And a lot of them didn't fully move. They go back and forth. And obviously, you know, we were just talking about, you know, taxes and everything else. So Florida has obviously tax benefits when it comes to state tax. If you're moving from a place that has state tax to a place that doesn't, that's potentially beneficial in Florida. But it's different for everybody, Cheryl. And it's a lifestyle. And to your point, to me, it's critical to, you know, when you're having conversations with people about their investments and they want to, and what they want to accomplish, you need to be a really, really good listener. And you need to listen to what people are interested in, and then you need to provide solutions to their concerns. If you're sitting there telling them what they should do with their money, I don't know that, I mean, I know that happens a lot. You know, I've seen it. I talked to a lot of people that were told they should do this. They were told they should do that. I can tell you this. If I was, you know, if I wasn't an investment advisor and I didn't own a, you know, a fiduciary wealth management company, and if I didn't work with people, you know, around the country, and if I was just sort of, you know, I went to work and I built a 401k or whatever my retirement plan was, and I went in and somebody started pushing me in a direction, I can tell you I wouldn't like it, right? I would, and it's just my personality. It's not everybody's personality. I just wouldn't like it. I wouldn't like being told I had to do this. I wouldn't like feeling pressure. I wouldn't like somebody trying to scare me about the future and what if the market crashes. I would want to have a conversation with somebody who was just like, hey, all right, well, let's talk about options. Let's go through this. Let's go through that. Let's talk about scenarios. And, you know, I would just be looking for somebody to help me make informed decisions. And the reason I bring that up is that's how we run Talon Wealth Management, right? And for that matter, the show, Cheryl, right? It's, mm-hmm. it's meant to be informational. It's meant to be, hey, listen, if you heard something that you liked or you want more information, come kick the tires. But it's not an aggressive sales approach. If you don't like what we do, that's fine. I mean, we're proud of what we do. You know the term call. You know, if you want to call our baby ugly, that's okay. Well, nobody likes it, but I'm like, oh, okay. You know, like, so it just means you don't agree, right? And I'm okay with that. But maybe you do. Maybe you like what we do and how we do it. Your worst case scenario, in my mind, if you come and sit down with us, is you know a lot more than you knew before, and you have another opinion. That's mm-hmm. all there is to it.
0: You know, you said something a moment ago I want to go back to just briefly, and it was that take it or leave it line. And that did sound a little blunt, but I knew exactly what you meant. And that is that, you know, if you come in and you talk and we have an honest conversation and then you decide that Talon isn't the best fit for you, that's okay. I mean,
1: the reason what I mean by that is I'm okay with it.
0: Yeah.
1: You know, we're not going to chase you into the parking lot like, oh, wait. No. You know, it's not like that. It's just we're very confident in what we do and how we do it. I know we're not the right fit for everybody, but the majority of the people pick up on that, you know, just through our show and our other media, and they go like, hey, listen, I think we might be a good fit. I'm going to go kick the tires and see what they're about. And you know, we just kind of take it from there. No big deal.
0: Well, I tell you, when you leave after talking with a member of the Talon team, it is kind of a big deal because you've picked up so much information that you can take with you to consider as you put together your retirement plan, whether that's with Talon or not. And the number is 904-454-4000. We invite you to call now if you'd like, and we'll immediately get you a place on the calendar. 904-454-4000, or call us anytime that you have a minute to talk. And don't forget that if you are 55 or older and you've put aside $250,000 or more for retirement, the comprehensive financial plan from Talon is absolutely complimentary and will also give you the gift of a will and trust to help you with estate planning. So the number is 904-454-4000. And again, call us now if you'd like, or take down that number and call us when you have a moment to talk about planning for your retirement. Stay with us, too, because we have more just ahead as Guarding Your Nest Egg with Mike Lester continues.

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2: I'm Action News Jax, First Alert meteorologist Trevor Gibbs, a 6 on the WOKV weather meter for your Sunday. Another very hot day with temperatures in the mid-90s. Feels like temperatures around 105, with more rain and storms to look forward to this afternoon. Some spots missed out on it on Saturday. We should see higher coverage of rain and storms later today. Could even last past sunset tonight with heavy rain, gusty winds, and frequent lightning. So be careful if you're out on the roads later this afternoon and encounter those storms. It's very hot for the upcoming week, upper 90s to even near 100 degrees with limited rain. I'm Action News Jax, First Alert meteorologist Trevor Gibbs.
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1: Guarding Your Nest Egg with Mike Lester. Yeah.

0: Guarding your nest egg with my voice broke. Did you hear that? Guarding your nest egg with Mike Lester.
1: I thought you were going to say nice Lester, but that would be okay.
0: That's what I meant to say. Yeah, I did.
1: All right.
0: So
1: changed my name to Nice.
0: We are back. I want to ask you about something. It's the die with zero philosophy. You heard about that? You want to die with nothing in the bank, having spent it all.
1: It's DWZ. All the kids call it DWZ.
0: Do they? All the kids do? So what do you think about that?
1: It's fine. I like that, though.
0: I do, too.
1: DWZ, die with zero. I'm starting a trend.
0: So what do you think about that? I mean, is that even possible? Because I don't see how that could work.
1: And it's not exactly possible, but I don't mind it, actually. It's a fun financial plan to put together. And what I mean by that is, there's another one's like, I want the last check to bounce. I want that. But it's a philosophy where, hey, listen, I worked for this. I'm comfortable getting into my principal, meaning, you know, die with zero is I don't want to leave money on the table, right? I'll apologize ahead of time. Like, we use numbers all the time and not everybody's there. You know, I use $1 million a lot in an example because it's easy to do percentages on, you know, anything that starts with one and ends in zero. Not everybody has that, right? But, you know, the idea of, you know, dying with zero is, you know, last check bounces. The problem is we don't know when we're going to pass away. But what it does mean is you're willing to get into principal, right? I realize I'm not going to live forever. I've got X amount aside. Let's say it's $1 million set aside. Again, I'm going back to the $1 million number. And there's a way to do a financial plan where the $1 million, like, you live off of it and it's invested a certain way and it covers your expenses. And depending on what the expenses are and how much you have set aside, the $1 million lasts forever and there's still $1 million. Or there's a way to do it where the $1 million lasts forever and then there's more than $1 million. There's a way to do it where you're eating into principal. But when you're doing the DWZ, you know, die with zero,
0: right?
1: You have to project, you know, when you're going to pass away. And so it's not a specific number because we don't know, you know, the crystal ball, right? We're going to pass away, but we could do something like, well, hey, listen, I'm pretty confident I will die before I'm 100. Like, okay. Again, I don't know, you know, somebody comes to me and I'm like, well, I don't know your family history or anything, but, I'd say, all right, most people historically have not lived to be 100. Now, I could argue that statistics are showing that, you know, that number is probably going to get blown out of the water, you know, here before too long with, you know, current everything that's going on, but let's just say it's 100. We can put together a financial plan that shows that, okay, you're living off of it and you get real close to zero by 100. You know, we could do that, Cheryl. Problem is, if you live to be 105, we would attach a disclaimer to that. Like, oh, okay, we did a plan for you to 100. But if you live to be, you know, 105 and you're living off of Social Security and blah, blah, blah, then, you know, that's on you, not us. So it can be done, but why do you ask?
0: Well, I'm just curious. There was a book. Bill Perkins wrote the book, Die with Zero, and he argues that people should aim to spend or give away their wealth during their lifetime.
1: Sure. I think, you know, it's counterintuitive, I think, for a lot of people because they've spent so much time building the nest egg that, you know, they're going to use for retirement and they've earned it and they built it. And then not everybody, but the majority, I would say, you know, have an idea in place where they want that money distributed. Right where they're gone. It's way more common to have a conversation with somebody who says, like, well, I set this up. You know, I'm not looking to maximize what the beneficiaries get. They can have what's left. I don't want to run out of money. Right. That's probably the most common conversation, which is fine. Right. It's a specific plan. An alternative would be, I want to maximize what my beneficiaries get. Okay. We can do that too. But the, you know, the die with zero is a little different because we don't know when we're going to die, but it's a fun plan. You know, it's like, hey, listen, I saved for this. I built for this. I'm going to enjoy this. And I have had those conversations. It's like, well, listen, again, I was a kid. I grew up. I had kids or beneficiaries. I provided them with shelter and food and clothing and an education. And then, you know, then they went out and built their own lives. Then, you know, it's my life back again. And now moving forward, this is what I'm going to do. And I don't want to leave money on the table because leaving money on the table means I'm, you know, missing out on things I could be doing, you know, whether it's travel or a car or a boat or, you know, dinners or food, whatever your thing is. So no, I think it's important. And it's important to recognize that. And,

0: give it away and then you ran into a problem, they'd come back and help you. But what if they didn't? And there's a sequence to that. And by the way, through planning and attorneys and estate planning, I mean, there are ways to do all that as well. So, I mean, people that are in that situation, you know, I think it's important to understand what the options are. And it's income planning, tax planning, estate planning. But the investments are critical as well. I mean, there are so many things to invest in. I mean, we have our actively managed portfolios. The idea of an actively managed portfolio is, okay, you pay us a fee to manage your portfolio. And, you know, we'll go back and compare it to other portfolios over time. And as long as we're outperforming those other portfolios over time net of fees, then, you know, it was probably a good investment for you. If for some reason we weren't, probably wasn't a good investment. So, I mean, we need to show individuals how to be more successful when it comes to investing. There needs to be a benefit to paying the fee. If there's not a benefit, there's no reason to work together. But then also, I think, you know, most people just, they want something more tangible in return, right? So how do I get in front of investment options that other people aren't telling me about? And I can tell you, you know, Cheryl, I mean, we're communicating with our clients all the time on all the investment options that are available. And you've heard me talk about this before. You know, we were, you know, SpaceX, I mean, this, we're going back here, you know, several weeks or, you know, a month or so when the IPO happened. And, you know, it was all in the media. Everybody wanted to be a part of it. I mean, it was kind of, it's not that exciting anymore. You know, it's exciting at the time. Yeah. It was like, oh, wow, you know, and now it's just kind of like, wah, wah, just kind of, you know, kind of hovering around, but it's fine. And our clients, they wanted participation in it, but mostly in the IPO, and it kind of went up and then, you know, kind of leveled out, you know, and then, you know, shot back up again. But I mean, it's been all over the place. So what did we do? Well, our clients are retired or close to it. So we just built a structured note around it. And that structured note, I think at the time, you know, we took the current price that it traded on that day. It was a 3-year structured note, meaning it, you know, you don't have to stay, but to get the benefits or the guarantees, you stay 3 years. We had 50% downside protection on the principal and on the income, which is called the coupon. And in that scenario, the only way clients could lose money would be if 3 years from when we traded it, SpaceX was worth less than half of where we traded at the time on the principal, because we had the 50% downside protection. The only way they could lose the income is if, again, in a given month, SpaceX was trading at less than half of where it had been. And that particular note, I mean, the last time I priced it and we did it for clients was paying, I think, 23.35% per year. So, I mean, that sounds like a big number, and it is a big, but my point is, it's not necessarily right for everybody. I mean, like, if you were interested, we would need to show you. If it was available today, I'd say, okay, you're interested. Here's the prospectus. Here's the risk. Here's the reward. You know, looking back at it now at today's prices for SpaceX, we're like way in the positive. We didn't know that at the time, Cheryl. That's not the guarantee. The guarantee is if it wasn't worth, you know, half or less than where we started, 3 years from where we started, you can't lose principal. I think people are interested in that. I think people might be interested in getting paid 23.35% per year for the next 3 years. I don't think they'd be interested in all their money, but maybe a portion of their money. And if you aren't having conversations like that with the person you're working with, then maybe you should, not maybe you should, Cheryl. 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
0: Once again, that's our show for this week. Appreciate all the calls this week and the listeners. I mean, the show wouldn't even be possible without you, but at the same time, I know we missed a few calls. I also know several of you called and hung up just to save our number. So call us back or we'll call you back. But again, Cheryl, thanks so much. And we look forward to helping everybody that was

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0: bit of a cool-off. I'm Paul Stevens, Fox News. U.S. military strikes against Iran have paused, at least for now. Trey Yingst updates from Tel Aviv.
1: The White House is making clear the military option remains on the table as President Trump considers solutions that are both using force and diplomacy. White House Communications Director Stephen Chung told Fox News Digital that President Trump has always been consistent in saying he prefers a diplomatic solution, but he continues to retain all options if Iran continues terrorist activities in the Strait of Hormuz or against allies. Chung went on to say it would be wise for Iran to work towards a negotiated deal. Otherwise, they know what will happen. The U.S. naval blockade remains in effect as the economic pressure is being felt inside of Iran.
0: And again, Fox's Trey Yingst. Meantime, peace talks moving forward. Iran saying officials have held several rounds of talks with Oman about issues concerning the Strait of Hormuz. Authorities in Germany canceling a popular Pride festival yesterday after a car ran through its festivities. Chan Lee Painter with more.
2: Police in Berlin are searching for a suspect who allegedly plowed a van through a crowd at an LGBTQ plus Pride event. At least one person was killed. 16 others are hurt. Police say the suspect has ties to local Islamic groups, and they believe the act was terrorism. Hundreds of thousands of people were in Berlin for that celebration.
0: And again, that update from Fox's Chan Lee Painter. Police say they've ID'd the suspect, but he has yet to be arrested. No other info about him has been released at this time. A raging wildfire in southwestern France forcing the evacuation of 55,000 people overnight Saturday into today. That brings the total number of folks forced out of their homes to a staggering 220,000 in one region alone. Flames creeping ever closer to the wine area of Bordeaux. 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
13: I'm Action News Jax, First Alert meteorologist Trevor Gibbs, a 6 on the WOKV weather meter for your Sunday. Another very hot day with temperatures in the mid-90s. Feels like temperatures around 105, with more rain and storms to look forward to this afternoon. Some spots missed out on it on Saturday. We should see higher coverage of rain and storms later today. Could even last past sunset tonight with heavy rain, gusty winds, and frequent lightning. So be careful if you're out on the roads later this afternoon and encounter those storms. It's very hot for the upcoming week, upper 90s to even near 100 degrees with limited rain. I'm Action News Jax, First Alert meteorologist Trevor Gibbs.
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16: Paul Morrow here, closing out the show with our last hour. We got great guests, man. We got Will Fry, we got Shannon Bream, and then we got Steve Hilton. This is really going to be fun. And I want to get very quickly to Will Fry because we had a lot to talk to him about. But I want to introduce it with just this phrase because I talked about it earlier in the show and I got the reference wrong. Now, I copped to it because I couldn't remember who it was. The business of America is business. We're not communist yet, okay? I'm sorry to disappoint the left. And it was actually said by Honest Cal, Calvin Coolidge, 1920s. Present between the wars in the wake of World War One, a steadying influence, and actually, if you read up on him, an underrated president, he had one cardinal sin that he committed, one tremendous vulnerability. He was boring. He was one of the most boring men alive. But I kind of want that in a president. You know, we had a lot of drama with our recent presidents. Maybe it's time for a boring guy, you know, although I'm not suggesting John Thune. All right. Let's bring our guest in, Will Fry. He's the founder and CEO of American Operator, and that's one of the companies that what he does is he modernizes companies and helps these companies, some of which have to be dragged into the 21st century. He's helping them get there, and that's so vital for, as I said, a nation wherein the business of the country is business. Will, welcome to the big show. Oh, we can't hear him. Can we get him? Will, stand by. Let me see if we can get you. No good, guys? How about now, Will? Can you hear us?
17: Yeah, I can.
16: Ah, there you are. All right, beauty. Okay. You know, I just talked about how we got to modernize technology.
17: We're working on it. And then our mics don't work.
16: It was probably on us, not you, man. All right. So, the first time you've been on, or at least with me, and I'm really interested in what you do. So, tell everybody, but just as a foundation here, what do you do? How do you do it?
17: Yeah, and thanks so much for having me on, Paul. Really excited to be here. So, you know, at American Operator, our focus is making sure these small businesses stay locally owned. And so our kind of bread and butter is actually buying them from retiring owners when their kids don't want to take over, and then finding the best person in the community to be the successor. And along the way, what we do is help modernize the business to use the latest technology, a lot of artificial intelligence these days, to make sure that sure, they've been around for maybe 30, 40 years. We want to make sure that they're around for 30 to 40 more years as well.
16: That's really interesting and an idea that had never occurred to me. You know, one thing about capitalism is people can make fortunes in the internecies inside of business. And here's one I never considered. So your company buys companies from people who have said, I've essentially had enough, I'm an old guy, I want to retire, so that you can keep it local so it doesn't disappear or doesn't go to some multinational. Am I getting that right?
17: That's exactly right. We want to make sure the American dream is still achievable on Main Street. We kind of pride ourselves on a populist capitalism. And what that means is we don't want a world where these owners are just shutting their doors and folks are losing their jobs and communities are losing wealth. And at the same time, we don't want all of them to be bought up by Wall Street.
16: You're a young guy. You're not what I expected. I've never seen you. We've never met. I thought when I read this kind of, you know, they give me a dossier and who's coming up on the show. And I thought you were going to be with this kind of a background, like an older guy. So I got to ask you, well, let me ask you this first of all. Are you a for-profit entity? Like, you make money doing this, or is it a 501c3? How does it work?
17: We think that's we're for profit. We think that's critical, or else, you know, we're not going to be around too much longer. And so we want to stand on our own 2 feet.
16: All right, I like that. So it's not an NGO that's getting funded by some shadowy group. You're making money doing it.
17: No, we don't have the CCP as an investor. No. Yeah,
16: that's very helpful. Roy Singham is not a majority owner, folks. So you're buying local things. And then when you sell them to local people,
17: exactly,
16: that's where the profit margin comes in?
17: Yep. So we buy them, and at close, we partner with a local entrepreneur, and we give them 10% of the company. And then each year, they earn more of the company until they hit 70%. It takes about a decade for them to hit 70%. And the pitch to them is like, hey, we're going to give you the American dream in a box. We're going to find a really great business that's been around for decades. It's critical to the community. You have worked a W-2 job for your career. You want a shot at ownership. Rather than starting a business from scratch, which can be really risky, why don't you partner with us and we preserve a really great one already in existence?
16: It's one of the most clever ideas I ever heard. So, and then as long as they're proof of concept, that is to say they're running the thing, it's still making money. Each year you hit benchmarks, and then by the end of the 10 years, they are the majority owner. Now, that means that you guys keep 30%?
17: Exactly. We keep 30%. We're not contractually obligated to give them the last 30%. At the same time, you know, no one likes to be in an unhappy marriage. So if they want us to kick rocks, we'll negotiate something. Yeah.
16: Buy us out. So in a way, there is a version of this that could be perceived as, what would be the best term? Sort of responsible venture capitalism, I would characterize that. Am I getting that right?
17: Yeah.
16: Give me a success story. So like, what's one that you've kept in a community in a particular area that you can point to?
17: Well, I'll give you one of my favorite. It's a peanut processor in central PA called Pardo's Perky Peanuts. They do a lot of the peanuts in Trader Joe's, Costco, grocery stores. It's been in the family for generations. In fact, the family has been in central PA for 5 generations, which I didn't know. I don't know how much longer you can go back in this country. The owner was getting near retirement. He had 4 kids and none of them wanted to take over the business. This is the number one employer in town. It's in a town called Montandon. There's about 900 folks there. The business employs around 50, 60 people. And, the owner was kind of struggling with what to do. He also needed to free up some cash for retirement for him and his wife. And so we came in, we partnered with him, and we ultimately backed his number two at the company named Chris. Chris had been working there since 08. He comes from a background in food processing. And so by, you know, working with Chris and the Pardos and Carl, who's the owner, we were able to preserve the number one employer in town and in the process give Chris a roadmap to become a millionaire on Main Street. And so I think that's one of the coolest things, because if we weren't there, he likely would have shuttered the business and just sold off the equipment there, which would be a small fraction of what we're able to pay him. But more importantly, all those jobs leave the community, sources of wealth, and then they're having to kind of start from scratch on how do they put food on the table. And so, you know, we're in the business of making money. We don't want to overpay for something. We can't be irresponsible. But at the same time, if we're buying the business, I think this one's for $5 or $6 million. Carl and his wife, Donna, are able to retire. Chris is able to step into the ownership seat and the employees keep their jobs.
16: All right. America, I get it now. Very clever. And a real element of, I love the fact that you keep the jobs in the area because, you know, so many areas of America are struggling with this stuff right now. And, you know, America is becoming more diffuse and mobile and, you know, because you can work from anywhere now with all the gig jobs and stuff. So I love the fact at the end of the day, you still got to eat and that stuff has to be shipped. It has to be grown, et cetera, et cetera. Peanuts are a good example. So let me ask you this. Now, you're the CEO. Are you guys publicly traded or is it privately held?
17: We're privately held today. We have a number of really great capital partners who've partnered with us, including Erebor, which is a big Palmer Luckey. I don't know if you know the Andrew folks, his new bank. But our goal is to be publicly traded. What we want to become is essentially the American dream stock for the broader public. If you're an everyday person today, you actually can't invest in Main Street and the very businesses that you patron. Instead, you're buying bank stocks and whatnot. And what we want to do is have a collection of 1,000 small businesses, best in class across different industries, different towns in America, and allow other folks to have a stake in it.
16: It's a great narrative because the idea would be if by investing in this company, you're going to make money, which is the bottom line, and there's no shame in that. We're a capitalist society. That's what we've built on. But also, the idea here that what you're helping to do is to preserve communities that could die. And we've seen it, folks. You can go to areas of the Midwest. There are factories shuttered because I know I drone on about it. We took a whole manufacturing base and we sent it to Guangzhou province. And as a result, you have empty malls, you have empty factories, you have empty towns. And, you know, we can't have it. So by doing what you're doing, you're sort of preventing that or at least helping to mitigate it. Now, let me go to this. Part of what you do is the modernization effort. And I think that is so crucial because you're forward looking. Explain that aspect of it to us.
17: Yeah, so I think small businesses are in a really interesting point in time where they are perfectly protected or hedged against the impact of AI. If you think about AI, the first thing that's going to happen is big corporate America is going to use it to automate 500 jobs and then overnight fire all the people doing that. At a small business, you don't have 500 people doing the same job. In fact, you have one person doing five jobs. Right. And so what AI allows you to do is really unlock more human potential for them to do human things. And so to give you kind of very specific examples, a lot of small businesses don't do a great job of social media marketing. They don't have time for it. They don't have the skill set for it. They don't have a designer. And so a lot of their marketing falls by the wayside. With AI nowadays, you could run essentially an almost automated Instagram and Facebook presence, engaging with your community, engaging with your customers, helping stay top of mind and drive more sales. On the outreach side, a lot of folks struggle to have the time to do sales, cold calling or cold email. So you're able to use that. On the plumbing business that we acquired, you know, these guys don't work 24 hours a day. They need to sleep at some point. And so what happens is at night, folks are calling, they're not able to answer their phone, and they lose it to some private equity owned company who has an offshore team in, you know, India or whatnot, still answering the phones. We're able to put on an AI voice agent that can help that customer book an appointment and get an estimate within the next 48 hours. And so what I really like to see is it allows small businesses to be more competitive against these really well-resourced conglomerates or big box retailers using AI to really free up the humans to do interesting things.
16: All right. I got a small business, opsdesk.org, all right? And it is just a forum for me. And when I say small business, I mean small with a big S, all right? But that said, it is a website and where I have a newsletter and everything else and a podcast, and we put out material relative to my background, national security, policing, all this kind of stuff. Let's use me as an example. That way I can get some free advice from you. So... I'm serious, to use that as an example. Okay, so it's just Paul and a couple of people that I kind of work with who are kind enough to pitch in. What would I do? Would I create an AI avatar of myself? How would I increase my social media presence if it's just Paul?
17: Sure. So I'll give you kind of two hacks. The first one is that the way this whole program works is actually a bunch of junior and senior college students who work as interns for us. And they're all dual degree kids where they're studying business and studying computer science. And we put them on Southwest flights. And so what we'd really do is send you a little whiz kid who would sit with you for a week and see how you operate the business.
16: Do I have to feed this kid?
17: Different ideas.
16: What do I do with this kid? He's not living with me, is he?
17: No, he's not living with you, but these owners love these kids. They call them their minions.
16: I'm sure they do.
17: So that's our true hack. Now, practically what would happen is, let's say it's a newsletter. We would feed in all of the newsletters you've written previously into a model so that it can learn your tone, how you speak, and then you would train up the AI on where you get ideas for content. So it could be emails that you receive. It could be other newsletters that you read. It could be other shows that you read. And so we would then ingest all of that data paired up with your voice and then send you a bunch of pre-written ideas. The goal is not for the AI to fully do it end to end. You still want oversight on, do you even agree with what it's suggesting to say, how it's phrased, so on and so forth. But it saves you a lot of time if you're spending 2 to 3 hours a week kind of researching ahead of writing it.
16: All right, so I'm getting a kid as an indentured servant who I'm not responsible for the care and feeding. He's not sleeping in my bathtub. And he's going to learn my tone, including my obvious Alabama accent, I'm told. I have a very deep Southern accent, as you can hear. And this kid now is going to work for me for a week or two to modernize, technocratize. I don't think that's a word, but anyway, he's hype my tech so that I have a better presence, marketing, all the stuff that you're talking about now. This is not the model you were previously talking about, which is we're taking an old company, making sure it stays in the community. This is a bump forward. So I assume, a guy sitting where I am, I'm paying you, yeah?
17: So we only do it for the companies we buy, unfortunately. So I can give you a bunch of free advice, but I can't send you one of our minions.
16: I don't get a minion, huh?
17: You don't get a minion. I can point you in the direction of a couple. But yeah, so we typically focus on the businesses that we buy. You know, these owners are in their 60s, 70s, sometimes even 80s.
16: I'm getting up there. Just FYI, all right, you know, don't say, right, well, watch what you say, pal. All right, just be careful what you say. What you say next could be
17: very... all types. All right. Without y'all, we wouldn't have these businesses to begin with. So we're very appreciative and respectful. But a lot of them, you know, they didn't grow up with the internet. They didn't grow up with all the latest and greatest. And so, you know, on an industrial distributor that we recently partnered with, we sent Kylie, who's one of the interns with us this summer. She saw that they're spending about 35 hours a month doing this really manual commission payment processing. And so she's now able to do it in 25 minutes automated, where then the back office staff just checks the report. So it's pretty cool because then it allows them to free up time on sales or customer relationships, so on and so forth.
16: This is so many new ideas. We're out of time. We're going to talk to you forever, man, because there are so many new ideas here now. I got to cogitate on, not out of personal interest to be, I mean, I'm joking, but I have the feeling that you're on the cusp of stuff that really matters, that's quite big. And I have to imagine that going forward, you're looking at particular industries, things that are going to be the big industries of tomorrow. So I have a feeling we're going to be hearing a lot about you again. So we'll have you back on. In the minute that we have, not even 40 seconds, take us out with people where people can find you. They can find out more about what you do so they can access American Operator.
17: Yeah, so, you know, you can check out our website at AmericanOperator.com. I'm also on LinkedIn where I post. In fact, I use AI to generate a lot of the ideas for the posts. My name is William Fry. If you're an owner of a business or you know someone who's getting close to retirement, their kids don't want to take it over, we would be really, really honored to meet with them and see if we can help them out. And thanks so much for having me on, Paul.
16: Where are you physically?
17: I'm in Austin, Texas.
16: Austin, Texas. All right. So there you go. As well, big tech headquarters there, right? I mean, a lot of, you know, Musk
17: is there. We spend most of our time in flyover country, to be honest.
16: I would imagine, because you guys are at the point of the spear. You got Musk down there and all kinds of stuff happening down there. This is really fast. I got to think about this, man. Look, we're going to have you back if you'll come because I find this fascinating. We appreciate you being here and we'll talk again,
17: Sounds great.
16: Outstanding. Best of luck to you. Guys, Will Fry, I mean, I found that to be really interesting. I had nothing like a new idea to kind of throw you off a little bit. I got to mull this. All right, we got to go. Paul Morrow, Fox Across America. We'll be right back.
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0: Guys, Paul Morrow, Fox Across America. I only got a minute. I've been going along with our guests today because we've had such an interesting lineup. I found that to be a fascinating segment. It's one of the nice things about this job. You get to meet new people and hear new ideas. And that's just an idea that never occurred to me. Let me just double tap it before we end at the top of the half hour here, because we're coming back with Shannon Bream and then Steve Hilton. I couldn't be more excited. You know, I'm a little nervous too, frankly. Business of America's business, folks. We run on money. We run on labor. Yes, I said it. Okay? That doesn't mean we have to be socialist. All right? That's what the tax system is for, the graduated tax system. 50% of the country doesn't pay federal tax. How is it that the socialists can construe this society as being so top-heavy just because Elon Musk is technically a trillionaire, which, of course, we know he's not. He'd have to sell every asset that he has. But the point of this is that the hope and optimism of entrepreneurship is one of the guiding lights of this nation. And it's what keeps the lights on, but also keeps in people's internal lights on. That's the real hope. That's the real hope in change. The idea that your ship's going to come in, and if I work hard enough, I'm going to get there. That's America. Stay with us for Shannon and Steve Hilton. Going to be a great half hour. Paul Morrow, Fox Across America. Keep it here.
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3: News. I'm Jack Callahan. The U.S. pausing airstrikes against Iran. U.S. UN Ambassador Mike Walls telling Fox News Sunday President Trump is giving Iran talks some space.
4: We've had both Iman and Iran and a number of our other negotiators engaged at every level, from the most senior levels all the way down to the technical level over the past few weeks and particularly in the past few days.
3: Meanwhile, Israeli Prime Minister Netanyahu will meet with President Trump at the White House on Tuesday. Police in Germany searching for a 21-year-old German man with Lebanese roots suspected of Saturday's deadly attack on a pride parade in Berlin.
5: At least one person was killed. 16 others are hurt.
3: But now a German national broadcast agency in Berlin says there are reports the suspect has been shot and killed during a police operation. 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
11: I'm Action News Jack's First Alert meteorologist Trevor Gibbs, a 6 on the WOKV weather meter for your Sunday. Another very hot day with temperatures in the mid-90s. Feels like temperatures around 105 with more rain and storms to look forward to this afternoon. Some spots missed out on it on Saturday. We should see higher coverage of rain and storms later today. Could even last past sunset tonight with heavy rain, gusty winds, and frequent lightning. So be careful if you're out on the roads later this afternoon and encounter those storms. It's very hot for the upcoming week, upper 90s to even near 100 degrees with limited rain. I'm Action News Jax, First Alert meteorologist Trevor Gibbs.
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0: Guests, we have the effervescent, the luminous, the luminescent, Dana Perino, everybody. Dana Rice. Oh, I'm sorry. All right, I couldn't resist. Shannon's a friend.
12: Yeah.
0: She knows I love her. I can get away with that.
12: You
0: All right.
12: can.
0: We only have limited time, and we want to pick your brain. Folks, if you don't realize it, this is the SCOTUS expert. At Fox News. She's going to say, I'm not, but you are.
12: Thank you very much. And by the way, I did have a guy chase me through the Atlanta airport a couple of days ago, got up to me and was like, Dana Perino.
0: Did that really happen?
12: It really happened.
0: I think Dana told me
12: that. And I said, actually, I'm Shannon Bream, but thank you. I love that you would confuse me for her in any way. I said, now I am about a foot taller than Dana.
0: No, you know what happened? I remember now. Dana told me to reverse. Somebody came up to her and was saying, you're so great, I love you so much, and blah, blah, blah. And she said she thought she was
12: Well, I immediately texted her because we trade these stories, but I love it. Because you know what? Our Fox friends and families and viewers, they're always so sweet when you run into them at the airport or anywhere else.
0: Yeah, I got to tell you, people have never given me, you know what it is? Either they don't watch Fox, in which case they don't know to throw things
12: right,
0: at you.
12: Exactly.
0: Or if they do watch Fox, generally they're someone on your
12: they
0: side.
12: Love you.
0: And they want
12: exactly.
0: to talk. You know? So I love doing it myself. I mean, I'm not at your level, but I run into people. I live in Manhattan. I could walk down Broadway.
12: Right. They're like true, not news people, like actual celebrities live here.
0: Yeah. Actual celebrities.
12: So it's fun.
0: That's right. That's mm-hmm. right. All right. Let's get to some substantive stuff while I got you because we don't have a lot of time. John Thune and the SAVE Act. Now, we've been banging this gong today, and now Trump is on it, which he had not been. He's actually openly calling him out. Where is this mm-hmm. going?
12: There's a little bit of tension, for sure, in that relationship. And there's been a lot of it privately, but you are seeing it spill out into the public because you're just getting to this impasse with these two. The president wants the SAVE America Act done, and there are different versions of it. What the House has passed is what polls really well, voter ID, and for a lot of people, also proof of citizenship to register to vote. Okay, but what has been rattling around in the Senate? There are different versions. The one the president wants adds other stuff, like severely limiting mail-in ballots. That's a much tougher vote for folks on both sides of the aisle. There's also the addition of some of these things dealing with treatment, trans treatment for minors and those kinds of things. And what Thune keeps saying to the president is there are not the votes here. Think about it. There was a speech by Tom Tillis last week. He's a retiring senator. He had a lot to say about why he cannot vote for this.
0: Right.
12: You've got Lisa Murkowski writing the Wall Street Journal about why she will not vote for it. I mean, the numbers just aren't there, no matter what the president says, which then pushes him to say, just get rid of the filibuster. Well, there aren't the numbers there for that either.
0: All right. So you know what? That's clarifying because that represents the other side of it, which you don't hear very often. Really, what you generally hear is frustration with John Thune. But now it turns out that maybe Thune is just looking at arithmetic. Mm-hmm. And, you know, math is not partisan. It is what it is. So who's going to fold here? What's going to happen?
12: Exactly. Well, the House has attempted to attach SAVE to so many of these quote unquote must pass things,
0: right,
12: whether it's attached to reconciliation or the National Defense Authorization Act or a CR. They're really trying to force these people to take these votes. But again, what Thune continues to say, and I think, listen, if the cleaner version, the House version, ended up over there, which is just voter ID and proof of citizenship, that's an easier vote for Thune to kind of corral the cats and get things together. It's all these other additions that the president says that's the version that he wants. That's the one that Thune keeps telling him we can't pass. Now, Tillis, when he went onto the floor and had this big, long speech last week, he said, I just think we need to be honest with the American people. Even if, he says, if it was a miracle and we got this passed, there's no way to implement the level of detail for it for the midterms, maybe in the future, but you can't get it done before November.
0: All right. So it sounds to me, and we need it before the midterms, because it will, if nothing else, not passing it, I think will depress the Republican vote.
12: Mm-hmm.
0: So what I'm hearing from you is probably what needs to happen here is the president maybe needs to back off, get the clean version mm-hmm. through, and deal with the other stuff downrange.
12: Yeah, I think that might be his best bet for success at this point, at least on the Senate side.
0: All right, well, that's the most clarifying and clear analysis of this whole thing I've ever heard. Jason Chaffetz alluded to it similarly. I probably just missed mm-hmm. it. I want to move on to your other area of expertise, which is SCOTUS.
12: Mm-hmm.
0: We just had a momentous series mm-hmm. of decisions, but as always with SCOTUS, it's not over. Folks, if you don't know, they're going to be off for the summer. They'll be back in October, right? So
12: exactly.
0: They're going to have an upcoming term again, and you got your finger on that pulse. Now, before we get to the big cases, I want to ask something. Tell us some insight, but you got sourcing over there. And people mm-hmm. don't realize, you know, it's a very sacrosanct thing, and it's supposed to be secret and everything else, but you hear stuff.
12: Mm-hmm.
0: Let me be specific. Who leaked the abortion decision?
12: We would love to know. Listen, when you talk to the justices, a couple of them think they know. They can't say publicly. They're, you know, the investigation, you're an investigator, you're a law enforcement guy, you're a lawyer. You know, there are a lot of people who think they should have allowed DOJ or someone else,
0: yeah.
12: another entity to help them, the FBI, something with this investigation. Instead, it was handled internally.
0: Yeah.
12: Now, if you think a clerk was involved, the minute they're done in July, you've now lost jurisdiction over them as an employee, a court employee, they're gone. A lot of people, that's at the top of their theory list, that it was, you know,
0: interesting,
12: a clerk, but they're long gone. So listen, a number of the justices will say to you, at least a couple of them off the record, they believe they know who it was. But without the backing of a conclusive investigation, they're not willing to say anything publicly.
0: All right. So we're never going to get that answer, but somebody someplace knows.
12: Don't you think, though? I think that someday somebody will take credit. They will want to be known as the person who did it.
0: Oh, interesting.
12: Long beyond any, you know, kind of repercussions to their legal career.
0: Yeah. Even if there's a statute, it'll be gone. The statute of limitations would have run. Oh, that's interesting. Yeah. Somebody will step up and beat that chest about it. Good point. Which two would surprise us? Mm-hmm. I don't want to go negative. Let's go positive. Which two would surprise us get along?
12: You know what I think is interesting? You had Justice Sotomayor out there defending Justice Thomas not that long ago when there was a lot of, you know, there's always tension, things bubble out. End of term is hard. Everybody's kind of at each other's throats with these things. But a couple of years back, she actually was out there defending him and saying, this is the guy who walks through the hallways. He knows everyone's name. He knows what's going on with their families. He's a very caring person. And she took heat from the left for even saying that. But I do think that they get along. There's no one else outside of those nine who's going to really understand the pressures, the threats, what goes on. And they do know each other's families and all of that. So those two have come to each other's defense.
0: Wow, that's interesting. You know, I always think of Scalia and Ginsburg. You know,
12: they really were.
0: They were buddies.
12: Very close. You know, and with their spouses, too. They both loved opera. They had some things in common. Now, listen, they may not have gone hunting, on hunting trips together, but there's a lot of stuff they did love. I mean, cooking and being together with their families and these, you know, opera and other things. They really were a great model of kind of, I don't want to say bipartisanship because the court wants to be seen as completely apolitical, but having differing viewpoints and really still loving somebody.
0: And you don't have to exchange gunfire. All right, tell them we got to take it out and you got to go, I know. But before you go, real quick, what is the big decision coming in October we should all be looking at?
12: You know what? There is a big Second Amendment case. They're going to consider some of these state and local bans on specific kinds of weapons. People like to call them assault weapons. That means different people, different things to different people. But that's a big gun case that'll be on the docket this fall.
0: So that's going to be big drama, folks, coming up this October. And you know who's going to be covering it right here, the great Shannon Bream. We will be listening. It's always a pleasure to see you.
12: It's Dana Perino.
0: It's Dana Perino, folks.
12: Thanks, all right, Paul.
0: We got to take a break, and we will be back with Steve Hilton. Stick here, Fox Across America.
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13: They're taking us out of our last hour here, and I'm not going to waste time on introductions because you know my next guest. He's making all kinds of noise. He used to be on networks. He had a great show here on Fox. Now he is the candidate for California governor, and he's doing great. The offer of California, which I've read, and I want to talk to him about it, so let's get him in right now. Steve Hilton. Steve, welcome to the broadcast.
14: Hey, Paul, great to be with you. Great to see you. Thanks.
13: I'm all excited to talk to you, man. I wish we had more time. I want to go right into something that's in your book that hits me right between the eyes. So the book, folks, if you don't know this book, if you want to know what he's about, what his campaign's about, this is essentially a campaign statement right here. California, you can get all of the various things that he wants to do. But you have a chapter comparing California to Maoism. Very prescient. This is before the whole Roy Singham thing developed and everything else. You're right over the target with that. Is California essentially becoming a Maoist state under the current leadership?
14: Yes, because you can't speak out. You know, this is the thing where they just impose this ideology, and anyone who steps out of line is just crushed. And this is what you get when you have a machine, which is what we got in California, a corrupt machine financed by essentially taxpayer money, because it's mainly the government unions. That's our money in the end. And then all the nonprofits and all the nonsense that goes on with that. They've been in power 16 years. They run everything. And that's it. Like, it's their way and it's their ideology that they impose. And if you challenge it at all, they crush you, just like in revolutionary communist China in the Maoist era, with all the struggle sessions and the little red book. And this is what you say. Just yesterday, my opponent, Javier Becerra, Biden's utterly useless HHS secretary, and wait till you see what we've got coming on him next week.
13: I got an idea.
14: Just yesterday, he announces that he's basically doubling down on the climate extremism, which is the reason that we have the highest gas prices, electric bills, and housing costs in the country, because of this insanity on climate, which, by the way, isn't helping climate change at all. Even if you care about climate change and take it really seriously, nothing that they're doing actually addresses it at all. It just makes everything more expensive. Still, he's unable to just break free of the ideology, because he knows he's going to get punished by the machine. And that's what you got going on in California.
13: And it's just so similar to the Maoist era, because it's like the Cultural Revolution. We have kids informing on their parents. You have young people who've been inculcated on this nonsense, and they are driving a lot of this narrative, along with the old hippies and everything else that just can't break out in Hollywood. You're speaking of Becerra. Becerra is caught up. A lot of people don't realize it's Becerra's chief of staff who's at the heart of the investigation DOJ has right now relative to Gavin Newsom and all of that stuff that went on up in the California Capitol. Am I wrong about this?
14: Right. So when Becerra, let's just, for those who don't know, he's the puppet of this machine. He's a 36-year career politician, done nothing other than that in his life. He's failed upwards constantly. He was in the state legislature, in Congress. He was appointed state attorney general. Then he was appointed Biden's health secretary. When he got that job, he wanted to take his chief of staff, a guy called Sean McCluskey, with him to Washington. Then this guy McCluskey says, yeah, I'd love to do it, but it's not enough money. The salary from the feds, not enough. So they cook up this scheme to top up his pay from money from Becerra's California campaign account that was funneled to a consulting firm run by Gavin Newsom's former chief of staff, someone called Dana Williamson, and then straight out to Sean McCluskey's wife, like totally illegal. That's what's been prosecuted. They've pled guilty, both Becerra's chief of staff and Newsom's chief of staff. The sentencing is coming up in a couple of weeks for Becerra's chief of staff. Newsom's is a bit later in September. They've all done plea deals. And as Katie Porter pointed out in the primaries, Becerra could still be indicted. He claims he didn't know anything about this. I find that impossible to believe. The entire point of this illegal scheme was so that he could get his guy with him in Washington.
13: I think it's probably in the communications. I'm sure they're pulling the emails, the phone calls, etc. Because you're right. It beggars belief. He's either complicit or clueless, because $250,000 moves out of his campaign account and goes to his chief of staff. Hello. And as you and I both know, there was somebody who was wired up, who was put back into this morass. God knows what they're holding. There's going to be more shoes to drop there. And we're going to keep an eye on it. I want to go further here. Chevron.

0: shutting it down. And so we used to produce most of the oil we use in California. We are now importing around 80%. And it's coming in on giant super tankers. We're shipping it from Iraq, from Brazil and Ecuador. We're drilling in the Amazon rainforest in the name of climate change. It's so insane. And what they're doing is trying to shut it all down. What the consequence of that, if you're on the beaches there around Santa Barbara, Carpinteria, all that, we're seeing reports just this week. If you don't drill the oil, there's so much of it and it's so abundant, it actually seeps through the sand. So wow. Because they've been shutting it down and we're not being able to take the oil out, you talk to people there. I've been there the whole time. You take your dog for a walk on the beach. They sell special lotion on those beach stores to clean your dog's paws and your feet because the oil is coming up through the sand.
1: Unbelievable.
0: And so they actually did damaging the environment and raising gas prices. One final thing. They've also, because they've shut down domestic production and all these regulations, the refineries are closing. So we're not just importing crude oil. We're now having to import finished refined gasoline. We're running out of dock space for that. So it's not just the prices that are going up. We actually could have shortages like gas lines, all because of this insane climate policy, which Becerra yesterday said he's going to double down on. I mean, enough is enough.
1: I saw your most recent ad on X, and I got to tell you, one of the things I'd love to see is a video of this oil on the beach, because it's so counter to their narrative that everything has got to be pristine and it's environmentalism. And this cuts both ways. Not only are you failing on the energy front, you're failing on the environmental front. I mean, it's loser central, man. Before I let you go, we only got a minute. I got to ask you two things real quick. Number one, what do you do day one as governor? And then number two, tell the folks where to find and support you. Folks, don't write off California. And, you know, you got a Brit here, a naturalized Brit, who's the guy who is stepping up. Hello. I admire your stones, I got to tell you. So anyway, tell us what you're going to do day one and tell us about where we can find you.
0: So day one is two big things. We are going to kick out the extremists and the ideologues from over 200 state agencies. They're the ones that are driving up the cost and the hassle, the regulations. It's all coming from the executive branch. I'm going in there with an incredibly aggressive plan. We've done the work to kick out the people who are doing the damage. The bureaucracy is what's leading all this insanity. Secondly, I'm going to send my budget to the legislature with my very specific plan. $3 gas, cut electric bills in half, and on taxes, your first 150 grand tax-free,
1: wow.
0: 8% flat tax above that. That means reducing our bloated budget by $50 billion. We found $80 billion a year in fraud, waste, and abuse in our budget. So that's going to be the first budget, and I'm looking forward to it very much. You got it. SteveHiltonForGovernor.com. Everyone thinks we can't win. It's not going to be easy to win, but it's not impossible. There was just a poll. 66% of Californians don't think that it's not just time for change, but a major overhaul of our government. There's a majority for change, and we're going to lead that to victory.
1: Folks, you can find them at that website and find them on X. I retweet you all the time. I'm a fan. You got to do it. We need California. It's as big as a European nation, and it's going in the wrong direction. Steve, we can't thank you enough for being here, and we wish you Godspeed.
0: Appreciate it. Thank you, Paul. See you soon.
1: All right. Thank you. Folks, that takes us almost to the end of the show. I pushed it a little bit here because we had Steve, and he's such an interesting guy. I want to make one last point here, and I meant it. This is why you do need immigration. You need immigrants. Here's an immigrant who believes in America, and he's the guy that's stepping up. And this is why you need the energy and the aspiration, the entrepreneurship that I was talking about earlier. That was a theme all day today. That's America. And if you write off California, you're writing off that concept. And we can't do it, and we won't let it happen. All right? Because we're still the light of the world. I'm sorry, but that's how I see it. And I think many of you do as well. I'm Paul Morrow, Fox Across America. Have a good weekend. Stay safe. 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
4: Talks a chance. I'm Jack Callahan, Fox News. America's UN ambassador says there is room for conversation, as Fox's Gernal Scott reports.
5: UN Ambassador Mike Waltz said on Fox News Sunday there is still a chance to negotiate peace with Iran, but if they choose not to come to the table, more strikes will come.
6: Whether that is infrastructure, power that is powering the IRGC and their war economy.
5: Waltz added that should more strikes be required,
6: we have everything we need to conduct this campaign. And this is because of the investments President Trump made right out the gate in our military.
5: Democrats' concerns on what many of them call a war of choice are a major part of their message as we go into the last 100 days before the midterms. Gernal Scott, Fox News.
4: Federal authorities in Germany have taken over the investigation of the attack yesterday on a Pride event in Berlin. They'd been searching for a fugitive suspect from the deadly attack on a crowd near Berlin's Pride Festival. It left one person dead and at least 16 others injured. But at least two German media outlets are now reporting the suspect has been shot and killed in a police operation near Berlin. Several people were also reportedly stabbed in the initial attack, perhaps with a machete. Police had warned the public to avoid direct contact with the suspect, whom they say was likely armed and dangerous. But again, he now has reportedly been killed in a police action. Massive wildfires continue to ravage parts of Europe.
7: Crews are racing to stop major blazes from merging as dangerous conditions threaten to fuel even more fire growth. Officials warn the coming hours could be critical as strong winds, extreme heat, and dry conditions continue to hamper containment efforts. More than 250,000 people have been forced from their homes. Fires are also burning in Italy, the UK, and other parts of Europe.
4: Fox's Chanley Painter. 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
9: I'm Action News Jack's First Alert meteorologist Trevor Gibbs, a 6 on the WOKV weather meter for your Sunday. Another very hot day with temperatures in the mid-90s. Feels like temperatures around 105 with more rain and storms to look forward to this afternoon. Some spots missed out on it on Saturday. We should see higher coverage of rain and storms later today. Could even last past sunset tonight with heavy rain, gusty winds, and frequent lightning. So be careful if you're out on the roads later this afternoon and encounter those storms. It's very hot for the upcoming week, upper 90s to even near 100 degrees with limited rain. I'm Action News Jack's First Alert meteorologist Trevor Gibbs.
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12: Guarding Your Nest Egg is on the air. Along with Mike Lester, the founder of Talon, I'm Cheryl White. And Mike, I hope you had a great week.
13: I did have a great week. Actually, started off with a, last weekend birthday party, right? So sort of kicked it off. So Mr. Finn turned, he's double digits now, big 10.
12: He cannot have had another birthday. Wow.
13: He had another birthday. It went very quickly.
12: And, this past year has flown by.
13: Yeah. And listen, I'm no spring chicken either. So, Katie and I, you know, between the four kids, but Finn is the youngest. And, yes, we have a 10-year-old at home and he's amazing. At the same time, people, you know, a lot of times they want to know what the, hey, listen, if I'm going to work with you, how long are you going to be around? You know, some people, you know, maybe have had financial advisors switch from one company to the other or just retire, that kind of thing. I say, well, hey, listen, I've got a 10-year-old at home, a 14-year-old at home, 16-year-old at home. There's a lot going on. I'm planning on doing this for a while. Good thing I love it, but it's a good thing. And by the way, I'm not, you know, in my late 20s. I'm in my early 50s. So, it is what it is. Yeah.
12: So I did something I've never done before.
13: Moonwalk.
12: No, I haven't done that either because I can't figure it out.
13: Really? But, oh, gosh, you should have done that by now. Okay.
12: No, it takes coordination.
13: And I mean, so, the Michael Jackson version. I know. Outer space version. Yeah.
12: Okay. Yes, but this thing I did also takes coordination, but it's going better than the moonwalking, and I went bowling for the first time ever.
13: Tell me about that.
12: Yeah.
13: That doesn't make a lot of sense for the record, that you've never been bowling, but okay.
12: I've been in a bowling alley before.
13: You grew up in the Midwest. Bowling's big in the Midwest.
12: True, but okay. I just never figured it out. So I took a lesson from Grumpy Bill. Okay. I mean, this guy was the grumpiest coach.
13: They call him Grumpy Bill?
12: No idea.
13: Can we just shorten that to Grumpy or GB or something?
12: GB, yeah. So let me just tell you this real quick. So I actually bowled a strike, which I was pretty proud of. And I turned around and I said, hey, that was pretty good, right? And he goes, well, it'll get you less ridicule.
13: You got to take the bumper rails off?
12: No. He said, that'll earn you less ridicule from everyone else in the alley. And I went, okay, all right. I see where your head's at, Grumpy Bill.
13: Yeah, he's positive. He's doing the reverse psychology on you, right?
12: I guess. I suppose. Okay. Anyway, it's kind of fun doing something you've never done before.
13: Of course. Yeah, I mean, it depends on what it is.
12: Learning a new skill.
13: New skill. All right. And are you going to keep going with that?
12: I am. Yeah. I'm going to take another lesson from him this week.
13: Well, good. Okay. Well, we look forward to hearing about your bowling adventures.
12: I'm sure it's not that interesting, but.
13: Every weekend on the show.
12: Okay, fine.
13: Well, who knows? I mean, I hear they get a little rowdy. when you get your shirt, I want to post it on the website, your bowling shirt.
12: What would my name be? We'll have to work on that. Everybody has to have a nickname, okay. Right?
13: Yeah. Email us if you have some suggestions for Cheryl's name on.
12: So I can have it embroidered on my shirt. Yeah.
13: Embroidered. Yes.
12: Yeah. Okay. So I think we've been getting some attention this past week.
13: When you put yourself out there, I mean, when if you do a radio show across the country and you're having conversations about investments and investing and, you know, sort of our opinion, I guess not everybody's going to agree. I think it was interesting because when I'm traveling through, you know, different towns, not only are we on talk radio, but I also listen to it. I think, you know, on some of the stations that we're already on, I did hear a couple of comments, you know, within the past month or so that were referring to basically the structured notes that we talk about, you know, Cheryl, mm-hmm. on the radio. I think, you know, I think it's interesting to me that other people are talking about it. My viewpoint on it is I think that people should understand what all of their investment options are and be able to make informed decisions. I guess I take it as a compliment, really, that I guess some of the people that are out there that hear us talking about it, meaning, you know, other financial firms aren't a big fan, I guess, of us talking about structured notes and how they work and things that we've done in the past for our clients. So, you know, I take that as a compliment. Some of the terms that I'm generalizing here, but, you know, it sounds like maybe they don't want people to know about them, or maybe they just disagree with them as a viable investment option. I think everybody's entitled to their opinion, Cheryl, mm-hmm. when it comes to investing, but, you know, certain firms are going to have an opinion on, you know, I think what they think is right for clients. We're going to have an opinion what we think is right for clients. But I find it interesting that the majority of the criticism that at least I've heard, when it comes to some of the things that we're, you know, educating people about, for example, structured notes, the criticism that I've heard is coming from firms that sell annuities. I guess in a lot of ways, we've positioned structured notes as an alternative to annuities. We don't promote annuities. I don't think it's a good investment. Most people know that if they've been listening to the show for a while, so it's not a secret. And there are reasons for it. One of the reasons that we don't promote the annuities is we think there are better investment options. And structured notes to us is one of those options. So a lot of people gravitate towards annuities, the annuities that are promoted on advertising the most, whether it's the radio or social media or some other, or maybe a seminar, it's typically what's called a fixed indexed annuity. Mm-hmm. The sales pitch is along the lines of stock market participation, no risk of loss. Why would you take market risk when you could do this? They do a lot of talking about volatility and sequence of returns risk. And the idea is really, it's just sort of like a scare tactic. How can I scare you enough about the stock market and returns to convince you to put your money in something that insures against volatility or insures against market loss, right? In exchange for, you know, some sort of a guarantee. And that's really insurance, right? So just equate it to homeowners insurance. I mean, why would you pay homeowners? Well, if my house floods or burns down, you know, I buy it. So annuities are insurance. So regardless, if you go through the annuity route to protect assets, then you're looking at, all right, working with an insurance company, the person who sold it to you got a commission. Then you have to figure out the nuts and bolts of how it works. Well, to me, the nuts and bolts are, and we can demonstrate this if anybody wants to have the conversation, but you're locking your money up for a long period of time. So usually they're selling annuities that are about 10 years. So lock your money up for 10 years. Typically they're saying stock market participation, no risk of loss, but they don't tell you what the participation is. And historically the participation has been horrible. We could take a look at the stock market given volatility, right? But take a look at the stock market, pick the S&P over the past 10 years. What was the average rate of return, right? Versus one of these annuities. What was the average rate of return? I can tell you from experience, and I can prove it on paper, it's drastic, right? I mean, we have people come to us, not just every once in a while, Cheryl, I mean, frequently, that have been stuck for 10 years and they just want out. Just had a conversation with a guy last week. He's been a client of ours for a while. He got stuck in one of these annuities. When I met him, I think he had 5 years left on his annuity contract. We waited the 5 years because he had penalties to get out. You know, the first thing he did when he got to the end of it was say, I never would have done it had I known. Thank you. How do I move the money to something else? So we did. I'm not saying that's everybody's situation, Cheryl, but what I find interesting is when we go on the radio and we present alternatives to these annuity contracts that are paying, you know, the other people that are on the radio or at seminars or what have you, that are paying them commissions, and we say, hey, listen, there's a way to get income with protection. There's a way to protect principal, you know, relative to your situation. We have to talk about the structure note and how it works. There's a way to not lock your money up for 10 years and still have income and protection. The conversation, it's just a conversation. right? I mean, Cheryl, I think that a lot of the people that are negative on structured notes, if I was trying to sell annuity, Cheryl, I think I would be negative too, because I would not want my clients to know about structured notes.
12: There you go.
13: Because if they knew about structured notes, they probably wouldn't get the annuity from me and I wouldn't get the commission. You got to take a look at both sides. And so what we're presenting is, well, listen, I get why they're bad mouthing what we do, but at the end of the day, they're bad mouthing information. They're bad mouthing just us presenting knowledge on investment options that are available to you. In a lot of ways, they're bad mouthing helping people make informed decisions. So this is just one example. You know, structured notes. So what? It's a structured note. We'll tell you how they work, tell you how they don't work. We can figure out if it's good for you or bad for you or not. But at the end of the day, if you're so scared of something that you're not willing to talk to your clients about it because you only want to present one side of the story, is potentially problematic.
12: You know, I think that the whole conversation, well, it's exactly that. It's the door to a conversation.
13: Sure. Yeah. I mean, it's if you want to paint something as, well, it's terrible, you should never, ever talk to somebody about it. Like, that just makes me more interested. You know, like, don't tell me I can't do something. Like, darn it, I'm going to go figure that out.
12: You know, you hear about different things, different approaches, different strategies, and that's something to discuss. It's not something to shy away from.
13: Well, sure. And again, I'm not defending it. I just think that it's interesting that there are people out there, or organizations out there, or companies out there, that before you even get to hear about what it is and how it works, you know, they just come out and say, oh, no, yeah, you shouldn't do that. I think it's not just investing. There are always going to be naysayers, right? There are always going to be people with opinions. There are always going to be people that say they're experts. And, you know, maybe they are, maybe they aren't, or maybe they're just an expert in one thing and not an expert in the other. It's just information is really, really powerful. And the biggest mistakes I see people make with their investments, whether it's, you know, while they're working or whether it's in retirement, is lack of information. People tend to make emotional decisions, and the training revolves a lot around emotion and getting people to make emotional decisions. And emotional decisions, we know, you know, how that works. Like, you should probably take a step, two steps back from emotional decisions, gather all the information, sleep on it, do this, do that. Unfortunately, in this industry, and particularly if you're selling products, you know, like annuities or something, it's emotional. Oh, well, gosh, look at what happened to the stock market in 2008. Gosh, look what happened to the stock market back in 2000. What if that happened in your retirement? What would you do? What if you lost this? What if you lost that? What about, sequence of returns? What about, we've got this bucket strategy, you know, so playing on emotions is something that it's always going to be out there. It's a part of marketing. But we have to be very, very careful. And so the idea is, let's make informed decisions. Let's look at all the investment options that are available. Again, there's a lot of people, we were talking about structured notes. Okay. They're hating on the structured notes. Okay. Fine. But what's your alternative to the structured note? Why don't we have that conversation? Oh, my alternative is an annuity. Oh, okay, great. Well, let's set them side by side. Let's go through the pros and the cons of the fixed indexed annuity with a guaranteed income versus the structured note. Let's go, you know, down the list on both. Let's figure out which one's better. Or maybe one's not better than the other. You know, maybe a little bit of both. But to just box something out and declare it as, oh, it's a bad investment, is, you know, trying to shut people out and protect them, or shield them is a better word, from information that they could potentially be beneficial.
12: Mm-hmm. You know, there's a famous quote from, I think it was Spiro Agnew in 1970, nattering nabobs of negativity. Boys remembered that. And there will always be those people. There will always be those people. So if you'd like to give us a call.
13: Well, then there's the recent version of that, Cheryl, is haters gonna hate.
12: Haters gonna hate. You are so right. You are so right. I love the translation. Thank you. Okay.
13: The translation, haters gonna hate, Cheryl. There you go.
12: Yeah. Here's our number if you'd like to chat with us. It's 904-454-4000. And we invite you to call anytime during the show that you would like. Give us a call and we'll set aside some time to talk with you more about anything we discuss here on the show, guarding your nest egg. The number again is 904-454-4000. Stay with us. We have much more ahead as Guarding Your Nest Egg with Talon founder Mike Lester continues.

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2: I'm Action News Jack's First Alert meteorologist Trevor Gibbs, a 6 on the WOKV weather meter for your Sunday. Another very hot day with temperatures in the mid-90s. Feels like temperatures around 105, with more rain and storms to look forward to this afternoon. Some spots missed out on it on Saturday. We should see higher coverage of rain and storms later today. Could even last past sunset tonight with heavy rain, gusty winds, and frequent lightning. So be careful if you're out on the roads later this afternoon and encounter those storms. It's very hot for the upcoming week, upper 90s to even near 100 degrees with limited rain. I'm Action News Jack's First Alert meteorologist, Trevor Gibbs.
0: Now, back to Guarding Your Nest Egg with Mike Lester, the founder of Talon Wealth.
3: She country, she knows it. Everybody in here does too. Body like a river just rolling.
4: This is Guarding Your Nest Egg with Mike Lester. Mike, what's the ideal movie length, do you think? How long are you willing to sit in a seat and watch a movie in the theater?
5: I'm just trying to figure out where we're going with this. How long are you willing to sit in our office and talk about your
4: money? No, I saw a survey of baby boomers, and it was just one of those things like, what's the ideal movie length? You know, they have all these crazy
5: for
4: questions.
5: Some reason in my mind, it's an hour and a half.
4: Yeah, about that. You're right. Mm-hmm.
5: In my mind, again, if I get sucked in, I don't want it to stop, right? But that's kind of, you know, that's not all the time, right? How do you see something that... you know what I mean? Like you're watching the movie and you're really into it, and then like, wow, I got to watch this for much, much longer. But
4: does
5: an hour and a half make sense? I feel like they draw things out a little bit.
4: I saw Moana this weekend. You know, the live action Moana, the Disney live action movie.
5: Okay.
4: Well,
5: what's it called again?
4: Moana.
5: Moana. All right. Okay.
4: Yeah. Dwayne Johnson's in it.
5: In the last segment, I just got done explaining, you know, I've got all these kids doing birthday parties and stuff. I don't have time for this.
4: He sings a great
5: Moana
4: song you would
5: stuff.
4: Love. Dwayne Johnson does. What can I say? But you're welcome, you know, because he does all these great things for everyone. Anyway, that movie was about
5: managing money for people.
4: It was about 2 hours, I think.
5: Movies. And then did it feel too long?
4: No, it was great. And The Odyssey, which is out now too, is just shy of 3. So that seems like a lot. But I plan to see that too, do you? It's playing in IMAX right now.
5: Is it Disney again?
4: No. Okay.
5: I mean, is this like Homer's Iliad Odyssey?
4: Yes.
5: Is it along that, or is it some other Odyssey thing?
4: No, it's a new version of The Odyssey. Yeah.
5: Which is not something that I would do on my own, but I would do it with the kids, right, to go watch. So sounds like The Odyssey is a good option.
4: Being a classic.
5: I'm a classic, Cheryl. So they've been exposed to me.
4: You are a classic. That is true. Here's another classic, Mick Jagger. And there was a recent interview with Mick, and he was talking about getting older. And he was saying, physically getting older is not that great. But he said his songwriting has changed, and he really thinks it's gotten sharper and more thoughtful with age. So maybe there are some real positives here to getting a little bit older, in addition to retiring and being able to enjoy all the money that you've put aside all those years.
5: Well, yeah, not everybody's a Mick Jagger. You know, when we talk about money they put aside over the years, and also, you know, I think clarity, it makes sense that things might be a little clearer now than they were in the 60s and 70s and 80s, but...
4: You may be thinking of that in different terms, maybe due to...
5: I think the terms that everybody's thinking of, you know, seeing Mick Jagger, a lot of these artists that, you know, obviously they had some pretty crazy lifestyles, you know, back in the day,
4: and
5: seeing what they're doing now is, first of all, it's nice to see them. One way to say is enjoying their retirement, so to speak. Not that they don't still tour from time to time, but that's a big deal.
4: You know, sometimes we tend to look at the negative things, like, you know, the physicality of aging, and you just aren't the same, you know, at 70 as you were at 30. But sometimes there are things that improve with age, and maybe that clarity is one of those things.
5: Well, it could be. I think, you know, for a lot of people. But again, you take a look at, you know, what do people, as they age, you know, what are they a lot of times the most frustrated with? And to your point, you know, it's not necessarily their mind, it's their body, mm-hmm. right? Just the ability to do things. And, you know, if we steer this back to a retirement conversation and, you know, it's the ability to do what you want to do when you can do it, but being financially, you know, comfortable to do that as well. And, you know, understanding your investments and how they work moving forward is a big part of that. I think, you know, it's true, but it's a generic thing to say. Everybody wants the best return they can get
4: mm-hmm.
5: with the least amount of risk. And so depending on where you're at least in your mind when it comes to investment options, there's a lot of people out there that are extremely conservative, right? They say, well, listen, I've got my money. It's not worth losing it. You know, there's a lot of people out there where if you could go to the bank and get a 2-year or a 3-year CD at 6%, that's what they would do, mm-hmm. right? Because you've got like, I'm going to get my 6%. Don't have to worry about it. FDIC insured, yada, yada, yada. You can't get that right now. You know, that number might be in the fours. But then people are also dealing with just day-to-day concerns. So in the past couple of weeks, and I mean, this is an old story, but, you know, my wife, Katie, is still complaining about the price of things at the grocery store, right? And we've all seen it. We're all looking at it. It is what it is. You know, the majority of that inflation on the cost of goods happened after all the spending from COVID, right? You pump that money in the economy, it elevates everything. I think a lot of people just expected it to come back down. That's just not how it works. So, you know, the new reality of things costing more, it's where we're at. So if that's not a part of your financial plan, that's you know, it affects your lifestyle. So when the cost of goods goes up, but your income doesn't go up or the size of your portfolio doesn't go up, then you're having to cut back over time. And that, you know, that's not an ideal retirement plan for most people, right? I talk a lot about maintaining your status of living moving forward. So what that means for people is, all right, well, my cost of living is, so in 2026, it's exactly this. But in 2036, you should expect it's going to be more. So your portfolio and your income needs to grow over time to adjust to that. Otherwise, your standard of living is going down every year for the next 10, 20, 30, 40 years. So this is why we have to be so careful about the investments that we choose moving forward. And, you know, we promote things like actively managed portfolios. So let's not just hang in there. How do you hire somebody, pay them a fee, of course, to manage? Like, so people pay us a fee to manage the portfolio. But the question is, what do you get for the fee? There needs to be a value. So if we can show you a higher average rate of return net of the fee, there's value there. If we can reduce the risk to get that return, there's value there. We also help with income planning, tax planning. We do complementary estate planning, right? So there's value there. I know there's a lot of places that you could go. There's a lot of people that you could trust with your investments and your money. So we're just one of literally, you know, thousands of options. At the end of the day, we sit down, we do complimentary financial planning, we do complimentary analysis, we give away free wills and trusts for estate planning. It's just an invitation to come kick the tires and find out if what we do meets your needs. And if it doesn't, you still get the complimentary financial plan and everything else. You get the free estate planning. But, you know, if you want to take that and do it yourself, that's fine. If you want to take that to your current financial advisor, that's fine. If you're looking at several financial advisors and you decide we're not your cup of tea, that's fine too. You got to figure out what's right for you, but we encourage people to get all of the information so they can make informed decisions.
4: You know, it kind of goes back to what I was saying about Mick Jagger and talking about clarity. And maybe one thing you get with age is clarity about who you are and what you want to do. And if you'd like to talk with the talent team about how you can achieve your goals, if you know what you want to do in retirement, well, how are you going to get there? And that's one thing you can talk about when you get together. Just give us a call at 904-454-4000 and let's put some time on the calendar to talk. 904-454-4000. And Mike, you were talking about that comprehensive financial plan. Well, it is complimentary for those of our listeners 55 or older with at least $250,000 put aside for retirement. And then there's also that gift of a will and trust. It all starts with a phone call. And the number again is 904-454-4000. And Mike, literally what you do is spend time and just get to know each other.
5: Well, yeah, I mean, it's a conversation, Cheryl. I think the biggest compliment that I've gotten over the years just from, you know, people when I meet them initially, you know, when they call in from the radio and then they come in and we're having a conversation is to me, it's kind of funny, but I've gotten used to it. But I remember the first few times I heard it, they said, well, you sound exactly the way you sound on the radio. And, you know, put yourself in my shoes. You know, I'm sitting there going like, well, that's because I am. But, you know, people hear right. us on the radio and they don't know that. And so I remember the first couple of times, people say, well, gosh, you sound just like you sound on the radio. And I wasn't offended by that, but I was just sort of perplexed. You know, it's like, oh, well, I mean, isn't that the way it should be? You know, right? It's almost like I'm asking him a question, like, shit, is that, you know, but then people look at you and they go, well, yeah, but we just kind of assume that we wouldn't meet you, or we assume this or assume that. And I think it's just the world we live in, Cheryl, right? I mean, we're pre-programmed to be sort of pessimistic, right?
4: And you assume a certain artificiality.
5: Yeah, and you assume certain things, and you sort of wait for other people to prove to you that they're genuine, right? And so I get that. So, you know, listen to us having a conversation on the radio. You can kind of hear it, I think, in what we're talking about. But when you actually sit down and you go, well, like, actually, you are who you said you are, and you did what you said you were going to do, and it is what it is. But, you know, all we can do is invite you to come in and have a conversation. You know, I'm just speaking from experience. And, you know, at first it was a little odd. People sort of challenging me. And like, you know, wow, you're not actually fake. And then, I'm a real person, not fake. And we do what we said we're going to do. And now I just embrace it. So happy to have that conversation with anybody who wants to have it with us.
4: Stay with us. We'll be right back with more Guarding Your Nest Egg.

0: If you remember dimming and brightening your headlights with your foot while driving, you fit right in with us. 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

0: This is a Fox News alert. I'm Carmen Roberts. The alleged terrorist van driver in Berlin has been shot and killed. And the police confronted him a short time ago at a suburban area to Berlin. Police say that they believe that he was radicalized by Islamists. The new 21-year-old driver who plowed into a crowd at a Pride event yesterday in Berlin near the Brandenburg Gate, killing one person and injuring at least 29. The U.S. and Iran pause attacks on each other for a second night after nearly 2 weeks of strikes.
1: The White House has indicated that a variety of options remain on the table for President Trump as he explores options involving force and diplomacy.
0: Fox's Trey Yingst in Tel Aviv. 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
3: I'm Action News Jack's First Alert meteorologist Trevor Gibbs, a 6 on the WOKV weather meter for your Sunday. Another very hot day with temperatures in the mid-90s. Feels like temperatures around 105 with more rain and storms to look forward to this afternoon. Some spots missed out on it on Saturday. We should see higher coverage of rain and storms later today. Could even last past sunset tonight with heavy rain, gusty winds, and frequent lightning. So be careful if you're out on the roads later this afternoon and encounter those storms. It's very hot for the upcoming week, upper 90s to even near 100 degrees with limited rain. I'm Action News Jax, First Alert meteorologist Trevor Gibbs.
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0: Guarding Your Nest Egg. That's the name of the show. And the host is Mike Lester. I'm your announcer, Gerald White. What do you think? It's something new I thought I'd try. Oh.
1: Well, it's, yeah, there we go.
0: Okay.
1: Do like a smoke show in the beginning and like do a whole thing. It'd be fine.
0: Yeah, you could run through the fire hoop or something. Anyway, last week we talked about barn dominiums and I was fascinated.
1: Barndo. Remember I sent you the Barndo thing?
0: Yes. The Goliath, I think.
1: Yeah. Yes.
0: So anyway, turns out I'm practically the only person.
1: Turns out you're totally wrong. Yeah,
0: no.
1: You're the only person who doesn't know about these
0: yes.
1: things.
0: Yes, yeah. I talk to everyone. I go, hey, I just learned this new thing. It's a barn dominium. They go, oh, yeah, we know. Okay, all right. And then I'd go to someone else.
1: Well, you've been spending too much time in your garden.
0: I guess.
1: Yeah, I haven't really been. You sent me that picture of those amazing vegetables, peppers and tomatoes.
0: They're like little miniatures. I have a garden of miniature vegetables.
1: Those,
0: yeah.
1: Those are the tastiest ones. Good for you.
0: Yeah, they are good, actually. So back to business here. I saw an Investopedia analysis about how much the typical couple would need to retire comfortably. Now, that's a subject.
1: Retire comfortably?
0: Where did you think we were going?
1: Never mind. I'm not
0: going
1: to say it.
0: All right. So the average is, I think, $1.16 million. It depends greatly on the state.
1: By the way, nobody thinks to themselves, if I can only get $1.16 million.
0: Hey, everybody likes to have a goal, right?
1: Well, now that you said it, it's out there.
0: Yeah, it is out there.
1: But if I get $1.16 million, I'm good. Cheryl said so.
0: Okay. Well, that's not what I mean at all. But it is a goal that is reasonable, I think. But it depends on the state.
1: Well, sure. I mean, so your cost of living in retirement is, it's a product of your environment. And you're in a situation where, if your environment is your current environment and you understand it, these are your taxes, this is your income, these are your expenses. But then maybe you move. I mean, the federal tax for most people isn't going to change, but the state tax can. You could move to California. Okay, so look at the numbers. Not cheap tax-wise to live in California. One of the most beautiful places in the entire world. I don't know anywhere else in the world you can live in one place. And if you want to be in the ocean, you can be in the ocean. If you want to be in the desert, you can be in the desert. And if you want to be snow skiing, you'd be snow skiing mm-hmm. right at the same time. And, California, you can do that in certain places in California. But it's expensive. You can move to other states. I mean, people in California, you start eyeing, if I go one state over, I don't have any state tax. Okay. I mean, that can be a big deal, but Cheryl, I think, when we have conversations about, taxes and moving, we're also having a conversation about lifestyle.
0: Yes.
1: And lifestyle is, to me, it's the most important part of our job and, literally our mission at Talon, which is, what is your lifestyle now and how do we help you, at a minimum maintain it moving forward? But hopefully make it better moving forward. And making it better is relative, obviously, to, things like we talk about all the time, but returns on your portfolio, expenses, taxes, all of that. So when we start changing things like taxes, yes, it can, potentially improve your outcome. If you reduce your taxes, it can improve your outcome. So if I meet somebody who, pretty flexible on where they live and what they can do, then, that's a very, very specific goal when it comes to financial planning because, let's plan something around, minimum taxes. Here's where you can go. Here's where your portfolio can make money, pay the least amount of taxes, everything else. That's not the typical conversation. The typical conversation is, well, this is where my family is. This is where my friends are. This is where I grew up. This is where I want to stay. This is a lifestyle I'm accustomed to, and it's the one that I want to maintain. I will pay the taxes. I will do what I need to do, but I need to make sure that I can maintain the standard of living. So that outcome is, or that perception from us and the analysis from us is, okay, let's look at it through that lens. Let's dive in. Let's take a look at where you are. Let's take a look at your portfolio. Let's look at your investments. Let's take a look at how you're invested right now versus, how you potentially could be invested. Maybe the way you are invested right now is optimal. Maybe it's not. I don't know till I do the analysis. Maybe, you know, there's some tax scenarios that you're not aware of. Maybe there, you know, but it's all part of the analysis, Cheryl. And I know when I talk about it, I can ramble on about all the options. It's because my head is full of the options. The problem is I can't dial it in to a specific situation until I'm having the conversation or we're having the conversation with people. Like it's real people having real conversations about their situation. So tell me what's going on. Tell me what your concerns are. Tell me what your expenses are. How are you currently invested? Let's go through the investment options that are available. Let's find out, you know, like we're going to put everything on the table for you. You know, if you worked with us, this is what we would do and this is how we would do it. Now, if you want us to implement it for you, that's fine. If not, that's okay too. But that's the only way I know to do it, Cheryl, which is give you our opinion on how we would do it, right? And how we would do it is it's just how I grew up. It's what I would do for my parents or a friend of mine or anybody else. So it's pretty straightforward. Take it or leave it is kind of harsh, but it is what it is, Cheryl, right? So if what we do is a good fit for you, then you're going to realize it and we're going to realize it and we might move forward together. If what we do and what we do is not a good fit for you, we're both going to realize it. But the only way to get to a decision-making process is to have the conversation, which is why we offer everything complimentary on the front end.
0: If you'd like to talk with the talent team about how you can achieve your goals, if you know what you want to do in retirement, well, how are you going to get there? And that's one thing you can talk about when you get together. Just give us a call at 904-454-4000 and let's put some time on the calendar to talk. 904-454-4000. And Mike, you were talking about that comprehensive financial plan. Well, it is complimentary for those of our listeners 55 or older with at least $250,000 put aside for retirement. And then there's also that gift of a will and trust. It all starts with a phone call. And the number again is 904-454-4000. You know, you mentioned I grew up in the Midwest, which I did. And, you know, it was quite common. In fact, it was very common that when someone retired, they would move to Florida. And they would tell you all along the way, as soon as I retire, I'm going to Florida. That's what made me think of the relocation, maybe for different reasons now, to be close to grandkids. That's one. You know, a lot of people want to move to be closer to their children and maybe a better climate.
1: Makes sense. Yeah. And I mean, so Florida has been obviously and you mentioned Midwest, right? So it's important that we, you know, there are plenty of people that will move all the way from California all the way to Florida. But that's kind of a stretch, but it's, you know, just look at lifestyles and what people did. Look at the Midwest and the Northeast. You know, where did, a lot of people vacation?
0: Right. Florida,
1: the Southeast, meaning Florida was convenient.
0: Yeah.
1: And a lot of people in that situation, you know, the South was a retirement dream. They vacationed there. They saw the beaches. They did this and they did. And a lot of them didn't fully move. They go back and forth. And obviously, you know, we were just talking about, you know, taxes and everything else. So Florida has obviously tax benefits when it comes to state tax. If you're moving from a place that has state tax to a place that doesn't, that's potentially beneficial in Florida. But it's different for everybody, Cheryl. And it's a lifestyle. And to your point, to me, it's critical to, you know, when you're having conversations with people about their investments and they want to, and what they want to accomplish, you need to be a really, really good listener. And you need to listen to what people are interested in, and then you need to provide solutions to their concerns. If you're sitting there telling them what they should do with their money, I don't know that, I mean, I know that happens a lot. You know, I've seen it. I talked to a lot of people that were told they should do this. They were told they should do that. I can tell you this. If I was, you know, if I wasn't an investment advisor and I didn't own a, you know, a fiduciary wealth management company, and if I didn't work with people, you know, around the country, and if I was just sort of, you know, I went to work and I built a 401k or whatever my retirement plan was, and I went in and somebody started pushing me in a direction, I can tell you I wouldn't like it, right? I would, and it's just my personality. It's not everybody's personality. I just wouldn't like it. I wouldn't like being told I had to do this. I wouldn't like feeling pressure. I wouldn't like somebody trying to scare me about the future and what if the market crashes. I would want to have a conversation with somebody who was just like, eh, all right, well, let's talk about options. Let's go through this. Let's go through that. Let's talk about scenarios. And, you know, I would just be looking for somebody to help me make informed decisions. And the reason I bring that up is that's how we run Talon Wealth Management, right? And for that matter, the show, Cheryl, right? It's, mm-hmm. it's meant to be informational. It's meant to be, hey, listen, if you heard something that you liked or you want more information, come kick the tires. But it's not an aggressive sales approach. If you don't like what we do, that's fine. I mean, we're proud of what we do. You know the term call. You know, if you want to call our baby ugly, that's okay. Well, nobody likes it, but I'm like, oh, okay. You know, like, so it just means you don't agree, right? And I'm okay with that. But maybe you do. Maybe you like what we do and how we do it. Your worst case scenario in my mind, if you come and sit down with us, is you know a lot more than you knew before, and you have another opinion. That's mm-hmm. all there is to it.
0: You know, you said something a moment ago. I want to go back to just briefly, and it was that take it or leave it line. And that did sound a little blunt, but I knew exactly what you meant. And that is that, you know, if you come in and you talk and we have an honest conversation and then you decide that Talon isn't the best fit for you, that's okay. I mean, with...
1: Well, the reason what I mean by that is I'm okay with it.
0: Yeah.
1: You know, we're not going to chase you into the parking lot. Like, oh, wait. No. You know, it's not like that. It's just we're very confident in what we do and how we do it. I know we're not the right fit for everybody, but the majority of the people pick up on that, you know, just through our show and our other media, and they go like, hey, listen, I think we might be a good fit. I'm going to go kick the tires and see what they're about. And we just kind of take it from there. No big deal.
0: Mm-hmm. Well, I tell you, when you leave after talking with a member of the Talon team, it is kind of a big deal because you've picked up so much information that you can take with you to consider as you put together your retirement plan, whether that's with Talon or not. And the number is 904-454-4000. We invite you to call now if you'd like, and we'll immediately get you a place on the calendar. 904-454-4000, or call us anytime that you have a minute to talk. And don't forget that if you are 55 or older and you've put aside $250,000 or more for retirement, the comprehensive financial plan from Talon is absolutely complimentary and will also give you the gift of a will and trust to help you with estate planning. So the number is 904-454-4000. And again, call us now if you'd like, or take down that number and call us when you have a moment to talk about planning for your retirement. Stay with us, too, because we have more just ahead as Guarding Your Nest Egg with Mike Lester continues.

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2: I'm Action News Jack's First Alert meteorologist Trevor Gibbs, a 6 on the WOKV weather meter for your Sunday. Another very hot day with temperatures in the mid-90s. Feels like temperatures around 105 with more rain and storms to look forward to this afternoon. Some spots missed out on it on Saturday. We should see higher coverage of rain and storms later today. Could even last past sunset tonight with heavy rain, gusty winds, and frequent lightning. So be careful if you're out on the roads later this afternoon and encounter those storms. It's very hot for the upcoming week, upper 90s to even near 100 degrees with limited rain. I'm Action News Jack's First Alert meteorologist, Trevor Gibbs.
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1: Guarding your nest egg with Mike Lester.

0: Guarding your nest egg with my voice broke. Did you hear that? Guarding your nest egg with Mike Lester.
1: I thought you were going to say nice Lester, but that would be okay.
0: That's what I meant to say. Yeah, I did.
1: All right.
0: So
1: changed my name to Nice.
0: We are back. I want to ask you about something. It's the die with zero philosophy. You heard about that? You want to die with nothing in the bank, having spent it all.
1: It's DWZ. All the kids call it DWZ.
0: Do they? All the kids do? So what do you think about that?
1: It's fine. I like that, though.
0: I do, too.
1: DWZ, die with zero. I'm starting a trend.
0: So what do you think about that? I mean, is that even possible? Because I don't see how that could work.
1: And it's not exactly possible, but I don't mind it, actually. It's a fun financial plan to put together. And what I mean by that is, there's another one's like, I want the last check to bounce. I want that. But it's a philosophy where, hey, listen, I worked for this. I'm comfortable getting into my principal, meaning, you know, die with zero is I don't want to leave money on the table, right? I'll apologize ahead of time. Like, we use numbers all the time and not everybody's there. You know, I use $1 million a lot in an example because it's easy to do percentages on, you know, anything that starts with one and ends in zero. Not everybody has that, right? But, you know, the idea of, you know, dying with zero is, you know, last check bounces. The problem is we don't know when we're going to pass away. But what it does mean is you're willing to get into principal, right? So I realize I'm not going to live forever. I've got X amount aside. Let's say it's $1 million set aside. Again, I'm going back to the $1 million number. And there's a way to do a financial plan where the $1 million, like, you live off of it and it's invested a certain way and it covers your expenses. And depending on what the expenses are and how much you have set aside, the $1 million lasts forever and there's still $1 million. Or there's a way to do it where the $1 million lasts forever and then there's more than $1 million. There's a way to do it where you're eating into principal. But when you're doing the DWZ, you know, die with zero,
0: right?
1: You have to project, you know, when you're going to pass away. And so it's not a specific number because we don't know, we don't have a crystal ball, right? We're going to pass away, but we could do something like, well, hey, listen, I'm pretty confident I will die before I'm 100. Like, okay. Again, I don't know, you know, somebody comes to me and I'm like, well, I don't know your family history or anything, but, I'd say, all right, most people historically have not lived to be 100. Now, I could argue that statistics are showing that, you know, that number is probably going to get blown out of the water, you know, here before too long with, you know, current everything that's going on, but let's just say it's 100. We can put together a financial plan that shows that, okay, you're living off of it and you get real close to zero by 100. You know, we could do that, Cheryl. Problem is, if you live to be 105, we would attach a disclaimer to that. Like, oh, okay, we did a plan for you to 100. But if you live to be, you know, 105 and you're living off of Social Security and blah, blah, blah, then, you know, that's on you, not us. So it can be done, but why do you ask?
0: Well, I'm just curious. There was a book. Bill Perkins wrote the book, Die with Zero, and he argues that people should aim to spend or give away their wealth during their lifetime.
1: Sure. I think, you know, it's counterintuitive, I think, for a lot of people because they've spent so much time building the nest egg that, you know, they're going to use for retirement and they've earned it and they built it. And then not everybody, but the majority, I would say, you know, have an idea in place where they want that money distributed. Right where they're gone. It's way more common to have a conversation with somebody who says, like, well, I set this up. You know, I'm not looking to maximize what the beneficiaries get. They can have what's left. I don't want to run out of money. Right. That's probably the most common conversation, which is fine. Right. It's a specific plan. An alternative would be, I want to maximize what my beneficiaries get. Okay. We can do that too. But the, you know, the die with zero is a little different because we don't know when we're going to die, but it's a fun plan. You know, it's like, hey, listen, I saved for this. I built for this. I'm going to enjoy this. And I have had those conversations. It's like, well, listen, again, I was a kid. I grew up. I had kids or beneficiaries. I provided them with shelter and food and clothing and an education. And then, you know, then they went out and built their own lives. Then, you know, it's my life back again. And now moving forward, this is what I'm going to do. And I don't want to leave money on the table because leaving money on the table means I'm, you know, missing out on things I could be doing, you know, whether it's travel or a car or a boat or, you know, dinners or food and golf, whatever your thing is. So no, I think it's important. It's important to recognize that. And, it's not a bad idea. You do need to plan for it. Yeah. I mean, we can show you how to do it. But you also have to commit to a time frame, you know, and, to make it work. And, honestly, Cheryl, a lot of people are very willing to do that. Like, nah, I'll never make it there. I'm good with that. fine, let's do it.
0: Well, I kind of like the idea of charitable giving in there too. You know, maybe you don't spend it all on yourself, but you plan to give some of it.
1: Of course. Well, a lot of people do that. Oh, absolutely. Yeah. So you have to understand how much can you give away and not run out? Because, you know, it's nice to think that if you gave it away and then you ran into a, you know, problem, they'd come back and help you. But what if they didn't? And there's a sequence to that. And by the way, through planning and attorneys and estate planning, I mean, there are ways to do all that as well. So, I mean, people that are in that situation, you know, I think it's important to understand what the options are. And it's income planning, tax planning, estate planning. But the investments are critical as well. I mean, there are so many things to invest in. I mean, we have our actively managed portfolios. The idea of an actively managed portfolio is, okay, you pay us a fee to manage your portfolio. And, you know, we'll go back and compare it to other portfolios over time. And as long as we're outperforming those other portfolios over time net of fees, then, you know, it was probably a good investment for you. If for some reason we weren't, probably wasn't a good investment.

0: all in the media. Everybody wanted to be a part of it. I mean, it was kind of, it's not that exciting anymore. You know, it's exciting at the time. Yeah. It was like, oh, wow, you know, and now it's just kind of like, just kind of, you know, kind of hovering around, but it's fine. And our clients, they wanted participation in it, but mostly in the IPO, and it kind of went up and then, you know, kind of leveled out. You know, and then, you know, shot back up again. But I mean, it's been all over the place. So what did we do? Well, our clients are retired or close to it. So we just built a structured note around it. And that structured note, I think at the time, you know, we took the current price that it traded on that day. It was a 3-year structured note, meaning it, you know, you don't have to stay, but to get the benefits or the guarantees, you stay 3 years. We had 50% downside protection on the principal and on the income, which is called the coupon. And in that scenario, the only way clients could lose money would be if 3 years from when we traded it, SpaceX was worth less than half of where we traded at the time on the principal, because we had the 50% downside protection. The only way they could lose the income is if, again, in a given month, SpaceX was trading at less than half of where it had been. And that particular note, I mean, the last time I priced it and we did it for clients was paying, I think, 23.35% per year. So, I mean, that sounds like a big number, and it is. A big... But my point is, it's not necessarily right for everybody. I mean, like, if you were interested, we would need to show you. If it was available today, I'd say, okay, you're interested. Here's the prospectus. Here's the risk. Here's the reward. You know, looking back at it now, at today's prices for SpaceX, we're like way in the positive. We didn't know that at the time, Cheryl. That's not the guarantee. The guarantee is if it wasn't worth, you know, half or less than where we started, 3 years from where we started, you can't lose principal. I think people are interested in that. I think people might be interested in getting paid 23.35% per year for the next 3 years. I don't think they'd be interested in all their money, but maybe a portion of their money. And if you aren't having conversations like that with the person you're working with, then maybe you should, not maybe you should, Cheryl. 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
0: Once again, that's our show for this week. Appreciate all the calls this week and the listeners. I mean, the show wouldn't be possible without you, but, at the same time, I know we missed a few calls. I also know several of you called and hung up just to save our number. So call us back or we'll call you back. But again, Cheryl, thanks so much. And we look forward to helping everybody that was listening.

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0: This is a Fox News alert. The Berlin driver is dead. I'm Carmen Roberts. Police in Germany say they confronted and shot and killed the suspected terrorist responsible for the deadly van attack on a Berlin Pride event yesterday. Authorities say that all evidence points to this being an Islamic terror attack.
1: Because the suspect is a known radicalized member in Islamic circles, he's been identified by police as 21-year-old Abdul B., a German citizen born in the country but has family ties to Lebanon. He's known by police after committing other crimes in the past. Authorities didn't share what those were. Police believe Abdul was driving a white van that drove into a crowd near Berlin's massive Pride Festival Saturday night. It appears he crashed into a tree before police say he got out of the vehicle and stabbed several people with a machete.
0: Fox's Rebecca Castro. In the Middle East, the shooting may have stopped, but the pressure has not. The U.S. pauses strikes on Iran and is ramping up diplomatic efforts.
2: The White House has indicated that a variety of options remain on the table for President Trump as he explores options involving force and diplomacy. Now, the U.S. naval blockade remains in effect as the economic pressure is being felt inside of Iran. As U.S. and Iranian officials say diplomatic efforts are ongoing to reach a deal that could end the current escalation, the Iran-backed Houthis in Yemen are once again in direct conflict with Saudi Arabia after attacking two Saudi-owned oil tankers last week. The Saudis responded with heavy airstrikes against the Yemen-based proxy group. The Houthis then ramped up attacks on Saudi oil refineries, launching new missiles over the weekend.
0: Fox's Trey Yingst reporting from Tel Aviv. President Trump has warned Iran to rein in the Houthis or face what he calls major military punishment over continued attacks on commercial shipping. 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
2: I'm Action News Jax, First Alert meteorologist Trevor Gibbs, a 6 on the WOKV weather meter for your Sunday. Another very hot day with temperatures in the mid-90s. Feels like temperatures around 105 with more rain and storms to look forward to this afternoon. Some spots missed out on it on Saturday. We should see higher coverage of rain and storms later today. Could even last past sunset tonight with heavy rain, gusty winds, and frequent lightning. So be careful if you're out on the roads later this afternoon and encounter those storms. It's very hot for the upcoming week, upper 90s to even near 100 degrees with limited rain. I'm Action News Jax, First Alert meteorologist Trevor Gibbs.
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5: Guarding Your Nest Egg is on the air. Along with Mike Lester, the founder of Talon, I'm Cheryl White. And Mike, I hope you had a great week.
6: I did have a great week. I actually started off with a, last weekend birthday party, right? So sort of kicked it off. So Mr. Finn turned, he's double digits now, big 10.
5: He cannot have had another birthday. Wow.
6: He had another birthday. It went very quickly.
5: And, this past year has flown by.
6: Yeah. And listen, I'm no spring chicken either. So, Katie and I, you know, between the four kids, but Finn is the youngest. And, yes, we have a 10-year-old at home and he's amazing. At the same time, people, you know, a lot of times they want to know what the, hey, listen, if I'm going to work with you, how long are you going to be around? You know, some people, you know, maybe have had financial advisors switch from one company to the other or just retire, that kind of thing. I say, well, hey, listen, I've got a 10-year-old at home, 14-year-old at home, 16-year-old at home. There's a lot going on. I'm planning on doing this for a while. Good thing I love it, but it's a good thing. And by the way, I'm not, you know, in my late 20s. I'm in my early 50s. So, it is what it is. Yeah.
5: So I did something I've never done before.
6: Moonwalk.
5: No, I haven't done that either because I can't figure it out.
6: Really? But, oh, gosh, you should have done that by now. Okay.
5: No, it takes coordination.
6: And I mean, so, the Michael Jackson version. I know. Outer space version. Yeah.
5: Yes, but this thing I did also takes coordination, but it's going better than the moonwalking, and I went bowling for the first time
6: you did
5: ever.
6: Tell me about that.
5: Yeah.
6: That doesn't make a lot of sense for the record, that you've never been bowling, but okay.
5: I've been in a bowling alley before.
6: You grew up in the Midwest. Bowling's big in the Midwest.
5: True, but okay. I just never figured it out. So I took a lesson from Grumpy Bill. Okay. I mean, this guy was the grumpiest coach.
6: They call him Grumpy Bill?
5: No idea.
6: Can we just shorten that to Grumpy or GB or something?
5: GB, yeah. So let me just tell you this real quick. So I actually bowled a strike which I was pretty proud of. And I turned around and I said, hey, that was pretty good, right? And he goes, well, it'll get you less ridicule.
6: You got to take the bumper rails off?
5: No. He said, that'll earn you less ridicule from everyone else in the alley. And I went, okay, all right. I see where your head's at, Grumpy Bill.
6: Yeah, he's positive. He's doing the reverse psychology on you, right?
5: I guess. I suppose. Anyway, it's kind of fun doing something you've never done before.
6: Of course. Yeah. I mean, it depends on what it is.
5: Learning a new skill.
6: New skill. All right. And are you going to keep going with that?
5: I am. Yeah. I'm going to take another lesson from him this week.
6: Well, good. Okay. Well, we look forward to hearing about your bowling adventures.
5: I'm sure it's not that interesting, but
6: every weekend on the show.
5: Okay, fine.
6: Well, who knows? I mean, I hear they get a little rowdy. when you get your shirt, I want to post it on the website, your bowling shirt. That's
5: what would my name be? We'll have to work on that. Everybody has to have a nickname, right?
6: Yeah. Yeah. Email us if you have some suggestions for Cheryl's name on.
5: So I can have it embroidered on my shirt. Yeah.
6: Embroidered. Yes.
5: Yeah, okay. So I think we've been getting some attention this past week.
6: When you put yourself out there, I mean, if you do a radio show across the country and you're having conversations about investments and investing and, you know, sort of our opinion, I guess not everybody's going to agree. I think it was interesting because when I'm traveling through, you know, different towns, not only are we on talk radio, but I also listen to it. I think, you know, on some of the stations that we're already on, I did hear a couple of comments, you know, within the past month or so that were referring to basically the structured notes that we talk about, you know, Cheryl, on the radio. I think, you know, I think it's interesting to me that other people are talking about it. My viewpoint on it is I think that people should understand what all of their investment options are and be able to make informed decisions. I guess I take it as a compliment, really, that I guess some of the people that are out there that hear us talking about it, meaning, you know, other financial firms, aren't a big fan, I guess, of us talking about structured notes and how they work and things that we've done in the past for our clients. So, you know, I take that as a compliment. Some of the terms that I'm generalizing here, but, you know, it sounds like maybe they don't want people to know about them, or maybe they just disagree with them as a viable investment option. I think everybody's entitled to their opinion, Cheryl, when it comes to investing. But, you know, certain firms are going to have an opinion on, you know, I think what they think is right for clients. We're going to have an opinion what we think is right for clients. But I find it interesting that the majority of the criticism that at least I've heard when it comes to some of the things that we're, you know, educating people about, for example, structured notes, the criticism that I've heard is coming from firms that sell annuities. I guess in a lot of ways, we've positioned structured notes as an alternative to annuities. We don't promote annuities. I don't think it's a good investment. Most people know that if they've been listening to the show for a while, so it's not a secret. And there are reasons for it. One of the reasons that we don't promote the annuities is we think there are better investment options, and structured notes to us is one of those options. So a lot of people gravitate towards annuities, the annuities that are promoted on advertising the most, whether it's the radio or social media or some other, or maybe a seminar, it's typically what's called a fixed indexed annuity. Mm-hmm. The sales pitch is along the lines of stock market participation, no risk of loss. Why would you take market risk when you could do this? They do a lot of talking about volatility and sequence of returns risk. And the idea is really, it's just sort of like a scare tactic. How can I scare you enough about the stock market and returns to convince you to put your money in something that insures against volatility or insures against market loss, right? In exchange for, you know, some sort of a guarantee. And that's really insurance, right? So just equate it to homeowners insurance. I mean, why would you pay homeowners? Well, if my house floods or burns down, you know, I buy it. So annuities are insurance. So regardless, if you go through the annuity route to protect assets, then you're looking at, all right, working with an insurance company, the person who sold it to you got a commission. Then you have to figure out the nuts and bolts of how it works. Well, to me, the nuts and bolts are, and we can demonstrate this if anybody wants to have the conversation, but you're locking your money up for a long period of time. So usually they're selling annuities that are about 10 years. So lock your money up for 10 years. Typically they're saying stock market participation, no risk of loss, but they don't tell you what the participation is. And historically the participation has been horrible. We could take a look at the stock market given volatility, right? But take a look at the stock market, pick the S&P over the past 10 years, what was the average rate of return, right? Versus one of these annuities, what was the average rate of return? I can tell you from experience, and I can prove it on paper, it's drastic, right? I mean, we have people come to us, not just every once in a while, Cheryl, I mean, frequently, that have been stuck for 10 years and they just want out. Just had a conversation with a guy last week. He's been a client of ours for a while. He got stuck in one of these annuities. When I met him, I think he had 5 years left on his annuity contract. We waited the 5 years because he had penalties to get out. You know, the first thing he did when he got to the end of it was say, I never would have done it had I known. Thank you. How do I move the money to something else? So we did. I'm not saying that's everybody's situation, Cheryl, but what I find interesting is when we go on the radio and we present alternatives to these annuity contracts that are paying, you know, the other people that are on the radio or at seminars or what have you, that are paying them commissions, and we say, hey, listen, there's a way to get income with protection. There's a way to protect principal, you know, relative to your situation. We have to talk about the structure note and how it works. There's a way to not lock your money up for 10 years and still have income and protection. The conversation, it's just a conversation. Right. I mean, Cheryl, I think that a lot of the people that are negative on structured notes, if I was trying to sell annuity, Cheryl, I think I would be negative too, because I would not want my clients to know about structured notes.
5: There you go.
6: Because if they knew about structured notes, they probably wouldn't get the annuity from me and I wouldn't get the commission. You got to take a look at both sides. And so what we're presenting is, well, listen, I get why they're bad mouthing what we do, but at the end of the day, they're bad mouthing information. They're bad mouthing just us presenting knowledge on investment options that are available to you. In a lot of ways, they're bad mouthing helping people make informed decisions. So this is just one example. You know, structured notes. So what? It's a structured note. We'll tell you how they work, tell you how they don't work. We can figure out if it's good for you or bad for you or not. But at the end of the day, if you're so scared of something that you're not willing to talk to your clients about it because you only want to present one side of the story, is potentially problematic.
5: You know, I think that the whole conversation, well, it's exactly that. It's the door to a conversation.
6: Sure. Yeah. I mean, it's if you want to paint something as, it's terrible, you should never, ever talk to somebody about it. Like, that just makes me more interested. You know, like, don't tell me I can't do something. Like, darn it, I'm going to go figure that out.
5: You know, you hear about different things, different approaches, different strategies, and that's something to discuss. It's not something to shy away from.
6: Well, sure. And again, I'm not defending it. I just think that it's interesting that there are people out there or organizations out there or companies out there that before you even get to hear about what it is and how it works, you know, they just come out and say, you shouldn't do that. I think it's not just investing. There are always going to be naysayers, right? There are always going to be people with opinions. There are always going to be people that say they're experts. And, you know, maybe they are, maybe they aren't, or maybe they're just an expert in one thing and not an expert in the other. It's just information is really, really powerful. And the biggest mistakes I see people make with their investments, whether it's, you know, while they're working or whether it's in retirement, is lack of information. People tend to make emotional decisions, and the training revolves a lot around emotion and getting people to make emotional decisions. And emotional decisions, we know, you know, how that works. Like, you should probably take two steps back from emotional decisions, gather all the information, sleep on it, do this, do that. Unfortunately, in this industry, and particularly if you're selling products, you know, like annuities or something, it's emotional. Oh, well, gosh, look at what happened to the stock market in 2008. Gosh, look what happened to the stock market back in 2000. What if that happened in your retirement? What would you do? What if you lost this? What if you lost that? What about sequence of returns? What about, we've got this bucket strategy, you know. So playing on emotions is something that it's always going to be out there. It's a part of marketing. But we have to be very, very careful. And so the idea is, let's make informed decisions. Let's look at all the investment options that are available. Again, there's a lot of people, we were talking about structured notes. Okay. They're hating on the structured notes. Okay. Fine. But what's your alternative to the structured note? Why don't we have that conversation? Oh, my alternative is an annuity. Oh, okay. Great. Well, let's set them side by side. Let's go through the pros and the cons of the fixed index annuity with a guaranteed income versus the structured note. Let's go, you know, down the list on both. Let's figure out which one's better. Or maybe one's not better than the other, you know, maybe a little bit of both, but to just box something out and to declare it as, oh, it's a bad investment, is, you know, trying to shut people out and protect them or shield them is a better word, from information that they could potentially be beneficial.
5: Mm-hmm. You know, there's a famous quote from, I think it was Spiro Agnew in 1970, nattering nabobs of negativity. Boys remembered that. And there will always be those people. There will always be those people. So if you'd like to give us a call.
6: Well, then there's the recent version of that, Cheryl, is haters gonna hate.
5: Haters gonna hate. You are so right. You are so right. I love the translation. Thank you. Okay.
6: The translation, haters gonna hate, Cheryl. There you go.
5: Yeah. Here's our number if you'd like to chat with us. It's 904-454-4000. And we invite you to call anytime during the show that you would like. Give us a call and we'll set aside some time to talk with you more about anything we discuss here on the show, guarding your nest egg. The number again is 904-454-4000. Stay with us. We have much more ahead as Guarding Your Nest Egg with Talon founder Mike Lester continues.

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1: I'm Action News Jax, First Alert Meteorologist Trevor Gibbs, a 6 on the WOKV weather meter for your Sunday. Another very hot day with temperatures in the mid-90s. Feels like temperatures around 105, with more rain and storms to look forward to this afternoon. Some spots missed out on it on Saturday. We should see higher coverage of rain and storms later today. Could even last past sunset tonight with heavy rain, gusty winds, and frequent lightning. So be careful if you're out on the roads later this afternoon and encounter those storms. It's very hot for the upcoming week, upper 90s to even near 100 degrees with limited rain. I'm Action News Jax, First Alert Meteorologist Trevor Gibbs.
0: Now, back to Guarding Your Nest Egg with Mike Lester, the founder of Talon Wealth.
2: She country and she knows it. Everybody in here does too. Body like a river just rolling.
3: This is Guarding Your Nest Egg with Mike Lester. Mike, what's the ideal movie length, do you think? How long are you willing to sit in a seat and watch a movie in the theater?
4: I'm just trying to figure out where we're going with this. How long are you willing to sit in our office and talk about your
3: money? I saw a survey of baby boomers, and it was just one of those things like, what's the ideal movie length? You know, they have all these crazy
4: For
3: questions.
4: Some reason in my mind, it's an hour and a half.
3: Yeah, about that. You're right. Mm-hmm.
4: In my mind. Again, if I get sucked in, I don't want it to stop, right? But that's kind of, you know, it's not all the time, right? How do you see something that, you know what I mean? Like, you're watching the movie and you're really into it, and then like, wow, I got to watch this for much, much longer. But
3: An
4: hour and a half make sense? I feel like they draw things out a little bit.
3: I saw Moana this weekend. You know, the live action. Moana, the Disney live action movie.
4: What's it called again?
3: Moana.
4: Moana. All right. Okay.
3: Yeah. Dwayne Johnson's in it.
4: In the last segment, I just got done explaining, you know, I've got all these kids doing birthday parties and stuff. I don't have time for this.
3: He sings a great
4: Moana
3: song you would
4: stuff.
3: Love. Dwayne Johnson does. What can I say? But you're welcome, you know, because he does all these great things for everyone. Anyway, that movie was about
4: managing money for people.
3: It was about 2 hours, I think.
4: Movies. And then did it feel too long?
3: No, it was great. And The Odyssey, which is out now too, is just shy of 3. So that seems like a lot. But I plan to see that too. Do you? It's playing in IMAX right now.
4: Is it Disney again?
3: No. Okay.
4: I mean, is this like Homer's Iliad Odyssey?
3: Yes.
4: Is it along that, or is it some other Odyssey thing?
3: No, it's a new version of The Odyssey. Yeah.
4: Which is not something that I would do on my own, but I would do it with the kids, right, to go watch. So sounds like The Odyssey is a good option.
3: Being a classic.
4: I'm a classic, Cheryl, so they've been exposed to me.
3: You are a classic. That is true. Here's another classic, Mick Jagger. And there was a recent interview with Mick, and he was talking about getting older. And he was saying, physically getting older is not that great. But he said his songwriting has changed, and he really thinks it's gotten sharper and more thoughtful with age. So maybe there are some real positives here to getting a little bit older, in addition to retiring and being able to enjoy all the money that you've put aside all those years.
4: Well, yeah, not everybody's a Mick Jagger, you know, when we talk about money they put aside over the years. And also, you know, I think clarity, it makes sense that things might be a little clearer now than they were in the 60s and 70s and 80s, but
3: You may be thinking of that in different terms, maybe due to
4: I think the terms that everybody's thinking of, you know, seeing Mick Jagger, a lot of these artists that, you know, obviously they had some pretty crazy lifestyles, you know, back in the day.
3: True.
4: And seeing what they're doing now is, first of all, it's nice to see them. One way to say is enjoying their retirement, so to speak. Not that they don't still tour from time to time, but that's a big deal.
3: You know, sometimes we tend to look at the negative things, like, you know, the physicality of aging, and you just aren't the same, you know, at 70 as you were at 30. But sometimes there are things that improve with age, and maybe that clarity is one of those things.
4: Well, it could be. I think, you know, for a lot of people. But again, you take a look at, you know, what do people, as they age, you know, what are they a lot of times the most frustrated with? And to your point, you know, it's not necessarily their mind, it's their body, mm-hmm. right? Just the ability to do things. And, you know, if we steer this back to a retirement conversation, and, you know, it's the ability to do what you want to do when you can do it, but being financially, you know, comfortable to do that as well. And, you know, understanding your investments and how they work moving forward is a big part of that. I think, you know, it's true, but it's a generic thing to say. Everybody wants the best return they can get
3: mm-hmm.
4: with the least amount of risk. And so depending on where you're at least in your mind when it comes to investment options, there's a lot of people out there that are extremely conservative, right? They say, well, listen, I've got my money. It's not worth losing it. You know, there's a lot of people out there where if you could go to the bank and get a 2-year or a 3-year CD at 6%, that's what they would do, mm-hmm. right? Because you've got, like, I'm going to get my 6%. Don't have to worry about it. FDIC insured, yada, yada, yada. You can't get that right now. You know, that number might be in the fours. But then people are also dealing with just day-to-day concerns. So in the past couple of weeks, and I mean, this is an old story, but, you know, my wife, Katie, is still complaining about the price of things at the grocery store, right? And we've all seen it. We're all looking at it. It is what it is. You know, the majority of that inflation on the cost of goods happened after all the spending from COVID, right? You pump that money in the economy, it elevates everything. I think a lot of people just expected it to come back down. That's just not how it works. So, you know, the new reality of things costing more, it's where we're at. So if that's not a part of your financial plan, that's you know, it affects your lifestyle. So when the cost of goods goes up, but your income doesn't go up, or the size of your portfolio doesn't go up, then you're having to cut back over time. And that, you know, that's not an ideal retirement plan for most people, right? I talk a lot about maintaining your status of living moving forward. So what that means for people is, all right, well, my cost of living is, so in 2026, it's exactly this. But in 2036, you should expect it's going to be more. So your portfolio and your income needs to grow over time to adjust to that. Otherwise, your standard of living is going down every year for the next 10, 20, 30, 40 years. So this is why we have to be so careful about the investments that we choose moving forward. And, you know, we promote things like actively managed portfolios. So let's not just hang in there. How do you hire somebody, pay them a fee, of course, to manage? Like, so people pay us a fee to manage the portfolio. But the question is, what do you get for the fee? There needs to be a value. So if we can show you a higher average rate of return net of the fee, there's value there. If we can reduce the risk to get that return, there's value there. We also help with income planning, tax planning. We do complementary estate planning, right? So there's value there. I know there's a lot of places that you could go. There's a lot of people that you could trust with your investments and your money. So we're just one of literally, you know, thousands of options. At the end of the day, we sit down, we do complimentary financial planning, we do complimentary analysis, we give away free wills and trusts for estate planning. It's just an invitation to come kick the tires and find out if what we do meets your needs. And if it doesn't, you still get the complimentary financial plan and everything else. You get the free estate planning. But, you know, if you want to take that and do it yourself, that's fine. If you want to take that to your current financial advisor, that's fine. If you're looking at several financial advisors and you decide we're not your cup of tea, that's fine too. You got to figure out what's right for you, but we encourage people to get all the information so they can make informed decisions.
3: You know, it kind of goes back to what I was saying about Mick Jagger and talking about clarity. And maybe one thing you get with age is clarity about who you are and what you want to do. And if you'd like to talk with the talent team about how you can achieve your goals, if you know what you want to do in retirement, well, how are you going to get there? And that's one thing you can talk about when you get together. Just give us a call at 904-454-4000 and let's put some time on the calendar to talk. 904-454-4000. And Mike, you were talking about that comprehensive financial plan. Well, it is complimentary for those of our listeners 55 or older with at least $250,000 put aside for retirement. And then there's also that gift of a will and trust. It all starts with a phone call. And the number again is 904-454-4000. And Mike, literally what you do is spend time and just get to know each other.
4: Well, yeah, I mean, it's a conversation, Cheryl. I think the biggest compliment that I've gotten over the years just from, you know, people when I meet them initially, you know, when they call in from the radio and then they come in and we're having a conversation is, to me, it's kind of funny, but I've gotten used to it. But I remember the first few times I heard it, they said, well, you sound exactly the way you sound on the radio. And, you know, put yourself in my shoes. You know, I'm sitting there going like, well, that's because I am, but you know, people hear right. us on the radio and they don't know that. And so I remember the first couple of times, people say, well, gosh, you sound just like you sound on the radio. And I wasn't offended by that, but I was just sort of perplexed, you know, it's like, oh, well, I mean, isn't that the way it should be? You know, right? It's almost like I'm asking him a question, like, shit, is that, you know, but then people look at you and they go, well, yeah, but we just kind of assume that we wouldn't meet you or assume this or assume that. And I think it's just the world we live in, Cheryl, right? I mean, we're pre-programmed to be sort of pessimistic, right?
3: And you assume a certain artificiality.
4: Yeah, and you assume certain things, and you sort of wait for other people to prove to you that they're genuine, right? And so I get that. So, you know, listen to us having a conversation on the radio. You can kind of hear it, I think, in what we're talking about. But when you actually sit down and you go, well, like, actually, you are who you said you are, and you did what you said you were going to do, and it is what it is. But, you know, all we can do is invite you to come in and have a conversation. You know, I'm just speaking from experience. And, you know, at first it was a little odd. People sort of challenging me. And like, you know, wow, you're not actually fake. And then, a real person, not fake. And we do what we said we're going to do. And now I just embrace it. So happy to have that conversation with anybody who wants to have it with us.
3: Stay with us. We'll be right back with more Guarding Your Nest Egg.

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2: Fox News, I'm Roger Sternbriller, and police shot and killed a man they say was behind a deadly vehicle attack at a Pride event this weekend.
3: He's been identified by police as 21-year-old Abdul B, a German citizen born in the country but has family ties to Lebanon. He's known by police after committing other crimes in the past.
2: Fox's Rebecca Castor says this appears to be an Islamic terrorist attack. One person died, 29 others were hurt. The U.S. pausing its attacks on Iran for a second day, saying they hope for a settlement. But Democratic Arizona Senator Mark Kelly says the White House didn't know what it was doing from the start.
4: This was about regime change. Then it became about nuclear weapons, then about ballistic missiles, then about the Navy. They are flailing here.
2: Kelly on NBC's Meet the Press. 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
7: I'm Action News Jack's First Alert meteorologist Trevor Gibbs, a 6 on the WOKV weather meter for your Sunday. Another very hot day with temperatures in the mid-90s. Feels like temperatures around 105 with more rain and storms to look forward to this afternoon. Some spots missed out on it on Saturday. We should see higher coverage of rain and storms later today. Could even last past sunset tonight with heavy rain, gusty winds, and frequent lightning. So be careful if you're out on the roads later this afternoon and encounter those storms. It's very hot for the upcoming week, upper 90s to even near 100 degrees with limited rain. I'm Action News Jack's First Alert meteorologist, Trevor Gibbs.
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0: Guarding Your Nest Egg. That's the name of the show. And the host is Mike Lester. I'm your announcer, Gerald White. What do you think? It's something new I thought I'd try. Oh.
1: Well, it's, yeah, there we go.
0: Okay.
1: Like a smoke show in the beginning and like do a whole thing. It'd be fine.
0: Yeah, you could run through the fire hoop or something. Anyway, last week we talked about barn dominiums and I was fascinated.
1: Barndo. Remember I sent you the Barndo thing?
0: Yes. The Goliath, I think. Yeah.
1: Yes.
0: So anyway, turns out I'm practically the only person.
1: Turns out you're totally wrong. Yeah,
0: no.
1: You're the only person who doesn't know about these
0: yes.
1: things.
0: Yes, yeah. I talk to everyone. I go, hey, I just learned this new thing. It's a barn dominium. They go, oh, yeah, we know. Okay, all right. And then I go to someone else.
1: Well, you've been spending too much time in your garden.
0: I guess.
1: You haven't really been. You sent me that picture of those amazing vegetables, peppers and tomatoes.
0: They're like little miniatures. I have a garden of miniature vegetables.
1: Those,
0: yeah.
1: Those are the tastiest ones. Good for you.
0: Yeah, they are good, actually. So back to business here. I saw an Investopedia analysis about how much the typical couple would need to retire comfortably. Now, that's a subject.
1: Retire comfortably?
0: Where did you think we were going?
1: Never mind. I'm not
0: going
1: to say it.
0: All right. So the average is, I think, $1.16 million. It depends greatly on the state.
1: By the way, nobody thinks to themselves, if I can only get $1.16 million.
0: Hey, everybody likes to have a goal, right?
1: Well, now that you said it, it's out there.
0: Yeah, it is out there.
1: But if I get $1.16 million, I'm good. Cheryl said so.
0: Okay. Well, that's not what I mean at all. But it is a goal that is reasonable, I think. But it depends on the state.
1: Well, sure. I mean, so your cost of living in retirement is, it's a product of your environment. And you're in a situation where, if your environment is your current environment and you understand it, these are your taxes, this is your income, these are your expenses. But then maybe you move. I mean, the federal tax for most people isn't going to change, but the state tax can. You could move to California. Okay, so look at the numbers. Not cheap tax-wise to live in California. One of the most beautiful places in the entire world. I don't know anywhere else in the world you can live in one place. And if you want to be in the ocean, you can be in the ocean. If you want to be in the desert, you can be in the desert. And if you want to be snow skiing, you'd be snow skiing mm-hmm. right at the same time. And, California, you can do that in certain places in California. But it's expensive. You can move to other states. I mean, people in California, you start eyeing, if I go one state over, I don't have any state tax. Okay. I mean, that can be a big deal, but Cheryl, I think, when we have conversations about, taxes and moving, we're also having a conversation about lifestyle.
0: Yes.
1: And lifestyle is, to me, it's the most important part of our job and, literally our mission at Talon, which is, what is your lifestyle now and how do we help you, at a minimum maintain it moving forward? But hopefully make it better moving forward. And making it better is relative, obviously, to, things like we talk about all the time, but returns on your portfolio, expenses, taxes, all of that. So when we start changing things like taxes, yes, it can, potentially improve your outcome. If you reduce your taxes, it can improve your outcome. So if I meet somebody who, pretty flexible on where they live and what they can do, then, that's a very, very specific goal when it comes to financial planning because, let's plan something around, minimum taxes. Here's where you can go. Here's where your portfolio can make money. Pay the least amount of taxes, everything else. That's not the typical conversation. The typical conversation is, well, this is where my family is. This is where my friends are. This is where I grew up. This is where I want to stay. This is a lifestyle I'm accustomed to, and it's the one that I want to maintain. I will pay the taxes. I will do what I need to do, but I need to make sure that I can maintain the standard of living. So that outcome is, or that perception from us and the analysis from us is, okay, let's look at it through that lens. Let's dive in. Let's take a look at where you are. Let's take a look at your portfolio. Let's look at your investments. Let's take a look at how you're invested right now versus, how you potentially could be invested. Maybe the way you are invested right now is optimal. Maybe it's not. I don't know till I do the analysis. Maybe, you know, there's some tax scenarios that you're not aware of. Maybe there, you know, but it's all part of the analysis, Cheryl. And I know when I talk about it, I can ramble on about all the options. It's because my head is full of the options. The problem is I can't dial it in to a specific situation until I'm having the conversation or we're having the conversation with people. Like it's real people having real conversations about their situation. So tell me what's going on. Tell me what your concerns are. Tell me what your expenses are. How are you currently invested? Let's go through the investment options that are available. Let's find out, you know, like we're going to put everything on the table for you. You know, if you worked with us, this is what we would do and this is how we would do it. Now, if you want us to implement it for you, that's fine. If not, that's okay too. But that's the only way I know to do it, Cheryl, which is give you our opinion on how we would do it, right? And how we would do it is it's just how I grew up. It's what I would do for my parents or a friend of mine or anybody else. So it's pretty straightforward. Take it or leave it is kind of harsh, but it is what it is, Cheryl, right? So if what we do is a good fit for you, then you're going to realize it and we're going to realize it. And we might move forward together. If what we do and what we do is not a good fit for you, we're both going to realize it. But the only way to get to a decision-making process is to have the conversation, which is why we offer everything complimentary on the front end.
0: If you'd like to talk with the talent team about how you can achieve your goals, if you know what you want to do in retirement, well, how are you going to get there? And that's one thing you can talk about when you get together. Just give us a call at 904-454-4000 and let's put some time on the calendar to talk. 904-454-4000. And Mike, you were talking about that comprehensive financial plan. Well, it is complimentary for those of our listeners 55 or older with at least $250,000 put aside for retirement. And then there's also that gift of a will and trust. It all starts with a phone call. And the number again is 904-454-4000. You know, you mentioned I grew up in the Midwest, which I did. And, you know, it was quite common. In fact, it was very common that when someone retired, they would move to Florida. And they would tell you all along the way, as soon as I retire, I'm going to Florida. That's what made me think of the relocation, maybe for different reasons now, to be close to grandkids. That's one. You know, a lot of people want to move to be closer to their children and maybe a better climate.
1: Makes sense. Yeah. And I mean, so Florida has been obviously, and you mentioned Midwest, right? So it's important that we, you know, there are plenty of people that will move all the way from California all the way to Florida. But that's kind of a stretch, but it's, you know, just look at lifestyles and what people did. Look at the Midwest and the Northeast. You know, where did, a lot of people vacation?
0: Florida.
1: The Southeast, meaning Florida, was convenient.
0: Yeah.
1: And a lot of people in that situation, you know, the South was a retirement dream. They vacationed there. They saw the beaches. They did this and they did. And a lot of them didn't fully move. They go back and forth. And obviously, you know, we were just talking about, you know, taxes and everything else. So Florida has obviously tax benefits when it comes to state tax. If you're moving from a place that has state tax to a place that doesn't, that's potentially beneficial in Florida. But it's different for everybody, Cheryl, and it's a lifestyle. And to your point, to me, it's critical to, you know, when you're having conversations with people about their investments and they want to and what they want to accomplish, you need to be a really, really good listener. And you need to listen to what people are interested in, and then you need to provide solutions to their concerns. If you're sitting there telling them what they should do with their money, I don't know that, I mean, I know that happens a lot. You know, I've seen it. I talked to a lot of people that were told they should do this. They were told they should do that. I can tell you this. If I was, you know, if I wasn't an investment advisor and I didn't own a, you know, a fiduciary wealth management company, and if I didn't work with people, you know, around the country, and if I was just sort of, you know, I went to work and I built a 401k or whatever my retirement plan was, and I went in and somebody started pushing me in a direction, I can tell you I wouldn't like it, right? I would, and it's just my personality. It's not everybody's personality. I just wouldn't like it. I wouldn't like being told I had to do this. I wouldn't like feeling pressure. I wouldn't like somebody trying to scare me about the future and what if the market crashes. I would want to have a conversation with somebody who was just like, eh, all right, well, let's talk about options. Let's go through this. Let's go through that. Let's talk about scenarios. And, you know, I would just be looking for somebody to help me make informed decisions. And the reason I bring that up is that's how we run Talon Wealth Management, right? And for that matter, the show, Cheryl, right? It's, mm-hmm. it's meant to be informational. It's meant to be, hey, listen, if you heard something that you liked or you want more information, come kick the tires. But it's not an aggressive sales approach. If you don't like what we do, that's fine. I mean, we're proud of what we do. You know the term call. You know, if you want to call our baby ugly, that's okay. Well, nobody likes it, but I'm like, oh, okay. You know, like, so it just means you don't agree, right? And I'm okay with that. But maybe you do. Maybe you like what we do and how we do it. Your worst case scenario in my mind, if you come and sit down with us, is you know a lot more than you knew before, and you have another opinion. That's mm-hmm. all there is to it.
0: You know, you said something a moment ago I want to go back to just briefly, and it was that take it or leave it line. And that did sound a little blunt, but I knew exactly what you meant. And that is that, you know, if you come in and you talk and we have an honest conversation and then you decide that Talon isn't the best fit for you, that's okay. I mean, with...
1: Well, the reason what I mean by that is I'm okay with it.
0: Yeah.
1: You know, we're not going to chase you into the parking lot. Like, oh, wait. No. You know, it's not like that. It's just we're very confident in what we do and how we do it. I know we're not the right fit for everybody. But the majority of the people pick up on that, you know, just through our show and our other media. And they go like, hey, listen, I think we might be a good fit. I'm going to go kick the tires and see what they're about. And we just kind of take it from there. No big deal.
0: Mm-hmm. Well, I tell you, when you leave after talking with a member of the Talon team, it is kind of a big deal because you've picked up so much information that you can take with you to consider as you put together your retirement plan, whether that's with Talon or not. And the number is 904-454-4000. We invite you to call now if you'd like, and we'll immediately get you a place on the calendar. 904-454-4000, or call us anytime that you have a minute to talk. And don't forget that if you are 55 or older and you've put aside $250,000 or more for retirement, the comprehensive financial plan from Talon is absolutely complimentary and will also give you the gift of a will and trust to help you with estate planning. So the number is 904-454-4000. And again, call us now if you'd like, or take down that number and call us when you have a moment to talk about planning for your retirement. Stay with us, too, because we have more just ahead as Guarding Your Nest Egg with Mike Lester continues.

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2: I'm Action News Jack's First Alert meteorologist Trevor Gibbs, a 6 on the WOKV weather meter for your Sunday. Another very hot day with temperatures in the mid-90s. Feels like temperatures around 105 with more rain and storms to look forward to this afternoon. Some spots missed out on it on Saturday. We should see higher coverage of rain and storms later today. Could even last past sunset tonight with heavy rain, gusty winds, and frequent lightning. So be careful if you're out on the roads later this afternoon and encounter those storms. It's very hot for the upcoming week, upper 90s to even near 100 degrees with limited rain. I'm Action News Jack's First Alert meteorologist, Trevor Gibbs.
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1: Guarding your nest egg with Mike.

0: Guarding your nest egg with Mike. My voice broke. Did you hear that? Guarding your nest egg with Mike Lester.
1: I thought you were going to say nice Lester. But that was okay.
0: That's what I meant to say. Yeah, I did.
1: All right.
0: All right. So
1: change my name to Nice.
0: We are back. I want to ask you about something. It's the die with zero philosophy. You heard about that? You want to die with nothing in the bank, having spent it all.
1: It's DWZ. All the kids call it DWZ.
0: Do they? All the kids do? So what do you think about that?
1: It's fine. I like that, though.
0: I do, too.
1: DWZ, die with zero. I'm starting a trend.
0: So what do you think about that? I mean, is that even possible? Because I don't see how that could work.
1: And it's not exactly possible, but I don't mind it, actually. It's a fun financial plan to put together. And what I mean by that is there's another ones like I want the last check to bounce. I want this. I want that. But it's a philosophy where, hey, listen, I worked for this. I'm comfortable getting into my principal. Meaning, you know, die with zero is I don't want to leave money on the table, right? I'll apologize ahead of time. Like, we use numbers all the time and not everybody's there. You know, I use $1 million a lot in an example because it's easy to do percentages on, you know, anything that starts with one and ends in zero. Not everybody has that, right? But, you know, the idea of, you know, dying with zero is, you know, last check bounces. The problem is we don't know when we're going to pass away. But what it does mean is you're willing to get into principal. Right. So I realize I'm not going to live forever. I've got X amount aside. Let's say it's $1 million set aside. Again, I'm going back to the $1 million number. And there's a way to do a financial plan where the $1 million, like, you live off of it and it's invested a certain way and it covers your expenses. And depending on what the expenses are and how much you have set aside, the $1 million lasts forever and there's still $1 million. Or there's a way to do it where the $1 million lasts forever and then there's more than $1 million. And there's a way to do it where you're eating into principal. But when you're doing the DWZ, you know, die with zero,
0: right?
1: You have to project, you know, when you're going to pass away. And so it's not a specific number because we don't know, you know, the crystal ball, right? We're going to pass away. But we could do something like, well, hey, listen, I'm pretty confident I will die before I'm 100. Like, okay. Again, I don't know, you know, somebody comes to me and I'm like, well, I don't know your family history or anything, but I'd say, all right, most people historically have not lived to be 100. Now, I could argue that statistics are showing that, you know, that number is probably going to get blown out of the water, you know, here before too long with, you know, current everything that's going on. But let's just say it's 100. We can put together a financial plan that shows that, okay, you're living off of it and you get real close to zero by 100. You know, we could do that, Cheryl. Problem is, if you live to be 105, we would attach a disclaimer to that. Like, oh, okay, we did a plan for you to 100. But if you live to be, you know, 105 and you're living off of Social Security and blah, blah, blah, then, you know, that's on you, not us. So it can be done, but why do you ask?
0: Well, I'm just curious. There was a book, Bill Perkins wrote the book, Die with Zero, and he argues that people should aim to spend or give away their wealth during their lifetime.
1: Sure. I think, you know, it's counterintuitive, I think, for a lot of people because they've spent so much time building the nest egg that, you know, they're going to use for retirement and they've earned it and they built it. And then not everybody, but the majority, I would say, you know, have an idea in place where they want that money distributed, right, where they're gone. It's way more common to have a conversation when somebody says, like, well, I set this up. You know, I'm not looking to maximize what the beneficiaries get. They can have what's left. I don't want to run out of money. Right. That's probably the most common conversation, which is fine. Right. It's a specific plan. An alternative would be, I want to maximize what my beneficiaries get. Okay. We can do that too. But the, you know, the die with zero is a little different because we don't know when we're going to die, but it's a fun plan. You know, it's like, hey, listen, I saved for this. I built for this. I'm going to enjoy this. And I have had those conversations. It's like, well, listen, again, I was a kid. I grew up. I had kids or beneficiaries. I provided them with shelter and food and clothing and an education. And then, you know, then they went out and built their own lives. And then, you know, it's my life back again. And now moving forward, this is what I'm going to do. And I don't want to leave money on the table because leaving money on the table means I'm, you know, missing out on things I could be doing, you know, whether it's travel or a car or a boat or, you know, dinners or food, whatever your thing is. So, no, I think it's important. And it's important to recognize that. And it's not a bad idea. You do need to plan for it. Yeah. I mean, we can show you how to do it. But you also have to commit to a time frame, you know, and to make it work. And honestly, Cheryl, a lot of people are very willing to do that. Like, nah, I'll never make it there. I'm good with that. fine, let's do it.
0: Well, I kind of like the idea of charitable giving in there too. You know, maybe you don't spend it all on yourself, but you plan to give some of it.
1: Of course. Well, a lot
0: share
1: of people
0: the wealth.
1: Do that. Oh, absolutely. Yeah. So you have to understand how much can you give away and not run out? Because, you know, it's nice to think that if you gave it away and then you ran into a, you know, problem, they'd come back and help you. But what if they didn't? And there's a sequence to that. And by the way, through planning and attorneys and estate planning, I mean, there are ways to do all that as well. So, I mean, people that are in that situation, you know, I think it's important to understand what the options are. And it's income planning, tax planning, estate planning. But the investments are critical as well. I mean, there are so many things to invest in. I mean, we have our actively managed portfolios. The idea of an actively managed portfolio is, okay, you pay us a fee to manage your portfolio. And, you know, we'll go back and compare it to other portfolios over time. And as long as we're outperforming those other portfolios over time net of fees, then, you know, it was probably a good investment for you. If for some reason we weren't, probably wasn't a good investment. So, I mean, we need to show individuals how to be more successful when it comes to investing. There needs to be a benefit to paying the fee. If there's not a benefit, there's no reason to work together. But then also, I think, you know, most people just, they want something more tangible in return, right? So how do I get in front of investment options that other people aren't telling me about? And I can tell you, you know, Cheryl, I mean, we're communicating with our clients all the time on all the investment options that are available. And you've heard me talk about this before. You know, we were, you know, SpaceX, I mean, this, we're going back here, you know, several weeks or, you know, a month or so when the IPO happened, and, you know, it was all in the media.

0: years. We had 50% downside protection on the principal and on the income, which is called the coupon. And in that scenario, the only way clients could lose money would be if 3 years from when we traded it, SpaceX was worth less than half of where we traded at the time on the principal, because we had the 50% downside protection. The only way they could lose the income is if, again, in a given month, SpaceX was trading at less than half of where it had been. And that particular note, I mean, the last time I priced it and we did it for clients was paying, I think, 23.35% per year. So, I mean, that sounds like a big number, and it is. But my point is, it's not necessarily right for everybody. I mean, like, if you were interested, we would need to show you. If it was available today, I'd say, okay, you're interested. Here's the prospectus. Here's the risk. Here's the reward. You know, looking back at it now at today's prices for SpaceX, we're like way in the positive. We didn't know that at the time, Cheryl. That's not the guarantee. The guarantee is if it wasn't worth, you know, half or less than where we started, 3 years from where we started, you can't lose principal. I think people are interested in that. I think people might be interested in getting paid 23.35% per year for the next 3 years. I don't think they'd be interested in all their money, but maybe a portion of their money. And if you aren't having conversations like that with the person you're working with, then maybe you should, not maybe you should, Cheryl. I think you don't have information on all the investment options that are available to you. 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That's their opinion. 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
0: Once again, that's our show for this week. Appreciate all the calls this week and the listeners. I mean, the show wouldn't be possible without you, but at the same time, I know we missed a few calls. I also know several of you called and hung up just to save our number. So call us back or we'll call you back. But again, Cheryl, thanks so much. And we look forward to helping everybody that was listening.

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0: The suspect is dead. I'm Roger Stern, Fox News. Police in Berlin have shot and killed the man they believe drove a van into a Pride event yesterday, killing one person and injuring 29 others.
1: German officials say all the evidence points to this being an Islamist terrorist attack because the suspect is a known radicalized member in Islamic circles. He's been identified by police as 21-year-old Abdul B, a German citizen born in the country but has family ties to Lebanon. He's known by police after committing other crimes in the past. Authorities didn't share what those were. Police believe Abdul was driving a white van that drove into a crowd near Berlin's massive Pride Festival Saturday night.
0: Fox's Rebecca Gaster. The U.S. military says it's holding off on more strikes against Iran. At least for now, here's Fox's Madeline Rivera.
2: The U.S. says for now they do want to give diplomacy some room to breathe. And to that point, Iran and Oman held talks in Tehran over the past couple of days. And the conversation revolved mainly around the Strait of Hormuz. A spokesperson for Iran's foreign ministry says there was tangible progress made, but that negotiations will continue. The pause comes as the New York Times reports there are concerns that an escalation would further deplete the Pentagon's stockpile of interceptors and munitions. U.N. Ambassador Mike Waltz is dismissing the reports, saying the U.S. remains locked and loaded, and that more assets are moving into the region.
0: Meanwhile, Saudi Arabia and the Iran-backed Houthis are trading attacks after the Houthis targeted Saudi ships moving through the Red Sea. President Trump has warned he would hold Iran responsible and inflict major military punishment if the Houthis were to continue their attacks. Democrats say the White House doesn't know what it's doing, and as Ms.
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17: I'm Action News Jack's First Alert meteorologist Trevor Gibbs, a 6 on the WOKV weather meter for your Sunday. Another very hot day with temperatures in the mid-90s. Feels like temperatures around 105 with more rain and storms to look forward to this afternoon. Some spots missed out on it on Saturday. We should see higher coverage of rain and storms later today. Could even last past sunset tonight with heavy rain, gusty winds, and frequent lightning. So be careful if you're out on the roads later this afternoon and encounter those storms. It's very hot for the upcoming week. Upper 90s to even near 100 degrees with limited rain. I'm Action News Jack's First Alert meteorologist, Trevor Gibbs.
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19: No, it is not. It is Fox Across America with Paul Morrow, sitting in for the great Jimmy Failla, who is out there stomping terror and making America laugh, sometimes intentionally. Now, we have quite the show, and hats off to the producers who did a great job. We got some great guests today. I'm going to give you the lineup just to keep you around, all right? So cancel all your appointments, all right? Blow off your spouse, your mistress, all right? I don't want to hear it. You got to stick over here. We'll take some calls later. You can yell at me and tell me how you're offended by the color of my shirt, which I'm going to blame on my wife, who does dress me, I have to admit. First of all, we're going to start off with my buddy Gianno Caldwell. Gianno is the founder of the Caldwell Institute. If you don't know this, now full disclosure, I'm on the board, and I am honored to be on the board. Gianno's got his finger. You know, look, you need people who think big, who do the big thing stuff, you know, and I get involved in a lot of that, you know, and I'm always trying to connect the big stuff, you know, the overseas adversaries, the things that are going on online, to where it devolves to the ground. But you need people who understand the ground, who understand where this devolves to in your neighborhood. Gianno is the best I know at that. He suffered a tragic loss in his family. It energized him as opposed to going all kinds of negative. He turned it into a positive. He has a new book. We're going to talk to him about it. Gianno's out of Chicago. And if you don't think we're going to have stuff to talk about in Chicago, then frankly, you haven't been paying attention to anything in the news and come out of the coma. I'm sorry. But Chicago is frankly just the poster child for the decline of America's cities, all right? They are declining. Do not be gaslighted, okay? They couldn't light gaslights these days in many of America's cities. They suck. And I got to tell you something else, too. New York is also supposed to be one of the points of the spear. Well, I'm getting that point right in my ass, all right? Because my neighborhood looks like I got hit by a bomb. And I keep getting told how great the crime numbers are. Meanwhile, they're still in many instances in many of the important categories above the pre-COVID levels. But the real truth of the matter is that a lot of this stuff is not even reported anymore because the populace is so dispirited by how it is responded to by police departments and mostly by the mayors. Guys, if you don't know this, what's happened is the hyper blue mayors have targeted one of the last bastions of American traditionalism. And that is, you know what I'm going to say, policing. All right. They did everything they could to undermine the military. And if we didn't get Hegseth, you know, if you don't like the fact that Hegseth wasn't a general, didn't have enough executive level experience, that's your prerogative. You can complain about that all you want. So far, from what I've seen operationally, he knows what he's doing. You may disagree with the incursion into Iran because I have some problems with it as well. I've talked about it on here. But you got to have people who are at least willing to adhere to your primary mission. And as Hegseth has often said, their mission in the military is not to go out there and put roses in the enemy's gun barrels. It's to kill people. It's to go in and break things. That's what militaries do, and it's a fact of life. And if you can't get over that, then go join a commune, because that's the only place such a thing works, and we all know how communes work out. Same thing with policing. The blue city mayors understand that policing is one of the last institutional aspects of government that leans right. Cops lean right. Not all, of course, but a lot do. And it's one of the reasons for it is because they see the system at work. You see what happens when we take our foot off the pedal and say, oh, you know, crime doesn't matter. Oh, it's great. Everything's great. And then you got to go to your 15th job of the day on a 911 call and see another young woman who got knocked on the head so a guy could take, a pack of cigarettes from her. I mean, it's like that. New York City is awash in crazies, and Chicago is likely worse. I haven't been out there in a while since the DNC. Here's an interesting story real quick, and I'll get into it with Gianno. But when I was out there, I grabbed one of the cops that was out there walking. I knew who I was. I was very flattered. And we got to talking, you know, and this is how you develop sourcing. He was a good guy. And we just started, you know, shooting the breeze. And he told me that before the DNC, it came down from the mayor's office to clear out all the homeless and all the gangbangers, all the Trinidad Aragua guys, TDA, and 13, MS-13 guys, who were hanging around in Midtown and in the areas where the delegates would be. He said, it'll go back to normal as soon as these people leave town. Brandon Johnson also held on to the ShotSpotter program, which is a hyper microphone, for lack of a better word, that they put into troubled neighborhoods so you can accurately track gunshots. Because most gunshots, people don't realize, they're not reported. And then as soon as the DNC was over, boop, he got rid of it. What does that tell you? So we're going to talk to Gianno about that in great detail because, like I say, he's from Chicago. He knows that town. I always use New York as the example, but Gianno's got his finger on the pulse out there. Then, all right, next we got, as we come into the end of our first hour, we got the great Judge Glock, and he'd have to be great with a name like that. Here's where we're going to go with him. First of all, Glock is one of the leading voices these days from the Manhattan Institute. What is that? I know it sounds boring. Edward Institute, your eyes roll. Listen. This is where the sausage is made. You got to pay attention to these people. They're the ones who do the deep dives and who tell you this is what's going on. And then they offer solutions. You don't have to buy it. You don't have to do it. But the left excels with this stuff. The right doesn't do it. The left does this crap all day, every day. They're funded by people you never heard of. They're funded by people you have heard of who reside in China. And they're funded by our own government through sneaky backdoor deals. And as a result, their policy stuff gets paid attention to. Manhattan Institute are among the good guys. I can't tell you how many good people I have met from the Manhattan Institute. Now, full disclosure, I've written for them a few times. You know, if they're listening out there, I'd be happy to do anything you guys want to do because I love what you do. All right. They have the best urban journal. They look at crime. They look at policy, housing, all this stuff. And they put a lie to the stuff you're hearing in these blue cities. But they do it with data. All right. Rafael Mangual, Heather McDonald, and Judge Glock, just among some of the people I can pull out of my ear right now. All right, who are just leading voices in the common sense approach to how to have a city that friggin' works and that is not an air of menace every time you go on a street. George Locke's going to talk to us a little bit about not only Manhattan Institute, but data centers. Much in the news, poll out today, something like even in Texas, 39% of the people don't want data centers near their house. Fine. Build the wires. Last I heard, we got wires. Put them out in the middle of nowhere, and I know you need water and all that. You got to work it out. That's it. The stakes are that high. All right. Musk has a plan to put them out in outer space. That's not going to happen tomorrow. But we're going to need the data centers, folks. Otherwise, they're all going to be in China, and then you better all start learning Mandarin. I'm not going to sugarcoat it. All right. And after that, we got Brianna Lyman. Now, is there a gap in my schedule here? What happens over here? Yeah, we got Judge Glock at the top of the 1 o'clock. All right. Then 1:30, we got Brianna Lyman. Now, you guys know her. She's very, very sharp, but I hope we have her in studio. If we don't, she's on Zoom. All right, we'll do her on Zoom. She's got a good Zoom feed. The thing about her today, I didn't realize this. She's the elections correspondent. I knew she wrote for the Federalist, but I didn't realize she had the elections hat. And that's important, and here's why. Obviously, because we're coming into the midterms and everything else, but the key here with Brianna is I think we're going to tee up with Brianna, our last guest, who's going to be the cherry on the sundae today, and we're going to get to that. Stand by. So Brianna is going to come on 1:35. She and I are going to talk election stuff. and whether the midterms here have a shot for the right, because frankly, the Iran war is a drag. We all know that because it's raised prices, and the cost of living is the number one priority across both parties. And I wish Donald Trump had sort of taken that into consideration, but maybe he did. I don't know. I'm not privy to everything. I hear things, of course, but I don't know. We're going to talk about the possibilities here because the Democrats, as usual, never miss an opportunity to miss an opportunity. As I said, when the hell was I on? Tuesday. The Republicans' neck was exposed. And all the Democrats had to do was moderate. They can't do it. It's because it's not who they are. You know the old Russian proverb of the frog and the scorpion? I can tell it to you in 15 seconds. They want to cross the river. The frog says, you can't get on my back, you'll sting me. The scorpion says, why would I do that? If I do that, we're both going to drown. Frog says, that makes sense. Scorpion gets on the frog's back. They start swimming across the river. Scorpion stings the frog just before they drown. The frog looks at the scorpion and says, why'd you do that? And the scorpion said, because I'm a scorpion. That's what I do. All right? And you see what I'm saying. Character is fate, as they say in the writing game. And this is who they are. It's always been, at least in my estimation, since Obama, full-on socialism, trending into communism. And if you didn't see that, as I said earlier, you got to, you know, listen up on to the people that, you know, has been very good on this, Mark Levin. He's an American Marxism book that is really prescient because it's a little dated now. But I found it lying around here at Fox, and I'm like, wow, it's like the guy at a crystal ball. Mark Levin is very, very sharp. All right. Then we go to 2 o'clock. We got Will Fry, the founder and CEO of American Operator, a company that specializes in helping American small business modernize. This is also going to be the data centers, the outer space exploration. The market's way down today. Again, it's the Iran war. America, who said it? Grover Cleveland? No, I'm probably getting that wrong. Please don't come at me on it. I don't remember. The business of America is business. Might have been Harding. But there's one of those presidents that like you never can contextualize. But the business of America is business. That's capitalism. And I'm sorry, but we're still a capitalist nation. I hate to disappoint John Stewart, who's ranting and raving yesterday. I don't know if you've seen the clip. America puts too much emphasis on capital and not enough on labor. Let me translate that for you. Socialism. Now, he doesn't really make any bones about it. He softens it because he knows it's a bird call for some of the worst out there that puts you in league with the Assange Pikers. But he has been a full-on socialist from the get. How do I know that? Bill O'Reilly, formerly of Fox News. Never forget it. He put it out that he had had a conversation at a bar with John Stewart. He used to live in my neighborhood. I used to see him around in my neighborhood in Hell's Kitchen. He's about 4 foot nothing. But, you know, O'Reilly, who's actually 6'20" or something, tells the story that after being grilled, and, you know, O'Reilly was an expert interviewer, he finally got John Stewart to say, yeah, I'm a socialist. That's where I'm coming from. But he hides it. Of course he hides it, because we all know what that means these days. All right, then after that, we got the luminescent, the ever-luminous, the ebullient Shannon Bream, one of my favorite people at the network. You know, the thing about Shannon, a lot of people don't realize, you know, because she's very professional on the air. She's very smooth. She's anchor. She's got anchorwoman chops and all that. Not only is she a kick-ass lawyer, she's a SCOTUS expert, and she follows all of this stuff. She knows that she's got great sourcing. She knows we're going to talk to her about some of the big cases. She's also very funny. She's actually one of the sort of, can I say this? She's one of the more giggly characters that we have here. You know, on the air, she's very sort of buttoned up, but Shannon is a lot of fun, man. And, you know, she's a terrific person. We're going to get over. She's really sharp. I'm really excited to have her. And then we're going to end with something that really has me excited. I got his book right over here. I'm going to show it on Califalia. And this is Steve Hilton. We're going to close the show with Steve Hilton. Now, I hope he can make it because he's got, you know, he's campaigning. He's got a lot going on. This is a guy. I mean, he's got the old British stones. You know, this is the Churchill stones. Here's a guy. He's on Fox News. He's an immigrant. He's got the British accent. He says, I'm going to take on California's embedded powers. And I'm going to call BS and say, California does not have to be a version of North Korea. And he's like doing well. All right. He's going to make the final cut. It's going to come down to a clear choice between him and this Xavier Becerra, who is, in my estimation, compromised. And we're going to talk to Hilton about it. Becerra is caught up in this DOJ investigation into Newsom. And I can speak fairly knowledgeably about that. I read the complaint, and there's a couple of complaints, and they've got flips in that case. Becerra could take on, Hilton could win is my point. And Hilton makes all the right points about California. That place should be what it always was, the golden state where everybody wants to go. Instead, it's become a metaphor for America's decline. And one of the common denominators here across everything I just said today, because I know, like I said, I always like to think, my big thing is to take the big picture, bring it down to the little picture. Because people's, you know, they react to what they see. You know who's underneath all of this? All the stuff I talk about, Venezuela, China, the data centers, crime in the cities, riots in the street, the DSA. China! China's funding it, fomenting it, and they are seeding it through social media. And we're going to talk to Steve Hilton about the fact that Newsom plays footsie with China, like the two of them dated in high school. Him and she, I think, have a chalet someplace in Aspen. All right, he's a discrotz. All right, sorry, I'm reverting to old school Italian here. Sorry about that. But in any case, so Steve Hilton and I are going to talk about that. I'm really excited to talk to him. He's a really knowledgeable guy. I miss his show on Fox, but, you know, he left to run for governor, so we'll give him a pass. Anyway, that's the lineup for today. We hope you stick around. This is going to be, I expect to learn a lot. We appreciate you being here. I am Paul Morrow, and we are Fox Across America. Stay with us.
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1: 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I better start mainlining Prevagen, frankly. I need it. Guys, before we break on the half hour and we bring in Gianno, as I was discussing, we're going to play a quick clip to explain the appeal of this DSA nonsense. Because, you know, this stuff is sort of like, you know, the pot of gold at the end of the rainbow. Has anybody ever found one? Of course you have not, because they don't exist. And it's the same thing. It's a mirage, okay? But they're canny in how they set up their appeal. And what everybody seems to miss, as in all politics, really, but with the DSA, it is so malevolent, is that they want to look past the means of getting to where they want you to get to, which is the utter destruction of the American system. I mean, if you haven't seen the DSA manifesto, what they want, no presidency, no Senate, no Supreme Court. The whole thing is revolutionary. It is not, it's another party. They want to destroy and just completely take down the American system and turn it into communism. The people are really, really lost in space on what they are really up to. But here's the appeal, and here's how they couch what I just said. Guys, cut 13.
2: One of the things that's really cool about a movement where people have say and people have the ability to voice their own lived experience and bring their own experience to the table is that, someone like me who grew up in a trailer park is as at home in this movement as somebody who grew up with college professor parents. And we are both able to bring different perspectives, and learn from each other and build something stronger than either of us alone would.
1: So don't miss what she said there, the college professor parents. She's talking about Zohra Mamdani, who has become the leader of the Democratic Party and the leader of the DSA movement. All right. Much to Akeem Jeffrey and Mark Schumer's chagrin here. All right. The senator from New York here and Akeem Jeffrey is also from New York. They considered themselves the people who were choosing America's future. And along comes Mamdani and AOC to an extent as well. And all of a sudden, the whole thing came out from under them. But notice, it's New York. It's all New York. It's all coming out of my town here. My point is this. They know how to market. I don't know if this woman grew up in a trailer park. Call me skeptical. But she is the co-chair of the DSA. And so she's marketing this to people. But notice, she never says. And the say you're going to get is going to get even stronger when we tear down the American government. And guess who's going to lead it afterwards? You got it. She will be. We'll be right back with Gianno Caldwell. Keep it here.
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7: Fox News, I'm Carmen Roberts. The suspect in the deadly Berlin Pride attack is dead. German authorities say that police shot and killed 21-year-old Abdul Balut after a nearly 24-hour manhunt. Police say that he drove a van into a crowd, killing one person and injuring 29 in what they believe was an Islamic extremist attack. Fighting between the U.S. and Iran remains on pause as President Trump gives negotiators some space. U.N. Ambassador Mike Walls tells Fox News.
8: He's giving it a little bit of room. We've had both Iman and Iran and a number of our other negotiators engaged at every level, from the most senior levels all the way down to the technical level over the past few weeks and particularly in the past few days.
7: Meantime, the truce in Yemen is falling apart with the Houthis and Saudis trading blows. 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
18: I'm Action News Jax, First Alert meteorologist Trevor Gibbs, a 6 on the WOKV weather meter for your Sunday. Another very hot day with temperatures in the mid-90s. Feels like temperatures around 105, with more rain and storms to look forward to this afternoon. Some spots missed out on it on Saturday. We should see higher coverage of rain and storms later today. Could even last past sunset tonight with heavy rain, gusty winds, and frequent lightning. So be careful if you're out on the roads later this afternoon and encounter those storms. It's very hot for the upcoming week, upper 90s to even near 100 degrees with limited rain. I'm Action News Jack's First Alert meteorologist, Trevor Gibbs.
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1: Now, we have a great guest. You heard me plugging him. He's a friend of mine, Gianno Caldwell from Chicago. Gianno, of course, welcome.
19: Well, great to be with you, and such an honor, Paul. If I can take a moment, you know, we've been colleagues for some years now, and I have the greatest respect for you and what you've done with the New York City Police Department, and it's also a very unique honor of mine to have welcomed you onto our advisory board at the Caldwell Institute for Public Safety. Your thoughts are invaluable and your support has been amazing. So thank you.
1: I appreciate that. I appreciate it. And I thank you for having me. You know, I saw what you guys were doing. I forget where I was, but I was sitting home and I said, I got to get involved in this. I heard you talking, very compelling. And that's why you're here right now. All right. So enough of kissing my ass. Let's go on. So listen. You have a couple of things coming up, and we're going to get to it, but I want to contextualize it first. First of all, how did you decide? I mentioned earlier, I didn't go into specifics, that you had stuff happen in your life that changed you, and you could have become very negative. This is the thing that impressed me. You could have become a very negative guy. You didn't. You turned it into a positive. Tell people a bit of your story. Go ahead.
19: June 24th, 2022, my life changed forever when my innocent teenage baby brother, Christian, was murdered in Chicago. And that was a fight in and of itself. Still is a fight in and of itself.
20: Yeah, that call has never been made, right? They
19: have not arrested the person, even though they have some ideas of who it may be.
20: Right.
19: But this happened in Chicago, and a lot of cases aren't being solved in Chicago. The clearance rate is abysmal.
20: Yeah.
19: It's a terrible set of circumstances for many families there. And, you know, when this happened to me, I've been a part of this network, the Fox News Channel, for 9 years now. And, you know, I'm a nationally known person. People stopped me in the streets of Chicago. When this happened, I said, okay, well, I believe we're going to get a resolution quickly. Yeah. That was my belief because, hey, I'm a national TV figure. Not that I'm better than anybody else, but, you know, the city wouldn't want to be embarrassed because, you know, we got a microphone.
20: Yeah, of course.
19: But it didn't make a difference.
20: No.
19: And I went through the same challenges as anyone else, no matter who you are. We are all in the same boat. And after having that experience, I said, I got to do something about this. I have to be able to help people because although, you know, I'm in the same boat with them, I was able to get the media exposure because I work in this building.
20: That's right. That's right. And that's what's so important. And look, you know, you are recognized. I mean, I remember you and I, we were down at Mar-a-Lago for last year's event. We're standing in the bar.
19: That was this year.
20: This year. Yeah, it feels like. Yeah, right. Yeah, this year. But people coming up, everybody sees you. What are you, 6'1"?
19: 6'3 plus.
20: Sorry, 6'3 and plus. And so everybody's coming up to him, and I'm standing there going like, hey, I'm on the network too. People looking at me like, who the hell are you? I'm going to talk to John. So, all right.
19: No, they knew you too.
20: They kind of did, John, enough and nothing. I mean, you know, it hurts to admit it. All right, but that's, you know, I'll have to deal with that on my own. In all seriousness, though, people do know who you are. You're a voice of reason, and you're coming out of that place, and you're making it a positive. That's the thing that's so impressive to me. You know, there's an old story when if this is for a certain generation. When John Lennon met Yoko Ono, all right, and he met her at an art thing, and he climbed a ladder. It was part of the art installation. And the idea was you climb the ladder, you look through a little aperture. And he said he climbed the ladder as part of this performance art. He looked through this little hole, and on the other side of the hole, it just said the word yes. And he said if it had said no, he would have never, if it was her art installation, he never would have engaged with her. But he's like, the positivity of it and the hopefulness of it sort of hit me between the eyes. And I realized, wow, there's somebody here worth talking to, and ultimately married her and everything. The Beatles broke up. But the point is, you can take something like what happened to you and become a very bitter person and a very different person. And you didn't do that. So advise us on what's coming up because you got the march. So let's hear about it.
19: Well, and I want to speak to that point. Why I didn't become a better person, because I have millions of people across this country, even around the world, that are praying for me and my family.
20: Yeah.
19: People who are encouraging us. It's been four years.
20: I've seen
19: since my brother was murdered. Yeah. People will walk up to the street and they'll hug me and they'll cry. They say, I've been praying for you. So when you have so much love and support and people are praying for my family and for justice, how could you be bitter? Yeah. How could you be? Now, speaking of the march, July 25th, this coming Saturday in Chicago, we are going to be marching starting at my little brother's high school, Morgan Park High School in Chicago on the South Side, 10 a.m. I encourage everybody to go to CaldwellSafety.org. Again, that's CaldwellSafety.org. Sign up there. But we're bringing together a community. We got people who are flying in from across the country that are going to be marching with us. We're talking about angel families. We're talking about people who've lost loved ones, not once, but twice, three, four, five times in cities, blue cities across the nation. This has happened. And I'm encouraging everybody, if you know someone in Chicago, the surrounding suburbs or surrounding states, wherever it may be, please encourage them. Come join us on Saturday. Again, CaldwellSafety.org. Because we got to say, enough is enough. And I know some people may say, oh, it's a march. That's not going to do anything. No, it's going to let these folks know, again, we're not going to be silent.
20: Right.
19: We cannot be silent. And I want to take this opportunity to personally invite J.B. Pritzker, Governor of Illinois, and Mayor Brandon Johnson. Come march with us. You need to see the impact your policies have had on these families' lives. People have lost their families because of things like the Safety Act, which is the elimination of cash bail in Illinois,
20: oh, yeah,
19: or sanctuary city status, you know, protecting illegals who've committed crimes, some even murdered, and have not even honored the ICE detainers in these places because there's been executive orders where you do not cooperate with ICE. It is insane. It is inappropriate. And it is law. It has led to a loss of life. We will not stand for it anymore. So again, please march with us. It's this Saturday, 10 a.m. in Chicago. We're starting at Morgan Park High School, CaldwellSafety.org.
20: You got to turn up. And, you know, one of the things that happens when you go to stuff like this is that it's reassuring. It's reaffirming. It lifts you up. And it makes you realize, hey, wait a minute. We're not crazy. They act crazy.
19: Yes.
20: And it supports you in your moments of doubt and reminds you that you're not alone. And it's so important. Now, let's be frank. The chances of Pritzker and Johnson showing up at this thing are about commensurate with the Jets winning the Super Bowl. So it's not going to happen, or the Mets winning the World Series. But that said, by calling them out, it puts them on the spotlight.
19: But we're still going to invite them. In fact, we've invited the Democrats throughout the local area and the state.
20: They should engage. Why?
19: Come on out.
20: We're not going to. Nobody's going to hurt you. Nobody's going to scream at you. Throw anything. Just come out and come say, out. Look, we can find common ground. All right, let's switch to Brandon Johnson now, because, look, I hope that he turns up. And I hope some kind of engagement occurs. He got a better shot, frankly, with Pritzker than Johnson. But frankly, I don't
19: think. I'm imagining they're going to continue to ignore. I know that's the case, anyway. But that doesn't mean that we're still not going to invite them. This isn't about politics. This is about human life. This is about the people. And the people's voices are getting louder because family members are continuing to be slaughtered throughout our nation. Although I must admit, President Trump and his policies has lowered the homicide rate nationally, but that's happened despite the Blue City mayors who are protecting criminals.
20: Exactly. Of course, he surged into some of these cities. He also started getting the migrants out, and it puts the lie to the idea that none of the migrants were committing crimes. Of course they were. Who do you think? Just take the CHNV program, Cuba, Haiti, Nicaragua, Venezuela. We were told, oh, they're all vetted. It's all good. We're going to bring them in under temporary status. Of course, none of them ever leave, and none of them show up to court. Vetted Cuba, they don't cooperate with us. Haiti has no government. Venezuela, this is before Maduro, hated us as well. They're run by China and Russia. And then, of course, Nicaragua, who still hates us, and they're a communist nation. The idea that we were vetting, of course they were sending their worst, and their worst were committing crimes. And where do they go? They go to the cities, because that's where they can find fellow gangbangers. They can get...
19: All right. And they're protected by the sanctuary city policy.
20: They know they're safe there. Exactly.
19: Yeah, exactly.
20: Very good point. All right, I want to read, this is today, ABC News on the web. Chicago Mayor, City Council, trade blame over projected $98 million budget shortfall. Now, $98 million in the scheme of a major city like Chicago should not be a lot, but it shows you how things are deteriorating in Chicago, because in the old days, $98 million, a drop in a bucket. And listen to the headline here, or the first paragraph. Some Chicago City employees, including police officers, could face layoffs this fall as Mayor Brandon Johnson and members of the City Council's Budget Accountability Coalition clash over responsibility for a projected $98 million mid-year budget shortfall. They're talking about laying off cops in Chicago. What's it going to do?
19: Insane. I mean, it's quite frankly insane. When you need them the most, but we also need them to unhandcuff the police as well and allow them to do their jobs. That's right. The reason why you see crime, and even now, like compared to last year around this time, we see about a 5 to 6% increase in crime from the same time last year. So when
20: is
19: you
20: is that right? Chicago's up 5
19: Chicago,
20: to 6%.
19: Chicago for the same period of time this year as last.
20: You know Gary McCarthy, by the way, the former. Do you know Gary?
19: I talked to him the other day. Gary's a good friend of mine.
20: He's a former the police chief of Chicago, also in New York. He's a very knowledgeable guy. We got to get him actually on the radio show. You guys know each other.
19: Yeah,
20: right?
19: He's a great friend of mine. Right, he's a great man, and he's actually helping us out with the march.
20: Is he going to be there Saturday?
19: He's not going to be there, but he's helping us out with the march and making sure we got good police presence. You know, shout out to the Chicago police who do an honorable job. Yeah, we're going to have police presence, obviously, security, et cetera. So, yeah, Gary's been helpful with that and so many others as well. But, yeah, the fact that they're talking about even laying off one police officer is too many.
20: It should be increasing.
19: It should be increasing. But what has happened, and one of the things that people don't raise this point is, because of the migrants in the city and the resources that have been usurped for that purpose. We're talking about hundreds of millions and in the state, billions of dollars that have been usurped for those individuals, they have less resources for people like police and some of these other safety net issues. So that's why they're having a budget. And also, you know, Democrats usually aren't good with budgets anyway, and that's been the case for many, many decades in the city of Chicago. Exactly.
20: All right, I want to go to some, because we only got two. I got to talk to you all day. But I want to place something that is a larger point and why your voice is so important. Guys, can we run? This is, again, Megan Romer, co-chair of the Democratic Socialists of America, who are on the rise, talking about how they can appeal to a constituency that, frankly, is looking to break up with them. You're going to hear it. Cut 14.
0: What do you respond to the criticism that some of the members, many of the members, according to that survey at least, may lack some of the lived experience requisite for commenting on the conditions of the working class?
2: You know, we take it seriously that our demographics do not map as closely to the working class writ large as we would like them to be. And we have specifically identified leaders of color and gave them extra training, extra support, trying to make sure that they felt at home in our organization and were able to help make sure that we were meeting the needs of broader constituencies. We've seen increased numbers of non-white folks join. Our gender ratio is almost equal now.
20: Yeah, gender ratio is equal now. I don't believe a word of that. But that said, this is the thing I want to go to. So we got a guy in this town, Queensboro President Donovan Richards, strong Democrat. But Richards has something that I couldn't agree with more. Richards says that the key to building wealth in underprivileged communities, generally black communities, is home ownership. You got a home, you got something to build on, you can borrow against it, you always have three hots in a cot, you have that. The DSA wants no private home ownership, another thing they don't broadcast. And Donovan Richards came out yesterday and said, from where I sit, the DSA are white supremacists.
19: That's, yeah.
20: Did you see that?
19: The city council member in New York.
20: Well, he's Queensboro, he had been. Now he's Queensboro president, so he's elevated now. But you're right, he had been. So, you know, this is where I think your voice is so important, because they're going to try this nonsense and they're going to tell people who want to aspire to a home, that makes you a fascist. I mean, am I crazy or what's the story?
19: No, you're not crazy. And what has happened, and Democrats are very upset because they recognize and they see that these folks have completely taken over their party. That's why he's calling them a white supremacist. This is why they're saying, hey, we're giving these, you know, people of color more training. They want props so they can try to hide behind when the truth of the matter is, this is an elitist organization. It is run by young white elites. And, you know, that obviously doesn't make them white supremacists, but the activities that they've been taking in, the government control of this, no prisons, no police, like, what is this, anarchy? Like, it's insanity. But they keep voting for these people in droves. New York is the shining example of it. We're seeing the same thing going to happen in Washington, D.C. We may see it in Los Angeles, Chicago probably soon. The Democrats hold their concentration in power in these major cities. So if the loudest voices now are the Democratic Socialists, then where are the Democrats? They're socialists now.
20: Yeah. They are. And that's why I think AOC is going to be the presidential candidate, mark my words. And she's going right down this path. Folks, you're being lied to. Home ownership is one of the great aspects of America. You go to these European socialist nations, they all live in apartments for five generations on top of each other. Not all, of course, but many.
19: Yeah.
20: Home ownership, we're a big country. It's the path to institutional and generational, better term, generational wealth.
19: Yes.
20: This is why your voice is so important. I wish you would run for office, but you don't listen to me. I tell you, folks, get him to run for something, please, so we can get him in office. You should be the mayor of Chicago, man. All right, before we go, because they're in my ear, tell folks again about the march, where they should go, and what they can do.
19: Please go to CaldwellSafety.org. Again, that's CaldwellSafety.org. And please follow me on social media at Giano Caldwell, G-I-A-N-N-O, Caldwell, C-A-L-D-W-E-L-L.
20: Guys, if you want to get involved, and you should, the Giano Caldwell Institute, I can tell you, this is a group that's not spending the money on lobster dinners.
19: Yes,
20: I can
19: that's
20: tell
19: right.
20: You, they're trying to move the needle, and they've had some success. I'm proud to be a part of it. Proud to have you as a friend. Thank you for coming in, brother.
19: All right, good
20: to see you. Folks, we'll be right back. Paul Morrow, Fox Across America.
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2: Fox Across America. Special thanks again to my friend Gianno Caldwell. Always a pleasure to see that guy. And look, as I said, if you go to the Chicago March, go up and say hello to him. Get involved. You're going to meet new people. You're going to meet new friends. It's going to be reassuring to you. But it's also, I'm going to tell you something else. It's fun. It's fun. I've been involved with Gianno with some of these things. You know, we end up in the bar at the end of the night. Everybody's talking. You meet new people. It's just a blast. People exchange numbers. You get involved. All of a sudden, you're not isolated. You're not somebody who feels like, you know what, it's all going downhill. You got that. This is a guy you got to take your example from, and I'm trying to do that myself, that by getting involved with him. Because, as I said, he had this horrible thing. His brother, who he was very tight with, think of somebody you're very tight with in your family, just erased from the world by some scumbag who started loosing shots for no reason, and now the kid is gone, and it was a kid with a real future. And why? Because he was born in a particular part of Chicago. We can tolerate that in this country? Of course we can't. Of course we can. Every cop will tell you, who works any damn where, I don't care what terrain, 99% of the people are good people. I don't care who they are. But the good people, very often, they're cowed. They're intimidated. They can't be seen to talk to the police. Every cop has that story that goes on a noise complaint. Knocks on the door. The woman opens the door. She says, oh, yeah, they were making a lot of noise, blah, blah, blah. And then you start to realize that's not why she called. And just before she closed the door and you walks away, she goes, they're dealing guns in that apartment over there. They're dealing drugs. They're bad people. And then, boop, she shuts the door because she doesn't want to be known as a rat. That happens everywhere, and it's because we let it happen. Gianno was telling me off the air, we didn't get to it because we had limited time, that he's having trouble getting some groups who want to march this Saturday in Chicago, 10 a.m. from the high school, because they are afraid to be seen with somebody who's associated with Fox News and Donald Trump. And their funding will be pulled. And we all know where that funding comes from. Ultimately, it's coming from our government because it's ripped off and overseas. And that's what they use to control the narrative and to control these cities. Why do we allow this? People got to step up, put their chins out and say unacceptable. All right, that's going to do it for us for our first hour.
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6: German police find the van driver. I'm Carmen Roberts, Fox News. The man police believe rammed a van into a Berlin Pride event yesterday is dead. German authorities say that after an intense manhunt that lasted nearly 24 hours, police tracked down and shot and killed 21-year-old Abdul Balut during a confrontation. Prosecutors say that Balut was a German citizen with Lebanese roots and had sought to join the military.

0: Islamic State group. The attack killed one person and injured 29, some of whom were stabbed. In the Middle East, President Trump orders the U.S. military to keep the pause button on as he presses for a peaceful solution to the war. U.S. Ambassador to the UN, Mike Wells, insists the president's always preferred diplomacy, denying reports the U.S. military is running low on ammunition. Fox's Madeline Rivera reports.
1: He's giving talk some space. He's giving it a little bit of room. We've had both Iman and Iran and a number of our other negotiators engaged at every level, from the most senior levels all the way down to the technical level over the past few weeks and particularly in the past few days.
2: UN Ambassador Mike Waltz acknowledged the stockpile has dwindled, but he says that's a problem they inherited from the Biden administration for giving military aid to Ukraine. At the same time, he says the U.S. has what it needs to conduct a military campaign in the Middle East and that they're actually sending more assets to the region. The New York Times, though, reports the president is holding off on strikes, partly because they're dangerously depleting U.S. interceptors and munitions.
0: And Iran says it will hold off on attacks also as long as the U.S. does. Meantime, the Trump administration has moved the names of the latest four U.S. soldiers killed in the war to a new category. They're now listed as killed in fighting that has been dubbed overseas operations. The other 14 are listed as killed in the war. 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
8: I'm Action News Jack's First Alert meteorologist Trevor Gibbs, a 6 on the WOKV weather meter for your Sunday. Another very hot day with temperatures in the mid-90s. Feels like temperatures around 105 with more rain and storms to look forward to this afternoon. Some spots missed out on it on Saturday. We should see higher coverage of rain and storms later today. Could even last past sunset tonight with heavy rain, gusty winds, and frequent lightning. So be careful if you're out on the roads later this afternoon and encounter those storms. It's very hot for the upcoming week, upper 90s to even near 100 degrees with limited rain. I'm Action News Jax's First Alert meteorologist Trevor Gibbs.
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12: 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Now, there's the on-demand educational webinar that really opens people's eyes. The feedback I've gotten, being a consumer advocate now for over 30 years and not only working personally, but also professionally with the great team over at taxessaved.com. These are former Big Four CPAs and tax strategists, the brightest in the industry, that not only teach other tax attorneys and CPAs strategies that have been in the tax code since the 1950s, but they actually use the strategies themselves. And so let me open a question, really open the program with a question. And I want you to answer it honestly. Whether you're in the car, at your kitchen table, wherever you may be, do you have a written plan for how you're going to spend money in retirement? Not a vague idea, not just some comfortable feeling, right? That you have enough put away, an actual written plan of how that money comes out. Now, I talked about on the last program, with an IRA, a Roth IRA, and a brokerage account, it is possible to be able to, with delaying Social Security in this particular client's case, to draw $145,000 out per year, totally federal tax free. That's right. Totally federal tax free, $145,000. Now, those of you that are working to retirement, those of you working through retirement, it's never too early, it's never too late to get a head start, to be sure you're being tax smart. Don't let the first half of the year's tax planning procrastination, right? Let that turn into the second half of the year's tax planning optimization. So if you can't really answer that question, you know, you have a written plan, you know how the money comes out, you know how to avoid tax on your Medicare, tax on your Social Security, and giving away any extra dollars or cents that aren't necessary, you're not alone. In fact, you're in good company as it turns out. And that's exactly the problem, right? There's a well-known financial expert, I mentioned her earlier, Jean Schatzky. She's been doing what she's been doing for years. And many of you have seen her over the years on the Today Show. She is the founder of the company called Her Money and the author of the new book called The Forever Paycheck. And she was recently asked by Kiplinger a very simple question. What is the single biggest mistake you make in retirement? Her answer surprised a lot of people, right? She said saving too little. She did not say picking up the wrong investments. She said the biggest mistake retirees make is winging it. Walking into retirement with no concrete plan for how the money actually comes back out. So here's how she put it. She said the lack of a concrete plan actually prevents people from living their best retirement. They're not living as well as they could. So let that sit for a moment. Not living as well as they could. After a lifetime of work, of saving, of doing everything they were told to do, and the numbers back her up, right? Now think about this. By the end of 2024, Fidelity reported that baby boomers made up 41% of all 401k millionaires. Generation X made up 57%. So the money is there. People saved it, right? They've done the hard part. You're listening. You know who you are. And yet a recent Corebridge financial survey found that fewer than 1 in 3 retirees feel comfortable actually spending their savings. Most said the very idea of spending causes stress and anxiety. See, what we find, and this is what the other question I'd ask you to be very genuine in your response. Do you have a portfolio or do you have a plan? See, I think a big reason that Gene has found this to be the biggest retirement mistake, not having a concrete plan of how to spend it and take it out, is that people, they've never had instruction. They've never had direction. They've had an accumulation scenario, right? The big box store brokerages that just talk about grow your money, grow, accumulate, accumulate, accumulate. There's no defined roadmap for most people. In fact, for most professionals out there, which is why I love the team at taxessaved.com, because not only do they do a layover of the entire tax picture to the retirement plan and the wealth plan, but they actually are tied in with the brightest wealth distribution team I've literally seen in my career. In other words, having sophisticated software, the ability to see like pulling this or the ability to take $145,000 out with the right sequence from which amount, which account, what's the tax impact? See, that's the difference. And the good news is with technology today, and for you engineers, listen up. You can't do this in Excel. You can't do it in a spreadsheet. You have to have the software. This is how we know that a lot of the do-it-yourselfers that are listening, and a number of you have come forward saying, you know what? I've gotten to the point where I know that I don't know enough to go through the next stage. I need somebody that this is what they do. Well, here's the question to ask yourself. Do you have a tax planner or a tax preparer? Because for those of you still working, you could literally redirect unnecessary taxes into your bottom line and move your retirement date sooner and coordinate how all of this flows, how all of it's coordinated, how all of it's synchronized and organized. And that's what we see a lot of people missing. So for their entire working life, taxes were handled for you, right? Think about it. You got a paycheck. Before the money ever touched your account, the taxes were already taken out. Withholding, it was automatic. You never had to budget for it because, in a sense, you never saw it. It was gone before it arrived. Now, those of you that are listening, they're high income earners. February is usually a big wake-up call because W-2s are due out, and you can see all that withholding, and you're sitting there, if this is you, and you're sitting there going, this is crazy. Like, I had that much taken out? Here's the good news. You have an entire second half of the year that you can actually change your withholdings, put that unnecessary tax into your bottom line. And if you're retired saying, well, does this apply to me? Absolutely. See, whether you're self-employed or retired, some people, because now not having deductions, not having what they had with this automated tax kind of taken out for you, is they have what's called quarterly estimated payments. In fact, people are just getting done paying quarterly estimated payments as we speak. And I think of a couple that the tax team at taxessave.com helped reduce their quarterly estimated taxes for almost $100,000 per quarter, basically saving them the majority of that, saving almost $400,000 a year of unnecessary taxes. So why is that important? Why is that important? I want you to go to taxessave.com and watch. It's a 20-minute on-demand webinar. It's complimentary. You don't pay anything for it other than the investment of your time. And it's putting tax-saving solutions at your fingertips. And then if you qualify, if you're a high-income earner and or a heavy saver, I think of a couple that said, you know, our income's not high, so I don't know that these strategies apply to us. But they had over $1.4 million in IRAs. Holy smokes. And they were only in their late 50s. Having $1.4 million, $1.5 million, they're going to spend $3 to $4 million in taxes over their lifetime. They had no idea. So if you want to learn how to do Roth conversion and not cough up extra tax, right? Offset it with strategies like the 7x tax deduction that the team is using. And they have that strategy through the third quarter for those that qualify. Imagine putting up $50,000 and getting a $350,000 deduction, which for most people listening, if you're a high income earner, and or you triggered higher income because you were going to do a $350,000 Roth conversion, that's saving you well over $100,000 of taxes on a federal and state level. And you'd say, well, okay, so I put out 50 and I save over 100. Yeah, you're right. That's 100% return on tax savings. And yet there's still the design of that 50,000 producing monthly cash flow without tenants, toilets, headaches, heartaches, rising property taxes, screaming higher homeowners insurance, and what looks to be a complete takeover of the landlord not being able to be in control. So a lot of people are divesting out of real estate or they're looking for something simpler. So the good news is for those of you listening, this isn't coming out of retirement. This isn't for those of you working, having to start a second career. This is just doing things that put you in a position of control as opposed to no control. So if you could get your income derived from assets that are out of the tax system, then a lot of this you won't even have to worry about. So when the paycheck stops, so the deductions. So here's what almost nobody plans for. The day your paycheck stops, most of those deductions stop right along with it. The 401 contributions that were lowering your taxes, at least for that year, those end. You're no longer contributing. You're now on the other side of the table. Now you are withdrawing, right? The children are grown and the mortgage is finally paid off, which is a wonderful thing. But also means that deduction is gone. For some of you, keeping that deduction is much wiser. Not paying off a 3% mortgage is in maintaining that deduction is much wiser if you can redirect that tax savings and or the money that you would have paid the rest of the mortgage off with into something that's actually going to save you tax somewhere else at the same time that you retain saving taxes by intentionally keeping the mortgage. I know that's counterintuitive, but it's real. It happens all the time. Now, those deductions are gone. For a lot of people, the business write-offs, right, retire the day you do. So what if you could continue that? Imagine keeping those deductions without having to go start another 9-to-5 and being able to benefit from the tax code as opposed to the tax code benefiting from you. So picture a couple who worked their whole lives, right? They've always imagined retirement as the season when taxes finally got easier, right? When the pressure came off, and instead they sit down with that very first tax return in retirement and they cannot believe what they are looking at. Folks, this is a daily occurrence over at the tax team at taxessaved.com. That's T-A-X-E-S saved, S-A-V-E-D.com. Don't be that person that now six more months goes by of procrastination around taxation when you could have turned taxation planning into optimization. So, and second, this is the part that connects directly back to Gene Chasky's message. The healthiest, most active years in retirement, almost always the early ones. They call them the go-go years. When this is when you travel, right? This is when you have your bucket list. Take the grandchildren, take the trip to Scotland and Ireland, play golf, remodel the kitchen, you help with weddings, buy a boat, play golf, whatever it is, right? When your health is supporting you, when you are younger into retirement and you have the energy and the mobility, that's precisely what you want. Right? With living life to the fullest. But here's the deal. People spend more in that first 10 years of retirement, and they should. So when you see these headlines of you should be able to live on 70% of your pre-retirement income, who wants to live on less? You want to live on more. And one of the most controllable ways to do that is redirecting unnecessary taxes that you can add to your bottom line and making your assets generate income that's tax-free. So the one line item nobody writes down, and this is quite the tragedy in all of it. When families sit down to build a retirement budget, they write down almost everything. They budget for groceries, travel, budget for green fees, grandkids, property taxes, etc. Taxes, for many retirees, the single largest expense they will face for the rest of their lives, larger than housing, larger than healthcare, and is the one expense, when you think about this, that most people never put in the budget, ever. It's not that they're careless, right? It's that no one ever told them the rules of the game had changed the moment the paycheck stopped. So in the second half of today's program, I'm going to walk you through the three specific tax traps that turn an unplanned retirement into an expensive one. We're going to show you how up to 85% of Social Security benefit can become taxable. Talk to you about Medicare surcharges called IRMA, the income-related monthly adjusted amount. And we're going to talk about what we believe is the real tax killer in retirement, the required minimum distribution dilemma, both on your own accounts and the accounts that your children will inherit one day. So when we come back, I want to show you why Gene Chasky is asking you to build only what she's asking you to build is truly works when taxes are built into the very beginning. The biggest mistake that you will make is not having a concrete spend down plan, and taxes are what is the dominator. I'm going to teach you how to save those. 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We'll be right back.
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12: 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We've been talking about winging your taxes is the single biggest mistake you can make in retirement. This comes from a Kiplinger article interview with Gene Chasky. You've likely seen her over the decades on the Today Show. She's a financial guru, and she talks about not having a concrete spend-down retirement plan is the with people retiring, winging it is the single biggest retirement mistake she sees people make with her, I think, going on probably 40 years of her career and being a consumer advocate. Well, I don't have that number of years. I'm over 30 years, but I can tell you the thing that costs people the most, that gets the least amount of attention, that could be the most controllable, or taxes, but most people have the numbers in and out. I hear that all the time. Yeah, they said that their tax professional or their CPA retired, or the new person, or they aren't really, and they've never really brought them a tax savings idea. They're just numbers in and numbers out. There isn't any strategy, right? It's tax preparation. It's not tax planning. Well, I want you to think about this. Do you know up to 85% of your Social Security can be taxed? Do you know for some of you listening, that could translate into an easy $12,000 extra a year just going out the window? I think of sitting down with some of the brightest minds that have developed arguably the best tax planning, Social Security planning software, which comes from over a 4-decade experience and being probably one of the top finance professors in the country, said without question, as we were talking, the average couple leaves well over $100,000 just on the table by not having a plan around their Social Security. He didn't even, when I pressed him for what about taxes around that, also lost opportunity cost. He said, no, I'm just talking about just the strategy of filing and losing over six figures. Adding the taxes that aren't planned as a result of that adds probably another easy six figures. So figure, it's about $250,000 mistake. The question I want to ask you is, do you have somebody that you work with that has a plan of transitioning from contribution phase to distribution phase? And if you don't have that, or if someone's not talking to you about Medicare and Medicare surcharges called IRMA, the income-related monthly adjustment amounts, or the net investment income tax when you start spending down your brokerage account, or this one, as I talked about last week, how with a Roth, a regular IRA, and a brokerage account, with the intentionality of delaying Social Security, you can, as this couple proved, take out $145,000 a year with no advanced tax strategy, just tax architecture of spend down, $145,000 a year, zero tax. So that's what you missed. All of the programs for Tax to Save Radio can be found on your favorite streaming app. Take the program with you in the car, take it with you on the plane at taxes, T-A-X-E-S, saved, S-A-V-E-D, podcast. But I'm going to reference a lot about taxessaved.com. This is where you can go at T-A-X-E-S-S-A-V-E-D.com and watch a 20-minute on-demand webinar. If you're a high-income earner and you want to learn how to cut your taxes and not start a second career, you don't have to go start, you know, buying property and becoming a landlord and deal with tenants and toilets and rising property taxes and homeowners insurance and all that craziness that a lot of people have reached out and said, hey, how do I save the tax to sell my real estate? Because this is becoming a losing game. And I want to get into the game with advanced software and AI and where it's more passive, right? You still get an active deduction. In fact, it's a 7x deduction. So what the One Big Beautiful Bill did was bring back the ability under Section 179 and 168K. If you have an established business, it's not like you have to start a second career or come out of retirement, but you can actually generate 100% tax deduction. And by doing it in a unique way that the tax team at taxessaved.com can teach you, for those that qualify, of course, and if it's in your wheelhouse, it's 7x deduction. So imagine using $50,000 to get a $350,000 deduction. So if your income was $350,000, theoretically, you could zero out your income taxes. If you wanted to go do a $350,000 Roth conversion by having a $350,000 deduction, and let's face it, if you were going to go do a $350,000 Roth conversion and add that to your income, you're probably going to add well over $100,000 of federal and state tax, not with this strategy. So imagine putting up 50, getting more than 100 in just straight tax savings, and then having something that's cash flowing for you that allows you to create even more deductions in other areas. It's not hard, folks. It just requires a plan and requires an investment of time. That's why the great team at Tax to Save has put up this webinar that'll show high-income earners how to change their withholdings or cut their quarterly estimated payments and be able to put that money back to their bottom line, maybe even moving up their retirement sooner, or if you're retired, putting more positive cash flow back to your bottom line. Especially for those of you that have been heavy savers in traditional 401ks and IRAs, you want to learn how to get that money out of the tax system to get it to a Roth position. So income from that doesn't tax your Social Security up to 85% or hit you with an extra $7,000 a year Medicare penalty payments. So let's be very specific, right? Because the day the paycheck stops, most of the deductions stop right along with it, as we said. And so many retirees end up paying more in taxes in their early active retirement years than they did in their peak earning years. Because those early years are exactly when they're spending the most and pulling the most from their accounts, as they should. They call it the go-go years we talked about in the first part of the program. You don't want to live on 70%. You know, I love these articles. So you can live on 70% of your pre-retirement income. People don't work hard and save hard to try to have less when they eventually retire. They want more. But imagine this. If you could take, let's just say $50,000 a year of unnecessary taxes while you're working, put it to your bottom line. How much sooner could you move retirement up? Well, the team at Taxes Save can show you that. What if you're somebody that saved seven figures or more in IRA and you're sitting there going, oh my gosh, I'm going to have these required distributions you're about to learn about. Well, you can defuse that time bomb as well. So trap one, tax on Social Security. We mentioned it. Oh gosh, folks, 85% of your Social Security can be taxed. These numbers have not been indexed for inflation since they were thrown out in 1984. It's tripping up more and more retirees today. If your income, counting half your Social Security, exceeds $44,000 married filing jointly, which that's a poverty level for many people, 85% of your Social Security gets taxed, which for some of you, that's going to hit you for an extra $12,000 a year of just unnecessary taxes on your Social Security. Trap two, the Medicare surcharge nobody sees coming. This is Irma. She's not a nice lady, as one client said. She's unfriendly. It's called the income-related monthly adjustment amount. That's what it stands for. And it's a penalty tax on your Medicare Part B and D because you reported too much income. You did too well. You worked too hard. You saved too much. So let's have you subsidize other people that chose to sit in the boat as opposed to those of you that chose to row harder. This is what's wrong, right? And unfortunately, you can make it right. And this is the one I want to spend a couple minutes on before I run out of time. And that's trap three, the required minimum distribution, the dilemma of the RMD, the real tax killer. If nobody's ever shown you your lifetime tax calculation, and you're somebody, let's say, that saved $1 million in your 401ks and IRAs, maybe between husband and wife, you will spend every bit of that just in tax at least $1 million to $2 million. And depending if you're in your 50s, you may spend four times more in tax than what your balance is today. Now, RMDs kick in based on your birth year, at least with the way the tax laws have changed repeatedly now since 2019. So if you're born in 1950, you know, 51 to 59, your RMD is at age 73. If you're born 1960 or later, you're forced to start taking money out of those accounts at 75. You also have the ability to defer your first one, but it causes two RMDs because you have to take it by April 1st of the following year. Don't follow that. That's a setup for higher taxes for many of you listening. And then there's the RMD that lands on your children, right? Unfortunately, you can't Roth convert an inherited IRA. So now under the tax rules, effective starting last year, if the person that passed was already being forced to take RMDs, now your children have to continue to take an RMD. And for most of them, most people have said, man, our children are doing better than we are. They're going to give up 40 cents on every inherited RMD dollar that they're forced to take. Imagine being able to have them be able to take that money out entirely tax free. So let's bring this way back to where we started. Jean Schatzky's right. The biggest mistake you can make is winging it. And she's right that you and your spouse need to be on the same page. She said it's always baffled her how many couples reach retirement completely with completely different visions. And only then did they discover by not being on the same page, it can be very, very costly. 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
16: 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Police in Berlin shot and killed a man they say carried out the deadly vehicle attack this weekend at a Pride event. Fox's Rebecca Castor says he was a German citizen with family ties to Lebanon.
17: German officials say all the evidence points to this being an Islamist terrorist attack because the suspect is a known radicalized member in Islamic circles.
16: 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The Trump administration says it hopes Iran will negotiate a settlement as the U.S. pauses its attacks on Iran for a second day. Democrats have their doubts. Arizona Senator Mark Kelly.
18: These guys are flailing, and this thing is completely stuck because this president got into this without a strategic goal.
16: Kelly on NBC's Meet the Press. 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
8: I'm Action News Jax, First Alert Meteorologist Trevor Gibbs, a 6 on the WOKV Weather Meter for your Sunday. Another very hot day with temperatures in the mid-90s. Feels like temperatures around 105 with more rain and storms to look forward to this afternoon. Some spots missed out on it on Saturday. We should see higher coverage of rain and storms later today. Could even last past sunset tonight with heavy rain, gusty winds, and frequent lightning. So be careful if you're out on the roads later this afternoon and encounter those storms. It's very hot for the upcoming week, upper 90s to even near 100 degrees with limited rain. I'm Action News Jax, First Alert Meteorologist Trevor Gibbs.
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23: Economic uncertainty is the order of the day.
24: According to economists, baby boomers are the main victims of the Great Recession.
23: Economic report, the debt and deficit are at record levels. And
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12: 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The average tax cost in retirement that's actually hiding in plain sight. Well, folks, beating the drum on taxes, especially if you've been a longtime listener, is definitely the battle cry. Because it's the thing that costs those of us that have worked hard and saved hard, right? The higher income earners, or if you want more income in retirement, heavy savers in traditional IRA 401ks, which I call the ticking tax time bomb. I've written about it in my books. I've talked about it repeatedly now for well over a couple decades. And yet it seems like people are finally starting to pay attention. Like, you'll see a lot more out there around the importance of a tax planner, not a tax preparer, the importance of integration, the integration of taxes into a retirement plan, not just having a portfolio, but actually having a plan. And for people who've worked hard for their money, and want to keep more of it, live more of their life, leave more to the people and the causes they love, we're glad you're listening to the program, because I want to talk to you about a single number, one number. And then we'll talk about the number that somebody forgot to write down. So here's the headline number. A major financial publication just reported that the average American household headed by somebody 65 or older spent about $61,400 last year. So call it 62 grand. That works out to roughly $5,100 every single month. Let's just call it $6,000 a month, right? $5,000-$6,000. I think it's a little higher than this. Some articles I don't agree with, as those of you that have been listening to me for a while know that. But this comes straight from the latest federal spending data. Imagine that, being 2 years behind, federal behind, shocker there, for 2024. So these are not guesses, right? These are not opinions. This is exactly the cost to live a real retirement America right now. Now, some of you may say, whoa, we're 10,000, we're 20,000 a month. That's okay. It gets worse for you. It gets worse the more you need, because it pushes you into things that if you had deductions would prevent you from coughing up more than your fair share in the form of more of your Social Security being taxed than necessary, more of your Medicare being taxed than necessary, more of your investments being taxed than necessary, more of your money you want to move to your children being taxed more than necessary. And the article, okay, the article did what these articles always do. It took that big number and broke it into neat little categories, and then it ranked them from the largest to the smallest. Would you like to guess what came in first? Housing. Now, housing, number one, and it wasn't even close, right? The average older household spent about $22,000 a year just to keep a roof over their head. And when you look at what is happening to property taxes and homeowners insurance, especially if you live in Florida, it's outrageous. I mean, outrageous. Tennessee in particular, good Lord. I mean, talk about no state income tax states that find a way to find a lot of revenue in other areas. And this is more than a third of everything they spent, right? 36 cents out of every single dollar. And here's the part that surprises people. Many of these folks had already paid off the mortgage. This is property taxes, I said, insurance, upkeep, the roof that finally gives out, the water heater that quits on the coldest morning in February. Number two is transportation, right around $9,500 a year. The car, the fuel, the insurance, the repairs. Think about what's happened to auto insurance, just in homeowners insurance, but auto insurance in particular, just over these last 5 years. And you think that number falls off a cliff when the daily commute goes away, and it does drop a little, but doesn't disappear, right? You're traveling more to visit your grandkids, et cetera. Number three was food. Just under $8,000 a year, split between groceries you carry home and meals you enjoy with people that you love. Number four was healthcare. That's about to change, but not in a good way. About $7,800 a year. And notice this one, healthcare is the category that grows as you get older, not the one that shrinks, unfortunately. We'll talk about Medicare surcharges. So there it is, housing, transportation, food, healthcare. A tidy little list, right? A responsible list. The article walked through it all. It added up and sent its readers off to go think about their budgets. And it made no mention of taxes. Not one line, not one word. The single largest check that millions of you will write every single year and have, and will continue to write those checks that might end up being bigger checks in retirement than the checks that were being having taxes withheld from in your peak earning years. And somehow it didn't even make the list. Now, I want you to stop and sit with that for just a moment, because this is the whole reason why I want to educate you and give you a resource. 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Now, when you watch the webinar, and who's this for? If you're a high income earner, maybe you had an unusual year this year. Maybe you sold a business. Maybe you're selling out of the monotony of the tenants and toilets and the headaches and heartaches of your real estate portfolio. You're trying to slow things down, transition. You're looking for something that makes your life simpler. Maybe you took a big distribution to finish off helping kids, finishing a kitchen, doing a renovation. I hear all of these things. I mean, people talk to me about these things week in and week out. And maybe you're somebody who went out and did a big Roth conversion. Now you're going, uh-oh, I didn't realize 2 years from now my Medicare is going to go through the roof, my premiums. I didn't know 85% of my Social Security was going to get triggered. I didn't know that was going to bounce me into another bracket. You want to do something about it, folks, you can then request, if you qualify, it's for high income earners and or heavy savers. We had somebody that reached out and said, well, you know what? I don't have a lot of income, but yet they saved almost $1.5 million in IRAs, and they were in their late 50s, and they didn't realize they're going to spend over $4 million of lifetime taxes between they and their children on $1.5 million, roughly $1.5 million balance of IRAs today. So the younger you are and the more you've saved, this is why a lot of clients will refer their adult children in their 40s, 50s, and a lot of clients in their 40s and 50s that are looking to cut their income taxes, which is a great case study on the Taxes Saved On Demand webinar, that you can redirect those tax savings and imagine that, move your retirement up sooner by you keeping those unnecessary taxes to your bottom line, not throwing away to the government that's not going to obviously spend those taxes as well as you are. Then that's why they're referring their older parents, because here's the thing, you can't Roth convert an inherited IRA. You can inherit required minimum distributions with an inherited IRA, and that ends up taxing your kids to the max. So that's why this great wealth transfer should really be on your radar, because here's these articles out there talking about the average spend for retirees is around $60,000 a year, so call it 64 grand a year, and they don't even put the line item of taxes in there. And most people that are retired now, think about this, over 4 million people turned, 4.18 million turned 65 last year, over 4 million projected this year and the coming next couple years to come. That's over 11,000 people a day turning 65. And they grew up on the 401k. You know who I'm talking to. You grew up on the 401k, sock it away, save tax, but you don't save tax, you defer the tax. But you also defer the tax calculation at a time when you've lost all the deductions and you want to spend more in your go-go years, like I talked about on the prior program. And all of a sudden you find yourself paying as much or more in taxes in retirement than you paid in your peak wage earning years. So stop for a moment, because that's the whole reason, right? Imagine you sat down tonight at the kitchen table with your husband and your wife. The two of you, started writing out what retirement's really going to cost. Would you leave off the biggest bill? Of course you wouldn't. Nobody would do that. And yet that's exactly what happens over and over. And after the article, the worksheet, housing gets counted, groceries get counted, the car gets counted, the tax bill. Most people don't know how to count that because they don't know what it truly is going to cost. Because remember, it's not just your income tax. It's what the income tax result triggers in Social Security tax, Medicare tax, investment tax, which for a great many of you listening is larger than any one of those categories. Sometimes larger than the first two gets treated, and it's simply just not able to be calculated. So here's what you can do. There's no envelope. There's no statement. It's a bill that you get in your mailbox, right? And it's one that's hidden, and it's there in plain sight. If someone can expose you to the reality of the tax risk road you are traveling, so you can then learn the risk, but you also can learn the reroutes. And that's what the great team at TaxesSaved.com can do for you after you watch that educational 20-minute on-demand tax savings solutions at your fingertips. Imagine one, I'll give you before this quick break. It's a strategy, right? Just like you get deductions for being a homeowner or making charitable contributions to your church and charities and causes that you support. There's deductions, especially with what the One Big Beautiful Bill brought back, that allow up to 100% deduction, but sometimes on a multiplying level. So imagine a 7x tax deduction. So I keep talking about this, but I'm seeing it change people's time frame of how much sooner they can move up their retirement, because they can take some of that income. Let's say use $50,000 of savings and create a $350,000 tax deduction. So let's just say you're somebody that has $400,000 of income. Well, if you get a $350,000 tax deduction, You just cut your reported taxable income to $50,000. Probably you haven't had it that low since you started your first job back right out of college. And yet some of you say, well, I'm retired. Great. It's not any different. It's just a little different structure that you're probably sitting on easily. The majority of your savings in these tax-deferred time bombs are going to cost you a fortune when it comes to requirement of distributions. And you're going, well, wait a second. So I could take 50 grand that's maybe in a savings account, put it into a strategy that's been around since the late 1950s, that's used by the brightest businesses in the land. And Trump brought back with the One Big Beautiful Bill the ability to get 100% deduction. And if it creates seven times that deduction because of the way it's structured, you're getting a $350,000 deduction. Well, now you can go Roth convert $350,000 and not add any additional reported money or income to your taxes, which if you did add 350 to your tax reported taxable income, that was going to cost you well over 100 grand for that maneuver. So you've now got 100% return of tax savings by putting out 50 and saving over 100. And now you have something that's going to actually generate a repeatable, consistent cash flow without you having to be a landlord. Folks, this is one of a number of strategies that the team at TaxesSaved.com has, and you don't want to miss it. So here's what I want you to kind of carry from this. For a great many households that have sat down with the tax team, and these are former Big Four CPAs, folks, they use the strategies themselves. Taxes are not the fifth largest expense in retirement. They're the first. Larger than housing, larger than healthcare, larger than anything else. And yet it gets the least amount of attention and it costs us the most. Then there are the requirement of distributions. So think about money sitting in your traditional IRA 401k. The money's never been taxed, not $1. You took the deduction on the way in. The account grew for decades. The government has been sitting there patiently. Your silent partner becomes not so silent. And they've held a marker for you. When you reach that required beginning age to take the distribution, the government stops being patient, forces you to pull the money out, and it's at the worst time because now it taxes 85% of your Social Security and pushes your Medicare premiums way up. Taxes become more complex in retirement, but they don't have to. 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If you're retired, how to add more cash flow. When we come back from this break, I want to talk to you about, I want to show you the window and the techniques that the window's closing fast, right? The One Big Beautiful Bill, it has expiration periods on several of the initiatives and likely, depending on future elections, will not be permanent because of the tax code ever changing, especially with our deficit spending. So if you want to learn how to keep more, live more, and leave more, join us back. 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We'll be right back.
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12: 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And that the average retirement budget is living on about 60, we'll call it 62, 64 grand a year. Now, some of you are living on less than that. Some of you are living on way more than that. Bottom line is the line item that never gets counted, that ends up being the biggest line item, are taxes. And I want to get right into it. So if you're just joining us, all of our radio programs for Taxes Save Radio can be found on your favorite streaming app. Take the program with you in the car, on the plane, wherever you want to take it. 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That's where the on-demand webinar that I was referencing in the first part of the program has a 20-minute on-demand webinar where you can learn how to do Roth conversions without adding taxable income or having to pay tax out of your pocket for those that qualify. Also, for higher income earners, how you can use these deductions that have been around. These are not gimmicky. These are not roll the dice. These have been, you know, fast and commonly used strategies since like 1958. It's the one big beautiful bill that kind of reignited the higher deductions and what people can take advantage of, especially with what I'm about to talk to you about, this window of opportunity. So the good news, and this is genuinely good news, is this one major retirement expense you have real power over. Let me say that again, because it changes everything. You cannot negotiate the grocery store. You cannot talk to the roofer, right? The lowering the cost. Maybe you can. Homeowners insurance and auto insurance premiums, you know, there's not a whole lot of negotiation going on there. So let me say it again. It changes everything. And the more you address it, the more you save. So let's start with what's called the golden window. And so for a lot of people, this is the stretch of years, often from when you stop working, but before Social Security and required minimum distributions have kicked in, right? When taxable income temporarily dips, the brackets, which could be lower, could be utilized. To the untrained eye, those just look like what they sometimes refer to as quiet years, right? The years to coast and to relax. But to us, the Tax to Save team, those are the most valuable years of your entire financial life, because that is the window when the tax code goes on sale. And believe me, tax rates are on sale right now, but this window is your own tax sale. So what do you actually do, right, during that window? One of the most powerful moves is Roth conversions. You take money out of traditional, or transition it from traditional IRA, the account the government, right, has been waiting on these years, that just compounds more and more tax the longer you wait. And you can avoid paying the tax by using strategies that the on-demand webinar can teach you, whether it's equipment, software, film production, things that create jobs here in the United States that take some of the impact off, right? The extra efforts off of the federal government, like being a homeowner, getting a mortgage deduction, or contributing to charitable causes, right? By getting a charitable deduction. There are other deductions without having to start second careers or come out of retirement that create those deductions. And some of you listening have tried that in the real estate arena, and it's become not a strong, viable economic benefit, because property taxes are just outrageous. Homeowners insurance is going through the roof. Mortgage rates have skyrocketed under the prior administration with higher inflation, utilities. I mean, think about this. People are having a hard time cash flowing. That's why a lot of people are, I think the tax tail's wagging the dog. They're hesitant to sell their property, even though they don't want to deal with tenants and toilets and outrageous increasing taxes and homeowners insurance. Property taxes I'm referring to. And they don't want to, they've got good equity, but they don't want to pay the tax. Well, folks, what if, imagine using a deduction that offsets having to pay the tax on the sale, which works against active income, earned income, as well as capital gains. And then being able to park that somewhere where it throws off, in many cases, two times the net return without the headaches and the heartaches of tenants and toilets and dealing with all the uncertainty of cash flow being obviously reduced because of added expenses that just continue to compile up higher and higher. That's just one example. But maybe you're somebody who got a bonus. Maybe you're somebody that just, you have a higher income. I think of a couple that were referred to, that we referred over to the Tax to Save team, that his income, he's really been working hard on finding and building relationships in these contracts. And now his income basically went from 100,000 to 1 million. Well, this is a year that he's never experienced. And he's going, this is unbelievable. Like, I'm going to give a third of this up to taxes. How do I prevent that? And you may have somebody saying, well, you know what? I'm a retiree. I just, my money was saved in traditional IRA 401k. And because that's the pot I have to pull from, I don't have really any other deductions to offset that. So now my Social Security is getting taxed. My Medicare is getting taxed. I'm busting through different marginal brackets. And as fast as I'm trying to spend it, I'm still compounding taxes, and I'm going to end up leaving a big tax burden, if you're concerned, right, to their kids. Folks, you can do something about it at TaxesSave.com. It's an on-demand webinar. It's 20 minutes. It's going to talk about how to do Roth conversion without adding tax, how to offset the tax, how to actually increase cash flow and offset tax, which is a great combination. So to talk to you, those of you that are higher income earners, maybe 50,000 or more between federal and state tax that you're paying, that you could be saving and actually putting that to your bottom line and moving up retirement sooner. I can't encourage you enough that use the first half year of tax planning procrastination to be tax planning savings optimization, especially with the 7x deduction. So the most powerful move, Roth converting or Roth alternatives. The great team at Taxes Save can teach you those. You take money out, you avoid triggering crazy taxes. Even your Medicare 2 years later is going to have higher premiums if you don't plan around that. You're going to trigger net investment income tax. We've seen there's a whole torpedo of taxation that people don't plan for because they run out in 8 out of

0: that certain people are getting phased out of, like the senior deduction, where Trump talks, President Trump talks about no tax on Social Security. That's not entirely true. It is, it can, it's possible, but for those of you listening, it creates $6,000 per spouse if you can keep under a certain adjusted gross income, which that number, married, filing jointly, is approximately 150 grand. Well, I've talked about the couple that learned the timing of their Social Security is better to be delayed because of having Roth, regular IRA, and brokerage. They, without any advanced tax strategy, are drawing $145,000 a year out of those three accounts, totally tax-free. And then because of the money they saved in their traditional 401ks that are now IRAs that are just compounding future taxes and compounding future taxes, they're using advanced tax strategies to offset not having to recognize any more income to now draw 145 grand of income and knock out about 500 grand of Roth conversion each year with no added taxes. It's possible. So provisional income is what then determines if you're going to have your Social Security tax. The third, and this one is quietly powerful, right, is your taxable accounts. So it's also tied into widow penalty. I think of someone that had been a long-time client that we had referred, and it really opened her eyes when she realized, I'm going to a single tax filer from a joint tax filer. I've lost the lower of the two Social Securities. My Medicare threshold just got cut in half. 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
8: The suspect is dead. I'm Roger Stern, Fox News. Police in Berlin shot and killed the man they say drove a van into a Pride festival yesterday, killing one person and injuring dozens of others. Here's Fox's Rebecca Castor.
9: He's been identified by police as 21-year-old Abdul B, a German citizen born in the country but has family ties to Lebanon. He's known by police after committing other crimes in the past. Authorities didn't share what those were. Police believe Abdul was driving a white van that drove into a crowd near Berlin's massive Pride Festival Saturday night. German officials say all the evidence points to this being an Islamist terrorist attack because the suspect is a known radicalized member in Islamic circles.
8: Officials say others may be involved and that the country's security level, threat level, will be raised. The U.S. military says it's holding off on more strikes against Iran, at least for now. Is Fox's Madeline Rivera at the White House.
10: The U.S. says for now they do want to give diplomacy some room to breathe. And to that point, Iran and Oman held talks in Tehran over the past couple of days, and the conversation revolved

0: mainly around the Strait of Hormuz. A spokesperson for Iran's foreign ministry says there was tangible progress made, but that negotiations will continue. The pause comes as the New York Times reports there are concerns that an escalation would further deplete the Pentagon's stockpile of interceptors and munitions. UN Ambassador Mike Waltz is dismissing the report, saying the U.S. remains locked and loaded and that more assets are moving into the region.
1: Meanwhile, Saudi Arabia and the Iran-backed Houthis are trending attacks after the Houthis targeted Saudi ships moving through the Red Sea. President Trump has warned that he would hold Iran responsible and inflict major military punishment if the Houthis continue. 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
3: It's a 6 on the WOKV weather meter after a few heavy showers and storms, especially near and south of I-10. Looks like a largely clear night tonight with temperatures in the mid to upper 70s. It'll be warm. And then Monday is partly sunny but slightly drier. There'll still be a few storms, especially near and south of I-10, but there'll be spots that don't see rain. It's going to be really hot, though. Our forecast is 97, then up to 99 on Tuesday with just isolated storms. From the Action News Jax First Alert Weather Center, I'm meteorologist Corey Sima for 104.5 WOKV.
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5: Guarding Your Nest Egg is on the air. Along with Mike Lester, the founder of Talon, I'm Cheryl White. And Mike, I hope you had a great week.
6: I did have a great week. I actually started off with a, last weekend birthday party, right? So sort of kicked it off. So Mr. Finn turned, he's double digits now, big 10.
5: He cannot have had another birthday. Wow.
6: He had another birthday. It went very quickly.
5: And, this past year has just flown by.
6: Yeah. And listen, I'm no spring chicken either. So, Katie and I, you know, between the four kids, but Finn is the youngest. And, yes, we have a 10-year-old at home and he's amazing. At the same time, people, you know, a lot of times they want to know what the, hey, listen, if I'm going to work with you, how long are you going to be around? You know, some people, you know, maybe have had financial advisors switch from one company to the other or just retire, that kind of thing. I say, well, hey, listen, I've got a 10-year-old at home, a 14-year-old at home, 16-year-old at home. There's a lot going on. I'm planning on doing this for a while. Good thing I love it, but it's a good thing. And by the way, I'm not, you know, in my late 20s. I'm in my early 50s. So, it is what it is. Yeah.
5: So I did something I've never done before.
6: Moonwalk.
5: No, I haven't done that either because I can't figure it out.
6: Really? But, oh, gosh, you should have done that by now. Okay.
5: No, it takes coordination.
6: And I mean, so, the Michael Jackson version. I know. The outer space version. Yeah.
5: Okay. Yes, but this thing I did also takes coordination, but it's going better than the moonwalking, and I went bowling for the first time
6: you did
5: ever.
6: Tell me about that.
5: Yeah.
6: That doesn't make a lot of sense for the record. That you've never been bowling, but okay.
5: I've been in a bowling alley before.
6: I mean, you grew up in the Midwest. Bowling's big in the Midwest.
5: True, but okay. I just never figured it out. So I took a lesson from Grumpy Bill. Okay. I mean, this guy was the grumpiest coach.
6: They call him Grumpy Bill?
5: No idea.
6: Can we just shorten that to Grumpy or GB or something?
5: GB, yeah. So let me just tell you this real quick. So I actually bowled a strike, which I was pretty proud of. And I turned around and I said, hey, that was pretty good, right? And he goes, well, it'll get you less ridicule.
6: You got to take the bumper rails off?
5: No. He said, that'll earn you less ridicule from everyone else in the alley. And I went, okay, all right. I see where your head's at, Grumpy Bill.
6: Yeah, he's positive. He's doing the reverse psychology on you, right?
5: I guess. Get you. I suppose. Okay. Anyway, it's kind of fun doing something you've never done before.
6: Of course. Yeah, I mean, it depends on what it is.
5: Learning a new skill.
6: New skill. All right. And are you going to keep going with that?
5: I am. Yeah. I'm going to take another lesson from him this week.
6: Well, good. Okay. Well, we look forward to hearing about your bowling adventures.
5: I'm sure it's not that interesting, but.
6: Every weekend on the show.
5: Okay, fine.
6: Well, who knows? I mean, I hear they get a little rowdy. when you get your shirt, I want to post it on the website, your bowling shirt.
5: What would my name be? We'll have to work on that. Everybody has to have a nickname, right?
6: Yeah. Email us if you have some suggestions for Cheryl's name on.
5: So I can have it embroidered on my shirt. Yeah.
6: Embroidered. Yes.
5: Yeah. Okay. So I think we've been getting some attention this past week.
6: When you put yourself out there, I mean, if you do a radio show across the country and you're having conversations about investments and investing and, you know, sort of our opinion, I guess not everybody's going to agree. I think it was interesting because when I'm traveling through, you know, different towns, not only are we on talk radio, but I also listen to it. I think, you know, in some of the stations that we're already on, I did hear a couple of comments, you know, within the past month or so that were referring to basically the structured notes that we talk about, you know, Cheryl, on the radio. I think, you know, I think it's interesting to me that other people are talking about it. My viewpoint on it is I think that people should understand what all of their investment options are and be able to make informed decisions. I guess I take it as a compliment, really, that I guess some of the people that are out there that hear us talking about it, meaning, you know, other financial firms aren't a big fan, I guess, of us talking about structured notes and how they work and things that we've done in the past for our clients. So, you know, I take that as a compliment. Some of the terms that I'm generalizing here, but, you know, it sounds like maybe they don't want people to know about them, or maybe they just disagree with them as a viable investment option. I think everybody's entitled to their opinion, Cheryl, when it comes to investing, but, you know, certain firms are going to have an opinion on, you know, I think what they think is right for clients. We're going to have an opinion what we think is right for clients. But I find it interesting that the majority of the criticism that at least I've heard, when it comes to some of the things that we're, you know, educating people about, for example, structured notes, the criticism that I've heard is coming from firms that sell annuities. I guess in a lot of ways, we've positioned structured notes as an alternative to annuities. We don't promote annuities. I don't think it's a good investment. Most people know that if they've been listening to the show for a while, so it's not a secret. And there are reasons for it. One of the reasons that we don't promote the annuities is we think there are better investment options. And structured notes to us is one of those options. So a lot of people gravitate towards annuities, the annuities that are promoted on advertising the most, whether it's the radio or social media or some other, or maybe a seminar, it's typically what's called a fixed indexed annuity. Mm-hmm. The sales pitch is along the lines of stock market participation, no risk of loss. Why would you take market risk when you could do this? They do a lot of talking about volatility and sequence of returns risk. And the idea is really, it's just sort of like a scare tactic. How can I scare you enough about the stock market and returns to convince you to put your money in something that insures against volatility or insures against market loss, right? In exchange for, you know, some sort of a guarantee. And that's really insurance, right? So just equate it homeowners insurance. I mean, why would you pay homeowners well, if my house floods or burns down, you know, I buy it. So annuities are insurance. So regardless, if you go through the annuity route to protect assets, then you're looking at, all right, working with an insurance company, the person who sold it to you got a commission. Then you have to figure out the nuts and bolts of how it works. Well, to me, the nuts and bolts are, and we can demonstrate this if anybody wants to have the conversation, but you're locking your money up for a long period of time. So usually they're selling annuities that are about 10 years. So lock your money up for 10 years. Typically they're saying stock market participation, no risk of loss, but they don't tell you what the participation is. And historically the participation has been horrible. We could take a look at the stock market given volatility, right? But take a look at the stock market, pick the S&P over the past 10 years. What was the average rate of return, right? Versus one of these annuities. What was the average rate of return? I can tell you from experience, and I can prove it on paper, it's drastic, right? I mean, we have people come to us, not just every once in a while, Cheryl, I mean, frequently, that have been stuck for 10 years and they just want out. Just had a conversation with a guy last week. He's been a client of ours for a while. He got stuck in one of these annuities. When I met him, I think he had 5 years left on his annuity contract. We waited the 5 years because he had penalties to get out. You know, the first thing he did when he got to the end of it was say, I never would have done it had I known. Thank you. How do I move the money to something else? So we did. I'm not saying that's everybody's situation, Cheryl, but what I find interesting is when we go on the radio and we present alternatives to these annuity contracts that are paying, you know, the other people that are on the radio or at seminars or what have you, that are paying them commissions, and we say, hey, listen, there's a way to get income with protection. There's a way to protect principal, you know, relative to your situation. We have to talk about the structure note and how it works. There's a way to not lock your money up for 10 years and still have income and protection. The conversation, it's just a conversation. Right. I mean, Cheryl, I think that a lot of the people that are negative on structured notes, if I was trying to sell annuity, Cheryl, I think I would be negative too, because I would not want my clients to know about structured notes.
5: There you go.
6: Because if they knew about structured notes, they probably wouldn't get the annuity from me and I wouldn't get the commission. You got to take a look at both sides. And so what we're presenting is, well, listen, I get why they're bad mouthing what we do, but at the end of the day, they're bad mouthing information. They're bad mouthing just us presenting knowledge on investment options that are available to you. In a lot of ways, they're bad mouthing helping people make informed decisions. So this is just one example, you know, structured notes. So what? It's a structured note. We'll tell you how they work, tell you how they don't work. We can figure out if it's good for you or bad for you or not. But at the end of the day, if you're so scared of something that you're not willing to talk to your clients about it because you only want to present one side of the story, is potentially problematic.
5: You know, I think that the whole conversation, well, it's exactly that. It's the door to a conversation.
6: Sure. Yeah. I mean, it's if you want to paint something as, it's terrible, you should never, ever talk to somebody about it. Like, that just makes me more interested. You know, like, don't tell me I can't do something. Like, darn it, I'm going to go figure that out.
5: You know, you hear about different things, different approaches, different strategies, and that's something to discuss. It's not something to shy away from.
6: Well, sure. And again, I'm not defending it. I just think that it's interesting that there are people out there or organizations out there or companies out there that before you even get to hear about what it is and how it works, you know, they just come out and say, you shouldn't do that. I think it's not just investing. There are always going to be naysayers, right? There are always going to be people with opinions. There are always going to be people that say they're experts. And, you know, maybe they are, maybe they aren't, or maybe they're just an expert in one thing and not an expert in the other. It's just information is really, really powerful. And the biggest mistakes I see people make with their investments, whether it's, you know, while they're working or whether it's in retirement, is lack of information. People tend to make emotional decisions, and the training revolves a lot around emotion and getting people to make emotional decisions. And emotional decisions, we know, you know, how that works. Like, you should probably take two steps back from emotional decisions, gather all the information, sleep on it, do this, do that. Unfortunately, in this industry, and particularly if you're selling products, you know, like annuities or something, it's emotional. Oh, well, gosh, look at what happened to the stock market in 2008. Gosh, look what happened to the stock market back in 2000. What if that happened in your retirement? What would you do? What if you lost this? What if you lost that? What about sequence of returns? What about we've got this bucket strategy, you know. So playing on emotions is something that it's always going to be out there. It's a part of marketing. But we have to be very, very careful. And so the idea is, let's make informed decisions. Let's look at all the investment options that are available. Again, there's a lot of people, we were talking about structured notes. Okay. They're hating on the structured notes. Okay. Fine. But what's your alternative to the structured note? Why don't we have that conversation? Oh, my alternative is an annuity. Oh, okay. Great. Well, let's set them side by side. Let's go through the pros and the cons of the fixed indexed annuity with a guaranteed income versus the structured note. Let's go, you know, down the list on both. Let's figure out which one's better. Or maybe one's not better than the other, you know, maybe a little bit of both. But to just box something out and to declare it as, oh, it's a bad investment is, you know, trying to shut people out and protect them, or shield them is a better word, from information that they could potentially be beneficial.
5: Mm-hmm. You know, there's a famous quote from, I think it was Spiro Agnew in 1970, nattering nabobs of negativity. Boys remembered that. And there will always be those people. There will always be those people. So if you'd like to give us a call.
6: Well, then there's the recent version of that, Cheryl, is haters gonna hate.
5: Haters gonna hate. You are so right. You are so right. I love the translation. Thank you. Okay.
6: The translation, haters gonna hate, Cheryl. There you go.
5: Yeah. Here's our number if you'd like to chat with us. It's 904-454-4000. And we invite you to call anytime during the show that you would like. Give us a call and we'll set aside some time to talk with you more about anything we discuss here on the show, guarding your nest egg. The number again is 904-454-4000. Stay with us. 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
2: It's a 6 on the WOKV weather meter after a few heavy showers and storms, especially near and south of I-10. Looks like a largely clear night tonight with temperatures in the mid to upper 70s. It'll be warm. And then Monday is partly sunny but slightly drier. There'll still be a few storms, especially near and south of I-10, but there'll be spots that don't see rain. It's going to be really hot, though. Our forecast is 97, then up to 99 on Tuesday with just isolated storms. From the Action News Jax First Alert Weather Center, I'm meteorologist Corey Sima for 104.5 WOKV.
0: Now, back to Guarding Your Nest Egg with Mike Lester, the founder of Talon Wealth.
3: She country and she knows him. Everybody in here does too. Body like a river just rolling.
4: This is Guarding Your Nest Egg with Mike Lester. Mike, what's the ideal movie length, do you think? How long are you willing to sit in a seat and watch a movie in the theater?
5: I'm just trying to figure out where we're going with this. How long are you willing to sit in our office and talk about your
4: movie? No, I saw a survey of baby boomers, and it was just one of those things like, what's the ideal movie length? You know, they have all these crazy
5: For
4: questions.
5: Some reason in my mind, it's an hour and a half.
4: Yeah, about that. You're right. Mm-hmm.
5: In my mind. Again, if I get sucked in, I don't want it to stop, right? But that's kind of, you know, that's not all the time, right? How do you see something that, you know what I mean? Like you're watching the movie and you're really into it, and then you're like, wow, I got to watch this for much, much longer. But,
4: does
5: an hour and a half make sense? I feel like they draw things out a little bit.
4: I saw Moana this weekend. You know, the live action Moana, the Disney live action movie. Okay. Well,
5: what's it called again?
4: Moana.
5: Moana. All right. Okay.
4: Yeah. And Dwayne Johnson's in it.
5: I just, in the last segment, I just got done explaining, you know, I've got all these kids doing birthday parties and stuff. I don't have time for this.
4: He sings a great
5: Moana
4: song you would
5: stuff.
4: Love. Dwayne Johnson does. What can I say? But you're welcome, you know, because he does all these great things for everyone. Anyway, that movie was about
5: managing money for people.
4: It was about 2 hours, I think.
5: Movies. And then did it feel too long?
4: No, it was great. And The Odyssey, which is out now too, is just shy of 3. So that seems like a lot. But I plan to see that too. Do you? It's playing in IMAX right now.
5: Is it Disney again?
4: No. Okay.
5: I mean, is this like Homer's Iliad Odyssey?
4: Yes.
5: Is it along that, or is it some other Odyssey thing?
4: No, it's a new version of The Odyssey. Yeah.
5: Which is not something that I would do on my own, but I would do it with the kids, right, to go watch. So sounds like The Odyssey is a good option.
4: Being a classic.
5: I'm a classic, Cheryl, so they've been exposed to me.
4: You are a classic. That is true. Here's another classic, Mick Jagger. And there was a recent interview with Mick, and he was talking about getting older. And he was saying, physically getting older is not that great. But he said his songwriting has changed, and he really thinks it's gotten sharper and more thoughtful with age. So maybe there are some real positives here to getting a little bit older, in addition to retiring and being able to enjoy all the money that you've put aside all those years.
5: Well, yeah, not everybody's a Mick Jagger. You know, when we talk about money they put aside over the years, and also, you know, I think clarity, it makes sense that things might be a little clearer now than they were in the 60s and 70s and 80s, but
4: you may be thinking of that in different terms, maybe due to
5: I think the terms that everybody's thinking of, you know, seeing Mick Jagger, a lot of these artists that, you know, obviously they had some pretty crazy lifestyles, you know, back in the day,
4: true.
5: And seeing what they're doing now is, first of all, it's nice to see them. One way to say is enjoying their retirement, so to speak. Not that they don't still tour from time to time, but that's a big deal.
4: You know, sometimes we tend to look at the negative things, like, you know, the physicality of aging, and you just aren't the same, you know, at 70 as you were at 30. But sometimes there are things that improve with age, and maybe that clarity is one of those things.
5: Well, it could be. I think, you know, for a lot of people. But again, you take a look at, you know, what do people, as they age, you know, what are they a lot of times the most frustrated with? And to your point, you know, it's not necessarily their mind, it's their body, mm-hmm. right? Just the ability to do things. And, you know, if we steer this back to a retirement conversation and, you know, it's the ability to do what you want to do when you can do it, but being financially, you know, comfortable to do that as well. And, you know, understanding your investments and how they work moving forward is a big part of that. I think, you know, it's true, but it's a generic thing to say. Everybody wants the best return they can get
4: mm-hmm.
5: with the least amount of risk. And so depending on where you're at least in your mind when it comes to investment options, there's a lot of people out there that are extremely conservative, right? They say, well, listen, I've got my money. It's not worth losing it. You know, there's a lot of people out there where if you could go to the bank and get a 2-year or a 3-year CD at 6%, that's what they would do, mm-hmm. right? Because you've got like, I'm going to get my 6%. Don't have to worry about it. FDIC insured, yada, yada, yada. You can't get that right now. You know, that number might be in the fours. But then people are also dealing with just day-to-day concerns. So in the past couple of weeks, and I mean, this is an old story, but, you know, my wife, Katie, is still complaining about the price of things at the grocery store, right? And we've all seen it. We're all looking at it. It is what it is. You know, the majority of that inflation on the cost of goods happened after all the spending from COVID, right? You pump that money in the economy, it elevates everything. I think a lot of people just expected it to come back down. That's just not how it works. So, you know, the new reality of things costing more, it's where we're at. So if that's not a part of your financial plan, that's, you know, it affects your lifestyle. So when the cost of goods goes up, but your income doesn't go up or the size of your portfolio doesn't go up, then you're having to cut back over time. And that, you know, that's not an ideal retirement plan for most people, right? I talk a lot about maintaining your status of living moving forward. So what that means for people is, all right, well, my cost of living is, so in 2026, it's exactly this. But in 2036, you should expect it's going to be more. So your portfolio and your income needs to grow over time to adjust to that. Otherwise, your standard of living is going down every year for the next 10, 20, 30, 40 years. So this is why we have to be so careful about the investments that we choose moving forward. And, you know, we promote things like actively managed portfolios. So let's not just hang in there. How do you hire somebody, pay them a fee, of course, to manage? Like, so people pay us a fee to manage the portfolio. But the question is, what do you get for the fee? There needs to be a value. So if we can show you a higher average rate of return net of the fee, there's value there. If we can reduce the risk to get that return, there's value there. We also help with income planning, tax planning. We do complementary estate planning, right? So there's value there. I know there's a lot of places that you could go. There's a lot of people that you could trust with your investments and your money. So we're just one of literally, you know, thousands of options. At the end of the day, we sit down, we do complimentary financial planning, we do complimentary analysis, we give away free wills and trusts for estate planning. It's just an invitation to come kick the tires and find out if what we do meets your needs. And if it doesn't, you still get the complimentary financial plan and everything else. You get the free estate planning. But, you know, if you want to take that and do it yourself, that's fine. If you want to take that to your current financial advisor, that's fine. If you're looking at several financial advisors and you decide we're not your cup of tea, that's fine too. You got to figure out what's right for you, but we encourage people to get all of the information so they can make informed decisions.
4: You know, it kind of goes back to what I was saying about Mick Jagger and talking about clarity. And maybe one thing you get with age is clarity about who you are and what you want to do. And if you'd like to talk with the talent team about how you can achieve your goals, if you know what you want to do in retirement, well, how are you going to get there? And that's one thing you can talk about when you get together. Just give us a call at 904-454-4000 and let's put some time on the calendar to talk. 904-454-4000. And Mike, you were talking about that comprehensive financial plan. Well, it is complimentary for those of our listeners 55 or older with at least $250,000 put aside for retirement. And then there's also that gift of a will and trust. It all starts with a phone call. And the number again is 904-454-4000. And Mike, literally what you do is spend time and just get to know each other.
5: Well, yeah, I mean, it's a conversation, Cheryl. I think the biggest compliment that I've gotten over the years just from, you know, people when I meet them initially, you know, when they call in from the radio and then they come in and we're having a conversation is to me, it's kind of funny, but I've gotten used to it. But I remember the first few times I heard it, they said, well, you sound exactly the way you sound on the radio. And, you know, put yourself in my shoes. You know, I'm sitting there going like, well, that's because I am, but you know, people hear right. us on the radio and they don't know that. And so I remember the first couple of times, people say, well, gosh, you sound just like you sound on the radio. And I wasn't offended by that, but I was just sort of perplexed. You know, it's like, oh, well, I mean, isn't that the way it should be? You know, right? It's almost like I'm asking him a question, like, shit, is that, you know, but then people look at you and they go, well, yeah, but we just kind of assume that we wouldn't meet you, or assume this or assume that. And I think it's just the world we live in, Cheryl, right? I mean, we're pre-programmed to be sort of pessimistic, right?
4: And you assume a certain artificiality.
5: Yeah, and you assume certain things, and you sort of wait for other people to prove to you that they're genuine, right? And so I get that. So, you know, listen to us having a conversation on the radio. You can kind of hear it, I think, in what we're talking about. But when you actually sit down and you go, well, like, actually, you are who you said you are, and you did what you said you were going to do, and it is what it is. But, you know, all we can do is invite you to come in and have a conversation. You know, I'm just speaking from experience. And, you know, at first it was a little odd, people sort of challenging me. And like, you know, wow, you're not actually fake. And then, no, I'm a real person, not fake. And we do what we said we're going to do. And now I just embrace it. So happy to have that conversation with anybody who wants to have it with us.
4: Stay with us. We'll be right back with more Guarding Your Nest Egg.

0: If you remember dimming and brightening your headlights with your foot while driving, you fit right in with us. 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

0: News. I'm Carmen Roberts. The U.S. and Iran are holding off on more attacks, but others in the region are not.
1: The Iran-backed Houthis in Yemen are once again in direct conflict with Saudi Arabia after attacking two Saudi-owned oil tankers last week. The Saudis responded with heavy airstrikes against the Yemen-based proxy group. Now, the Houthis then ramped up their attacks on Saudi oil refineries, launching new missiles over the weekend.
0: Fox's Trey Yangston, Tel Aviv. The suspect in the deadly Berlin Pride attack is dead. Police shot and killed 21-year-old Abdul Balut. After a nearly 24-hour manhunt, authorities say that he drove a van into the crowd, killing one and injuring 29 in a suspected extremist attack. And Genevieve becomes the season's first major Category 4 hurricane with winds 140 miles an hour out in the Pacific. 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
3: It's a 6 on the WOKV weather meter after a few heavy showers and storms, especially near and south of I-10. Looks like a largely clear night tonight with temperatures in the mid to upper 70s. It'll be warm. And then Monday is partly sunny but slightly drier. There'll still be a few storms, especially near and south of I-10, but there'll be spots that don't see rain. It's going to be really hot, though. Our forecast is 97, then up to 99 on Tuesday with just isolated storms. From the Action News Jax First Alert Weather Center, I'm meteorologist Corey Sima for 104.5 WOKV.
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0: Guarding Your Nest Egg. That's the name of the show. And the host is Mike Lester. I'm your announcer, Cheryl White. What do you think? It's something new I thought I'd try. Oh.
1: Well, it's, yeah, there we go.
0: Okay. Ta-da.
1: Can we do like a smoke show in the beginning and like do a whole thing? It'd be fine.
0: Yeah, you could run through the fire hoop or something. Anyway, last week we talked about barn dominiums and I was fascinated.
1: Barndo. Remember I sent you the Barndo thing?
0: Yes. The Goliath, I think.
1: The Goliath.
0: Something. Yeah.
1: Yes.
0: So anyway, turns out I'm practically the only person.
1: Turns out you're totally wrong. Yeah.
0: No.
1: You're the only person who doesn't know about these
0: things. Yes. Yeah. I talk to everyone. I go, hey, I just learned this new thing. It's a barn dominium. They go, oh, yeah, we know. Yeah. Okay. All right. And then I'd go to someone else.
1: Well, you've been spending too much time in your garden.
0: I guess. Yeah,
1: you haven't really been. You sent me that picture of those amazing vegetables, peppers and tomatoes.
0: They're like little miniatures. I have a garden of miniature vegetables.
1: Those,
0: yeah.
1: Those are the tastiest ones. Good for you.
0: Yeah. They are good, actually. So back to business here. I saw an Investopedia analysis about how much the typical couple would need to retire comfortably. Now, that's a subject. That what?
1: Retire comfortably.
0: Where did you think we were going?
1: Never mind. I'm not
0: going to say it. All right. So the average is, I think, 1.16 million. It depends greatly on the state.
1: By the way, nobody thinks to themselves, if I can only get $1.16 million.
0: Hey, everybody likes to have a goal, right?
1: Well, now that you said it, it's out there.
0: Yeah, it is out there.
1: But if I get $1.16 million, I'm good. Cheryl said so.
0: Okay. Well, that's not what I mean at all. But it is a goal that is reasonable, I think. But it depends on the state.
1: Well, sure. I mean, so your cost of living in retirement is, it's a product of your environment. And you're in a situation where, if your environment is your current environment and you understand it, these are your taxes, this is, your income, these are your expenses. But then maybe you move. I mean, the federal tax for most people isn't going to change, but the state tax can. You could move to California. Okay. So look at the numbers. Not cheap tax wise to live in California. One of the most beautiful places in the entire world. I don't know anywhere else in the world you can live in one place. And if you want to be in the ocean, you can be in the ocean. If you want to be in the desert, you can be in the desert. And if you want to be snow skiing, you'd be snow skiing right at the same time. And, California, you can do that in certain places in California. But it's expensive. You can move to other states. I mean, people in California, you start eyeing, if I go one state over, I don't have any state tax. Okay. I mean, that can be a big deal, but Cheryl, I think, when we have conversations about, taxes and moving, we're also having a conversation about lifestyle.
0: Yes.
1: And lifestyle is, to me, it's the most important part of our job and, literally our mission at Talon, which is, what is your lifestyle now? And how do we help you, at a minimum, maintain it moving forward? But hopefully make it better moving forward. And making it better is relative, obviously, to, things like we talk about all the time, but returns on your portfolio, expenses, taxes, all of that. So when we start changing things like taxes, yes, it can, potentially improve your outcome. If you reduce your taxes, it can improve your outcome. So if I meet somebody who, pretty flexible on where they live and what they can do, then, that's a very, very specific goal when it comes to financial planning because, let's plan something around, minimum taxes. Here's where you can go. Here's where your portfolio can make money, pay the least amount of taxes, everything else. That's not the typical conversation. The typical conversation is, well, this is where my family is. This is where my friends are. This is where I grew up. This is where I want to stay. This is a lifestyle I'm accustomed to, and it's the one that I want to maintain. I will pay the taxes. I will do what I need to do. But I need to make sure that I can maintain the standard of living. So that outcome is, or that perception from us and the analysis from us is, okay, let's look at it through that lens. Let's dive in. Let's take a look at where you are. Let's take a look at your portfolio. Let's look at your investments. Let's take a look at how you're invested right now versus, how you potentially could be invested. Maybe the way you are invested right now is optimal. Maybe it's not. I don't know till I do the analysis. Maybe, you know, there's some tax scenarios that, you're not aware of. Maybe there, you know, but it's all part of the analysis, Cheryl. And I know when I talk about it, I can ramble on about all the options. It's because my head is full of the options. The problem is I can't dial it in to a specific situation until I'm having the conversation or we're having the conversation with people. Like it's real people having real conversations about their situation. So tell me what's going on. Tell me what your concerns are. Tell me what your expenses are. How are you currently invested? Let's go through the investment options that are available. Let's find out, you know, like we're going to put everything on the table for you. You know, if you worked with us, this is what we would do and this is how we would do it. Now, if you want us to implement it for you, that's fine. If not, that's okay too. But that's the only way I know to do it, Cheryl, which is give you our opinion on how we would do it, right? And how we would do it is just, it's just how I grew up. It's what I would do for my parents or a friend of mine or anybody else. So it's pretty straightforward. Take it or leave it is kind of harsh, but it is what it is, Cheryl, right? So if what we do is a good fit for you, then you're going to realize it and we're going to realize it and we might move forward together. If what we do and what we do is not a good fit for you, we're both going to realize it. But the only way to get to a decision-making process is to have the conversation, which is why we offer everything complimentary on the front end.
0: If you'd like to talk with the talent team about how you can achieve your goals, if you know what you want to do in retirement, well, how are you going to get there? And that's one thing you can talk about when you get together. Just give us a call at 904-454-4000 and let's put some time on the calendar to talk. 904-454-4000. And Mike, you were talking about that comprehensive financial plan. Well, it is complimentary for those of our listeners 55 or older with at least $250,000 put aside for retirement. And then there's also that gift of a will and trust. It all starts with a phone call. And the number again is 904-454-4000. You know, you mentioned I grew up in the Midwest, which I did. And, you know, it was quite common. In fact, it was very common that when someone retired, they would move to Florida. And they would tell you all along the way, as soon as I retire, I'm going to Florida. That's what made me think of the relocation, maybe for different reasons now, to be close to grandkids. That's one. You know, a lot of people want to move to be closer to their children and maybe a better climate.
1: Makes sense. Yeah. And I mean, so Florida has been obviously, and you mentioned Midwest, right? So that's, it's important that we, you know, there are plenty of people that will move all the way from California all the way to Florida. But that's kind of a stretch, but it's, you know, just look at lifestyles and what people did. Look at the Midwest and the Northeast. You know, where did, a lot of people vacation?
0: Right. Florida,
1: the Southeast, meaning Florida was convenient.
0: Yeah.
1: And a lot of people in that situation, you know, the South was a retirement dream. They vacationed there. They saw the beaches. They did this and they did. And a lot of them didn't fully move. They go back and forth. And obviously, you know, we were just talking about, you know, taxes and everything else. So Florida has obviously tax benefits when it comes to state tax. If you're moving from a place that has state tax to a place that doesn't, that's potentially beneficial in Florida. But it's different for everybody, Cheryl, and it's a lifestyle. And to your point, to me, it's critical to, you know, when you're having conversations with people about their investments and they want to, and what they want to accomplish, you need to be a really, really good listener. And you need to listen to what people are interested in, and then you need to provide solutions to their concerns. If you're sitting there telling them what they should do with their money, I don't know that, I mean, I know that happens a lot. You know, I've seen it. I talked to a lot of people that were told they should do this. They were told they should do that. I can tell you this. If I was, you know, if I wasn't an investment advisor and I didn't own a, you know, a fiduciary wealth management company, and if I didn't work with people, you know, around the country, and if I was just sort of, you know, I went to work and I built a 401k or whatever my retirement plan was, and I went in and somebody started pushing me in a direction, I can tell you I wouldn't like it, right? I would, and it's just my personality. It's not everybody's personality. I just wouldn't like it. I wouldn't like being told I had to do this. I wouldn't like feeling pressure. I wouldn't like somebody trying to scare me about the future and what if the market crashes. I would want to have a conversation with somebody who was just like, hey, all right, well, let's talk about options. Let's go through this. Let's go through that. Let's talk about scenarios. And, you know, I would just be looking for somebody to help me make informed decisions. And the reason I bring that up is that's how we run Talon Wealth Management, right? And for that matter, the show, Cheryl, right? It's, mm-hmm. it's meant to be informational. It's meant to be, hey, listen, if you heard something that you liked or you want more information, come kick the tires. But it's not an aggressive sales approach. If you don't like what we do, that's fine. I mean, we're proud of what we do. You know the term call. You know, if you want to call our baby ugly, that's okay. nobody likes it, but I'm like, oh, okay. You know, like, so it just means you don't agree, right? And I'm okay with that. But maybe you do. Maybe you like what we do and how we do it. Your worst case scenario, in my mind, if you come and sit down with us, is you know a lot more than you knew before, and you have another opinion. That's mm-hmm. all there is to it.
0: You know, you said something a moment ago I want to go back to just briefly, and it was that take it or leave it line. And that did sound a little blunt, but I knew exactly what you meant. And that is that, you know, if you come in and you talk and we have an honest conversation and then you decide that Talon isn't the best fit for you, that's okay. I mean,
1: what I mean by that is I'm okay with it.
0: Yeah.
1: You know, we're not going to chase you into the parking lot like, oh, wait. No. You know, it's not like that. It's just we're very confident in what we do and how we do it. I know we're not the right fit for everybody, but the majority of the people pick up on that, you know, just through our show and our other media, and they go like, hey, listen, I think we might be a good fit. I'm going to go kick the tires and see what they're about. And we just kind of take it from there. No big deal.
0: Well, I tell you, when you leave after talking with a member of the Talon team, it is kind of a big deal because you've picked up so much information that you can take with you to consider as you put together your retirement plan, whether that's with Talon or not. And the number is 904-454-4000. We invite you to call now if you'd like, and we'll immediately get you a place on the calendar. 904-454-4000, or call us anytime that you have a minute to talk. And don't forget that if you are 55 or older and you've put aside $250,000 or more for retirement, the comprehensive financial plan from Talon is absolutely complimentary and will also give you the gift of a will and trust to help you with estate planning. So the number is 904-454-4000. And again, call us now if you'd like, or take down that number and call us when you have a moment to talk about planning for your retirement. Stay with us too, because we have more just ahead as Guarding Your Nest Egg with Mike Lester continues.

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2: It's a 6 on the WOKV weather meter after a few heavy showers and storms, especially near and south of I-10. Looks like a largely clear night tonight with temperatures in the mid to upper 70s. It'll be warm. And then Monday is partly sunny but slightly drier. There'll still be a few storms, especially near and south of I-10, but there'll be spots that don't see rain. It's going to be really hot, though. Our forecast is 97, then up to 99 on Tuesday with just isolated storms. From the Action News Jax First Alert Weather Center, I'm meteorologist Corey Sima for 104.5 WOKV.
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0: Guarding your nest egg with Mike. My voice broke. Did you hear that? Guarding your nest egg with Mike Lester.
1: I thought you were going to say nice Lester, but that would be okay.
0: That's what I meant to say. Yeah, I did.
1: All right.
0: All right. So
1: change my name to Nice.
0: We are back. I want to ask you about something. It's the die with zero philosophy. You heard about that? You want to die with nothing in the bank, having spent it all.
1: It's DWZ. All the kids call it DWZ.
0: Do they? All the kids do? So what do you think about that?
1: It's fine. I like that, though.
0: I do, too.
1: DWZ, die with zero. I'm starting a trend.
0: So what do you think about that? I mean, is that even possible? Because I don't see how that could work.
1: And it's not exactly possible, but I don't mind it, actually. It's a fun financial plan to put together. And what I mean by that is there's another ones like I want the last check to bounce. I want this. I want that. But it's a philosophy where, hey, listen, I worked for this. I'm comfortable getting into my principal. Meaning, you know, die with zero is I don't want to leave money on the table, right? I'll apologize ahead of time. Like, we use numbers all the time and not everybody's there. You know, I use $1 million a lot in an example because it's easy to do percentages on, you know, anything that starts with one and ends in zero. Not everybody has that, right? But, you know, the idea of, you know, dying with zero is, you know, last check bounces. The problem is we don't know when we're going to pass away. But what it does mean is you're willing to get into principal. Right. I realize I'm not going to live forever. I've got X amount aside. Let's say it's $1 million set aside. Again, I'm going back to the $1 million number. And there's a way to do a financial plan where the $1 million, like, you live off of it and it's invested a certain way and it covers your expenses. And depending on what the expenses are and how much you have set aside, the $1 million lasts forever and there's still $1 million. Or there's a way to do it where the $1 million lasts forever and then there's more than $1 million. And there's a way to do it where you're eating into principal. But when you're doing the DWZ, you know, die with zero,
0: right?
1: You have to project, you know, when you're going to pass away. And so it's not a specific number because we don't know, you know, the crystal ball, right? We're going to pass away. But we could do something like, well, hey, listen, I'm pretty confident I will die before I'm 100. Like, okay. Again, I don't know, you know, somebody comes to me and I'm like, well, I don't know your family history or anything, but I'd say, all right. Most people historically have not lived to be 100. Now, I could argue that statistics are showing that, you know, that number is probably going to get blown out of the water, you know, here before too long with, you know, current everything that's going on. But let's just say it's 100. We can put together a financial plan that shows that, okay, you're living off of it and you get real close to zero by 100. You know, we could do that, Cheryl. Problem is, if you live to be 105, we would attach a disclaimer to that. Like, oh, okay, we did a plan for you to 100. But if you live to be, you know, 105 and you're living off of Social Security and blah, blah, blah, then, you know, that's on you, not us. So it can be done, but why do you ask?
0: Well, I'm just curious. There was a book, Bill Perkins wrote the book, Die with Zero, and he argues that people should aim to spend or give away their wealth during their lifetime.
1: Sure. I think, you know, it's counterintuitive, I think, for a lot of people because they've spent so much time building the nest egg that, you know, they're going to use for retirement and they've earned it and they built it. And then not everybody, but the majority, I would say, you know, have an idea in place where they want that money distributed, right, where they're gone. It's way more common to have a conversation when somebody says, like, well, I set this up. You know, I'm not looking to maximize what the beneficiaries get. They can have what's left. I don't want to run out of money. Right. That's probably the most common conversation, which is fine. Right. It's a specific plan. An alternative would be, I want to maximize what my beneficiaries get. Okay. We can do that too. But the, you know, the die with zero is a little different because we don't know when we're going to die, but it's a fun plan. You know, it's like, hey, listen, I saved for this. I built for this. I'm going to enjoy this. And I have had those conversations. It's like, well, listen, again, I was a kid. I grew up. I had kids or beneficiaries. I provided them with shelter and food and clothing and an education. And then, you know, then they went out and built their own lives. And then, you know, it's my life back again. And now moving forward, this is what I'm going to do. And I don't want to leave money on the table because leaving money on the table means I'm, you know, missing out on things I could be doing, you know, whether it's travel or a car or a boat or, you know, dinners or food, whatever your thing is. So no, I think it's important. It's important to recognize that. And it's not a bad idea. You do need to plan for it. Yeah. I mean, we can show you how to do it. But you also have to commit to a time frame, you know, and to make it work. And honestly, Cheryl, a lot of people are very willing to do that. Like, nah, I'll never make it there. I'm good with that. fine, let's do it.
0: Well, I kind of like the idea of charitable giving in there too. You know, maybe you don't spend it all on yourself, but you plan to give some of it.
1: Of course. Well, a lot
0: share
1: of people
0: the wealth.
1: Do that. Oh, absolutely. Yeah. So you have to understand how much can you give away and not run out? Because, you know, it's nice to think that if you gave it away and then you ran into a, you know, problem, they'd come back and help you. But what if they didn't? And there's a sequence to that. And by the way, through planning and attorneys and estate planning, I mean, there are ways to do all that as well. So, I mean, people that are in that situation, you know, I think it's important to understand what the options are. And it's income planning, tax planning, estate planning. But the investments are critical as well. I mean, there are so many things to invest in. I mean, we have our actively managed portfolios. The idea of an actively managed portfolio is, okay, you pay us a fee to manage your portfolio. And, you know, we'll go back and compare it to other portfolios over time. And as long as we're outperforming those other portfolios over time net of fees, then, you know, it was probably a good investment for you. If for some reason we weren't, probably wasn't a good investment. So, I mean, we need to show individuals how to be more successful when it comes to investing. There needs to be a benefit to paying the fee. If there's not a benefit, there's no reason to work together. But then also, I think, you know, most people just, they want something more tangible in return, right? So how do I get in front of investment options that other people aren't telling me about? And I can tell you, you know, Cheryl, I mean, we're communicating with our clients all the time on all the investment options that are available. And you've heard me talk about this before. You know, we were, you know, SpaceX, I mean, this, we're going back here, you know, several weeks or, you know, a month or so when the IPO happened. And, you know, it was all in the media. Everybody wanted to be a part of it. I mean, it was kind of, it's not that exciting anymore. You know, it's exciting at the time. Yeah. It was like, oh, wow, you know, and now it's just kind of like, just kind of, you know, kind of hovering around, but it's fine. And our clients, they wanted participation in it, but mostly in the IPO, and it kind of went up and then, you know, kind of leveled out, you know, and then, you know, shot back up again. But I mean, it's been all over the place. So what did we do? Well, our clients are retired or close to it. So we just built a structured note around it. And that structured note, I think at the time, you know, we took the current price that it traded on that day. It was a 3-year structured note, meaning it, you know, you don't have to stay, but to get the benefits or the guarantees, you stay 3 years. We had 50% downside protection on the principal and on the income, which is called the coupon. And in that scenario, the only way clients could lose money would be if 3 years from when we traded it, SpaceX was worth less than half of where we traded at the time on the principal, because we had the 50% downside protection. The only way they could lose the income is if, again, in a given month, SpaceX was trading at less than half of where it had been. And that particular note, I mean, the last time I priced it and we did it for clients was paying, I think, 23.35% per year.
0: Hmm.
1: So, I mean, that sounds like a big number, and it is.
0: A big,
1: but my point is, it's not necessarily right for everybody. I mean, like, if you were interested, we would need to show you. If it was available today, I'd say, okay, you're interested. Here's the prospectus. Here's the risk. Here's the reward. You know, looking back at it now, at today's prices for SpaceX, we're like way in the positive. We didn't know that at the time, Cheryl. That's not the guarantee. The guarantee is if it wasn't worth, you know, half or less than where we started, 3 years from where we started, you can't lose principal. I think people are interested in that. I think people might be interested in getting paid 23.35% per year for the next 3 years. I don't think they'd be interested in all their money, but maybe a portion of their money.

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0: Once again, that's our show for this week. Appreciate all the calls this week and the listeners. I mean, the show wouldn't even be possible without you, but at the same time, I know we missed a few calls. I also know several of you called and hung up just to save our number. So call us back or we'll call you back. But again, Cheryl, thanks so much. And we look forward to helping everybody that was listening.

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0: hunt's over in Germany. I'm Carmen Roberts, Fox News. A deadly attack targeting Berlin's Pride celebrations ends with a suspect dead after a massive manhunt. German authorities say police shot and killed the man today, suspected of ramming a van into a Pride event in Berlin. That left one dead and 29 injured, some attacked with a machete. And police believe that 21-year-old Abdul Balut carried out what was expected was an ISIS-inspired attack. And prosecutors say the German with Lebanese roots had tried to join ISIS. U.S. and Iran hold off on launching more attacks, but that doesn't mean that others aren't fighting. Fox's Trey Yingst has more.
1: As U.S. and Iranian officials say diplomatic efforts are ongoing to reach a deal that could end the current escalation, the Iran-backed Houthis in Yemen are once again in direct conflict with Saudi Arabia after attacking two Saudi-owned oil tankers last week. The Saudis responded with heavy airstrikes against the Yemen-based proxy group. The Houthis then ramped up attacks on Saudi oil refineries, launching new missiles over the weekend. Days ago, President Trump issued a warning to the Houthis, saying that if attacks on vessels in the Red Sea continue, that both the Houthis and Iran would pay a military price.
0: Fox's Trey Yingst in Tel Aviv. A massive wildfire forces a new wave of evacuations, with another 55,000 people forced to flee their homes in France, bringing the total to a staggering 220,000. Fox's Stephanie Bennett has more from London.
2: By this morning, 162 square miles had been burned. That's

0: roughly 7 times the area of Manhattan Island and 4 times the size of Paris. And more fires are burning further south. Meanwhile, in Spain, tens of thousands were evacuated overnight. One person was killed Saturday near Valencia, and the country has declared a national emergency.
1: Hey, pal, what's the matter? I came right over.
2: It's my water, Jason. Smell this.
1: Yeesh.
2: That came out of my tab, Jason. I'm worried there's a lot more in there than just H and 2 and O.
1: Well, yeah. In Jacksonville, we have some of the hardest water in Florida. There's calcium carbonate in there and magnesium sulfate and...
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1: It's the same stuff that makes those cool stalactites in caves.
2: Well, it's making my shower all powdery and my tabs all crusty and caves make me claustrophobic.
1: Put on these sunglasses.
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11: It's a 6 on the WOKV weather meter after a few heavy showers and storms, especially near and south of I-10. Looks like a largely clear night tonight with temperatures in the mid to upper 70s. It'll be warm. And then Monday is partly sunny but slightly drier. There'll still be a few storms, especially near and south of I-10, but there'll be spots that don't see rain. It's going to be really hot, though. Our forecast is 97, then up to 99 on Tuesday with just isolated storms. From the Action News Jax First Alert Weather Center, I'm meteorologist Corey Sima for 104.5 WOKV.
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14: Welcome into a brand new weekend of the National Defense. My name is Randy Miller. We do this show for one reason. We do it for our active duty military, our veterans, and their families. We're here for you. We love you. God bless you. The one and only Kelsey Grammer, six-time Emmy winner. He will join us. Dr. Fraser Crane will be here to talk about his brand new film and so much more, plus his support for the military and his work with several military organizations. Also, we've got Still a Hero. We've got 60 Seconds of Service and so much more this week, only right here on the National Defense. And Kelsey Grammer is with us, a six-time Emmy Award-winning actor. Of course, Dr. Fraser Crane. Oh, man, what a great show. He's in a brand new one, movie, official digital release of the indie sci-fi mystery thriller Lars Schreck Walks the Night, which I just watched, and is fascinating. Kelsey joins us here on the National Defense. Kelsey, how are you?
15: I'm well, sir. How are you?
14: I'm well, and I want to thank you right at the top here for your support of veterans. Our audience is mainly active duty military, veterans and their families, and I know you've done some stuff with, I think it's Operation Restored Warrior?
15: Yeah, specifically that group, yeah, and I've been a supporter for a long time. I don't think we owe anybody more than we owe our active duty people. Men and women in the service. I'm a big fan.
14: Thank you so much. That's so good to hear. Hey, but before we get into the new movie here, one of my all-time favorite shows is, of course, Fraser Crane. And, I mean, you did such a good job with this. We're based in Kansas City. I've always wanted to ask you this. When I first got into radio here in Kansas City, when I first came here in the 80s, there was a psychiatrist on the radio named Dr. Marshall Saper that was one of the most entertaining radio shows I had ever listened to. Did you ever get wind of him?
15: No, I didn't, but that's wonderful to know. You know, we're selling beer in Wichita. We're going to try to expand up to Kansas City pretty soon.
14: Some of the people that called in could have been calling in to you, because I know you had a lot of celebrity callers that called in, including Mel Brooks.
15: Yeah. Mel Brooks, that's one of the most famous ones. He said, you know, mommy, the puppy Santa brought me for Christmas isn't moving or something.
14: I mean, everybody from Carrie Fisher to Stephen King. That's incredible.
15: Yeah,
14: that's
15: a lot.
14: That had to be pretty fun.
15: It was really fun. I mean, I was surprised as they were most of the time, because a lot of times the casting director would fill in that slot later. Somebody would read, you know, whatever that caller was, whoever it was, and then they'd tell me, oh, we got blah, blah, blah to do that one. And that was really fun. Once in a while, they'd come and do it. Eddie Van Halen came to do one on stage for us, which was just wonderful. He was there. Sidney Pollack came and did one on stage for us. Henry Mancini did one. I live in Henry Mancini's house to this day. And so, it's one, that was a wonderful sort of like, feather for us when we would get a great one.
14: That was so cool. And you never knew who the celebrity was because it was uncredited until the end of the season. And you guys rolled the credits. That was so cool.
15: Yeah.
14: Tossed salad and scrambled eggs. We're talking to Kelsey Grammer here on the National Defense and the new sci-fi mystery thriller, Lars Schreck. Okay, first of all, I don't even know how much I can say about this movie without giving everything away, but it's
15: giving too much away.
14: It's fascinating, and it just starts out with this guy, Lars Schreck, and he knows only two things, his name, and that he has escaped.
16: and then the rest of the movie trying to figure that out, right?
15: Yeah, exactly. It's his version of the Odyssey. I think we just did it for a lot less money than what I thought. But Lars Schreck walks the night is really just it's an everyman story about who we're all born into this place, not exactly knowing why or what for and where are we going, and so what's great about Lars is he's got a little bit of information and he goes out to find out more. He needs to know more, and so he sets out on this odyssey of sorts, and then and puts one foot in front of the other and finds out more and more information through different visitations from, you know, they're almost mythical creatures. There's a couple of women that he deals with, and then stuff like that happens. And
16: these mythical creatures, stay away from the mythical creatures.
15: Yeah, right. No, I know. There is some of them are dangerous. Some of them might kill you. You never know.
16: And I guess this was kind of a little bit of a follow-up on another movie, The Trouble with Dick from 1987, right? Picking up that story?
15: Yes, exactly. It's based on the same writer-director, but he's a great, great friend of mine. We've known each other for almost 40 years. I did not know about The Trouble with Dick. He told me about it years later. Of course, I didn't want to see it because I don't like doing anything derivative. You know, I didn't want to get notes from somebody else or any other ideas that I'd end up being, you know, sort of copying or borrowing, you might say.
16: Sure.
15: So I just wanted to go to it blind. And I think what's great about the character, he goes into everything blind. Everything's the first time. He's never had a can of soda before. He's never kissed a girl before. He doesn't know anything. And that's what's really fun about it.
16: Yeah. And I especially liked when he learned about the internet. That was pretty good. That was pretty good. We're talking to Kelsey Grammer here on the National Defense. And, you know, throughout the whole movie, though, you're right. It does kind of pose those questions that we all think about. And then when he finally confronts that, it's just fascinating. Where did you guys shoot this?
15: This is all shot outside of Palm Springs, in the area around the Salton Sea. And, there's some really forbidding landscapes out there. And of course there's the windmills are out there. I know we did something there. And then we made our way into Hollywood, but, that's very brief. That sort of landscape was very, very, short lived in the film, but it's mostly out there in the desert. That's the big thing.
16: Yeah. Is that Las Vegas? Is that, some other?
15: Yeah. It was all, you know, all of a look. Yeah. There's 29 Palms, you know, it's Joshua Tree. We shot some in Joshua Tree actually. Yeah. So it was a great shoot. It was freezing cold. We just were absolutely exposed to the elements the entire time.
16: Oh, really? Really? Oh,
15: yeah, my God. Well, it was crazy.
16: You didn't have to worry much about costume.
15: No, I didn't. That was the good thing. And just getting dirty wasn't that big a deal either. I mean, because I was just rolling around in the desert.
16: So good. Yeah, I mean, this is good. What was it? I know your friendship, but what else was it that attracted you to something like this? This is not a typical Kelsey Grammer kind of thing.
15: Yeah, for as long as I've known Gary, he has one of the most interesting minds I've ever met. And his way into human experience is this sort of visual, intellectual journey that he does. He finds minutia fascinating, and then he'll find a larger scale, like sort of engagement with the universe, equally compelling. So he's a really interesting filmmaker, and I always wanted to work with him. We always threatened to work with each other, so it was finally time that we did it. And I really like the result. Lars Schreck walks the night. One of my favorite films. I really like it.
16: It's cool. It's so different than anything that's out there. And but Kelsey, you don't have a podcast. You're one of the very few people that are in the world that don't have a podcast. And I would think you would have a fantastic podcast.
15: Well, you know what? Maybe we will one day. I don't know. I would think there are certain things that are sort of like emblematic of the end of a man's career.
16: That's right. You write your memoir and you have a podcast.
15: I'm working on a memoir. I've done that. I've done one about my sister. I'm working on my own now. So I've got, you know, some writing going on. I'm well into that. That'll probably be out in another year or so. But I don't want to be a game show host. You know, if you've been offered to me, but I think that's the death knell of any acting career. You know, I mean, some guys proved me wrong. You know, Alec Baldwin proved me wrong. He's got a great acting career, and he did a game show. But to me, it just smells like the end of a career, so I'm not doing that. Well, maybe as a podcast, maybe, but I don't know.
16: Yeah, that would be cool. You know, actually, a great podcast would be you just taking calls from celebrities that we don't know who they are.
15: That was still having issues.
16: Oh, man, it's so good. Kelsey, thank you so much for taking the time, and best of luck with the new film, Lars Schreich Walks in the Night. It's out this Friday, and it's fascinating.
15: Thank you, sir.
16: We'll be right back here in the National Defense. 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
16: And we have with us somebody that I think you'll really like to hear about, Dr. Jeremy Jones. He's a former Army captain, West Point grad, Special Forces officer, and after serving in the military, went to a medical school, University of Texas Health Science in San Antonio, and did a fellowship at Harvard Medical School, and just some interesting things here that Jeremy is involved in. Yeah, let's get into it here. Dr. Jeremy Jones, how you doing, Jeremy?
31: Hey, I'm doing good. How are you?
16: Good, man. Good to talk to you. This is cool. Always an honor to talk to a West Point grad, for sure. How was your time at West Point?
31: Oh, you know, it was pretty laid back, just as you'd expect.
16: Yeah, right. You know, we talked to a lot of West Point graduates, and it's funny, some of the initiations that go on there, and some things that we've heard about, that time-honored traditions of hazing at West Point. I'm sure you went through your share of those.
31: Well, they say it's like a $200,000 education shoved up your keister a nickel at a time. That's the...
16: That's right. Absolutely. Well, thank you, first of all, for your time in the service. Tell us a little bit about your military career.
31: Well, I just did Army infantry, you know, went to Ranger school, Airborne school, all that stuff. And then I got transferred into a special operations unit as an aide for a general who was in the Philippines. So I kind of went around with that guy for a while, and then never went special forces. I just wanted to correct that. That's those guys get really
16: Oh, I gotcha. Yeah. Yeah.
31: But yeah, I was just a regular infantry officer that was in a special operations unit, got to travel around Southeast Asia quite a bit. And then got out, basically.
16: You got out and you got your medical degree, and now you're still serving because I know you just volunteered with the Global Care Force in Ukraine as part of the mobile medical team. When was that?
31: That was the first 2 weeks of May, I think, is when I was over in Ukraine. I'm going to go back here in December, I believe.
16: Oh, wow. And how was that? Was it anything like you expected?
31: I mean, it kind of is what I expected. I think, you know, for veterans and people in the military, we don't get really, you know, to see like groups of soldiers at checkpoints is not really a big deal. Right. I wasn't, you know, I'm not like up in the front lines. We're probably like 35 miles, I think, from any fighting, and was the closest we were. So I think, you know, paramilitary people have kind of a better way of, you know, it's surprisingly normal, you know, the way people function and how quickly people adapt to like wartime. And so yeah. You know, you can go get a cup of coffee if you want to, but then you drive down the street and you see apartment building's been bombed out. So kind of that sort of deal.
16: And what kind of injuries did you find there? What kind of work did you do in Ukraine?
31: So mostly what we were dealing with was just primary care stuff. So this is kind of like people who are displaced, you know, who have chronic medical conditions that just haven't been able to see a doctor because, you know, they don't have access because they've kind of been displaced from their village or the Russians have occupied and pulled back. So we weren't treating any like wartime injuries or, you know, we might have seen a couple of soldiers who are on leave or something like that, but it was mostly kind of elderly people, and some kids who just had, you know, heart disease, diabetes, that kind of thing.
16: Yeah. I kind of know what you're talking about because we talked to one of our favorite organizations on this program is Team Rubicon. And so we're, you know, always in communication with them when they go into any kind of a disaster area. But, man, that's a special mentality that you have to have. And what a great combination of skills that you have, you know, serving in the military and as a doctor.

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4: Fox News, I'm Roger Stern. Police in Berlin shot and killed a man they say carried out the deadly vehicle attack this weekend at a Pride event. Fox's Rebecca Castor says he was a German citizen with family ties to Lebanon.
5: German officials say all the evidence points to this being an Islamist terrorist attack because the suspect is a known radicalized member in Islamic circles.
4: One person died, 29 suffered injuries. U.S. has paused attacks on Iran for now in the hopes of reaching an agreement with that nation, and there have been talks.
6: The conversation revolved mainly around the Strait of Hormuz. A spokesperson for Iran's foreign ministry says there was tangible progress made, but that negotiations will continue.
4: Fox's Madeline Rivera, meanwhile, Houthi rebels have attacked Saudi tankers. 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
10: It's a 6 on the WOKV weather meter after a few heavy showers and storms, especially near and south of I-10. Looks like a largely clear night tonight with temperatures in the mid to upper 70s. It'll be warm. And then Monday is partly sunny but slightly drier. There'll still be a few storms, especially near and south of I-10, but there'll be spots that don't see rain. It's going to be really hot, though. Our forecast is 97, then up to 99 on Tuesday with just isolated storms. From the Action News Jax First Alert Weather Center, I'm meteorologist just Corey Sima for 104.5 WOKV.
11: I'm talking to Jeremy Jones here on the National Defense. I know a little bit about this Global Care Force because we're based in Kansas City. And Dr. Gary Morsch started this thing along with another group called Docs Who Care. But it's really, how did you find out about them and come to volunteer?
12: Well, to be honest with you, I was just kind of bored. I wanted to go. You know, I was like, I started looking around for things to do, and I was reading about Ukraine a lot in the paper. So I go to Ukraine's health ministry website, and they said, if you want to do something in Ukraine, you want to volunteer, the best way because their, you know, health ministry is kind of overwhelmed, is to go through a group that's already there. So they had like six organizations. I contacted all six. Global Care Force was the best because they're the only ones that got back to me. I did hear from another ones, but the thing about Global Care Force, the way it kind of fit in, you know, I'm married, I have three kids. I can't just be gone for 3 months.
11: Sure.
12: So the way they're structured is they provide continuity by sending a team every month. And so you go out there in 2 week intervals and, see as many patients as you can. And so, that's how I found out about them. And then I wasn't sure about them at first. You know, we did the phone interviews. They're super legit. They've been doing it there since the war started. And, you know, and I think they actually started initially because of COVID.
11: I think that's right. Yeah.
12: Yeah. They're a global organization. So they're treating like Syrian refugees in Jordan. They're doing some good stuff all over the place. I just only have had the opportunity to go to Ukraine so far.
11: And so how are the Ukrainian people? Were they appreciative? How did you find them?
12: Yeah, I mean, in terms of...
11: Receiving medical treatment.
12: I think it means a lot to them, to feel like they're not forgotten. I think that's kind of the big thing.
11: Yeah.
12: And so, yeah, generally, you know, very appreciative. And, you know, there's just kind of this, you know, seeing patients is weirdly similar everywhere. I mean, everyone has kind of, you know, it's almost weird, but there is this kind of undercurrent of like, you know, really kind of deep loss and grief because of the war. So that's the only way I would say it's a little different. Otherwise, you know, you have the same guy, whether he's Ukrainian or from Boston, basically looking at you, telling you, I'm never going to stop smoking. Just deal with it.
11: You know, like, I didn't realize you treated my dad.
12: Yeah, exactly. Yeah.
11: We're talking to Dr. Jeremy Jones here in the National Defense. I want to find out about this other side of you too. You opened a nonprofit comedy club called the Black Rabbit Comedy Club in Austin at one point.
12: Yeah, I opened that a couple years ago. It's still going. That's just kind of a passion project. It's super fun. I got into stand up myself about 4 years ago during COVID.
11: That's cool.
12: Yeah. And it kind of got to a thing where a bunch of friends of mine that are comics, we all kind of moved to Austin at the same time. I said, why don't we just start a thing? And, so yeah, we do shows Thursday through Sunday. Basically everything we make just pays the comics who are, you know, performing there basically. And a lot of these guys perform all over the place, but they're kind of still living out of their car situation. So,
11: right.
12: Anyway, it's just kind of a fun thing that we do.
11: Who do you like right now as a stand up? We had Leanne Morgan on the show several times, and she lives in my hometown of Knoxville, Tennessee. So, man, I think she is hysterical. Just from, you know, that whole Southern vantage point.
12: Yeah, I mean, there's so many. The thing is, it's like, obviously, you know, everybody loves Shane Gillis. He just hosted the Epstein's. He's hilarious. But they're, you know, the nice thing is there's so many local comics and there's such a variety. There's this character that's been on Kill Tony, Timmy No Breaks. And he just, that kind of over the top ridiculous just gets me. It's so Chloe LaBranche is a female comic. I think she's from Jersey or New York originally. She's hilarious, but there's all kinds of people in the comedy scene that they're not really mainstream yet, but they're just, if you're ever able to make it to Austin and you catch one of these guys, I mean, you'll remember it forever. They're just so, so good.
11: It's kind of funny too. I love stand up. I've done a little bit of it, and I love to see stand ups that come out and just, they just don't care, you know, and there are a lot of those, people out there that are just like, hey, this is me, whether I bomb, whether you get it, I don't care. And I don't know. I'm kind of drawn to comics like that. We just had a guy, old-time comic Blake Clark on the show, and Blake is now more of an actor than a comic. But, you know, some of those guys, it's so different now, you know, with social media and the ways that the comics get themselves out there instead of having to, you know, trudge around the country to different
12: work in the clubs and doing all that. Yeah, it is very interesting.
11: Yeah, and it's kind of a shame too that a lot of comedy clubs are non-existent. Jay Moore is one of my favorite comics, and I was talking to him one day, and he was booked at a club in, I don't know, Charlotte or somewhere, and he was coming to Kansas City. And I asked him about, I said, man, I can't wait to see you in Kansas City. He goes, no, they canceled me. I said, what? He said, yeah. Yeah, he said, they canceled me. Lack of ticket sales, which I was very, very honest, but kind of a sad commentary, you know?
12: Yeah, I mean, there's definitely like a changing tide. And yeah, you're right. Social media's changed a lot of it. What I've seen is there's people who get very popular on social media, and they're actually very funny, but then they have to go back and create an act because they already have the driver ticket sales. So then they go out and they're getting like 30 minutes, you know, which is crazy for somebody who's been, you know, been doing comedy for less than a couple of years. But eventually their stand-up skills catch up if they stick with it. But yeah, it is. The whole world is turned up on its head in terms of that. But there's still just so much talent out there, especially in Austin. And again, it's just great to have a place, like you said, where you can go out, just be unhinged, say things, don't worry about, hey, it's politically correct. Oh, that hurts my feelings. Like, I don't care.
11: Exactly. You know, that's kind of how I've lived my life. We're talking to Dr. Jeremy Jones here on the National Defense. Yeah, that's kind of cool, Jeremy, that you've got, man, your background, what a Renaissance guy. I mean, West Point, military, medical, stand-up. I mean, you got a lot of these things to draw from. I would imagine they kind of probably all help you in everything you do, right?
12: I guess so. I just bored easily. I do something and then I'm like, man, I want to do something else. So,
11: and are you living? Where do you live now?
12: I live in Austin. Okay. I live in Austin, Texas. Yeah, okay. Pretty close to downtown.
11: Yeah, we've been to we've done this show from San Antonio from USAA.
12: Oh, okay.
11: And that's like, you know, that's the hub, the military hub of the world is right there in San Antonio. But Austin is such a cool town. I want to mention again, it's the Black Rabbit Comedy Club. Where'd you get that name, Black Rabbit?
12: The way we got it is Black Rabbit's kind of another word for like a speakeasy. And
11: I didn't know that. Really? I didn't know that.
12: Yeah. Well, it's not a common one. So the comics, when I started comedy, I was doing room, this kind of alt room, really weird place. It was in a place called Magic Time Machine. It's like a cosplay children's restaurant. And so weird. And they have this.
11: So weird.
12: It's bizarre to be like, at that time, I was still doing like surgeries and stuff. And I would go at midnight and Friday and sneak into this little place, like past, you know, somebody dressed as Robin and Batman. And I'd go down in this basement and there was a group of us and we'd do shows. But that place was called Blind Tiger. And the same group of comics that moved to Austin, you know, we were all kind of involved from Blind Tiger to Black Rabbit. So that's how that
11: means. Well, of course that follows.
12: Of course, yeah. It makes total sense.
11: I interviewed a guy. Oh, you'll appreciate this. I want to say Bobby Henrein, I want to say, is his name. And he was in the military, very, very severe injuries. He was a burn victim and got burned over 75% of his body. And so, of course, he would become a stand-up comic. And that's exactly what he does. And he calls himself the well done comic, which I love.
12: Yeah.
11: He's got, you know, like part of an ear. I mean, the guy and he's funny. He is very, very funny. But I mean, just to have that mentality to not just go crawl in a hole, but to become a stand up comic. Man, that's incredible.
12: Well, that's the whole thing is, I mean, at some point, you know, it's like, get over yourself, you know?
11: Right.
12: You know, you got to be able to make fun of yourself. And, you know, part about this thing about getting up there and talking in front of people is, you know, it's just it's sort of like, not to get too deep, but it's like your ego kind of has to go out of the door because you can't. I mean, you're going to say stuff sometimes that people aren't going to like. You're like, all right, didn't like that.
11: Well, I mean, comedy is all point of view, right?
12: Sure.
11: So,
12: yeah, you have to have your own perspective.
11: Yeah, I mean, my point of view is not like anybody else's and vice versa. But do you, in your stand-up, do you talk about your time in the military?
12: Yeah, I do. I do a little bit. You know, it's kind of funny because sometimes – you know, I've said this on stage, you know, sometimes I'll start talking about the army and I'll get some, you know, maybe some purple hairs, you know, boo me or something. And it's kind of like, hey, you know, maybe you don't like war. I get it. I don't like war either, but right. You know, I love oil. And so here we are. So.
11: Yeah. I mean, it's, you know, it's always like we say on this show, we don't care about your politics, but we can all agree to support the troops. Right. I mean, that's an easy one.
12: Sure, easy.
11: You would think,
12: right?
11: Yeah. We talked to Dr. Jeremy Jones here on the National Defense. So what's next, man? I mean, you've done just about everything.
12: Oh, just whatever. Yeah. Just whatever. You know,
11: we'll talk to you next year. You're like, yeah, you know, I joined the circus.
12: Well, maybe. I don't think my back will support that, but I do think, like, you know, the thing about stand up is it just never gets old. There's always a new challenge. There's always more stuff to write about and to talk about.
11: Especially now.
12: So that, and then the thing with, you know, I have more time on my hands now. And so I'm going to keep doing, the Ukraine stuff and working with Global Care Force. And I think it's kind of this stage of my life. It's more like, you know, just do what you want to do, you know, it feels meaningful and have fun, you know, take care of the people you care about, that kind of stuff.
11: Exactly. Well, hey, listen, thank you for what you're doing. Thank you for the Global Care Force too. And I would encourage anybody, if you want to find out more about Global Care Force, just check them out, globalcareforce.org, and just a great, great organization. Jeremy, great talking to you, man. I want to come and see you perform sometime.
12: Yeah, absolutely. You got my cell, so reach out.
11: I love it. Dr. Jeremy Jones here in the National Defense. We'll be right back.
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11: Welcome back to the National Defense. It's Randy Miller, and this is an exciting week for National Defense Network. 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Immediately. And then you're going to get like $1,600 worth of savings for dining, for retail, for travel, for Disney World. You get 60 bucks off Disney World. I mean, come on. I mean, number one, you want to do that maybe right away. But the money that you spend on the app. All right. So it's $49. All right. Here's the deal. $49. You download the app. $25 of that immediately goes to the veterans charity of your choice. Immediately. And the rest of it, you make up in savings. And Craig Roll is here with us. Craig is a part of Fund Me Smart, the group that produced this fantastic idea. And I know, Craig, you're a veteran, so you had some incredible input in this. I know that you and Fred Lehman have been working on this project for, it seems like a long time, but at the same time, you guys built this app in a very short amount of time, and you did such a great job with it. Now, you were in the service for what? In the Army for 9 years?
27: 9 years, that's right, yes.
11: Yeah, so this has got to be very special to you. But what this app does, I don't think I've ever seen anything like it. honestly.
0: There isn't anything like it. I mean, it is something that is totally brand new to anyone in your audience, you know?
11: Yeah.
0: And like you said, you know, I'm a veteran for 9 years, so I have a soft spot in my heart for veterans, of course. I've got several friends of mine who, you know, were not as lucky as I was. I came out of the service with all 10 fingers and 10 toes. Mm. Some of them didn't.
11: Right.
0: And so, you know, I feel that it's a part of something I need to do to be able to try to give something back to help them. And so that's what this app does. You know, when someone downloads the app and they become a member, then they get to give back to these veteran organizations, you know, so that they can do the good work that they've always done, and it allows them to help save and work with more veterans than what they were able to do before. But the good thing about it is, in doing that, you also get to be able to save money on things that you do every day.
11: Yeah.
0: Like you said, whether it's you know, getting your oil changed or going to a restaurant or, you know, or going to Disney, it doesn't really matter. You're going to be able to save money and save big money. Like you said, $1,600 a year, that's nothing to sneeze at.
11: Yeah.
0: And so, it's the good work that we've been able to do in 600 different markets all across the United States. So it allows your listeners to download this app and to be able to help veterans and save money at the same time. It really truly is a win-win.
11: It really is. And NationalDefenseNetwork.org is where to start. 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You download the app. And, you know, we get that question all the time on a show. You know, people, I mean, they want to give, right? I mean, people have very generous hearts, and they want to do the right thing. But there are so many organizations out there. You know, do I send my nickel into that organization? Can I mail a penny? You know, this is the most cutting edge way to donate to a veteran's charity. So whether it's Gary Sinise Foundation, whether it's Wounded Warrior Project, whether it's Team Rubicon, I don't care. You download the app. It's your choice. You make the choice where you want that money to go. And, you know, every organization is fighting that same fight, right? I mean, the fundraising situation is so competitive, and it's come such a long way. But there has never been anything like this that I'm aware of, where you download the app, immediately you're supporting a veteran, you're helping a hero, and you're helping yourself.
0: We believe that technology can fuel compassion, and this Give and Save app is proof of that. You know, what I want your folks to do is to download this app and save a few dollars and change a few lives all at the same time. That's just the power of this Give and Save movement, which I think it's really kind of a movement.
11: Yeah.
0: And I'm so proud to be able to partner with you on this. It just makes my heart warm.
11: Well, and the other thing that your team has gotten exactly right. I mean, it's very functional. It's very easy to operate, and it looks spectacular. I mean, it really does. I mean, just the color. When I first saw the slides for the app, I was like, man, this is fantastic.
0: I love it. We've got a great group of developers and designers, and, you know, they really have done a good job. But, you know, the true magic.

0: org and check it out and download it. But man, I'll tell you what, from there on out. And then when you have a discount, let's say you're spending it, you know, you save $60 at Disney World, it also gives you the opportunity right then to kick back another $5 to the Gary Sinise Foundation. So, I mean, it truly is a win-win. And I mean, it's just something that is the first of its kind to come along. And I know you guys have been thinking and working on that for quite a while.
1: Absolutely. You know, people with this, they don't have to choose between doing good and saving money. They can actually do both with just one tap.
0: Right. Yeah. Oh, I love that. That's good. Compassion. What is it? Technology fuels compassion.
1: That's what I think. I think technology does fuel compassion in this case. And this is really proving it.
0: I'm going to sew that on a pillow.
1: I'm gonna get it
0: on a pillow. It's fantastic. All right. You go to nationaldefensenetwork.org. Craig, thanks a lot, man. Thanks for everything you guys are doing. And let's get this into the hands of everybody.
1: Yeah, absolutely, Randy. Thanks for having me on. I really appreciate it. Thanks so much.
0: And listen, get used to it. It's not the first time.
1: Okay. I'll be back anytime you want me to.
0: We'll be right back here on the National Defense.

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4: New developments in the Mideast. I'm Roger Stern, Fox News. For the second straight day, the U.S. has paused airstrikes against Iran, but now the Houthis are threatening Saudi Arabia and shipping in the Red Sea. Fox's Trey Yingst in Tel Aviv.
5: As U.S. and Iranian officials say diplomatic efforts are ongoing to reach a deal that could end the current escalation, the Iran-backed Houthis in Yemen are once again in direct conflict with Saudi Arabia after attacking two Saudi-owned oil tankers last week. The Saudis responded with heavy airstrikes against the Yemen-based proxy group. Now, the Houthis then ramped up their attacks on Saudi oil refineries, launching new missiles over the weekend. Days ago, President Trump issued a warning to the Houthis, saying that if attacks on vessels in the Red Sea continue, that both the Houthis and Iran would pay a military price.
4: Tensions between the Houthis and Saudi Arabia escalated after Yemen's internationally recognized government bombed a runway in an airport where an Iranian plane was supposed to land. Police in Berlin shot and killed a man they say drove a van into a Pride festival yesterday, killing one person, injuring dozens of others. Fox's Rebecca Castor.
6: He's been identified by police as 21-year-old Abdul B, a German citizen born in the country but has family ties to Lebanon. He's known by police after committing other crimes in the past. Authorities didn't share what those were. Police believe Abdul was driving a white van that drove into a crowd near Berlin's massive Pride Festival Saturday night. German officials say all the evidence points to this being an Islamist terrorist attack because the suspect is a known radicalized member in Islamic circles.
4: Officials say others may be involved. Americans are dealing with the effects of a heat dome. For the second straight day, at least 40 million people were under extreme heat warnings. America is listening to Fox News.
7: Here's a tale of Becky. 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
7: She could get a deal